0: Men make up 47% of the board, with 32% from underrepresented communities. I'm Stephanie Officer, ABC News.
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3: 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We'll have those stories next. 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
2: What's the latest, Andy?
4: Well, we're still monitoring that disabled vehicle in Factoria on the southbound side of 405 just south of Coal Creek Parkway. Still blocking the HOV lanes, still waiting on a tow truck, and still causing about a 30-minute drive time in between Bellevue and Tuckwill on the southbound side of 405. So watch out for that. Heavy rush hour delays still exist on I-5, especially on the northbound side. Seattle to Everett, still about a 45-minute drive time with about 17, 18 minutes worth of delays. Not as bad on the southbound side. Everett down to Seattle, that's about a 36, 37-minute drive time, maybe 10 minutes worth of delays. And you're still dealing with about a 51-minute drive time in between Seattle and Tacoma, and a 47-minute drive time in between Tacoma and Olympia. Southbound side of the Valley Freeway, 35-minute drive time, Renton to Sumner. Still very heavy delays in between Highway 18 and Highway 410. That is about a 15-minute delay in itself. Highway 18, speaking of which, from 90 down to Issaquah-Hobart Road, not as bad. It thinned out very nicely, but still plenty busy in between the Valley Freeway and I-5 on both sides of Highway 18, so watch out for that. Heading over to US 2, extremely busy anywhere from, Westwick Road all the way down to to 522 and maybe even a little bit beyond that. Even 522 through the Malpe area still got about a 20-minute delay. In the Northwest News Radio Traffic Center, I'm Andy Bass.
3: All right, take a look at this weather forecast tonight. Clear with overnight lows around 61. We have more clouds tomorrow, highs around 76. But the good news is it's not as hot as today. Wednesday, sunny and 74, and Thursday, 77. Right now in Everett, it's sunny and 82. Bremerton with 88 degrees. Tacoma with 88. And right here in Seattle, some high clouds and 88 degrees.
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2: Well, Seattle made history today hosting its first World Cup match. Egypt and Belgium finished this thing in a tie.
3: And reporting from Seattle Stadium, otherwise known as Lumen Field, here's Northwest News Radio's Scott Carty.
5: Well, Aaron and Marina, the First Avenue is open. There goes Captain America in his pedicab. Cars are moving as well. The pedestrian-only zone has closed to the pedestrians, but opened up to the cars. So traffic is once again moving through Pioneer Square. People are still milling around. I'm looking over at the Central Saloon across the way. People in there. There are a lot of little pop-ups, too. In fact, there's this one Globefest by Axis. It's right at the corner of First and Main. Free to get in. It's just a big watch party where they're serving beverages, and people can go in and cool down. In Seattle, following the big day, Seattle's first World Cup, Scott Carty, Northwest News Radio.
6: I'm Jeff Pogela at Seattle Center, where World Cup fans are watching the matches on big screen TVs set up outside on the lawn and inside here at the Armory. Now, the crowds may not be as big as they are on the other end of downtown where the matches are actually being played, but if you can't get a ticket to the games, you can come here and certainly get a taste of what Seattle is like. In fact, Seattle Center has set up more food trucks than they typically do, additional vendors selling World Cup memorabilia, and there's even activities for the children if you want to bring the family. At Seattle Center, covering the World Cup, Jeff Pogela, Northwest News Radio.
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3: And how did this heat affect those who were at the World Cup or anybody really outside near the stadium? A heat advisory does remain in effect for the area as visitors and locals enjoy World Cup activities. Here's Seattle Fire Department Public Information Officer David Cuerpo.
7: We at Seattle Fire have been closely monitoring for any type of heat-related injuries or illnesses.
3: He says during today's match, there were no heat-related emergencies, but they have responded to a few minor calls like falls. Along with the department's typical 216 firefighters and paramedics staffed every day, they also have an additional 150 staff members working during the World Cup.
7: Not only for the stadium during the FIFA World Cup match, but also several of the other watch parties that are around the city.
3: Cuerpo says it's important to monitor for heat exhaustion and heat stroke symptoms. It'll,

0: to learn more.
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2: 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I'm Aaron Wright, along with Marina Rockinger.
3: A local tribe earns a very special distinction. Northwest News Radio's Rob Smith tells us about it.
4: As the World Cup kicks off in Seattle today, soccer's governing body FIFA has recognized the Puyallup tribe of Indians in the first recognition of an indigenous nation as a host. The tribe is hosting watch parties, traditional games, Salish celebrations, and more. It's the first time an indigenous tribe has been a sponsor in any kind of a major sporting event. Rob Smith with Formidable Media for Northwest News Radio.
2: The U.S. Coast Guard is expanding its home base of icebreakers from Seattle to include Alaska. Northwest News Radio's Denise Whitaker brings us the story.
5: We're talking about the new class of vessels known as Arctic Security Cutters. These new cutters will be homeported in Alaska when they come online in a couple of years. The medium-class icebreakers are designed specifically for national security, domain awareness, and patrolling the increasingly active northern frontier. Two of the boats will head to Kodiak, the third to Seward. A fourth boat, currently based in Seattle, has been reassigned to Juno. The Storrs returned from the Bering Sea last month and is currently docked at the Port of Seattle. Denise Whitaker, Northwest News Radio.
3: A woman has died after being struck by a box truck while riding her bike. Officers responded to the incident shortly before 8 o'clock this morning near 47th Avenue Southwest and Southwest Wildwood Place in Seattle's Fauntleroy neighborhood. The Seattle Times reports the 60-year-old woman lost her balance and veered in front of the oncoming truck when she was struck. This is the second time this month a bicyclist was hit and killed in Seattle. Investigators say the truck driver did not show signs of being impaired.
2: Another city adds radar speed signs to improve traffic safety. Puyallup will install the signs as part of a pilot program in areas that might need more traffic enforcement. Development engineering manager Ken Cook recently told the city council the program removes the burden from residents.
6: The existing program is initiated by residents and neighborhoods. Council direction was to create a proposal for a proactive traffic calming program, whereby the city would initiate, prioritize, and implement traffic calming measures.
2: Cook says after they collect the data from 9 sites, they'll go back to city council to discuss the results in about 5 to 6 months.
3: In California, emergency crews have responded to a reported B-52 crash near Edwards Air Force Base earlier this afternoon. ABC's Luis Martinez has more on what these aircrafts, which were primarily constructed during the 50s and 60s, are used for on these types of bases.
7: At Edwards Air Force Base there in the Mojave Desert is a key location for both the Air Force and for NASA to test new equipment, new aircraft. And in the past, what they have used are B-52s, both NASA and the Air Force, to carry aloft new test equipment, sometimes new types of missiles, new types of aircraft. It's called a mothership.
2: It's 524.
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2: And let's find out what's happening on the roadways with Andy Bass.
8: Still dealing with two issues. One is in Fife, I-5 southbound, right near 54th Avenue. Left lane blocked off through there. Seattle to Tacoma is about a 53-minute drive time. That stalled vehicle in Factoria, 405 southbound, just south of Coal Creek Parkway, still blocking the HOV lane. And you're still dealing with about a 25-26-minute drive time with about 12 minutes worth of delays. So still very busy in both of those areas. In the Northwest News Radio Traffic Center, I'm Andy Bass.
3: Thank you, Andy. It's a hot one out there. Tonight it'll be clear and 61. Tomorrow, not quite as hot, not even close. We're looking at a high of 76 degrees tomorrow. Wednesday, 74 with sunshine and sunny, and Thursday with 77. Right now in Seattle, though, very warm. High clouds and 87.
2: And this heat might have you thinking of hosting a barbecue. And it should come as no surprise, the cost has jumped. According to the newly released Wells Fargo Summer Barbecue Food Report, grilling for 10 people will set you back an average of $161. That's about 16 bucks a person.
3: Wow.
2: The price of beef has soared 14% this year. If you've been to the store anytime soon, you know what I'm talking about. Chicken and pork rose 3%. Well, hot dogs.
3: Up 5%.
2: Wow.
3: But they're super cheap usually, mm-hmm. aren't they? And also, Aaron, I know you were a teenager at one point. So was I. And why do teens do dumb things? Like, why did we make the choices we made? Well, it turns out it could be a brain chemical deficiency. There's an actual reason. Researchers say risk-taking teens might be compensating for low levels of dopamine in their brains. And for some teens, risk-taking may act as a way to kind of get the system going when their dopamine is low.
2: Yeah.

0: And as the teens in the study got older, the dopamine systems matured. So they basically grew out of it is what they're saying.
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0: too. Do you feel like, yeah, absolutely.
1: Something to look forward to.
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9: ABC News, I'm Stephanie Officer. In a video on X today, California Governor Gavin Newsom says the DOJ is investigating he and his wife.
10: In recent days, federal agents have knocked on the doors of family, friends, and former employees. Not because they found a crime, because they're simply trying to find one.
9: Newsom claims President Trump is going after him because he's thinking of running for president. Sources familiar with the matter tell ABC News California investigators have been looking into Newsom's wife's taxes. Dangerous heat unfolds across parts of the West Coast.
0: Forecasters are warning of, quote, lethal temperatures that could reach as high as 110 degrees in parts of Northern California. The extreme heat stretching to Oregon and Washington. The National Weather Service says temperatures will stay elevated overnight, offering little relief. And the heat isn't the only concern. Officials are also warning beachgoers along the California coast about dangerous ocean conditions. Hannah Bittah, ABC News, New York.
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8: When you need to know, Northwest News Radio. 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
1: Today was Seattle's first World Cup match, and it featured Belgium and Egypt. The two teams finished with a tie, scoring one apiece.
0: And you just heard how hot it is around the country, especially on the West Coast. A heat advisory remains in effect for most of the Puget Sound region. Seattle Fire says so far there haven't been any heat-related emergencies at local World Cup activities.
1: Charges against King County Assessor John Wilson have been dismissed. He was accused of stalking his ex-fiancée and violating a court order.
0: 250 nurse practitioners and physician's assistants with Fred Hutch, the University of Washington, and Seattle Children's have filed to unionize. The clinicians are concerned about patient loads, visit times, and quality of care.
1: It's 5:32, and we turn now to some stories you haven't heard this hour. The Seattle Police Department has introduced designated protest zones outside Seattle Stadium. You can find the areas marked off with cones and netting on Occidental Avenue, South King Street, South Charles Street, and South Royal Braum Way. The Seattle Police Department tells the Seattle Times the zones are set up to provide access for everyone so they may exercise their right to free speech regardless of the event. SPD says the protest zones will remain in place through July 6th.
0: A local mayor got into hot water with some city council members after saying she was turning on surveillance cameras for today's World Cup match. Northwest News Radio's Brian Calvert explores Seattle's reasoning and how a top security expert interprets that reasoning.
11: When Katie Wilson cited a credible threat to our World Cup events here, that's all we got. So we asked former FBI Special Agent in Charge Rich Frankel to interpret credible threat in this context.
12: To me, it seems like it could be more of a conspiratorial thing, where there are, basically more than one person involved. They've got what they call chatter going on, that they may have seen communications back and forth, where people are mentioning, the World Cup in a threatening manner.
11: Now, if that's the case, Frankel says there is a chance the threat may already be neutralized, but this is something he takes very seriously because it means
12: violence, or some type of, terrorist activity at one of these events.
11: Frankel adds this is also his takeaway, and like the rest of us, he isn't privy to specifics on the threat. Local police have issued several statements saying security and safety is the top priority. Brian Calvert, Northwest News Radio.
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1: Plenty of delays to go around this evening. We check in with Andy Bass for the latest in your commute.
13: Yeah, those delays are now dealing with a couple of accidents that you have to deal with. Let's start off on I-5 southbound. We were dealing with that problem in Fife on I-5 southbound right at 54th Avenue. Left lane was blocked off through there. Once you get through that, you thought you were safe. Nope, now we're getting reports of another problem in Tacoma, I-5 southbound right near Portland Avenue. So between both of those problems, you are dealing with about an hour travel time in between Seattle and Tacoma. So we are starting to get real busy on I-5 southbound through that stretch. 405 southbound just past Coal Creek Parkway. That stalled vehicle still partially blocking that HOV lane through there, and it is causing about a 26-minute drive time in between Bellevue and Sequoia, so still dealing with about 13 minutes worth of delays as well, so still very busy. I-5 northbound, Seattle to Everett, that's about a 40-minute drive time, 12 to 14 minutes worth of delays, and on the southbound side is about a 34-minute drive time, about 9-10 minutes worth of delays. So starting to see those definitely, those rush hour delays starting to get in a full swing. Heading on down to the southbound side of the Valley Freeway, not too bad actually. You're dealing with about a 30-minute drive time with about 8 minutes worth of delays and about a 20-minute drive time on the northbound side of the Valley Freeway. In the Northwest News Radio Traffic Center, I'm Andy Bass.
0: at your weather forecast, some relief in store. So tonight, overnight lows around 61. Tomorrow, we'll get a few more clouds and a high near 76, so quite a relief. And then sunny on Wednesday with 74, sunny on Thursday with 77. Right now in Tacoma, though, it's pretty warm. 91 degrees, 90 in Kent. Here in Seattle, 87 degrees.
1: It's 5:36. The fight over Seattle's unofficial nude beach, now in the hands of a judge. We get the details now with Northwest News Radio's Jeff Pogula.
14: Neighbors near Denny Blaine Park say the city has failed to stop lewd and illegal activity, and they're asking for a ban on nudity or a temporary closure of the park altogether. Advocates for the clothing optional beach, however, say the park has long been a safe gathering place for LGBTQ Seattleites and argue that illegal behavior should be enforced separately from lawful nudity. A ruling from Judge Samuel Chung is pending. Now, in the meantime, the park has been separated into clothing required and clothing optional areas. Jeff Pogula, Northwest News Radio.
0: A federal drug case, a U.S. attorney says, highlights problems with sanctuary policies. Northwest News Radio's Denise Whitaker explains.
15: A Mexican national who lived in Renton for decades is now identified in a Homeland Security Task Force investigation that uncovered a trail of drug trafficking between Washington State and Colombia. A guilty plea from 41-year-old Manuel Garcia Hernandez got him a 7-year prison sentence. Investigators say they seized heroin, a loaded firearm, hundreds of rounds of ammunition, and 12 mobile phones when they searched his vehicle and one of his homes. Attorney Neil Floyd says people in favor of sanctuary policies see a man with a family who lived in a community for 20 years and owned a construction business, when in reality, Floyd says Garcia Hernandez illegally entered the U.S. and willfully participated in the destruction of other families by spreading meth, heroin, and cocaine. He is expected to be deported after he serves his prison sentence. Denise Whitaker, Northwest News Radio.
1: A new study from Washington State University makes a conclusion about the upside of paying higher taxes. Here's Northwest News Radio's Rich Johnson.
16: The bigger the tax pinch, the less corruption among public officials and the greater engagement by the public. The study led by Wazoo researchers dove into county-level property tax records and federal corruption convictions. They found that for every 1% increase in the tax burden in a jurisdiction, there's a nearly 4.5% decrease in convictions for crimes like bribery, conflicts of interest, and extortion in the following year. They also discovered that more people pay closer attention to their local governments when their taxes rise. Rich Johnson, Northwest News Radio.
0: Like many other cities and counties around the state, Whatcom County is considering a ban on any new civil detention facilities like the ones used by ICE. County council members are expected to vote next week on a one-year moratorium on approving permits for any new or expanded facilities. One council member who opposes the ban calls it redundant, but another says it's a preemptive move because the federal government is buying up land all over the country to expand what is already the world's largest civil detention prison network. 4 years ago, it was announced that Seattle would get to host a World Cup match. Today, that long-awaited kickoff took place.
1: Northwest News Radio sports reporter Zach Wildfang has been at the stadium since early this morning, working hard, not having any fun down there, covering the celebration happening outside Seattle Stadium.
0: How's it going down there, Zach?
17: Yep, no fun at all. All work. It is work, work, work over here. That's for sure. This morning, I checked in with Denise and Brian and then hopped a Lime scooter and got to take what was clearly like a calm before the storm ride down the waterfront. Everything all beautiful, clean, renovated in preparation for the World Cup. And it was quite serene, and I knew that was not going to last for long. And I was certainly right about that. Fans started pouring in probably around 8:30. You could have convinced me it was 5 p.m. as the bars and the restaurants all started to fill up, opening early to serve the crowds. The game kicked off at noon, just sold out, packed stadium here at Lumen Field, all renovated. Not any bit of this felt like a regular game day. This did not feel like a Seahawks game or a concert or a Sounders game. This was certainly different, and it's been pretty incredible just to see something on the television that I know the world is watching, and then look out the window of the media center down into Lumen Field, getting to watch this just spectacle of the sport take place in our own backyard here in Seattle. It's a unique mix of people. You have people from all over the world who are traveling to see this game, but then you have today fans from Belgium and Egypt and all over the country, all over the world, but you also have people who are local. who are just interested in getting to take part in this, and they've heard about the World Cup for so long. People who, you know, maybe haven't even ever been to a soccer game before. They just want to witness what a World Cup is as opposed to just a game, and just the festivities they have going on. There's more vendors. Every bar, every restaurant is doing a little more. You can just feel it in the air that everyone is really excited. And the sense of unity here, which even carried over to the game ending in a draw, that no one's walking away disappointed. No one's walking away a loser. And everyone's here celebrating soccer, celebrating Seattle, and celebrating the World Cup in our own backyard.
1: So, Zach, have you got to talk to any of these visitors here to see the game today? What are they loving about being here in Seattle?
17: I haven't had a chance to talk to a whole lot of fans yet. I've kind of been up away from the action on the street. But I know Northwest News Radio's Scott Carter got a chance to talk to a number of fans early this morning. He came out and got to chit-chat with some people. And like I was saying, there's people who've traveled from Egypt, people who've traveled from Belgium. Belgium showed up strong this morning. I could see a huge presence of their fans. And, you know, Egypt gets to play two games here in Seattle, the one that they ended in a draw today against Belgium, and then they'll play again on the 26th, next Friday. That game, of course, against Iran, the one that many speculated, you know, wasn't going to happen, was not going to happen. That game will be taking place here on the 26th.
0: Did you get a sense, though, just in your observations, you got a sense that the people coming to this event felt like this was like a world-class event, something that, you know, doesn't get to happen very often, if ever, in certain cities?
17: Absolutely, and I've kind of had a bird's eye view all day, kind of up high in a high rise nearby, looking down at the stadium, and I was shocked. Typically, when an event like this ends, you watch the crowds just pour out of the stands. People stayed, they lingered, they wanted to just experience every last second they could from this World Cup match they got to witness today. There's still people, actually, as I stand here by the gates, there's still some people trickling out of a game that ended hours ago.
1: And, of course, Zach Wildfang reporting earlier from the World Cup at Seattle Stadium. Right here on Northwest News Radio, we'll bring you FIFA coverage. Our next game, USA-Australia, Friday at noon.
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18: This is a Bloomberg Money Minute. Now that the U.S.-Iran deal to reopen the Strait of Hormuz has happened, shipping executives and traders need more information on exactly how it's all going to work before they're able to fully commit to transiting again, and for how long. Concerns include those which have been widely discussed, such as safety assurances connected to such actions as the removal of mines. And it's unclear what will happen after the 60-day period in which ships can pass without tolls expires, and who will oversee safety at that point. Uncertainty surrounding the deal is also affecting the prediction market business. Polymarket has hosted more than $345 million of trading on the question of whether and when the U.S. and Iran would sign a peace deal. But it's uncertain the agreement struck over the weekend qualifies as an actual peace deal, according to the conditions written into Polymarket's contracts, because it's unclear if it represents a permanent end to U.S.-Iran fighting. Andrew O'Day, Bloomberg Radio.
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13: Well, we're still dealing with a number of issues out there, Aaron. We cleaned up one of them. That was the one in Fife on I-5 southbound right near 54th Avenue, but still dealing with the one in Tacoma just a little bit further south, I-5 southbound right near Portland Avenue. Still got about a 45-minute drive time in between Seattle and Tacoma with about 12 to 13 minutes worth of delays. On the northbound side, we're getting reports of an accident blocking the HOV lane. I-5 northbound just a little bit past Mercer Street, Tacoma to Seattle is about a 32-minute drive time, and then from Seattle into Everett is about a 36-37-minute drive time. So it is affecting that area, so give yourself that extra time to work your way through it if you're in the HOV lane. Speaking of HOV lane, that stalled vehicle in Factoria is still there. I-405 southbound just south of Coal Creek Parkway. It is causing about a 7-minute delay from a 4th Street down to there, and it's still dealing with about a 25-minute drive time overall in between Bellevue and Tukwila. On the northbound side, about a 22-minute drive time, so things have actually settled down very nicely. 522 in between Buffalo and Monroe through Mulpee, that's about a 10 to 15-minute delay as well. In the Northwest News Radio Traffic Center, I'm Andy Bass.
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0: Ooh, this heat's been rough today on many people. And let's check in with meteorologist Shannon O'Donnell of Como News for the latest.
19: Well, hi there, everybody. We are heat waving. Temperatures again soaring to either side of 90 as we hit new records for the 15th of June around Puget Sound. The marine push is due in overnight through tomorrow, so it will eventually cool us off. Highs back into the 60s to the low 70s around western Washington on Tuesday. Some of us will even see some morning mist or drizzle. In the Como 4 Weather Center, I'm meteorologist Shannon O'Donnell.
0: Could really use that morning mist or drizzle. We'll take either one. Right now, 91 degrees in Tacoma, 90 in Kent, 88 in Bellevue, and right here in Seattle, high clouds in 87.
1: The Mariners back on their way to Seattle after a disappointing road trip on the East Coast. Here's Northwest News Radio's Zach Wildfang.
20: The M's make the trek back to Seattle bumped and bruised without a series victory following a seven-game stint on the East Coast. The Mariners lost to the Nationals 10-1 yesterday, managing just five hits while Emerson Hancock surrendered six runs over four innings. Josh Naylor and Andres Munoz also left the game with concerns over injuries. The Nationals took the series 2-1. The Mariners play the Orioles at home tomorrow. Seattle has now hosted a World Cup match, but no one has yet to win one. Belgium scored the game-tying goal against Egypt in the 66th minute, resulting in a 1-1 draw at full time. In an almost perfect end to a day filled with joy and unity over sport, each team now walks away with 1 point in the group stage standings. Mayor Zoran Mamdani is backing up the NYPD for their actions during Saturday's celebrations following the Knicks' NBA championship win. The NYPD say at least 63 people were arrested and 10 officers were injured during chaotic celebrations around New York City Saturday night. Despite the chaotic scenes over the weekend, the city plans to move forward with a ticker tape parade in celebration of the Knicks' first NBA Finals victory since 1973. With sports, Zach Wildfang, Northwest News Radio.
1: And still ahead, the work being done to preserve an ocean studying project. We'll bring you the science still ahead.
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1: 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I'm Aaron Wright, along with Marina Rockinger.
0: An ocean observation project is on the chopping block. Northwest News Radio's Lillian James has the details.
25: The Ocean Observatory's initiative has tracked the ocean over the last decade by using more than 900 sensors. And now the National Science Foundation is directing states to remove those sensors from their waters. The Seattle Times reports the NSF is describing the move as a de-scoping aligned with a strategy to prioritize evolving scientific priorities and emerging technologies. This comes as the Trump administration's proposed budget includes a 55% cut to the agency. In response, a group of lawmakers, including Washington's Patty Murray and Maria Cantwell, sent a letter to the NSF urging them to halt the dismantling and conduct a thorough review. Lillian James, Northwest News Radio.
1: That's the sounds of Marsha Ambrosia. She'll be the headliner of this year's Summer of Soul Juneteenth celebration in Seattle. The party's happening Friday, June 19th at Jimi Hendrix Park. Organizer Y. King Garrett tells me this is a great opportunity to share in Seattle's culture and history.
26: Being able to welcome, you know, people from all over the world into our community to experience the richness is awesome. There's just love and community and culture all in one place right here in the Central District.
1: And you can learn more at summerofsoulseries.org.
0: One of the Northwest's mascots turns out to be a crowd favorite across the country. 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
27: As the Mariners cling to first place, the Mariner Moose has been named one of Major League Baseball's most beloved mascots. Bovada Sportsbook analyzed fan perceptions of mascot entertainment value, humor, and engagement. The Mariner Moose finished as the sixth most beloved mascot in baseball. The Philly Fanatic finished number one, just ahead of the Oriole Bird and the Pirate Parrot. Rob Smith with Formidable Media for Northwest News Radio.
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15: 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It features reggae music all evening to 9 o'clock at Hidden Hall in Fremont. Planning ahead, Friday's a great day to get outdoors because it's another free day at Washington State Parks. Sunday, Father's Day, features several local car shows. Fenders on Front Street starts with breakfast at 7 a.m. Hundreds of vintage and classic cars lined up until 3 p.m. in downtown Issaquah. Burien's Father's Day car show runs from 10 to 4 Sunday amongst its Strawberry Festival in downtown. That's my list. I'm Denise Whitaker on Northwest News Radio.
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1: Let's find out what's happening on the roadways with Andy Bass.
13: Well, we're still dealing with a couple of issues out there, Aaron. One is that stalled vehicle on the southbound side of 405 just south of Coal Creek Parkway. A stalled vehicle partially blocking that HOV lane. Still got about a 24-minute drive time, Bellevue to Tukwila, with about 11 minutes worth of delays. Some better news coming out of Tacoma, I-5 southbound near Portland Avenue. That accident scene has been cleared, so you have no other problems to contend with in between Seattle and Tacoma other than a 41-minute drive time and about 7 minutes worth of delays still lingering through there. I-5 northbound, we're getting reports of an accident blocking the HOV lane just a little bit past Mercer Street. Right now, Seattle to Everett is about a 33-minute drive time with about 7 minutes worth of delays. Officials are en route to that, so give them room to make their way to that scene. But yeah, it's going to cause some pretty big slowdowns. Still dealing with about a 27-minute drive time on the southbound side, Everett to Seattle, and about a 40-minute drive time in between Seattle and Tacoma. In the Northwest News Radio Traffic Center, I'm Andy Bass.
0: Your weather forecast for tonight, overnight lows around 61, and the clouds come in on Tuesday and warm. Highs about 76, nothing like we saw today. Sunny on Wednesday and a high near 74, sunny on Thursday and 77. Right now, though, we still have some heat, although it's coming down. 89 in Kent, 89 in Olympia, 86 in Bellevue, here in Seattle, 86, and a few clouds.
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2: From ABC News, I'm Stephanie Officer. President Trump made his grand entrance at the G7 summit in France today, touting his new agreement with Iran. Though many questioned what the differences were from the last agreement signed in 2015. ABC's Rachel Scott is in Geneva.
3: Iran already agreed not to possess nuclear weapons as part of its deal with the Obama administration, which President Trump tore up in his first term. Former President Obama speaking with ABC's Robin Roberts before the deal was announced.
14: You spent a lot of time during your pregnancy wrestling with the threat of a nuclear Iran. How do you think things are being handled right now there?
16: It is doubtful that any agreement that arises is going to be significantly different or a significant improvement from the deal that we had in the first place.
2: In Los Angeles, Iran's national soccer team prepares to enter the World Cup stage against New Zealand without more than a dozen members of their team, including support staff, after their visas into the U.S. were denied. ESPN's Jeff Carlisle.
17: As of this morning, there were 13 members of the Iranian delegation who did not receive visas, and as a result, they are being forced to remain at the team's base camp in Tijuana, Mexico. Included in that group that were denied visas is the president of the Iran Football Federation, Mehdi Taj. Now, earlier in his professional life, he was a high-ranking intelligence officer with the Islamic Revolutionary Guard Corps, which has been designated a terrorist organization by the U.S. State Department.
2: Senate Majority Leader John Thune has confirmed he spoke with Senator Mitch McConnell after McConnell was hospitalized Sunday morning. The South Dakota Republican said the 84-year-old sounded good and he wants to be back at work. A spokesperson says, quote, Senator McConnell is fully engaged with staff on Senate business and Kentucky matters. McConnell's office has not provided any more information about his diagnosis or status beyond the statement they issued yesterday confirming his hospitalization. You're listening to ABC News.
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19: 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Learn more about BRICS, industry leaders, and their market predictions for the future, along with what you might expect to see in terms of precious metal performance in the weeks and months ahead. 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
2: Weeks after violent protests broke out at a Wisconsin beagle breeding and research facility, Ridgeland Farm says it'll close permanently. The remaining 475 dogs will be transferred to a Florida rescue group, Big Dog Ranch Rescue. Some will be sent to its Florida and Alabama campuses where they'll be spayed, neutered, and prepared for adoption. On Wall Street, Roku fell more than 1% after the company announced Fox Corp is buying the streaming pioneer in a cash and stock deal valued at approximately $22 billion. It'll give Fox access to the Roku channel, first-party data, and more than 100 million global streaming households. It has already been an eventful World Cup trip for the team from England.
20: The English soccer squad made a cross-country trip from Florida to Missouri and had much of its equipment sent by truck. When the trailer was opened up in Kansas City, team officials found that autographed jerseys, goalkeeper gloves, cleats, and a World Cup soccer ball were gone. The two truck drivers have been arrested and charged with possessing $18,000 in stolen goods. The English team has recovered most of its gear. Jim Ryan, ABC News.
2: Madonna and Sabrina Carpenter have released their official music video for Bring Your Love. The song appears on the upcoming Confessions 2 album out July 3rd, and the video follows the debut of Confessions 2, the film, at the Tribeca Film Festival. I'm Stephanie Officer, ABC News.
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1: We've got everything you need to know about Seattle's first World Cup game and the latest on King County Assessor John Wilson's criminal charges. Those stories are next, but first, a check of the roadways with Andy Bass.
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1: How's it looking out there, Andy?
0: Well, the good news, Aaron, most of those earlier problems have been wrapped up, cleared up, and moved out of the way, but you've got those residual delays still lingering behind it. But give yourself a couple of extra minutes, like I-5 northbound Seattle to Everett. That accident north of Mercer was just cleared, but you're still dealing with about a 31-32 minute drive time with about 5 to 6 minutes worth of delays through there. Southbound side, Everett to Seattle, it's about a 27 minute drive time with about 1 or 2 minutes worth of delays, so it's not that bad. And then if you continue on the southbound side, had that earlier problem down in Tacoma right near Portland Avenue, that also has been wrapped up and gone. 40 minute drive time still lingering through there from Seattle into Tacoma, maybe 5 to 10 minutes worth of delays. And then if you continue on the southbound side in between Tacoma and Olympia, that's about a 38 minute drive time, maybe 10 minutes also of delays through there. 405 southbound south of Coal Creek Parkway, can't believe that stalled vehicle still blocking the HOV lane through there. 19 minute drive time Bellevue to Tukwila, about 8 minutes worth of delays on the northbound side, Bellevue to Linwood, and almost back to normal. 19 minute drive time, maybe 2 or 3 minutes for delays. Even US 2 is thinned out very nicely, really maybe a 5 minute, 3 to 5 minute delay anywhere between Fralins Boulevard and Lake City Way. In the Northwest News Radio Traffic Center, I'm Andy Bass.
1: Thanks, Andy. Let's talk about this forecast and what's coming your way tonight. It has been a scorcher today. Clear skies tonight. Our low is going to be around 61 degrees, so there is some relief tonight. Just got to kind of wait for the sun to set. Tomorrow, clouds roll in, and our highs will only reach 76. That's going to feel like a lot of relief compared to what we saw today. Tomorrow night, clouds, and our low around 54. Outside right now, 84, sunny right here in Seattle.
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1: Well, we've done it. We are in the history books as Seattle's hosted its first World Cup match. Belgium, Egypt, a 1-1 tie at historic Seattle Stadium. You might know it better as Lumen Field. Northwest News Radio's Scott Carty brings us the story.
4: The party is winding down. The pedestrian zone is starting to close up. Barricades are going down. But I talked to Annette, who has finished a full shift of working in the bar all day.
13: I did, yeah.
4: And how was it?
13: It was fun. It was really hot.
4: Yeah.
13: Yes.
4: But, you know, normally sometimes at the bars, people can get just drunk and rowdy and mean. But it seems like everybody's having a good time.
13: I love it. I think this is like, I love big city events. Obviously, it's a big world event as well. So it's kind of like, it keeps spirits high. Yeah. So luckily, what you're saying, I didn't see any angry and, you know, drunkards or anything like that. Everybody was pretty happy.
4: And how many hours did you put in?
13: I got here at 11,
4: okay.
13: And I was off at 3, because it did kind of die down.
4: How was it for you getting here at 11?
13: I took the light rail from Northgate to here. It was not, you know, you like read about how yeah. It's going to be awful, yeah, yeah. And it was not too bad. Yeah.
4: And are you back Friday for the Australia-USA game?
13: Yes, we'll be back Friday. Our bar will have more drinks than food available, so... A lot of people were asking about that, and we apparently didn't get the permits to, like, serve the food. So, yeah,
4: we
13: should be better prepared that day.
4: Well, now you're now allowed to go put your feet up and enjoy.
13: Thank you. Thank you. Will do. I will.
4: Thanks for stopping by.
13: Of course.
4: In Seattle, outside of Seattle Stadium, Scott Carty, Northwest News Radio.
15: I'm Jeff Pogela at Seattle Center, where World Cup fans are gathered to watch the matches on big screen TVs set up outside on the lawn and inside at the Armory. And while the matches may be played at the other end of downtown, there are still plenty of people taking part in the World Cup at the base of the Space Needle. Additional vendors are on hand, plus more food trucks than you would normally see in a day like this, not to mention soccer-themed activities for the children. And while the crowds may be sparse today, this is the first match that Seattle's hosting, and those crowds are expected to get bigger as the U.S. plays Australia this Friday. At Seattle Center covering the World Cup, Jeff Pogela, Northwest News Radio.
1: The other big story today is Seattle welcomed the world. The heat. Yeah, the Puget Sound under a heat advisory today. Seattle Fire Department Public Information Officer David Cuerpo says they've increased staffing for today's festivities.
21: We normally have 216 firefighters and paramedics staffed to work every day throughout the city. But we also have additional upstaffing. We have more than 150 additional firefighters and paramedics working.
1: Seattle Fire says they didn't have any heat-related emergencies during today's match.
21: But we're continuing to monitor anything since it's going to continue being hot since sunset's well past 9 p.m. today.
1: Cuerpo says it is important to monitor for any heat exhaustion or stroke symptoms.
21: Those symptoms include severe exhaustion, dizziness, headaches, nausea, profuse sweating.
1: And remember to stay hydrated. Also today, charges against King County Assessor John Wilson have been dropped. He was accused of stalking his ex-fiancée and violating a court order. Court documents gave a two-sentence explanation for the change, saying additional information has been produced and the victim no longer wants to cooperate.
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1: If you've been wanting to explore the underwater marine life of Puget Sound, right now is the time. The lowest tides of the year started today around lunchtime, and you can experience them again tomorrow. 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
5: Do you have any advice for people wanting to go and explore the tide pools and see some cool critters?
6: I think one thing to definitely be mindful of is that there is life beneath your feet all around you. So definitely just make sure to watch where you're stepping. Eelgrass is home to a lot of really delicate and fragile species. So just be careful where you're walking around. You know, try to stay on sand as much as possible. Avoid stepping on eelgrass and any sort of kelp because you never know what's going to be under them. And I would say also one big thing too is that we try not to churn over very large rocks, which I know can be tempting sometimes because you're curious to see what might be under those rocks. But sometimes the animals and the critters that are under those rocks are choosing to stay there to protect themselves. So we don't want to disturb their happiness and their home when we're out there and exploring. So it's best to just kind of see what we see as we're walking around. And I also like to remind folks to, if we're going to touch critters out there, to gently touch them with one wet finger. And in terms of any sort of safety things, it can definitely be a pretty slippery environment. So if you can, wear some good grip shoes, dress for the weather in terms of rain and sun. And I think definitely most importantly that I tell visitors and naturalists when we go out to do these program days is to have a lot of fun, because it is a lot of fun and it's just a great experience that I think it brings a lot of us as a community together.
5: And what kind of programs does the Seattle Aquarium offer to kind of teach people more about low tides and the creatures we can see?
6: Yeah, so our program offers these is a form of informal education. So we have expert naturalists with us on these beaches who will teach you all about the critters that we might encounter. And they'll give you some cool facts about them. They'll show you some of the habitats that they live in, from like their eelgrass to the sandy and rocky shores that we have. And one of their big goals is to definitely inspire empathy and curiosity about our ocean and about the ecosystems that they live in and the critters themselves, so that they can be promote conservation action as well.
5: And what are some of the beaches around here that are the best for tide pooling?
6: Yes, I feel like that's a great question. And it really depends on who you ask, I feel like, but personally, I think some of the really great beaches that we have are actually some of the ones that we're visiting this season, which include Richmond Beach and Shoreline, Golden Gardens, Lincoln Park Beach in West Seattle, and Seahurst Beach down in Burien, Des Moines Beach, and Pocket Beach, which is actually conveniently by the Seattle Aquarium as well.
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1: 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It's 614.
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0: Well, we're still dealing with a couple of issues out there, but nothing too severe. That stalled vehicle blocking the HOV lane of I-5 southbound south of Coal Creek Parkway still there. About a 20-minute drive time in between Bellevue and Tukwila with about 7 minutes worth of delays. For the normal rush hour delays have thinned down very nicely now that most of those earlier problems on I-5 southbound have been cleaned up. The one near Portland Avenue has been gone. You're still dealing with about a 37, 38-minute drive time through there. Maybe 4 or 5 minutes worth of delays. Northbound coming up from Tacoma to Seattle at 2 is about a 30-minute drive time with delays thinning out very nicely from that earlier problem just a little bit north of Mercer. So watch out for that. Heading over to 405, like I said, southbound side still a little busy. Northbound is about a 19-minute drive time. Bridges are never been busy this afternoon. Those have been in really good shape. Southbound side of the Valley Freeway, Renton to Sumner, you're still dealing with about a 25-minute drive time. You got about maybe 10 minutes of delays still lingering just south of Highway 18 as you make your way to 410. And then southbound I-5 anywhere from Highway 18 down through the Fife Curve. That's the only slowdown you still have. And then through the JBLM area. But those are definitely thinning down as well. In the Northwest News Radio Traffic Center, I'm Andy Bass.
1: 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All right, let's talk about this forecast and what you can expect. We turn it over to a pro, meteorologist Shannon O'Donnell of Como News.
7: Well, hi there, everybody. Here comes the sun and the heat yet again. We've got a weather-worn day going here from the Como Weather Center. Due to the heat, the haze, and the humidity for the second day in a row, we are hitting new records around Seattle and Olympia. As we slide into Tuesday, the marine layer slides in, so that'll knock the heat out of here. Temperatures falling back into the 60s and the 70s, and a few of us could even see some Mr. Drizzle. In the Como 4 Weather Center, I'm meteorologist Shannon O'Donnell.
1: I would welcome some Mr. Drizzle right about now. 75 and sunny up in Everett. That's as cool as you're going to find it. Our hot spot, Puyallup, they're at 91 degrees, 87 in Tacoma, 85 in Bellevue, 84 sunny right here in Seattle. And we've been saying it all day. History was made right here in Seattle as the World Cup makes its entrance. Northwest News Radio Zach Wildfang was there and has the story.
9: Seattle now goes down in history having hosted a World Cup match. Egypt and Belgium kicked things off to a packed Lumen Field under beautiful sunny skies as the moment 4 years in the making finally took place here in Seattle. A game that was expected to be close certainly was. Both teams who are practicing here in Washington State scored a single goal resulting in a draw. Each team will now earn 1 point in the group stage standings. Over the weekend, the Knicks made history winning the NBA Finals for the first time since 1973. Jalen Brunson won MVP, scoring a franchise high of 45 points in a finals game. And in the Stanley Cup Final, the Carolina Hurricanes took home the trophy after beating the Las Vegas Golden Knights in Game 6. UFC President and CEO Dana White is ruling out hosting another event like Sunday's Freedom 250 Experience. According to White, the UFC can't afford it, and he doubled down on the matter, asserting that the company will never do this again, despite acknowledging that it was an amazing experience. The UFC covered the $60 million price tag attached to the event, ultimately losing money. With sports, Zach Wildfang, Northwest News Radio.
1: 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We'll tell you about it coming up.
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11: 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All lanes are open.
10: Now the state has launched a project that will cause 2 years of gridlock.
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23: Do you notice sounds coming from your crawlspace or attic, or possibly stale or foul odors in your home? This could be that rodents have gotten into your attic and crawl and have made it their home. They tear up the insulation to make nests to have babies. 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

0: Whole food workers may begin soon thanks to a ruling against the Amazon-owned grocery chain today. The National Labor Relations Board has ruled against Whole Foods' objections to an earlier ruling that upheld a unionization vote by workers in Philadelphia. The new ruling sets the stage for what may be a long battle over whether Whole Foods must collectively bargain with U.S. employees for the first time. The U.S. Coast Guard taking major steps to boost America's presence in the Arctic. Here's Northwest News Radio's Denise Whitaker.
1: The U.S. Coast Guard's got three new Arctic security cutters coming online. The first two will be homeported in Kodiak, Alaska. The third will be based in Seward when the infrastructure to support it there is completed. Admiral Kevin Lunde says positioning the icebreakers in Alaska is critical to national security, enabling the Coast Guard to defend our northern border and meet evolving threats with speed and strength. And if you've noticed the cutter Storrs on Seattle's waterfront, it's also moving north to Juneau once infrastructure up there is complete. Denise Whitaker, Northwest News Radio.
0: A bicyclist is dead after a crash with a box truck. The Seattle Times reports the 60-year-old woman lost her balance and veered in front of the truck. This happened around 8 this morning near 47th Avenue Southwest in Southwest Wildwood Place in Seattle's Fauntleroy neighborhood. The driver did not show any signs of being under the influence. This is the second time this month a bicyclist was hit and killed in Seattle. No details yet about the digitally signed Memorandum of Understanding between the U.S. and Iran. It extends the fragile ceasefire 60 days for more negotiations and reopens the Strait of Hormuz. ABC News contributor and retired Marine Corps Colonel Steve Ganyard says it's like the conclusion of most U.S.-involved conflicts.
2: It's not a capitulation. It's not like the end of World War One. It's not like the end of World War Two. It's more like the end of Korea, the end of Vietnam. Very unsatisfying. End of Afghanistan or Iraq. Very unsatisfying because both sides still believe that they won.
0: And a quick update on what this means for our gas prices. AAA reporting the state average in Washington, $5.51 a gallon. That's down about 11 cents from a week ago. It's 6:24.
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0: A busy day out there on our roadways. Andy Bass is on top of it all.
4: Yeah, things are settling down very nicely throughout most of the Puget Sound area, Aaron. The heat is the biggest thing we have to contend with right now. Most rush hour delays have wound down now that all those earlier problems have been wrapped up. The biggest thing I can find is, or the heaviest, I should say, 19-minute, 20-minute drive time on the southbound side of 405 Bellevue to Tukwila, about 6 or 7 minutes worth of delays through there. I-5 northbound and southbound in between Everett and Seattle has gotten back to normal. Central Sound has also gotten back to normal. You might find a 35-minute drive time in between Tacoma and Olympia. In the Northwest News Radio Traffic Center, I'm Andy Bass.
0: Thanks, Andy. Clear skies tonight and lows around 61 degrees. Tomorrow, clouds will come into town, bringing our high down to just 76, a welcome change from the heat wave we saw Sunday into Monday. Goodness, it is hot outside. Tomorrow night, mostly cloudy, then will become clear. Lows around 54. Wednesday, sunny, highs near 74. Thursday, sunny and 77. Outside right now, about 84 degrees right here in Seattle.
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8: ABC News, I'm Stephanie Officer. President Trump is in France for the G7 World Leaders Summit, fresh off his announcement that the U.S. and Iran have reached a ceasefire agreement. ABC's Karen Travers reports from Geneva.
9: The deal, according to the president, would reopen the Strait of Hormuz and lift the U.S. blockade on Iranian ports, a return to the status quo before the war. It opens a 60-day window to negotiate the end of the war and Iran's nuclear program.
8: Eight people were killed in the B-52 bomber crash at Edwards Air Force Base in California. Deputy Commander for the 412th Test Wing, Colonel James Hayes, says they're not sure yet what caused that crash, but a lengthy investigation will get underway after next of kin are notified. The crash happened shortly after takeoff around 11:20 a.m. local time. Colonel Hayes says the crash is contained on the runway.
10: This was a mixed crew. This was a mixed crew of military, government civilians, and government contractors.
8: This is ABC News.
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11: Thank you.
7: Well, today, Seattle made history hosting its first World Cup match between Belgium and Egypt. The two squads tied, finishing with a score of 1-1. A heat advisory still in effect for much of the Puget Sound region. Seattle Fire says so far they haven't responded to any heat-related emergencies at local World Cup events. Charges against King County Assessor John Wilson have been dismissed. He was accused of stalking his ex-fiancée and violating a court order. 250 nurse practitioners and physician assistants with Fred Hutchinson Cancer Center, the University of Washington, and Seattle Children's have filed to unionize. It's 6:32, and we turn now to some stories you haven't heard this hour. Well, if you happen to be near Seattle Stadium today, or, you know, Lumen Field, as we usually call it, you might have noticed these designated protest zones. These are areas marked off with cones and netting, and they're located at Occidental Avenue, South King Street, South Charles Street, and South Royal Braum Way. The Seattle Police Department tells the Seattle Times the zones are set up to provide access for everyone so they may exercise their right to free speech regardless of the event. Protesters weren't seen in the zone, rather, but small groups were found around the stadium protesting the current administration. SPD says those zones will remain in place through July 6th. When Seattle's mayor said she would be turning on surveillance cameras near the stadiums, she said the reason was a credible threat. Northwest News Radio's Brian Calvert asked an expert about what exactly that could mean.
4: Former FBI Special Agent in Charge Rich Frankel says one of the things that's likely getting attention, that credible threat that Mayor Katie Wilson cited as the reason for turning on cameras. When asked what that means to him.
11: To me, that means something that is more than just a person that may have an animosity for the World Cup or what's going on. In other words, it's more than just somebody online saying, hey, I hate the World Cup and I'm going to do something.
4: Frankel cautions this is only his speculation, but when credible threat is used in conjunction with a big event like this, he believes a group is involved and that police believe there could be violence. In the same breath, he added there's also a possibility the threat has already been neutralized. Brian Calvert, Northwest News Radio.
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7: Now let's check in with Andy Bass to find out what's happening in your commute.
12: Well, things have settled down very nicely throughout most of Seattle. I am monitoring, you know, a little bit of traffic still on 405 southbound, just on the approach to the 90 bridge, through the 90 bridge, and down to about the Renton S curve. Easy for me to say. You're still dealing with about a 3 to 5 minute delay through there and a drive time in between Bellevue and Tukwila of about 25 minutes still. Northbound side of 99 as you approach the First Avenue South Bridge. Notice that was a little congested. I'm guessing the First Avenue South Bridge was open due to marine traffic, but it looks like that has been reclosed and reopened to vehicle traffic. So hopefully those delays will start to thin down, but you're going to start hitting those brakes right around 14th Avenue. Heading down to the south sound, the southbound side of the Valley Freeway in between Highway 18 and 410, still a little sluggish right around 3rd Avenue Southwest because of the construction zone through there. So watch out for that. I-5 southbound, recovery nicely. Tacoma down to JBLM is looking good. Through JBLM and DuPont is still a little sluggish through there. Can't see anything in the cameras, but give yourself maybe 5 to 7 extra minutes to work your way through that. And then once you get past that, it's smooth sailing all the way down to Olympia. 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
7: Thanks, Andy. We've got clear skies on the way tonight. Your lows around 61 degrees. Tomorrow, clouds increase and we climb to 76, a welcome change from what we saw out there today. Tomorrow night, mostly cloudy, then it will become clear. Your low around 54 degrees. So tomorrow night, going to be cooler than what we saw tonight. Of course, as this cooling trend continues, Wednesday, sunny and 74. Thursday, sunny, 77. So a welcome change from what we're seeing outside today, especially if you're like me and you don't have AC. 75, sunny up in Everett. That's as cool as you'll find it. Puyallup cannot break the heat. They are 90 degrees and sunny right now. 85 in Tacoma, 83 in Bellevue, 83 and sunny right here in Seattle. It's 6:36. The future of Denny Blaine Park, Seattle's longtime unofficial nude beach, now in the hands of a judge. We get more with Northwest News Radio's Jeff Pogula.
13: The trial wrapped late last week in a lawsuit from nearby homeowners who want the city to ban nudity or temporarily close the park. The city says its court-ordered abatement plan is working and argues that illegal conduct can be addressed without banning nudity. Now, the plan split the Lake Washington Park into clothing optional and clothing required areas, and now a judge will decide whether that plan is enough or whether Seattle must take stronger action. No timetable has been set for a ruling. Jeff Pogula, Northwest News Radio.
7: A local man in this country illegally sentenced to 7 years in federal prison for trafficking drugs between Washington and Columbia. Northwest News Radio's Denise Whitaker explains how prosecutors say this case calls sanctuary policies into question.
14: The Drug Enforcement Agency says this investigation dismantled a drug trafficking operation that distributed dangerous narcotics across Western Washington by tracking the supply source all the way to the jungles of Colombia. They traced it back to a Mexican national, 41-year-old Manuel Garcia Hernandez. He pleaded guilty to distributing large-scale amounts of methamphetamine, cocaine, and heroin. He had a criminal record in Washington, but sanctuary policies, U.S. prosecutors say, kept him from being turned over to federal immigration. Federal prosecutors say it is a disturbing reality that in Washington state, it takes a federal felony conviction to finally get him removed from the U.S. following his term in prison. Denise Whitaker, Northwest News Radio.
7: How about this? A new study from Washington State University makes an interesting assertion. The higher taxes in a county, the less public corruption. Details now with Northwest News Radio's Rich Johnson.
15: The research used county-level data on property taxes and matched it to federal corruption convictions of public officials. The conclusion? Every 1% increase in tax burden is associated with a nearly 4.5% decrease in convictions for crimes like bribery, election fraud, conflicts of interest, and extortion. There are other factors affecting public corruption, according to the study. It's greater where there's weak monitoring by the area's opposing political party, where there's a weak news media, and when public officials get paid less than in other nearby jurisdictions. Rich Johnson, Northwest News Radio.
7: It's 6:39.
16: It's time for Northwest 250, celebrating local history as America marks its 250th. Here's Felix Bunnell.
17: How well do you know your Puget Sound area historic school nicknames? Here's a quick refresher. What's now Bellevue College was previously known as Bellevue Community College. Back in the 1970s, wise guys on the east side of Lake Washington called it USC, short for University of Southern Crossroads. Something similar goes for Highline Community College. Wiseacres in that area called it MIT, short for Midway Institute of Technology. Other unforgettable local school nicknames include Dimwit Middle School for Dimmitt Middle School in Seattle and Mental Jail High School for Meadowdale in Linwood. Among all these examples, top of the class is surely Homely Dames, nicknamed for the all-girls Holy Names Academy in Seattle. That's today's Northwest 250. I'm Felix Bunnell.
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7: Well, Vice President J.D. Vance says the deal between the U.S. and Iran has been digitally signed, but says there will be a signing ceremony on Friday. Northwest News Radio's Marina Rockinger has more with ABC's Jordana Miller.
18: Jordana, what do we know about the deal?
19: Well, not much. And I think the most interesting thing that came out of the presser that the Israeli Prime Minister Benjamin Netanyahu gave a short while ago is that he doesn't know what's really in the deal either. Here in Israel, there's a lot of criticism of Netanyahu that somehow, despite all of the impressive military accomplishments of this war, that he wasn't able to really translate that into strategic wins. And Israel finds itself, 4 months after Epic Fury began, in really no better of a position. The Iranians have taken a hit militarily, but in this deal, there doesn't seem, we know that the issues, a lot of the nuclear issues, are only going to be hammered out in the next 60 days.
18: We're speaking with ABC News correspondent Jordana Miller in Jerusalem. Jordana, what does this mean on a practical level?
19: you know, we don't see an upfront commitment by the Iranians to pause enriching uranium on Iranian soil or to hand over those hundreds of pounds of enriched material to 60%. You know, we're learning just from what the president has said that it looks like the Iranians have agreed to dilute that material. And he even told the New York Times that Iran will still enrich uranium to a low level, which is exactly the terms of the deal that the former president Barack Obama signed. Under that deal, Iran was allowed to enrich to 3.67%. We may see something similar, but I think the fact that there's a lot we still don't know about this deal, except what the president is focusing on and the vice president, and that is that the Strait of Hormuz will reopen once this deal is signed on Friday in Geneva, even though it's electronically been signed already. And that will, of course, help ease gas and oil prices. And slowly we'll see traffic pick up in the Strait. It may take several weeks, but you know, that I think is that's an achievement for the global, you know, economic outlook.
18: Thank you for keeping us up to date with the latest between the U.S. and Iran. ABC News correspondent Jordana Miller joining us from Jerusalem on Northwest News Radio.
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20: This is a Bloomberg Money Minute. Several studios within Microsoft's Xbox division, including Compulsion Games and Double Fine, are in negotiations to spin off as independents as they try to thwart closure. The studios may have the opportunity to buy themselves back from Xbox and go indie. The potential studio closures are part of a broader reorganization being overseen by Xbox's new chief executive officer, who is prioritizing the biggest franchises to return the division to steady growth. Last Friday's announcement by the Justice Department that it was letting Paramount Skydance's proposed $110 billion deal to buy Warner Brothers Discovery go forward came as a surprise to the department's own staffers. Sources tell the Wall Street Journal a team of career lawyers who had spent months studying the deal had been leaning toward recommending challenging it on antitrust grounds. They hadn't yet made a final recommendation when they learned their bosses were clearing the deal. Andrew O'Day, Bloomberg Radio.
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13: And let's check in with Andy Bass to see what's happening in your commute.
12: Well, for the most part, normal rush hour delays have wound down very nicely on I-5-405. Even the bridges are back to normal. I am noticing, I said last report, 99 northbound was a little slow over the First Avenue Bridge. Now 509 northbound in the same area is almost at a dead stop. I can't see anything on the cameras, and we just got a caller saying that people are actually starting to turn around in that area. So give yourself lots of extra time to work your way through it. I'm trying to confirm exactly what's going on over there, and if you see something, you can always text us at 206-421-1000 and tell us. But right now, you're pretty much standstill anywhere in between there. And I see First Avenue Bridge closed. Use alternate routes at the 509 96th Street little amber sign. So there is something definitely going on. So allow yourself lots of extra time to work your way through that. And if you can, just avoid it altogether until we figure out what's going on and turn around, of course, when it's safe and it's always legal to do so. Heading up into the North Sound area, we are working an accident 56th Avenue at 238th Street, just a little bit west of I-5. It is causing a minor slowdown through that intersection, so give yourself a couple of extra minutes. 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
13: 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Well, let's check in with meteorologist Shannon O'Donnell of Como News for the latest in your forecast.
21: Well, hi there, everybody. A magnificent but very warm Monday out there for the first match of the World Cup. We saw temperatures skyrocket to nearly 90 this afternoon on the pitch. It will finally start cooling as we head into Tuesday. A marine push underway that's going to knock that thermal trough out of here, and we'll fall off into the 60s and the 70s tomorrow. A little bit of patchy mist or drizzle as well, especially through the Strait or near Whidbey Island. In the Como 4 Weather Center, I'm meteorologist Shannon O'Donnell.
13: Outside right now,
0: It is still pretty warm across the region. We've got full sun in Everett, 75 degrees, 87 in Olympia, 85 in Tacoma. Still reading 90 in Puyallup. That's our hot spot. 83 in Bellevue, 83 sunny right here in Seattle. The Mariners on their way back to Seattle after a disappointing road trip on the East Coast. 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
1: The M's make the trek back to Seattle bumped and bruised without a series victory following a seven-game stint on the East Coast. The Mariners lost to the Nationals 10-1 yesterday, managing just five hits while Emerson Hancock surrendered six runs over four innings. Josh Naylor and Andres Munoz also left the game with concerns over injuries. The Nationals took the series 2-1. The Mariners play the Orioles at home tomorrow. Seattle has now hosted a World Cup match, but no one has yet to win one. Belgium scored the game-tying goal against Egypt in the 66th minute, resulting in a 1-1 draw at full time. In an almost perfect end to a day filled with joy and unity over sport, each team now walks away with 1 point in the group stage standings. Mayor Zoran Mamdani is backing up the NYPD for their actions during Saturday's celebrations following the Knicks' NBA championship win. The NYPD say at least 63 people were arrested and 10 officers were injured during chaotic celebrations around New York City Saturday night. Despite the chaotic scenes over the weekend, the city plans to move forward with a ticker tape parade in celebration of the Knicks' first NBA Finals victory since 1973. With sports, Zach Wildfang, Northwest News Radio.
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0: 651 here at Northwest News Radio. Whatcom County moving closer to joining other jurisdictions around the region that put the brakes on civil detention centers. The Whatcom County Council is scheduled a public hearing next Tuesday, the 23rd. Afterwards, the council members will likely vote on a one-year ban on accepting or processing applications for new or expanding holding facilities. During last week's 5-2 vote to advance the measure, one of the members who voted no called the ban redundant because civil detention facilities are already banned. That's because they're not expressly permitted in Whatcom County Building Code. A group of lawmakers are fighting to protect an ocean observation project. Northwest News Radio's Lillian James tells us why.
2: The Ocean Observatory's initiative gathers information through a network of more than 900 sensors. The Seattle Times reports it focuses on tracking ocean circulation, ecosystems, climate change, and extreme weather. However, the National Science Foundation has directed the removal of these sensors from the waters off several states, including Washington. In a letter sent to the NSF, lawmakers from across the country, including Washington's Patty Murray and Maria Cantwell, urged them to halt the dismantling and conduct a review. The Times reports many scientists say this decision came with no warning or scientific review, while the NSF says it's a de-scoping aligned with a strategy to prioritize evolving scientific priorities and emerging technologies. This comes as the Trump administration's proposed budget includes a 55% cut to the agency. Lillian James, Northwest News Radio.
0: An explosive claim from California's governor against President Trump. Here's ABC's Mary Bruce.
3: California Governor Gavin Newsom coming before cameras to accuse President Trump of using the power of the Justice Department to launch a political hit job against him. Trump and Newsom have had a fraught relationship for years. Newsom says he's a target for one reason.
4: He's coming after me because I'm considering running for president.
3: Accusing Trump of going after his family. We asked the Justice Department for more information.
0: That was Mary Bruce reporting. It is 6:53.
5: I'm Brian Calvert with the Almanac. A look at what happened on this day in history. It was this day in 1844, Charles Goodyear patented vulcanized rubber and would later turn that rubber into tires. In 1916, the Boy Scouts of America was incorporated. This day in 1963, a young man by the name of Kyu Sakamoto started a three-week run at number one on the U.S. singles chart with Sukiyaki, the only Japanese song in history to do so. This day in 2006, Microsoft Chairman Bill Gates announced he would step down from his day-to-day role. In 2007, CBS aired Bob Barker's final appearance as host of The Price is Right. And in 2016, Ichiro Suzuki passed Pete Rose for the most hits in professional baseball history. The number one movie at the box office on June 15th, 2005? Jurassic World, the fourth in the Dinosaur Resurrection series. That's today's Almanac here on Northwest News Radio.
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0: And let's get the last update, or one more update, rather, on your commute with Andy Bass.
12: Well, as we take one final look at the roadways, Aaron, I figured out that it was bridge traffic that was slowing down 509 and 99 in that area. First Avenue North or South Bridge was open, or I should say closed, due to boat traffic through there, but that has since been reopened to vehicle traffic, so delays have started to thin out very nicely through there. Normal rush hour delays have thinned down throughout all of Seattle. There is really no really major rush hour delays. 405 southbound Bellevue to Tukwila. That's a little sluggish, especially right around the 90 bridge, but it may be a 20-minute drive time with 2 to 3 minutes worth of delays still lingering through there. We are working one accident. You're going to find this on 56th Avenue, just south right at 238th Street. That is off just a little bit west of I-5, so give yourself a couple of extra minutes to work your way through at that intersection. In the Northwest News Radio Traffic Center, I'm Andy Bass.
0: Thanks, Andy. Change in the weather coming tonight. Lows around 61. Tomorrow, clouds roll into town and our highs only going to reach 76 degrees. Tomorrow night, the clouds stick around and skies become clear. Our highs only, low 54. Outside right now, 75 in Everett, 85 in Tacoma, 83 right here in Seattle.
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13: From ABC News, I'm Stephanie Officer. 8 people were killed in the B-52 bomber crash at Edwards Air Force Base Monday in California. Deputy Commander for the 412 Test Wing, Colonel James Hayes, says they're not sure yet what caused the crash, but an investigation will get underway after next of kin are notified.
14: It was a B-52 that was on initial takeoff, supporting the radar modernization program, which is a test. It was a local test sortie. It took off, and immediately after takeoff, crashed and burst into flames.
13: Millions from Texas to Mississippi are already facing heavy downpours tonight as a huge group of storms slowly makes its way through the region over the coming days, swamping roads and bringing new flash flood threats. ABC News meteorologist Lee Goldberg.
15: Flash flood warnings right now in Beaumont and Corpus Christi. We've seen up to 6 inches of rain already across parts of Texas. Multi-day flood threat throughout the week. Flood watches southeastern Texas, Louisiana, Mississippi at least through Wednesday. A very serious 3 out of 4 risk for the entire Gulf Coast tomorrow. Houston in the bullseye with rainfall rates of 2 to 4 inches an hour.
13: With a U.S.-Iran peace agreement signed this week, average gas prices are down significantly around the country. ABC's Christian Cordero.
16: For the first time since April, the average price of regular gas in the U.S. is below $4 per gallon at $3.99, according to Gas Buddy. That means filling up a mid-sized 18-gallon SUV costs about $72 today. That's down from $81 one month ago, but still well above the $53 it cost before the war began at the end of February.
1: A tragedy unfolding in Florida Monday. Officials say seven people were traveling via airboat to the Kissimmee River. As it approached, it made a turn into a deeper section and started taking on water. Then the airboat capsized, causing all seven occupants to go overboard. Four were able to safely make it to shore. The three people who were missing have been found dead. You're listening to ABC News.
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1: The Democratic Republic of Congo is now reporting a record one-day increase in the number of Ebola cases since this most recent outbreak first started. 72 new confirmed Ebola cases were reported June 13th, bringing the country's total to 782. World leaders taking a stand for kids against social media.
19: Britain joins a growing global list in banning social media for young people under the age of 16. Prime Minister Keir Starmer asking why the owners of social media companies won't pass their own restrictions.
20: I do not accept, and I will never accept, that you can't be both pro-tech and AI and at the same time say we must protect our children.
19: While the tech companies argue such a blanket ban will drive kids into even more dangerous, unregulated parts of the Internet, Starmer disagrees, calling the ban a big moment for Britain. Sherry Preston, ABC News.
1: One of the main online platforms Cubans living in the U.S. use to send money, food, and clothes back to the island is ceasing operations. EnviosCuba.com says it stopped taking orders following several rounds of sanctions the Trump administration imposed on Cuba. Well, the live-action version of Moana is due out July 10th, and ahead of its release, the new song for the film called Along the Way, written by Lin-Manuel Miranda. To celebrate the song's release, there's also a brand new behind-the-scenes music video of the production. Disney is the parent company of ABC News. I'm Stephanie Officer, ABC News.
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2: Seattle's first World Cup match has come and gone with a tie. Belgium and Egypt finished the game 1-1 as visitors and residents tried to bear the heat. Seattle Fire Department Public Information Officer David Cuerpo says staffing has been increased to handle the crowds.
21: We at Seattle Fire have been closely monitoring for any type of heat-related injuries or illnesses.
2: And during that first match, there were no heat-related emergencies. Meanwhile, the Seattle Police Department has introduced designated protest zones outside of Seattle Stadium. You can find the areas marked off with cones and netting. The Seattle Police Department tells the Seattle Times the zones are set up to, quote, provide access for everyone so they may exercise their right to speech regardless of the event, end quote. SPD says the protest zones will remain in place through July 6th. In other news, charges against King County Assessor John Wilson have been dropped. He was accused of stalking his ex-fiance and violating a no-contact order. Court documents say additional information has been provided and the victim no longer wants to cooperate. The future of Denny Blaine Park, Seattle's longtime unofficial nude beach, is now in the hands of a judge. We get the details from Northwest News Radio's Jeff Pogela.
0: The trial wrapped late last week in a lawsuit from nearby homeowners who want the city to ban nudity or temporarily close the park. The city says its court-ordered abatement plan is working and argues that illegal conduct can be addressed without banning nudity. Now, the plan split the Lake Washington Park into clothing optional and clothing required areas, and now a judge will decide whether that plan is enough or whether Seattle must take stronger action. No timetable has been set for a ruling.
2: A bit of a cooler and cloudy day on Tuesday with highs around 70 and lows near 60. 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
23: Authors:
24: Gary Lineker, podcaster and media boss. 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
23: I've not asked them that question. We're doing a show every single day, so there will be some days where we might need something to talk about, but I'm hoping we don't have to. But I fear we might have to.
24: From Bloomberg Weekend, this is the Michelle Hussein Show. I'm Michelle Hussein. I'm going to say right at the outset here that when you hear the word football in this episode, which you will a lot, I don't mean American football, but what you might know as soccer. I'm afraid I have to stick to football because that's the way it is in my DNA. And that's how it is for my guest too, Gary Lineker, who was a top goal scorer for England before he moved from competitive sport to sports broadcasting. He went on to have a long career with the BBC, ending in a rather public falling out, which you will hear us discuss. But now his own podcast, The Rest is Football, is on Netflix every day of this World Cup. So I wanted him to take us into the atmosphere of a big moment like this, a tournament hosted by three countries, the US, Canada, and Mexico. The fact that the organizers gave President Trump a peace prize. And then there's the commercialization of the game. And I don't just mean this World Cup, but the game in general, clubs across Europe. By the way, Gary Lineker is really more podcast boss than mere podcaster because his company, Goalhanger, is right at the forefront of the audio industry. So that comes up too. We grabbed some time in his diary before he headed off to New York. And when he walked into the studio, there was a copy of his book on the table, a 2010 World Cup diary. His reaction wasn't what I imagined. Here's what happened.
23: Actually, me.
24: Seriously, you don't remember this?
23: No.
24: Cole, you better have a quick flick through it yourself. I may be quoting bits of it at you. It was your World Cup diary that year.
23: Really?
24: Yeah. I did wonder why there was only one, because clearly you've been at plenty of World Cups since then, so maybe this explains it.
23: You've no memory of that.
7: That's
8: the first time I think I've ever seen that book.
7: Well, even when it came out. I know.
8: I didn't know it even did come out. I have no memory that I did that.
7: You say, well, you definitely got talked into it. You say as much in the introduction. Here we are. Thanks to all at Simon & Schuster, particularly Ian Chapman, who took me out for lunch and persuaded me that this was a good idea.
8: Oh, wow.
7: An idea clearly swiftly forgotten.
8: That's what happens when you get older, you forget everything.
7: Well, yeah, you were 15 years younger when this came out. So no desire to add books to the media empire.
8: No. It's not a plan.
7: I guess I'd love to start, Gary, by just getting your expectations and thoughts on this particular World Cup, because you've seen many. I think your first as a player was 1986.
8: You've done me your research, Misha.
7: Well, that much I should know for starters. But yeah, you've seen them from different angles. So set the scene for this one for us.
8: Well, football-wise, I think once it gets underway, it'll hopefully be eventful and entertaining and live up to expectations. I think it's more off the field, there are concerns, but that's been the case of every World Cup that I think I've covered and played in. It's hard to remember them that long ago, but if even in 86, it was the height of, you know, Mexican cartels and all that. It was in Mexico. So 1990, we had huge hooliganism problem, and Thatcher tried to, I don't know, pull us out of the tournament at one point. So it's been ever thus in some ways, you know. Even in recent times, you've got Brazil 2014, huge demonstrations on the streets saying they shouldn't be spending this amount of money on, you know, stadiums when they could be helping the infrastructure of the country. Mm-hmm. Then we got 2018, just 4 years before Russia invaded Crimea. So there's a lot of hullabaloo about that. 4 years on to Qatar, we were talking about LGBTQ rights, you know, people dying in the building of the stadiums, you know, so I'm used to this. This is what the build-up is to a World Cup. It's all about the problems. Then once it starts, it focuses on the football. But, you know, there's a distinct possibility at the moment that the host nation, or one of the three host nations, the main host nation, obviously, America, could be at war with, you know, one of the teams that are in the tournament.
7: Yeah. As things stand, Iran are coming.
8: Yeah, exactly. They are coming. So, you know, we don't know from day to day what's going to happen. So, yeah, this is a little bit different. But hopefully, a little bit like, I remember going in Russia and everything was cleaned up before they came. And a lot of the Russian people saying, this is the best it's ever been here. It's amazing. And then, so I'm hoping it'll be a little bit like that. And yeah, that, you know, people like ICE are not taking fans off the streets. Or,
7: well, that's a good,
8: who knows?
7: It's a good question, yeah, right? Because there is that sense that it's possible that these, you know, international gatherings of fans to watch, this is a place that ICE could be.
8: Yeah. And some you know, reports that, you know, some players are not getting visas. Hopefully it'll all be okay for the World Cup. So I'm looking forward to actually the football starting.
7: Yeah, but this is the atmosphere that surrounds it. And there are other elements. For example, Gianni Infantino, FIFA's close friendship with Donald Trump.
8: Yes.
7: Do you think that has gone beyond the norm countries about to host the World Cup and the way that FIFA has to interact with that host nation?
8: I find it very peculiar. And very odd, actually. I think we call him Sycophantino now. I think that's his new name. But yeah, I think the whole thing, you know, the Peace Prize and all that sort of nonsense. And so it's a concern. You know, and other things like the, you know, the pricing of the tickets is astronomical compared with previous World Cups. And obviously, you know, FIFA must be involved in the ticket pricing, etc. And they're supposed to be a non-for-profit organiser. You know, they've got billions in the bank and it's supposed to go straight back into the sport. Hopefully it does. But the ticket pricing seems off the chart. It's going to be really, really expensive. And one of the great joys of a World Cup, seeing all the Brazilian fans and the Argentinian fans and the African fans and, you know, people from Senegal and even you from Europe, you know, the Dutch all turning up in orange and et cetera. Are we going to see that? I don't know. Is it just going to be purely corporate? Are we pricing out real supporters? So there are a lot of concerns going into the World Cup. I reiterate what I said before. This has often been the case. And once it gets going, it's okay. So fingers crossed.
7: Gianni Infantino and Donald Trump, the Peace Prize, which you mentioned, I want to just like fill in the blanks a bit for anyone who didn't follow that at
8: Can
7: the
8: you
7: time.
8: Fill them in for me,
7: it was, well, the basics was that not long after Donald Trump did not win the Nobel Prize, it was announced that he was going to win
24: a FIFA Peace Prize?
8: It was the most peculiar. I just don't understand why. I think it was partly ego.
24: Whose ego? Infantino's.
8: Yeah, and he wanted to do something, and you know, obviously he seems to be cozying up very much to the President of the United States. You know, fair enough, but I thought that was a step too far. I mean, who's going to win it in 4 years' time? Netanyahu or someone?
24: Well, at the time, he said that Donald Trump deserved to win this prize, but there was clearly a kind of lack of transparency around what the criteria were.
8: I'd love to know what the criteria was.
24: Are these questions that you can ask on air on the podcast? Because the rest of this football is going to be on Netflix every day through the World Cup. Talking about this kind of thing?
8: Absolutely, I would think so, yeah. I don't think there'll be any doubt that we can talk about whatever we want. That's the beauty of a podcast. You're doing one now.
24: Yes,
8: where you want.
24: But it's new, isn't it? Netflix putting a podcast like yours on, and I just wondered if there's going to be a different vibe different understanding with them.
8: Netflix have said to us the reason that they wanted our podcast to give them the part of the World Cup that they didn't have 4 years ago because they liked the way it was. So we'll have a lot of fun. We'll talk a lot about football, but we'll naturally discuss, you know, if ordinary fans can't get in or if there's any issues going on outside. Yeah, we're doing a show every single day. Mm. So there will be some days where we might need something to talk about, but I'm hoping we don't have to. But I fear we might have to.
24: But have you got a guarantee from Netflix that if you want to criticize President Trump on air, on Netflix through the podcast, that's okay with them? Because the American media is in a funny place overall on that topic.
8: Well, I've not asked them that question, but I suspect that it'll be okay.
24: But this is the backdrop to the tournament.
8: Well, it is at the moment, but it was the same, I remember, with Putin in 2018. So, but once the tournament started, there's so many, 4 football matches a day. So hopefully there won't be any issues to talk about, but if there is, of course we will.
24: And how do you feel about it being this long stretch, longer tournament than usual, bigger tournament than usual, the fact that there's going to be 48 teams this time? Because I've heard people say, Infantino himself, that means it's more inclusive. Teams are making their World Cup debut. Yeah. And other people saying it's a money grab. It just shouldn't be that big.
8: Well, I think it's a bit of both. There is part of me that says there are players and countries that will have an opportunity to play in a World Cup, which they would never have been able to do. That's a real positive. The number of games that the players are going to be asked to play in tough conditions will be really difficult and demanding. Players, at some point, they've got to give somewhere with footballers. They're playing too many games. And it's just, they're filling the calendar. There's no break at all. So in this World Cup, it's not the fact that you've got more teams necessary, but the way they've structured it is that we now have a round of 32. So after the group stages, where it's pretty much impossible for any really good team not to get through to the knockout stage. But I actually quite like an extra round in that sense, because there's more drama, there's more jeopardy, because the group stages, I think, frankly, they're never... You'll get the odd upset, but generally the best teams will go through, and I think that'll be the same. I think a lot of the interest in the group stages will be the smaller nations playing for the first time, Curaçao and countries
24: Jordan.
8: Like that, Jordan, and there are a lot of others, and I think that'll be special, but I think the World Cup will really start once you get to the last 32.
24: We did turn to FIFA afterwards and asked if they'd like to comment on Gary saying Gianni Infantino is cozying up to Donald Trump. They declined, but they directed us to an interview where Infantino described what he called his friendship with the president. And on World Cup ticket prices, FIFA say they are focused on ensuring fair access. More from my conversation with Gary Lineker coming up. I'm Michelle Hussein, and this is Bloomberg.
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11: I'm Michelle Hussein, and you're listening to some highlights from the Michelle Hussein Show podcast on Bloomberg Radio. Today, I'm speaking to the sports anchor and former England footballer, Gary Lineker, about the World Cup. People in the UK will know you for being the voice on the BBC of football over such a long time. You're now going to have this global audience, and you're going to, you know, cover it for the duration wherever the tournament goes. How different an experience is it going to be for you?
12: It will be quite different, although we got a sort of smidgen of the experience in Berlin in the Euros 2 years ago. But obviously this is a much higher end production, because not only is it a podcast, it's also going to be, you know, a TV show that goes out sort of as live. We'll be recording most of the shows in the evening. So it's a lot of work, slightly daunting, but incredibly exciting. There's a lot of planning. We've been planning for a long time. We've got loads of great guests. Our base studio is right above Times Square. I'm genuinely, it's something different for me as well. Obviously I've covered Lord knows how many World Cups for everyone since 94 and played in two previous ones, so I've covered them all, but this will be different. Obviously we don't have the football, we're not showing any of the games, but the BBC and ITV have the rights to show the matches. Such is the nature of the World Cup and the way the rights are sold, and they're sold to individual countries obviously all around the world where they buy the rights. I can't see the World Cup, but who knows, the way the world is changing, the way television is changing, whether one entity, whether it be a, you know, Netflix or Amazon or whoever, could buy the whole World Cup rights to show everywhere. But it'll be lighthearted, it'll be fun, and sometimes it'll be serious.
11: You know what it reminds me of hearing you talk about it is when you

0: at the Olympics in 2012, yeah. because you and I were both part of the BBC lineup, not together, different points in the day. But I think that was a moment for you where you were going beyond football for the first time.
1: Yeah, I'd done golf, and I also worked on, the Olympics in, was the one in Atlanta, was it 96? And that was kind of my first role, and that was an interesting experience because I wasn't ready really, but I had the night shift anyway. No one was watching. The London Olympics, obviously I was doing the primetime show I mean, God, I had to do some studying for that. Yeah. I mean, because
0: you remember the book they gave us? They gave us a massive
1: file.
0: We have
1: one like that for the World Cup every time.
0: Okay, so you'd seen it before.
1: The football one I never really read.
0: You didn't need to.
1: I know football.
0: Yeah.
1: I know all the players. I watch a million games a year. But with the Olympics, I had to do so much research into not necessarily the people involved in them, but actually how the sports work.
0: Yeah.
1: Because you can't go on a show like that and not know your stuff. But it was quite funny because I'd go in early, we'd watch the games all day, and we were doing really well, really successful. And what happened is, because we did 7 o'clock till 10 o'clock, and we'd get guests in, someone who'd won the gold medal that day, or, you know, the early days, it was someone who'd won a medal. Then it became so successful, it was who'd won gold medals. And we were in there one night, and I had 9 separate interviews, and you didn't really know who we were going to get until late on, because some people would pull out and cancel. Somebody would win a gold medal, and they'd rush them into the studio. And I remember 4 lads were brought in, sat next to me. As I was introducing them, they were telling me their names in their ear, and it was like, what did they do?
0: They
1: won a gold medal.
0: Meanwhile, they're completely starstruck because they're sitting on that
1: sofa.
0: Well,
1: I'm not sure about that.
0: Looking at you.
1: But
0: you know, I do remember for the sake, because I was on in the morning, so very far away from prime time. But I also remember at one point taekwondo coming on and realizing there's no way I had to talk over the live pictures of taekwondo and frantically trying to look up
1: there's nothing in taekwondo in that book, I can tell you that now.
0: There was buried somewhere in that file. But I also remember speaking of the medal winners, the brilliant women rowers came on, who had done, all the rowers did really well. And I was talking to Catherine Granger, who's now very senior.
1: Yeah, I think we had them on as well.
0: Well, yeah, they were very much in demand, but they came on.
1: Your interview is much better.
0: they came on, and at one point, I very, very foolishly said to Catherine Granger that I had once rowed at university. And when my husband heard me say this, he was like, that was the most embarrassing question you ever asked. That is like saying to Gary Lineker, I once played football. Yeah. And
1: if you did.
0: It's embarrassing. And I thought, yeah.
1: It wasn't on the Thames,
0: right.
1: Was it? In one of those little...
0: It was, nothing like that. But it was a very long time ago, but it was a very lame thing to bring up. So, but yeah, medal winners. It's fantastic. It's their moment.
1: It was not a peddler.
0: How dare you? Not a peddler. But I wasn't very good. As probably you can expect. I do want to ask you about the trend with funding and investment in English clubs over the last 2 decades, because you've seen this.
1: Yes.
0: It's not just the individual wealthy owners, it's now the sovereign wealth funds and private equity and, you know, asset managers of all kinds. What is the impact, do you think, of this on the game?
1: It does concern me. I think particularly once we went down the line of sovereign states, but that train has left the station, so it's difficult. It's an odd one. I mean, most of our football clubs are owned by Americans. Premier League teams are owned by Americans, you know, billionaires, which is odd considering it's not their sport, really.
0: Becoming more their sport, though. You can see that in demand for tickets.
1: The interest is growing. It's funny, though. I have American friends, and they're going, do you think we've got a good chance? I'm going, zero chance. They went, what do you mean? I said, you've got zero chance. Sorry, any American listeners.
0: Someone has to break it to them.
1: Yeah, it's better to know, because it's the hope that destroys you. We've learned that.
0: Young in footballing terms.
1: Yeah, yeah.
0: But there is an Americanism around the World Cup, isn't there? That it's dynamic pricing, probably trying to make the whole model more like American football or American sports more widely.
1: That's concerning, I think. I mean, I mentioned it earlier, but the ticket pricing, just if you're pricing out real fans completely, that's not going to be the same World Cup. So let's see what transpires. But it's a serious concern for me.
0: And going back to the English Premier League clubs, is the impact of money of that kind and from those quarters flowing in that players start to be treated more as commodities? Or was that always the case?
1: Well, it's better than it used to be. The players actually have quite a bit of control now on things. And obviously, they earn huge amounts, huge salaries. But when I was playing, you know, you were basically a piece of meat. You could be sold anywhere, and they basically threaten you that you're playing the reserves if you don't go. And so they actually have more power than they used to, and obviously a lot more money. You know, it's probably gone a bit out of control, but football's big business now, huge business.
0: I do wonder if doing the World Cup on Netflix means something to you personally, because when you finally left the BBC, did you think that that kind of spotlight wouldn't be on you anymore? I mean, you're doing The Rest is Football and you're a media boss now, but does it mean something to you to be in demand for this?
1: Well, I knew I'd be covering this World Cup. Didn't know quite how. I knew we'd do the podcast. I think our intention was to go out anyway. So I knew I'd be covering it, but the Netflix thing obviously is really exciting, which I wouldn't have been able to do. I feel really chuffed, actually, in a way. I mean, obviously, I was with the BBC a long time, and, you know, I think it was like a long marriage in the end. We just kind of got fed up of each other. But I left. And at that point, I was going to host the World Cup for them. That was going to be my kind of last hurrah. But I've ended up now doing it for Netflix, and I'll be in New York. And the BBC, inexplicably, are based in Salford for the World Cup, which I don't understand. And if I'd have been the main presenter, I would have been banging doors down about that.
0: Greater Manchester, essentially, at the BBC Sports base, sending the anchors to the World
1: Cup.
0: Yeah,
1: it's really odd. I mean, the commentators would be there, and the co-commentators, obviously. And, you know, they may, if England go really well, they may go out to the semi or the final or something, I suppose. But, I wouldn't have been happy. So, for me, it's turned out really well. And I'm still talking about football.
0: So that long marriage with the BBC, do you regret the way it came to an end?
1: I regret, yeah. I think it was unfortunate, you know, to explain that there was an Instagram post that was, well, you know, was talking about the Israeli issues, Zionism, etc. And then I missed it, but there was a little rat emoji on the post that I put on my story. And no one noticed for about 17 hours. And then somebody did. And then, I apologised because apparently it has, you know, connotations around, you know, Jewish tropes. And that's not something I would ever do. And I would never imagine for a minute that any kind of human being should be compared with a rat. So it was really unfortunate. I apologized. I thought, and then I apologized again. I thought that should probably be enough, but it wasn't. And in the end, I just thought, oh, come on, let's just end this. You know, we're not getting on very well at the moment. I don't think anybody thought that I did that deliberately. I mean, I'm stupid, but I'm not that stupid. So I don't think anyone really did. So I regret the manner of that. And it was, you know, it's unfortunate. And if it upset anyone, I remain sorry to this day. But it was certainly not deliberate.
0: And in that period, that time after the first few hours, what's happening? Like, there's a flurry of phone calls to you, to your agent. Like, what was the experience actually like?
1: I was actually just going down to Bournemouth to do an interview for the podcast, and I was in the car. My son was driving, and the phone went, and it was my agent. He said, "We've just had a call from the Beeb, and they said there's you've posted something with a rat emoji that is supposedly a Jewish trope." And I went, "No, I haven't." He says, "I've just looked, there is one on there." I went, "Really?" So I thought, oh, this is not good. So I immediately deleted it and issued an apology. And then it went obviously up and above, and it looked like it's going to be all right for a few days. But actually now, maybe it was for the best. Not the way it happened, but the freedom. And it's just like, you know, the weight of the world's off your shoulders, and you're not treading on eggshells anymore when you were. I mean, it's very difficult at the BBC the last few years, the way the goalposts have moved as well. I know in news and current affairs, you've always had that thing where you've got to be, you know, really careful, and you've got to be evenly balanced. But that never applied to anyone outside news and current affairs until they decided to move the goalposts. And I'd already been on social media a few years, and I have views. And then suddenly they said, "Well, you can't have any views anymore." So, and I just thought, well, no, there's nothing in my contract about that.
0: And do you think that is because of the power of the right-leaning press? I wonder if you'd had strong views for Brexit or, you know, for strong policies against immigration or that kind of thing, whether you think you would ever have got into the same kind
1: not
0: of...
1: Not a chance.
0: Because there was a whole lot of things before of this, before Gaza, that certain papers were having a go before.
1: Exactly. You know, and basically there have always been humanitarian issues. I mean, I give my opinion on, I just told people I was voting not to leave, to stay, to remain. That was, I nearly forgot the word that we used.
0: Now
1: it's 10 years, yeah. So, and that was it. I never told anyone else what to do. But that was probably the first time I'd ever aired any kind of political views. And then subsequently, it's always been humanitarian issues. And I think that's different to politics.
0: More from my conversation with Gary Lineker coming up. I'm Michelle Hussein, and this is Bloomberg.
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3: Egypt and Belgium end Seattle's first World Cup match with a tie. The next local game will be on Friday when the USA takes on Australia. Meanwhile, charges against King County Assessor John Wilson have been dropped. He was accused of stalking his ex-fiancée and violating a no-contact order. Court documents say additional information was provided and the victim no longer wanted to cooperate. Healthcare workers at several local clinic locations have decided to seek union representation. 250 nurse practitioners and physician assistants with Fred Hutchinson Cancer Center, the University of Washington, and Seattle Children's Hospital have filed to unionize with the Union of American Physicians and Dentists. Clinicians are concerned about patient loads, visit times, and quality of care. 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
6: 8:48 in the morning in Tokyo, we'll have trading in Japanese equities and in U.S. Treasuries at the top of the hour. Today, the story in the States was this drop in crude oil. That came after President Trump said the Strait of Hormuz will fully reopen Friday after the U.S. and Iran finalize their peace deal in Switzerland. WTI was down 4.9%, although at the moment we are higher by 0.9% at 81.45. Now, the agreement between the U.S. and Iran fueled the appetite for risk. Strategists at both Morgan Stanley and J.P. Morgan were talking up economically sensitive areas of the equity market. We had the Dow Industrial Average rising 0.9% to a record high. The S&P jumped 1.6%. NASDAQ comp, or I should say the NASDAQ 100, added 3% today. Incidentally, it is a holiday-shortened week. American markets will be closed Friday to observe Juneteenth. That drop in oil prices seemed to ease concern over inflation, which in turn allowed yields to drop across the Treasury curve. At the short end, the two-year losing 2 basis points, last quoted in New York at 4.06%. The 10-year was last quoted at 4.47%. NVIDIA raised $25 billion today from the sale of high-grade bonds. We were told the company received more than 3 times that amount in demand. So at today's peak, this deal attracted about $85 billion in orders. Here is Bloomberg analyst Robert Schiffman.
7: NVIDIA is probably going to generate a couple $100 billion of free cash flow over the next year. So they're swimming in the money. But again, when people are willing to give it away for next to nothing, you're going to take it and you're going to give yourself that financial flexibility.
6: Robert Schiffman from Bloomberg Intelligence. Now, NVIDIA is the latest of those tech giants, including Alphabet and Amazon, to hit debt markets with hundreds of billions of dollars of issuance as a way of funding data centers and other AI infrastructure. Today, shares in NVIDIA were up 3.5%. BlackRock is eliminating just under 1% of its workforce. We are told the cuts amount to about 200 employees. Global News, 24 hours a day and whenever you want it with Bloomberg News Now. 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
0: I'm Michelle Hussein, and you're listening to some highlights from the Michelle Hussein Show podcast on Bloomberg Radio. Today, I'm speaking to the sports anchor and former England footballer, Gary Lineker, about the World Cup. See, in the time since, your media business, Goalhanger, has got more and more successful, even in this year since you've fully left the BBC. I mean, it had a record-breaking year last year. And amongst the stable are podcasts like The Rest is Politics. And I just wondered if there's anything that you see slightly differently now. Like, could you imagine, as Goalhanger presumably continues to grow, ever having rules for your hosts that go any way towards what you had the BBC?
23: Oh, no. No. We don't. We're not cursed with that. At the BBC are cursed. I mean, it's very, very difficult because people always see bias, but generally the bias is their own. So you can't win. You know, I love the BBC. I think it's still an amazing institution. It's got its issues, got its problems, and some of them are right at the top at the moment. And if you want impartiality, it has to start at the top, and it's not right there at the moment. I don't believe that's my personal view. But when we come to Goalhanger, it's completely up to them what they talk about. We've got hosts that know their stuff, and sometimes they'll have strong views, and they don't have to be balanced all the time. So I think it's really important that it should be just the truth. Obviously, you don't want to put out there things that lead people astray, and you've got to be kind of careful with that. But we never, ever tell them what to say, or there's no...
0: Do you suggest, how about doing such and such period in history or person on leading, or the rest is politics? Well,
23: oh, there's lots of things.
0: Because you're a media boss now.
23: Well, I am, yeah, I know, but I don't feel like one. it's been a crazy ride. It really has.
0: It is a form of power, and you are a very politically aware, astute and engaged person. Do you relish having that power?
23: I don't see it like that. I relish what we're giving to people and the amount of enjoyment that people are getting from our podcasts, and I find that really, really inspiring.
0: It's interesting to think how almost full circle it is. So Goalhanger started in the kind of meat you thought would be in sports documentaries, and then who knew that audio would have this incredible growth, but now all audio is visualised.
23: It's going back again. It's kind of full cycle in a way. But still, the majority of our listeners, or, well, they are listeners,
0: You call them members, don't you? Now your business model is all about them being members.
23: Well, partly, because, you never know with advertising and stuff. So, yeah, we've got a lot of members clubs, and most of the podcasts. Not done one for football yet. I think we'll hopefully launch that after the World Cup, possibly. We've had a bit on our hands lately, the last few months. But business-wise, it's mad. I mean, it's incredibly successful. And, we're just kind of creatives. We don't really know what we're doing, but we've blagged it.
0: Well, you've kick-started or played a huge role in the growth of an entire industry, in which I'm hoping that there's room for the younger, newer entrants. Not younger in age, newer entrants.
23: You're definitely younger in age. That's it. There's plenty of room. It's not like you've got a television schedule, is it? You've got ITV against BBC, and you go, we're up against Strictly, we've got no chance. With the podcasting, you just do it particularly from the audible side of things. You can do it on the dog walk, or I do it when I'm cooking, and I'm all the time. I have to keep up to date with all our podcasts.
0: But one more question on this, which is, I do wonder, what if it ends up eating the news business, journalism? What if already loads of people will form their worldview from the rest is politics, and the rest is history. And they might well be turning straight to opinion rather than getting their news elsewhere. Mm-hmm. It's the creator economy. Yeah. What happens if it destroys journalism in its traditional sense?
23: I think not highly unlikely. I think journalism will always be there. It might move and slightly, but I think it's hard to imagine that. I mean, there's so much news going on. I don't think you can just
0: in this mad world. The money is probably on your side rather than money into news.
23: Not so much. I don't know. I mean, television is changing. Obviously, it's shifting a little bit more towards streaming, but it's still, you know, it's still alive. It's still alive and kicking. And there's a lot of, you know, people still listen to radio and for that get their news in different ways. You know, there's still a large percentage of people have not discovered podcasts yet either. So particularly the elderly, like me, I got my bus pass now and everything. So, yeah. So, but I, you know, I got into it early, thankfully, when I was in my mid-50s, not my mid-60s.
0: I can't let you go without asking you about England. England, not the country, the team, England, the men's team.
23: Yes.
0: Because this year, it's 60 years since, at a senior level, the men first won.
23: 60 years of hurt.
0: Since they last won a major tournament. Yeah. And I'm just keen to understand from you why you think that is. Like, how can we have this immense disconnect between that length of time without a major title and a country where football is so alive, which has got one of the most successful domestic leagues in the world?
23: Well, there are a number of reasons. We won a World Cup in 66 when it was in our own country. It's the only time it's been here. And that does give you an advantage. But since then, a lot of reasons. One, our development of young players was appalling up until probably 15 years ago when it started to change. You know, it was all... We used to play on full-size pitches. No one in the rest of the world could understand it. We used to play little kids of like 8, 9, 10, 11 on full-size pitches. So what you do then, you get the kid who's the biggest and strongest at the back that could welly it. And we never really learned to play. That has changed. So, and that is the reason now we are actually competitive in tournaments these days, because we are producing a lot more talent. We have had spells where we've produced talented players, but we've never been tactically clever because we weren't brought up the right way. In recent years, we've been knocking on the door. You know, we've got two finals, semi-final and a quarter-final, and we've been really, really close as you can get with the penalty shootout. So, you know, that is because we are producing better players again now and we can compete. But it's worth pointing out, it's very, very, very difficult to win a World Cup. There are a lot of great footballing nations and that you end up having to play. I mean, the last World Cup, you know, I thought we were the better team against France, but we lost. You know, I played in 1990. I thought we were the better team in the semi-final and we lost on penalties. So it's tiny margins. But if you keep banging on the door, like England are doing, and I'm not overly confident for this particular World Cup, but I fancy it's in the Euros in 2 years' time because it's in the UK. An island, so they'll have half a chance.
0: But I do wonder whether you think there is a link to domestic football, because is it the case that the playing for your country isn't regarded by the clubs as that important, and the players are not necessarily there to train with the team and their teammates to the extent they should be?
23: No, it's not that. It's not that. The players absolutely have a massive desire to play for their country. It's the biggest honour you can get. They're desperate to play for... Yeah, but do clubs like it? No, but they don't like it in Italy either, in France or Spain or Argentina or Brazil. You know, it's something that clubs have to do. They have to let their players go for their national team a few times a year. The one thing that is hard for us is that our league is incredibly competitive and incredibly physical. Not as physical as it used to be, but it's still very physical. We play a lot of football and we don't really help ourselves in terms of World Cups, etc. I know a lot of the players from around the world are in our league as well now, but it is tough for them going out. But they've got a bit of time, and I think the fact that England don't play until about a week into the tournament is always quite helpful, because I think spoken to Thomas Tuchel, and he's going to give them a good break, a week's holiday or so. And I think that'll recharge the batteries. And you never know. It's going to happen. I just want it to happen before I die.
0: Yeah, I mean, because your own experiences at the World Cup, they were life-changing, right? In 1986 as a goal scorer, and then in 1990, you wouldn't have had your broadcasting career without being so prominent and so loved as a player for England.
23: No, you get those letters, and I'm sure you get them the same, or used to be letters, now it's messages, etc. Just saying, how do I get into broadcasting? How do I get in? I would say the same thing. I said, try local radio, try hospital radio, newspapers, local newspapers, or score loads of goals for England. I took the latter route, but it's not so easy, but it is true. None of that would have happened. I mean, 86, guys, 40 years ago, not 30.
0: Yeah.
23: 86 changed everything for me. I mean, I'd gone 5-6 games without a goal. We lost our opening game against Portugal. We drew against Morocco. We needed to win. And one game changed my life, really. Poland, hat-trick. After that, two more against Paraguay. And the goal no one remembers in the Hand of God game. But I won a golden boot and I moved to Barcelona off the back. Everything's suddenly different. And that's what World Cups can do.
0: Wonder who will be the Gary Lineker of this World Cup on the field. There'll be someone who might well have a similar life-changing experience.
23: Hope it's English.
0: And you've got a new groove with
23: new groove.
0: Yeah, I mean a new professional groove, yeah. As in with the rest of football going to Netflix. So do you think you've got a lot more World Cups in you?
23: I just hope I've got a few more years. And what do they say? I use a football cliche. We'll take one more cup at a time. I hope so. I just want to see us win more. That's always what I've wanted to see. I was 5 years old when we won in 66, and I have no memory of that. Zero memory. So that would be nice. But hopefully there's a bit of life in the old dog yet.
0: Will you sort of keep in the rest of this football game until that? I can see you like in 20 years time still doing it.
23: Well,
0: in case England win and you can be there to talk about it.
23: 20 years time, well, maybe. Who knows? I don't know. Maybe Alan and Mike will have something to say about that.
0: Gary Lineker, thank you so much.
23: My pleasure.
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7: From ABC News, I'm Stephanie Officer. President Trump made his grand entrance at the G7 summit today, celebrating his new agreement with Iran, even as some report mixed messages between the two countries on what this agreement actually entails. ABC's Rachel Scott is in Geneva.
24: Iran says it stands to benefit from the deal. Though President Trump declared the Strait of Hormuz will be toll-free as it was before the war, Iran's foreign ministry says Iran will establish and collect fees related to navigation services, environmental protection, and vessel insurance. Also unclear whether Iran will get a payout from this initial deal. A senior administration official later telling reporters, "We are prepared to release frozen funds, and we are prepared to release sanctions, and we'll do some small gestures of that in the beginning."
7: In New Jersey, an investigation underway after an ICE agent reportedly fired a weapon during an encounter with an unknown person this morning in Stafford Township. Police say that person took off in a vehicle, allegedly hitting the agent and injuring them. It's not known if that person was struck by the officer's shots. This woman was in a nearby diner and tells ABC News what she witnessed.
25: All different kinds of police that you could imagine that we've never seen in our lives. Like, they're all parking in our parking lot. And we're like, what is going on here?
7: In New York City, preparations continue for the Knicks celebration parade later this week to celebrate their first NBA championship in 53 years. ABC's Aaron Katursky.
26: New York is planning a victory parade after some of the revelry became dangerous with school buses set on fire and a handful of stabbings and shootings. The mayor says there will be no tolerance for violence.
27: We're going to make sure that we take every precaution that this be a safe and joyous moment for New Yorkers.
26: And on Thursday morning, the victory lap in Lower Manhattan, the city will be putting up signs designating the parade route Champions Way. And the mayor will give the Knicks keys to the city.
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7: President Trump's name may no longer be on the side of the Kennedy Center in Washington, but the public can't see that.
9: The Kennedy Center's executive director said in a sworn declaration Saturday that Cruz had removed President Trump's name from the facade. But tarp-draped scaffolding remains in front of the building, obscuring the letters that identify it as the John F. Kennedy Memorial Center for the Performing Arts. A center spokesperson says the tarp and scaffolding will remain in place as crews address maintenance needs of the marble and soffit panels on the building's front. It's unclear if that maintenance is related to the installation and removal of Trump's name. Officials haven't said how long the work might take. Stephen Portnoy, ABC News, Washington.
7: Ukrainian President Zelensky has arrived in Geneva for the G7 summit. It follows a massive Russian attack on Kyiv, where a UNESCO World Heritage site was hit. Russia claims a U.S.-made Patriot missile did the damage.
10: The simple fact is that Russia fired hundreds of drones at the Ukrainian capital overnight, dozens of missiles. Ukraine certainly did use Patriot interceptors to shoot down some of those missiles, but the idea that one of these malfunctioned and hit the cathedral itself is very hard to believe.
7: That is ABC's Tom Sufi Burridge. A rare first edition copy of Emily Bronte's novel Wuthering Heights is up for auction for the first time in over a century. Only about 250 copies of the first edition were printed, and this one has remained in a private library ever since. I'm Stephanie Officer, ABC News.
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11: Seattle has officially hosted its first ever World Cup match. Belgium and Egypt went head-to-head Monday afternoon and finished with a tie of 1-1. The next local game will take place on Friday with USA taking on Australia. This comes after Seattle's mayor got into hot water with some city council members after saying she was turning on surveillance cameras for the World Cup. Northwest News Radio's Brian Calvert explores Seattle's reasoning and how a top security expert interprets that explanation.
12: When Katie Wilson cited a credible threat to our World Cup events here, that's all we got. So we asked former FBI Special Agent in Charge Rich Frankel to interpret credible threat in this context.
13: To me, it seems like it could be more of a conspiratorial thing where there are, basically more than one person involved. They've got what they call chatter going on, that they may have seen communications back and forth where people are mentioning the World Cup in a threatening manner.
12: Now, if that's the case, Frankel says there is a chance the threat may already be neutralized. But this is something he takes very seriously because it means
13: violence or some type of terrorist activity at one of these events.
12: Frankel adds this is also his takeaway. And like the rest of us, he isn't privy to specifics on the threat. Brian Calvert, Northwest News Radio.
11: Meanwhile, charges against King County Assessor John Wilson have been dropped. He was accused of stalking his ex-fiance and violating a no-contact order. Court documents say additional information was provided and the victim no longer wanted to cooperate. The region remains under a heat advisory until 5 o'clock Tuesday morning, when we will start to cool off a little bit. You can expect some cloudy skies with highs around 70 and lows near 60. 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
6: VP of Procurement and Merchandising over at Baldor Specialty. So thank you so much for coming on OddBods.
7: Yeah, absolutely. Very excited to be here. I have quite a few friends that are flabbergasted that I get to be on OddBods of all things. So
6: I'm excited
7: to talk tomatoes.
6: This is the perfect guest for the perfect moment. Can you tell us what Baldor actually does?
7: Yeah, so Baldor is a 30-year-old food service distribution company based up in the Hunts Point Market area of Bronx here in New York City. We distribute food from Maine to Northern Virginia, send out about 500 trucks a day with food, mostly to food service restaurants, right? So about 70% restaurants, 30% independent retail or other wholesalers. We got our start actually, Balducci's in Greenwich Village.
6: Yeah, sure.
7: So Andy Balducci and Joe Doria was their produce sourcing guy. And he was always out there looking for the best and most unique varieties that he could possibly find. And so suddenly they saw a lot of chefs that they knew in the area shopping at their store, had a great idea of starting a wholesale distribution company. So they took Balducci and Doria, combined them together.
6: That makes sense.
7: Actually how you get Baldor, which is a fun story. So that was in the 70s, 80s. That business grew, expanded, started to blow up. They spun it off as a separate company in 91 when Andy Balducci's son-in-law, Kevin Murphy, took over the business. He ran it until about 2013 when he passed away from cancer, and his son TJ is our owner now and CEO, and he's been running the company since then.
8: Within the realm of food distribution, if someone asked me to like name all the food distributors, I would be able to name Sysco. We've done at least one episode on them. I might be able to name United Foods, and then I would be able to name Baldor.
7: Mm-hmm.
8: And Baldor would be the only one that I would associate in my mind, maybe because you've done a good job with branding, et cetera. It's like, okay, these are high quality ingredients rather than just food distribution. Who are your clients? Who do you sell into at Baldor?
7: Yeah, we sell just about anybody, right? But I think we've made our bread and butter as this, I listened to your Sysco episode, right? And broadliners that you were talking about on that podcast. We view ourselves as a highliner. So we're going to carry a wide assortment. We carry everything from meat and dairy to produce, which is what we had our start in. And that's our wheelhouse for sure. But we have experts in all of those areas. And our job is to build a curated assortment of maybe 7,500 SKUs versus a Sysco carrying 20,000 plus, right? So the merchants on my team, they just have this insatiable appetite to go out and find the best produce, the best meat that they possibly can to fit whatever that customer's need is, whether it is something that's more commodity based, like a basic romaine, to high specialty variety tomatoes, like some of the ones that I brought
8: today.
7: And
8: what's the mix in terms of restaurants versus grocery stores or restaurants versus whatever else?
7: Yeah, so we're about 70%, maybe a little bit more in restaurants.
8: Okay.
7: And there we service everything from the Michelin star partners that we have, that we have a lot of long existing relationships with some of the top chefs in the areas that we serve, to your local bodegas or bagel shops as well.
6: So how does the relationship with supermarkets or restaurants typically work? Would it be, I'm a restaurant and I don't know, I want to do a caprese salad, and so I need some really good tomatoes. Do I call you up and I ask you specifically to source tomatoes for the salad, or do you have like a catalog that I start flipping through, or?
7: Yeah. So you go to battleoverfood.com, right? And you go onto our website, and from there you can see our full assortment. And then once you sign up as a customer, then you're able to see pricing and availability and some of those things to make the decisions of what you possibly want to buy. Hmm. We also have our sales reps that are partnering with a specific set amount of accounts that bring that white glove service, right? We want to make sure that you have somebody that you can call and pick up the phone and say, hey, I want to do a caprese salad. What do you
6: Where
7: think
6: are my
7: work?
6: Tomatoes?
7: Yeah, or
6: They're
7: yes.
6: Late.
7: Yes, exactly. We get mostly those calls, but also some of the innovation calls as well of like, I'm looking to do a caprese. What would you suggest? Huh. Right. And so between that high touch white glove service that our sales teams provide, as well as our merchandising expertise and storytelling on the website that we love to do, we're really able to maybe bring that picture full circle a little bit better than maybe some others out there to really allow you to tell that story on your menu.
8: So I don't really know that much about the restaurant industry, but I read Kitchen Confidential. Mm-hmm. And there in that book, Anthony Bourdain talks a lot about, like, you know, he'll play off the suppliers. He's like, oh, this guy could get me this fish at this price. What can you do? But this strikes me as very relevant in the time of high price volatility, which we've particularly seen over the last several years. Talk about the duration of contracts and how long they can last. I never seem to be able to get clear answers on this. Can a restaurant, say, lock in a price for 6 months? Is it week by week? What are these relationships and how stable are they?
7: Yeah, that's a trade secret, Joe. Okay. No, I'm kidding. No, I think we want to meet the chef where they are, right? And so we offer a wide variety of opportunities of how they might want to price with us, right? Anything from daily pricing to weekly pricing to, depending on the size of the restaurant chain, we will offer longer term contracts as well. But I do think there is some push and play left in this industry of, you know, a chef wants to be able to price shop a little bit, right?
8: Okay.
7: And so a lot of our customers, you know, our view is that we provide that value, not just in making sure that you have a good value on the price, but that our service is way above par, right? We're going to deliver on time. Uh-huh. Our cutoffs are the latest that you can get from any distributor. So if you're a chef in New York City at 11 o'clock at night, you can go on our website and still order product, where most other competitors...
8: And what time would he get there the next morning? If they
7: depending on their account and their delivery time, as early as 6 a.m.
8: Wow.
7: Yeah.
6: So are you seeing a lot of customers at the moment trying to lock in tomato prices, given where they seem to have gone to recently?
7: This tomato pricing thing is unique as far as like how expensive it got. But I'd say in general in produce, this is like a very much a normal working environment for my team of just prices spiking and going crazy here and there. And I think a lot of that is produce demand, especially in the U.S., is rather inelastic in the short term.
8: Mm-hmm.
7: And it's so reliant on weather and acreage grown and the production out of that acreage that you see very wild swings in markets all the time, right? Like tomatoes was the last thing to pop.
8: Yeah.
7: I guarantee this summer you're going to be hearing about romaine again, because that's already almost $100 a case right now, which is insane for romaine because of bad weather in California, and avocados as well. Avocados went from $30 a case to $80 a case in literally the span of a week.
8: Wow.
7: In the last week.
8: Prices of tomatoes, there was actually a Bloomberg piece just yesterday. Prices up 40% from a year ago. Let's decompose the price of a tomato. So I buy a tomato and it's 40% more. Like, you know, how much of that is transport? How much of that is fertilizer? How much of that is land, et cetera? Like, what goes into the price of a tomato and what is the main driver of swing year over year?
7: Yeah, so let's maybe break this down a couple different ways.
8: Great.
7: So you have your retail price point that a customer sees. Let's save that for a second. Let's talk about the wholesale price of like what a going price of a tomato should be if you're going to go directly to a farmer and buy half a truck of tomatoes, right? For that piece, there's all the costs they have to grow, right? So you're talking fertilizer, seed, labor, water, the production costs around their facility, the energy, and the trucking, right? Those are the base things that go into growing a tomato, right? So they have a base cost that they have to hit every year to just break even, right? The way that market works is then usually typically they're going to contract a certain portion of it to try to make sure they get a guaranteed return to make some profit. And then they're going to call that 60, 70%. The rest are going to try to play on the open market, which means whatever the USDA price is, going rate for what a wholesale tomato should be, that's what we're going to sell the rest of the 30% at, right?
8: Okay.
7: To try to catch some of these upswings and actually make some profit, right? Like a lot of these growers that we deal with, this is a razor thin margin business, just like ours is as well, and grocery is as well, right? Like your food cost is such a huge part of the cost for whether it's a grower, a retailer, a food service distribution company, you're playing in margins of single digits, mm-hmm. right? What happened specifically this time was, if you look at winter growing of tomatoes, you can't grow a tomato in New Jersey in the winter. You can't grow it in Illinois in the winter, right? You're going to be growing tomatoes in Florida.
8: We'll get to the greenhouse conversation yes. a little bit, but yep. yeah, okay.
7: Right, but your traditional field tomatoes are going to be grown in Florida and in Mexico. And you think of, okay, for December until the spring starts, right? So call around this time when some of the more local programs are going further south. If you needed 100 tomatoes for the U.S. market, 30 of them are going to come from Florida. 70 of them are going to come from Mexico.
8: Okay.
7: So about 70% of our tomato production in the winter is done in Mexico now, 30% in the U.S. If you go back pre-NAFTA or right around when NAFTA started, that was completely reversed. It was about 80% domestic, 20% Mexico, which we can also dive into, which is a fascinating
8: yeah.
7: story. The globalization of produce, and when we talk about flavor and quality, it's a very interesting story as well. When this freeze, so there are two freezes that happened in Florida this winter. That took 80% of the crop in Florida out
8: wow.
7: completely. Blooms fell off,
8: wow.
7: vines died. Was not a great situation, right? Over $150 million worth of tomatoes lost.
8: Huh.
7: Again, produce demand is rather inelastic. So you took a market that needed 100 tomatoes, and you took 26 out of the equation, and you're left with, you know, the 74 tomatoes that are left for 100, right? And anytime that happens, that's where you see these spikes. So it's less about the input costs themselves.
8: Got it.
7: At this point, I would say majority of it was weather related. Now, the other thing is they're always going to grow a little bit more than what we need for the market or their best guess. But it's a very segmented industry, so nobody knows exactly how much acreage everybody's putting in. The USDA does some projections. But in general, we did see Mexico decline their production a little bit this year, probably 3-4%. Doesn't sound like a lot, but when they're supplying 70% of the U.S. market in the winter, that was actually quite a bit. While that was because of the anti-dumping tariff that was put in place of 17% and change, that was implemented back in July of last year. So it's a long history between Florida growers and Mexico growers about the price of tomatoes and what a fair cost to grow actually is. So in the 90s and into the 2000s, there were accusations by Florida growers of dumping yeah. by Mexico growers. There was the Mexico defense was our cost to produce is lower. We have lower labor costs. We're getting better yields. So this isn't actually something that like we're economically selling lower in our home country versus you or not. I think there's truth on both sides to that for sure. But we had these suspension agreements in place that had floors on tomato pricing that was allowed to be charged in the U.S. from Mexico growers. That changed last year in July when the U.S. government reopened the case and put the anti-dumping tariff on Mexico. And that change created more uncertainty than maybe the floor would have under the old suspension agreements that were in place. So between those two things, I think it was a little bit of a perfect storm of you decimated the Florida crop. Mexico didn't have a ton of extra production left available. And you see this crazy spike where a case of tomatoes on average went from in April, much closer to the 5-year average, to May was $65 a case on average for the whole month and very high.
8: Stay tuned for more of our interview with Jacob Krempel at Baylor Specialty Foods. We are talking about the surge in price of tomatoes. To hear the full conversation, subscribe to Odd Lots wherever you get your podcasts. I'm Jill Weisfeld.
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10: And I'm Joe Weisenthal.
9: Today's episode, we are looking at the surging price of tomatoes and where tomatoes actually come from. We're speaking with Jacob Krempel, the SVP of Procurement and Merchandising at Baldor Specialty. Would you expect prices to actually go up even more from here?
11: So in June, we're back to the five-year average already.
10: Oh, good.
11: It's, towards the end of May, end of June, it started to drop again. But this is where you get into the retail component. Yeah, everybody says retailers, they take their prices up like a rocket and down like a feather.
10: Mm-hmm.
11: And so retailers will use this as an opportunity to see, is there a new price floor that they're happy with where maybe I'm going to charge the consumer a little bit more than I traditionally used to when these markets are this cheap, because a customer is still going to pay, it might not be $2.69 a tomato, but maybe $1.99 a tomato when I used to be able to have to go to $1.49, right? If you think of grocery retail economics, it's changed significantly over the last 15 years.
10: Hmm.
11: So if you think of like how much home delivery or click and collect, like pickup at the store, they're much more advertising and marketing companies now where they're selling customer data to their suppliers about what are customers actually purchasing or not. All these things cost money for them to stand up and run. Right. And so I think what you're seeing is, while grocery EBITDA is about the same, they're all still that, you know, traditionally it was 4 to 6. Now you might see the larger retailers in that still maybe 4 to 6, 5 to 7 range.
10: As margin. Okay.
11: Yep. At the end of the day, when you take all their costs into account, right, they have a lot more expense on the books in ways that they didn't have before, because they're having to pay for the additional labor and tech infrastructure and warehouses to be able to do the direct delivery, the more like Amazon style approach that everybody is used to of like, I want something today and I want it now.
12: So just to be clear, the margins are stable because on the one side of the ledger, their costs have gone up, build out all this tech. But on the other side, they have data that they can sell and that is monetizable, and they roughly even out, and that's how you get the stable margin.
11: Yep. And they're also charging you a higher price a bit as well, right? Like, I think some of the consumer is definitely paying for some of their want of being able to get stuff more on demand.
12: Right.
11: Right. As well as the variety that they're expected to carry. A grocery store in the 70s, a produce department was probably 75 to 100 SKUs. A grocery store today is 300 to 500 SKUs in their produce department.
12: Wow.
11: So they're expected to carry this high variety, all these

0: unique things that comes with more shrink as well, right? So they had to balance all of that. So with those economics changes for them, I do think what we're seeing is that retailers are tending to hold on to prices longer than they traditionally would to try to help pay for some of this. And that's where you think of beef is also one of the things everybody's talking about, how crazy beef prices are. And they are insane. I was at a restaurant the other weekend in the city, and they had a strip steak on the menu for like $120.
1: Oh my God, for a strip steak?
2: I love a strip steak, but that's crazy.
0: But people are still paying that, which is crazy. Like the demand for beef is not slowing down, even though these prices are getting so high. But if you look at retail versus wholesale, the cutout, the difference between the retail price of beef and the wholesale price of beef is at the highest that it's ever been, both in a dollar perspective and a percent perspective. So go back 20 years, the difference between the price per pound of beef at wholesale and retail was probably 30%. Now it's probably closer to 40, 45%.
2: Really?
0: Yeah. So again, retailers are sort of like building on this momentum of this idea of like
2: push,
0: this, you know, lack of consumer knowledge of what the market really is. And that's something we can't play in the food service side of the business. We're up like a rocket, down like a rock, because our chefs and some of the buying teams that they have are much more knowledgeable about markets than the average consumer is.
1: Interesting. So if they see high tomato prices in the headlines, they're not going to be fooled thinking that like, oh, it's going to go up even further from here. They're like, all right, the spike's done. Why are you still charging me this amount?
0: They're going to log on to the USDA website and look at prices. They're going to be talking with some of our farmers and growers about field projections as well with some of them. And so, yeah, it's a much more savvy buyer than maybe the traditional, you know, American retail consumer.
2: It's interesting to think that, you know, one of the promises of the internet was like, oh, the customer is going to be able to like be so well informed, right? And they're going to know, like, they're going to be able to find the best price. And there probably is that to some extent, right? That there probably are customers who are like extremely well informed and can find the best price. But the part that they didn't talk about was that the retailer would be very well informed about the customer and that they would be just as savvy and have all kinds of counter tactics to counter the customer's ability to learn about the price.
1: Right. And not to get all antitrust, but if the customer has limited options for buying tomatoes, it's not like you can go into a supermarket armed with your knowledge of the USDA website and start negotiating. Although that would be fun.
0: I can't say I haven't tried that before. It doesn't work.
1: Interesting. All right.
0: I do complain to the head produce clerk at our store every once in a while about the price.
2: Yeah, like, I know the real
0: price of this. Like, come on, guys.
1: What's the deal with disease in tomatoes? Because I see that mentioned a little bit in relation to Mexico. And my assumption nowadays is that basically every major crop in the world is dealing with like some sort of very troublesome disease or pest or something like that. Is it the same for tomatoes?
0: Yeah, for sure. And I think that that created some, I'd say, pre-freeze impact in general on the tomato industry, where acreage and production was probably slightly down overall, mostly in greenhouses. They were dealing with a couple different viruses that were sweeping through the more traditional greenhouse varieties of mostly your snacking tomatoes, right? That they were not used to and didn't really expect to have to deal with. And those viruses were decimating those greenhouses where they'd have to tear everything out, soil included, and just replant and start everything from the beginning in these greenhouses. So tomato pricing, especially on more of the snacking or high flavor variety of things that you would see in a grocery store have been pretty volatile for a while now because of this. They've introduced some new varieties that are very promising and have slowed the impact of this already. But it's Mother Nature at the end of the day, right? And like it's a continually evolving Mother Nature that you're always going to be dealing with something new as a grower.
2: So let's talk about the quote tomato price, because there isn't actually a tomato price, because there isn't actually a tomato. And like we have one kind and here's a box. And I think there's a few different types of tomatoes just within this one box alone. So I sort of have a two-part question. The first part is, how correlated are tomato prices, like whether we're talking about like a New Jersey beefsteak tomato or one of these, like generally speaking, is there a sort of stable relationship between tomato prices, or do you see like, you know, the big fat red ones might be pricing in a very different trajectory than, say, these multicolor snacking tomatoes?
0: Yeah, they all interplay with each other a little bit. I would say you do have more complementary or substitutable tomatoes, right? So if you think of like a round tomato, like your New Jersey beefsteak and a Roma tomato.
2: Yeah, the Roma,
0: those are pretty interchangeable. So in Florida, what happened was it was, a huge wipeout of rounds. And so it created a lot of pressure on the Roma market as well. And so you saw that explode. And then this one was so bad that anybody was trying to get any tomato they could get. So you did see it start to affect some of the more cherry tomatoes or vine ripe tomatoes that you would see out there. I'd say in general, there's some interplay. It all depends on, again, supply and demand. If there's not a ton of rounds to go around, then Romas are going to get pushed up. If there's not a ton of Romas to go around, then everybody's going to switch into the high flavor stuff.
2: So then, speaking of the high flavor stuff, so it's like, you know, I'm addicted to them.
0: Yeah.
2: My children really like them. Do you see at the farm level, essentially, a redistribution of acreage towards the high value, high margin stuff such that they're just not as a percent or just the whole like not growing as much of like the frankly like boring tomatoes period that like there is just less because I have to imagine the more margins, higher price for some of these that it's like, well, why are we planting the cheap normie tomatoes?
0: Yeah, I think. Cheap normie tomatoes.
2: Like when I was a kid, we didn't know about that.
0: Yeah,
2: we didn't know about these tomatoes.
0: Yeah, exactly. And that's sort of like the evolution of the tomato market as well. There's still a consumer for a basic round tomato or vine ripe tomato or Roma, right? Like, and there's a use for that. You're going to put that on a sandwich or you're going to make a salsa out of it or something like that, right? Again, there's consumers that want that basic tomato, maybe the more mild flavor.
2: Yeah.
0: That's going to be a guaranteed quality and look a certain way and always be the perfect round shape that when they're in their restaurant or their production facility, they're always going to get the same yield out of it, right? What's interesting to me on the consumer side is definitely, the explosion of these flavored tomatoes. And I think what you're seeing here is that growers that might have grown traditionally cherry tomatoes or other type of tomato varieties are replacing them with these more sweeter varieties because they know that customers like these. The snacking tomatoes in vogue, right? People will just eat these as a snack versus only on a salad or something like that. So what you're seeing is probably more a replacement of maybe some of the older varieties of these that don't drive as much flavor with the newer ones.
1: Earlier, I went to look up tomato prices on the terminal, and I just realized there's a Japanese bank called Tomato Bank.
2: I just learned that, too.
1: And it has an amazing logo. Just off the brand identity. What's the correlation between fresh tomato prices and canned tomato prices? If fresh ones are going up, would it be reasonable to assume that the canned ones are going to go up as well?
0: No, they're completely different markets,
1: I
0: would say.
1: Okay.
0: Yeah, so a lot of your canned production type tomatoes are grown mostly in California. Different varieties, different subsets, different... completely different growing regions for the most part. They do grow some processed stuff in Florida as well, but you would see maybe some pressure on that. But again, they're very different supply chains in production. So those are also longer term contracts that producers put in place. So I think you see them able to cost control maybe a little bit tighter than the fresh industry can.
2: So one of the, so you talked about the weather as being a major disruptor, but we know, and this is something that else comes up, we know that Well, there's actually two things that we talk about a lot on the podcast. One is the cardboard box that this set of tomatoes are in, but then also freight costs and that actual truck and diesel and other things. We know that just trucking is on a big upsurge, particularly in like the last 6 months.
0: Absolutely.
2: What do you see at Belador on the sort of pure logistics element? And how much would you say when I buy a little case of tomatoes, am I paying for the shipping component or the trucking component?
0: For sure. This wouldn't be a odd lots podcast without talking about logistics, right?
2: Yeah.
0: It's been rather extreme lately, obviously with oil prices going up and tightening availability within the trucking industry as well.
2: Yeah.
0: If you think of some of the crackdown on immigration, sort of like truckers that are crossing the border from Mexico, we are seeing the supply of trucks shrink a little bit as well.
2: Yeah.
0: Those two things together have caused prices to explode where a team drive, so two drivers on a truck so that you can alternate so you can get it from the West Coast to the East Coast in the shortest amount of time. So a team drive truck that we would run from Salinas, California, the veg capital, the salad bowl of America, right? 8 months ago might have been $10,000-$11,000 for that. We saw prices a couple of weeks ago as high as $16,000-$17,000, which I have never seen in my whole career. I grew up in this industry. My dad was a produce buyer. I grew up with him taking me out to fields and meeting with growers and seeing him be able to build those relationships and partnerships. And that's what got me interested in this industry was doing that with him. I've never in my whole career seen prices that high before.
2: More to come from our conversation on the rise of high-end tomatoes and snacking tomatoes and why they're all so delicious. We are speaking with Jacob Krempel, SVP of Procurement and Merchandising at Builder Specialty. I'm Joe Wozniak.
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4: Egypt and Belgium end Seattle's first World Cup match with a tie. The next local game will be on Friday when the USA takes on Australia. Meanwhile, charges against King County Assessor John Wilson have been dropped. He was accused of stalking his ex-fiancée and violating a no-contact order. Court documents say additional information was provided and the victim no longer wanted to cooperate. Healthcare workers at several local clinic locations have decided to seek union representation. 250 nurse practitioners and physician assistants with Fred Hutchinson Cancer Center, the University of Washington, and Seattle Children's Hospital have filed to unionize with the Union of American Physicians and Dentists. Clinicians are concerned about patient loads, visit times, and quality of care. 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
6: From Bloomberg World's headquarters in New York, I'm Doug Krisner. Let's update top stories. We'll look at market action for you as well. Crude oil prices right now recovering just a bit after dropping in New York trading, with WTI falling nearly 5%. Now, that came when President Trump said the Strait of Hormuz will be fully reopened by Friday after the U.S. and Iran finalize their peace deal in Israel. Right now, WTI at 81.30, we're up about 0.7%. So the agreement between the U.S. and Iran did fuel the appetite for risk. And interestingly, strategists at Morgan Stanley and J.P. Morgan were talking up economically sensitive areas of the equity market. One of the reasons that the Dow Industrial Average was up 0.9% to a record high today. And speaking of economically sensitive stocks, right now in Seoul, we have both financial and industrial shares rallying, leading the Kospi to a gain of about 1.6%. Stateside, we had the S&P higher by 1.6%. The NASDAQ 100 was up 3% today. That pullback in oil prices seemed to ease concern over inflation, which in turn allowed yields to drop right across the Treasury curve. At the short end, the two-year was down about 2 basis points at 4.06%. We're holding at that level now in the Tokyo session. A 10-year is trading at 4.47%. Now, at the moment, the swaps market is pricing in lower chances of a Fed rate hike by December. Now, the Fed, we know, has a policy decision on Wednesday. Economists in the Bloomberg survey are expecting the Fed to hold its benchmark rate steady in a range of 3.5% to 3.75%. Today, in Asia, markets are focused on rate decisions from the Reserve Bank of Australia and the Bank of Japan. Right now, the yen is a little stronger, not by much, 160.20, and we've got the Nikkei holding on to a gain of just 0.2%. Once again, in Seoul, the Kospi up 1.8%. In Sydney, however, the ASX 200 is down about 0.3%. Global news, 24 hours a day. 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
2: And I'm Joe Weisenthal.
1: On today's show, we are talking food prices, specifically the surging cost of tomatoes and how restaurants and supermarkets actually go about getting them. We are speaking with Jacob Kremple, SVP of Procurement and Merchandising at Baldor Specialty. Wait, now I'm curious, did you ever think about going into farming directly?
0: No, I did work for a grower shipper for a couple years out of college, L&M in North Carolina, to get that experience on the grower side and understand that. But no, my love was that sort of, anytime my dad would go and meet with a grower, he was always talking about Kroger's customer and what he needed for the customer. It wasn't what he needed for him as, you know, running this buying office they had in Vero Beach, Florida that bought all the produce for East Coast and a lot of their imports.
2: He was a buyer for Kroger.
0: Yeah.
2: Okay.
0: Yep. So he ran their produce buying office that they had in Florida that managed all the produce buying for the East Coast. So yeah, he'd take me out of school when I was in kindergarten on a Friday and we go to, you know, really sexy, amazing places like Immokalee, Florida, or, Moultrie, Georgia to go look at produce. We'd stop and play around a golf or go to a baseball game or some type of event on the way to make
1: that
0: it interesting.
1: Really nice.
2: That sounds really nice. Yeah.
0: But I'd sit there and listen to him and everything was about the customer. To him, right? And so like for him, he won if his customer won and if his grower won, right? Uh-huh. And part of what attracted me to come to Baldor last year was this mindset that Baldor had was the same thing. Like for me, it's all about making sure we can meet the need of our customer wherever that is, whether that's a commodity romaine heart you can get anywhere to a Girland duck tomato like I brought here that's unique to us and incredible flavor and just an amazing story of Aaron and his family and what they've done. So you know, to answer your question, I always wanted to be able to, I don't know, build something to bring value to the customer, right? And for me, that was sort of following in his footsteps, I guess, a little bit in doing this.
1: I want to ask about tomato strains, but before I do, I need to ask about something else we've been discussing on the podcast, which is fertilizer prices. So if there's one thing I know about tomatoes from growing them myself, they're heavy feeders, right? Yeah. Like they need a lot of biodegradable material off of which to actually grow and feed. Would you expect higher fertilizer costs in the future to start feeding into the retail price of tomatoes?
0: Yeah, absolutely. As you think about contracting cycles within tomatoes, you know, retailers will be renegotiating costs throughout the year, depending on different growing regions, et cetera. Right now, growers have been able to mostly pre-bought, right? And especially the bigger ones. So their fertilizer costs is pretty locked in at this point. But what you're going to see over the next 6 months is that's going to start to evaporate. So at Baldor, our big contracting season is coming up towards the end of the summer where we try to lock with a lot of our growers to make sure we can get consistency in supply for our customers. Our growers are already talking about the cost of fertilizer with us.
2: Yeah.
0: I'm saying we've got you covered now, but come contracting for next year. This is something we definitely have to talk about. So I do expect it to affect that price, but then it comes down to how much are we willing to take versus how much does a retailer have to pass on to a consumer.

0: and I'm already learning about a bunch of tomato. Are they varietals?
1: Varieties. Yeah.
0: Varieties. There's a baby Yoda tomato. Did you know that?
2: Well, this is part of the fun of buying your seeds every year.
0: Cider pop tomato, a firebird tomato. Yeah. I knew about the sun gold, an atomic tomato. When you say, okay, they have this amazing story, like how does a company become like, they break through in the tomato market and like such that they're like, you know, someone might go to their website. Like, what is that story? And like, how do they have all these like new exciting varietals? When did this become a thing?
1: Yeah, I'd say probably over the last like 15 years or so, you've seen a big explosion in the snacking tomato category. Mm. And a lot of that was driven by greenhouse production.
0: Oh, okay.
1: Right. So the ability to grow perfectly indoors with the exact right temperature, humidity, water control. I'm sure Tracy, with your home beds, you would love to have that, right?
2: Oh my God. If I could get an irrigation system going, that would be a game changer. But I won't.
1: It allows these growers to grow seed varieties that might be a little bit more challenging outdoors.
0: Ah.
1: Right. And if you think of, especially Aaron and Girl and Doug, these varieties that they have in here, these are highly susceptible to disease. Now, he grows still outdoors, shade house, and a little bit of greenhouse, but they're unique. They take a little extra TLC, I would say, than a traditional, you know, round tomato. And so with the explosion of greenhouse production, which really started in Holland, over there, they're probably 15, 20 years ahead of us. They were growing some of these really cool, unique varieties over there. The seed companies over there are very innovative. And what you saw was U.S. companies understanding this snacking tomato, or Canadian companies really understanding the snacking tomato category was a big opportunity. Started partnering with a lot of these seed companies over there to trial new things.
2: But how do these new varieties, because there are so many different tomato varieties, right? Yeah. And a lot of them have very amusing names, like cream sausage or striped tiger
0: or baby whatever, Yoda.
2: Or baby Yoda. Yeah. How do they actually enter, I guess, like the customer's consciousness such that restaurants or supermarkets are asking for these particular varieties, or such that you're convincing them that this is what they need?
1: Yeah, I'd say it's almost the other way around.
2: Okay.
1: I would say that it's really the restaurants and then the retailers that are pushing the demand towards the consumer of what they want to buy. I really do think a lot of it starts with restaurants. And if you see something specific on a menu in a restaurant and you try it, you're like, oh my gosh, I want to try this at home.
0: Mm.
1: Right. And so like we view that very much as our wheelhouse at Baldor, is our ability to go and find things like this that you'll want to call this a Girl and Doug tomato medley on the menu. Because, you know, something unique that not a lot of your competitors are going to have. And it's this cool story that if a customer asks, that hopefully you've talked to your wait staff and they can educate the consumer a little bit about the story of a Girl and Doug, right? And so I think it's less about what the consumer thinks they want or that they've heard about this type of thing. I think it's more they've seen it somewhere and tried it. And then a lot of these bigger tomato companies, Sunset, Mastronardi Produce is a big partner of ours. You know, they're one of the most innovative when it comes to seed varieties. They have acres of testing greenhouses where they're consistently testing new varieties to see what will be a good mix of flavor and yield and something that's unique or colored differently that they think would be a hit with consumers. And then they're launching it. And just like anything, it comes down to marketing and advertising and getting it in the customer's hand to be able to drive that demand.
0: So I've been to one of these multi-acre indoor tomato greenhouses in Leamington, Ontario, and I was there on a very sort of like chilly, drizzly October day.
1: Mm-hmm.
0: And inside the greenhouse, it felt like the most beautiful spring day, like the dream spring day. And so like it was amazing, but all I could think about was like, this must just cost a fortune in electricity cost to maintain this incredible climate. And the light was so beautiful, obviously. And it's because I believe they have a natural gas pipeline that like feeds a lot of this from the U.S., goes under the Great Lakes or whatever, or through, and then powers this. What about like if we're talking about greenhouse grown tomatoes and the recreation of a beautiful spring day, how much is it like variability in electricity costs or energy costs are going to go into that tomato?
1: Yeah, and it all plays a factor, right, Joe? And I think with these greenhouses, energy is a huge component, but I would say still just as much it's the fertilizer and it's the labor and the production costs as well. So in general, if you think of like tomato markets now, right, that were so high, the growers were not the ones making a killing. Right. If you think about it, they lost 80% of their crop.
0: Yeah.
1: They're selling a tomato for $100 a case. Like this is a razor thin margin business for our farmers where, you know, you're going to have great years and you're going to have bad years. And a lot of it comes down to your input costs and then what's the, you know, USDA going rate for tomato based on supply and demand. Mm. And so right now is a tough time for these guys because these input cost pressures are so high. And there's a lot of pressure from our side to try to keep costs down as much as possible, right? It's that yin and yang between a customer and a supplier of, you know, I want to try to keep my costs as competitive as possible. They still need to make a good return. We've got to figure out how to do that equally with each other.
2: So given razor thin margins for, you know, places like restaurants, I assume that if they're serving a salad that is mostly tomatoes, I'm going to go back to the Caprese salad example, although I guess there's mozzarella, or which cheese do you use for Caprese?
0: Buffalo,
2: yeah. So I guess that's probably going up as well. Anyway, if the prime component of a particular dish is spiking, basically, and we seem to be experiencing more spikes overall in recent years, right? We have beef, we have eggs, you mentioned mm-hmm. romaine lettuce, avocados potentially. How are restaurants actually managing their menu prices? Because I assume they need to know, like, if they come up with a dish, they're going to be able to sell it for a reasonable margin in the future. But then if you have such volatility in ingredient prices, that seems really, really difficult to predict.
1: Oh, absolutely it is. But I think if you take a step back a bit, on the restaurant side, the cost of food is about 30% of their overall cost, right? If you go back to our retail example, a retailer, 75% of their cost, 70 to 75% of their cost is the cost of the actual food,
0: oh.
1: right? So let's take a burger in New York. 2019, it was probably $14-$15 on the menu. Today, a good burger on the menu is $22 or $23. If you look at the actual food cost of that burger, it's probably gone from maybe $3.50 to $5.50. That's a $2 increase. That's huge. That's substantial, right? Like, food costs are definitely up significantly, but that's not the full 14 yeah. to mm-hmm. 22 to 23. We don't talk about it enough, but the other input costs of running a restaurant are up significantly as well, whether it's labor, yeah. rent, utilities, that type of stuff as well. Like, those pressures you're seeing just as much on the cost of the food in a restaurant are pushing their pricing up as much as food is, right? And so, yeah, for a chef, like, their goal is to be as consistent in their food costs as possible. I think that's why a lot of them tend to have that, like, I want you to price me daily or weekly, and I want to shop you around, and I don't want to commit to volume with you type of aspect that we have from some partners. Others go the other way, where they want to be able to partner, but you have this sort of, like, dichotomy in the industry of, you know, different ways of viewing how they keep their food costs honest, right, with their distributor.
2: What's your favorite tomato variety? What should we be checking out this summer? Let's say price is irrelevant.
1: Yeah, I think when tomato prices are high, any of these prices are high, what I would tell any average retail consumer is, like, go outside your comfort zone. There's so much good varietal produce out there, whether it's in your local farmer's market or even in your grocery store now. I'd say mass availability, if you're looking for something in the store, Sunset Mastronardi Flavor Bombs. Incredible. They've got a line of bombs. They're four or five different varieties that they grow.
2: Are those the ones that come in, like, little packets?
1: Yeah,
2: like,
1: they're flat little clamshells, almost like these berries are, right?
0: Oh, yeah.
1: And usually still on the vine. Those are incredible. And some of the top restaurants in New York are using them for, like, pasta sauce and different things like that. It is a main ingredient because the flavor profile on those is just so perfect. I'd say for our restaurant consumer or somebody that's not in retail, it's these Girl and Doug tomatoes that I brought for you guys. These varieties that they have in this medley are 100% grown for flavor.
2: All right, Jacob, that was amazing.
0: That was amazing.
2: We had a lot of fun talking about tomatoes and also the food distribution business. Thank you so much for coming on All Thoughts.
1: Yeah, thank you guys.
3: And thank you for the tomatoes.
2: And
1: absolutely.
2: The strawberries.
1: Enjoy. Yeah.
0: This has been All Thoughts on Bloomberg Radio. I'm Joe Eisenthal.
2: And I'm Tracy Alloway.
0: To hear the rest of this episode and all of our interviews, be sure to subscribe to All Thoughts wherever you get your podcasts. 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
6: From ABC News, I'm Stephanie Officer. President Trump made his grand entrance at the G7 summit in France Monday, touting his new agreement with Iran, though many questioned what differences were from the last agreement signed in 2015. ABC's Rachel Scott.
7: Iran already agreed not to possess nuclear weapons as part of its deal with the Obama administration, which President Trump tore up in his first term. Former President Obama speaking with ABC's Robin Roberts before the deal was announced.
8: You spent a lot of time during your pregnancy wrestling with the threat of a nuclear Iran. How do you think things are being handled right now there?
3: It is doubtful that any agreement that arises is going to be significantly different or a significant improvement from the deal that we had in the first place.
7: And with that news, gas prices have started to drop. But until the Strait of Hormuz is fully reopened again, some prices remain unpredictable. In Ohio, where gas hovers around $4.08 a gallon, Bryce Borton says he's now more considerate about using his car.
9: Say I do think about it before I take any superfluous trips or take any additional trips. You know, I do take gas into consideration as where I didn't used to.
7: In Wisconsin, Ridgeland Farms, the site of recent violent protests, announced they are closing and selling its remaining 475 beagles to Florida's Big Dog Ranch Rescue. Big Dog Ranch Rescue founder Lori Simmons says the remaining puppies will be released over the next 6 weeks.
10: They will be loved on, medically treated, spayed and neutered, learn to walk on a leash, and placed on a path to adoption in loving homes across this country.
7: The group bought about 1,500 of the farm's more than 2,000 beagles in April for an undisclosed price. Ridgeland Farms has asked the years-long harassment campaign targeting the research facility to stop. You're listening to ABC News.
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7: Federal health officials are recalling a prescription medication used to treat depression and anxiety. The FDA recalling duloxetine, commonly known as Cymbalta, because it may contain a cancer-causing substance. Some 20 million Americans remain under flood watches through at least Wednesday. Texas is already hard hit.
13: In Waco, Texas, cars floating next to Interstate 35. Water pouring over the barrier separating the highway. First responders using boats and wading through deep water to get to drivers. First responders rescuing dozens of drivers in and around San Antonio. At least one person reported missing in the area. Floodwaters inundating the Houston area.
14: Some areas could see up to 10 inches of rain before this storm passes through us later this week.
7: That's ABC's Melissa Adon. Majority Leader John Thune has spoken with Senator Mitch McConnell, who was hospitalized for an unknown reason Sunday morning. Thune says McConnell sounded good and wants to be back at work. He deferred to McConnell staff about when the 84-year-old will return to Capitol Hill. Well, Mayor Zoran Mamdani is predicting Thursday's NBA championship parade for the New York Knicks could be the largest in New York City history.
15: We want to make sure that we're building a parade that can really meet this moment in terms of how much it means to our city, and also ensuring that we're taking every single step to keep New Yorkers safe as they do that.
7: And Mamdani is encouraging fans to come as early as they possibly can. The parade steps off at 10 a.m. Eastern. I'm Stephanie Officer, ABC News.
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16: Seattle's first World Cup match has come and gone with a tie. Belgium and Egypt finished the game 1-1 as visitors and residents tried to bear the heat. Seattle Fire Department Public Information Officer David Cuerpo says staffing has been increased to handle the crowds.
17: We at Seattle Fire have been closely monitoring for any type of heat-related injuries or illnesses.
16: And during that first match, there were no heat-related emergencies. Meanwhile, the Seattle Police Department has introduced designated protest zones outside of Seattle Stadium. You can find the areas marked off with cones and netting. The Seattle Police Department tells the Seattle Times the zones are set up to, quote, provide access for everyone so they may exercise their right to speech regardless of the event, end quote. SPD says the protest zones will remain in place through July 6th. In other news, charges against King County Assessor John Wilson have been dropped. He was accused of stalking his ex-fiance and violating a no-contact order. Court documents say additional information has been provided and the victim no longer wants to cooperate. The future of Denny Blaine Park, Seattle's longtime unofficial nude beach, is now in the hands of a judge. We get the details from Northwest News Radio's Jeff Pogela.
18: The trial wrapped late last week in a lawsuit from nearby homeowners who want the city to ban nudity or temporarily close the park. The city says its court-ordered abatement plan is working and argues that illegal conduct can be addressed without banning nudity. Now, the plan split the Lake Washington Park into clothing optional and clothing required areas, and now a judge will decide whether that plan is enough or whether Seattle must take stronger action. No timetable has been set for a ruling.
16: A bit of a cooler and cloudy day on Tuesday with highs around 70 and lows near 60. 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
23: Because you can't wait to see what happens next. And that's the future that SpaceX wants to bring to you.
24: Trading started at $150 a share. That's made thousands of current and former SpaceX employees very wealthy, but none more so than Elon Musk himself. It's made him the world's first trillionaire.
25: The market has finally delivered its first verdict on SpaceX, so now the focus will be whether those gains can hold as trading gets underway.
24: In the coming days, more than a dozen ETFs tied to SpaceX are expected to launch, and SpaceX option contracts will start trading on Tuesday. SpaceX successfully made the case to investors that they should buy into Musk's vision, that the company will put data centers in space and transport people to the moon and to Mars. But it's unclear when or even if SpaceX will deliver on that. I'm David Gura, and this is The Big Take from Bloomberg News. Today on the show, I sit down with Ed Ludlow, the host of Bloomberg Tech, to talk about what SpaceX's record-breaking IPO means for financial markets, for Elon Musk, and for other companies poised to go public. This is a huge IPO. There has been no shortage of, and continues to be no shortage of, superlatives to describe it. Walk us through a few of them. How big a deal is this?
26: Well, literally the biggest deal in history. But like, the way to think about it is, well, why would SpaceX need to raise $75 billion? SpaceX needs money to buy GPUs and to build satellites that are data centers for space. Money lets them do that more quickly. And they plan to grow from this place where they're like doing really well as a rocket company with very successful satellite constellation based internet to out of this world, you know, something that's so far-fetched and distant, and, you know, money helps. That's simple as that.
24: How should we think about this company, or how do you describe it? So it's not just a company that shoots rockets into space.
26: SpaceX has a vision where in the end, most of the money it makes will be from selling AI software to companies big and small around planet Earth and potentially beyond planet Earth. Clearly, there's a series of steps. So in the first instance, they dominate the market of launching rockets with something on them into orbit. And that can be for a government or it can be for a private company. They have this cash cow Starlink, which is basically for you and I, like on planet Earth, it's Wi-Fi that works really well. It just happens to come from a satellite instead of coming from cables in the ground. And the next phase of that is to build data centers that are in a satellite form factor to run AI models, inference around Earth. So you take all of those things I just talked about. The opportunity is $28.5 trillion as calculated by SpaceX. And you just say, I either do or don't accept that all of that economy happens on Earth, in orbit around Earth, and eventually on the moon and on Mars. Yeah.
0: Break down the level of emotion surrounding this IPO. Yes, it has to do with the size of the numbers, what they're hoping to raise, the valuation, but there's also just so much emotion here as well.
26: Yeah, I mean, IPOs are an opportunity to get access to a company, but also to a person. So for lots of people in markets, you know, they want to be able to buy a piece of Elon Musk. You know, he's still regarded as the visionary, as the, you know, real life Tony Stark. Shout out to all my Marvel fans. For the venture capital firms and the private growth equity firms that have backed SpaceX for a long time, this will be the biggest payday for them in their firm's histories. Simple as that. And the kind of third bucket of it is the retail investor. Like, it will be in the history books. It will be in the textbooks looking back. You know, it's when all the math is done, retail investors will probably account for like more money in this IPO than, say, Alibaba raised in its entire IPO.
0: SpaceX started trading. It's going to take some time before we're able to say, was it a success?
26: Yeah.
0: Was it a failure? Was it a disappointment? What does success look like for this company in the context of this public offering?
26: We always start with this caveat that Elon Musk is often wrong on the timelines that he presents. And I would say very involved investors of this company will willingly say that to me. You know, like we accept that. He will say this will happen and I think it will happen by this date. Often it doesn't, right, but it does happen in the end. So they have full conviction he'll get there, just not in the linear fashion that he outlines. Success in the first instance is getting this Starship system. It is the most powerful launch system on paper that man has ever created to be fully reusable. Everything, be that data centers in space, humans living and working on Mars, an economy on the moon, is predicated on this rocket's ability to carry payload 100, 150 metric tons to orbit and beyond. That doesn't happen yet. And to be fully reusable. Because otherwise the economics just don't make sense. Starship has only ever done 12 test flights. And no part of it, the booster nor the Starship spacecraft that tops ever successfully both re-landed on Earth and been reused. So it's like, wow, we've got some way to go here, guys.
0: How does this giant IPO change the way that we look at companies or look at Wall Street?
26: With SpaceX, we've just focused endlessly on the idea that this will be the biggest IPO, initial public offering in history. That an idea that this company that was such a huge entity as a private company can pull off this mechanism. But really, it's about a company's ability to access capital. Mm-hmm. And that is not exclusive to private companies going public. So irrespective of whether you're going public or you're doing an equity offering or you're looking at the debt markets, this is the level of capital that Wall Street's comfortable with. And not just Wall Street, like this is happening around the world. And that has changed the scale, the economics of what is or is not a good return on equity.
0: The prelude to an IPO is this roadshow where the company makes its case with banks.
26: Well, traditionally.
0: Yes, to investors. Didn't even seem necessary. Your Bloomberg reporting.
26: Yeah.
0: Folks are saying it's four times oversubscribed. What was that road leading up to the first day of trading, the pricing of the first day of trading?
26: So traditionally, you don't just set a price and say, we're sticking with it.
0: There's a range
26: and it's marketing. You go out to all of the potential investors, the pool of potential investors, and say, how are you guys feeling about this? But my understanding is that basically Musk wanted to take the leverage away from the big institutional investors and said, I am going to set this price. that way, it doesn't matter how much deployable capital you've got. I can just select who I want to get access to this IPO. So that's unusual.
0: To pick up on what you just said, who is getting access to these shares? Elon Musk had a plan for that. Who ends up getting access?
26: It's existing investors. And, you know, Musk has been all about loyalty. You know, how SpaceX has managed it is they don't use intermediaries. Musk or the CFO phone you, you know, and say, like, do you want to participate in this? These are people that they like. So that's a big part of it. You know, the big long-only asset managers, based on my reporting, like Musk and the SpaceX team really wanted to bring people in that they believe would hold the stock for a really long time. Tesla, his other publicly traded company that he's CEO of, has a very big and loyal retail shareholder base. And a lot of them really believe that they would get sort of preferential access here. And so it'll be interesting to see how those loyal Musk followers feel in the end, you know, how they respond if they didn't get access to the SpaceX IPO.
0: You bring up Tesla, and I'm curious what we can learn from that company's trajectory that might be applicable here. So it was a company that private, relied on the devotedness of many Musk fans for a very long time. He promised it was going to be something that, in fact, it's largely turned out to be. How applicable is that Tesla story of what we're going to see with SpaceX here going forward?
26: You know, I think a lot of very sophisticated people in technology and those that are investors in Elon Musk companies have cautioned against, at least cautioned me privately, in trying to say that SpaceX will follow the same story.
0: Not a perfect parallel.
26: Check the tape. The issue is that Tesla at that time was a sort of standalone committed party to a very nascent industry and went on to dominate it. But you can't apply those same principles to SpaceX. Indeed, like, SpaceX is telling the world, in the end, we think the market we're going after is $28 trillion, but only $2 trillion of that is our existing launch business and our Starlink business. So $26.5 trillion doesn't exist yet. It's new. So modeling for that is, I mean, how do you do that? It's science fiction to a lot of people. It's like, you know, reading the SpaceX prospectus is like reading a Christopher Nolan script, right? Like for some sci-fi. And so very succinctly to answer your question, a lot of people will say the jump that Tesla made from plucky battery electric car maker to humanoid robotics and robotaxi, it's very hard to see SpaceX following that path.
0: Retail investors are going to have exposure to SpaceX through index funds. It's going to be a part of the NASDAQ 100. Walk us through why that's so significant. It usually doesn't happen as quickly as it's happening now.
26: So in very simple layman's terms, the NASDAQ 100 is a bucket of sort of the biggest technology companies, but they adjusted or amended their rules to fast track inclusion. The S&P 500, which is the benchmark equities index, which we all follow, but also many money managers just track and follow, did not do that. Either way, because SpaceX will become a part of those specific indices, there will be all kinds of funds that need to rebalance, passive funds, and that will have an impact on financial markets.
0: There has been some skepticism about SpaceX's valuation. Can you walk us through what the bear case here is? Why some investors think it's way larger than it should
26: be? Well, it's trading at a multiple that is 100 times sales. And if you look at recent history of technology IPOs, that is a pretty premium, even over some of the sort of more out there listings that we've had. And again, the worry is like the goals this company have outlined are very out there and they require immense spending. And a lot of people find it very hard to see a world where 1 million satellites that are data centers based get built, deployed, and start running AI models. It's an idea. Hasn't ever happened before. You know, there are some startups up there that have a very limited, like there's one satellite in orbit right now that's running an NVIDIA H100. And so like, you know, that people are bracing that the valuation comes down. Now, what I would say, Elon Musk was pushing maybe for a higher valuation. I think people did make an effort to kind of find a middle ground where the valuation may.
1: 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I'm David Gura, and I spoke with Bloomberg's Ed Ludlow about SpaceX's record-breaking IPO. You can hear the rest of the episode on the Big Take wherever you get your podcasts.
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8: You're listening to the Big Take Podcast on Bloomberg Radio. I'm Sarah Holder, and today on the show, we're talking about planning a wedding in a time of economic uncertainty, how newlyweds approach spending on their big day amid rising costs, and why some are turning to magic. In May, U.S. inflation accelerated at its fastest pace in more than 3 years, and the Consumer Price Index climbed 4.2% from a year earlier. Things are getting more expensive, including having a wedding. The wedding planning website, The Knot, reported that the average cost of a wedding is now over $34,000. Newlyweds are spending nearly $300 per guest. And Bloomberg's Dina Katgera says, in this economy, some couples are willing to pay a little extra for anything that can make them feel more in control on this big, expensive day.
9: There's also just generally a lot of uncertainty in people's lives with the rising cost of goods and with housing costs going up. There's a lot in their heads that's a big question mark. So if they can lean on anything that can provide them some kind of stability, people will do that.
8: For some, stability is coming in the form of a spell.
10: I don't truly know what powers lie within the Etsy witch community. I certainly don't want to dismiss that it is possible for them to dramatically change the day.
8: It might sound a little woo-woo, but wedding spellcasting is actually a growing industry. On the online marketplace Etsy, witches are selling their services to spouses-to-be, promising to ward off bad weather at the wedding, or at least manifest good vibes.
10: It is a little bit of peace of mind. You're not paying that much. This makes you feel like you maybe have done everything you can to ensure the outcome you want.
8: As Sarah Shankin and her fiancé planned their outdoor wedding in Brooklyn this spring, rain was in the forecast. So her friend ordered them a spell off the internet for $7.49. And would you have bought it for yourself if it wasn't a gift?
10: I think we were at that point where, yes, we would have. And we actually had more than one friend buy it for us from different people. So it was, you know, everybody
8: so
10: was
8: you had
10: thinking.
8: Multiple witches on your side.
10: Yeah.
8: I'm Sarah Holder, and this is The Big Take from Bloomberg News. Today on the show, planning a wedding in a time of economic uncertainty, how newlyweds approach spending on their big day amid rising costs, and why some are turning to magic. Josiana Joshua covers personal finance for Bloomberg. She spends a lot of time thinking about what people spend their money on.

0: why. That's how she found out about the Etsy witches.
1: So it actually kind of started because one of our coworkers was getting married and we were on a call and I was like, oh, weather doesn't look great. Like, I'll buy an Etsy witch for you. And then everybody on the call was like, what are you talking about? So I think that's kind of how it got started.
0: Josiana had been seeing newly married social media influencers giving testimonials for the spell casting services on TikTok.
2: Raining all day. Look at the weather right now.
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2: It worked.
4: Love you, Etsy witch.
0: And on Etsy, the online marketplace for small businesses, there were pages and pages of listings advertising things like a powerful good weather ritual and clear sky spells.
5: You can just go to Etsy.com, type in weather witches, and you'll see a whole bunch of different little thumbnails for different Etsy witches come up.
0: That's Dina Katgera, who reported the story with Josiana.
5: And a lot of times they cost anywhere from like $1 to $25. So it's relatively cheap cost here.
0: Etsy's house rules actually forbid metaphysical services like spells and rituals. So when you buy a good weather spell, the actual product you're getting is essentially a PDF.
5: A lot of times it says different things like, here's the best way to manifest the good weather for your wedding day. Here's what happens if it does rain. A lot of it is, I think, talking and positive manifestation so that you feel less anxiety about the big day.
1: Mm-hmm. Yeah. The other thing for the PDFs is a lot of them will actually tell you like what they did to do the spell. So it'll be like, oh, I lit a candle and I said, let's have Catherine's wedding be 60 degrees and sunny. Like, they'll put that in there too. So people like will not be worried that it's like a full scam.
0: Dina and Josiana spoke to several recent brides who'd hired these weather witches. Not all of them believed in magic per se, but they'd all invested a lot in their weddings. And they looked at the spell as a spiritual insurance policy.
6: Welcome back to vlog 3 of me chronicling the weather changes leading up to my February 14th wedding in Chicago. We are in wedding week. We are.
5: Cami Danaher posted a TikTok video in February. She was getting married in Chicago, and Chicago in the wintertime obviously isn't the best weather. But she wanted to do the wedding on her 7th anniversary with her wife. So she wanted to do it on Valentine's Day. She, of course, was expecting it to be cold, but she was hoping maybe if she could hire an Etsy witch, it could be good weather.
0: How much was she willing to pay?
1: I think she was honestly at this point kind of willing to pay whatever, but it only ended up costing her $14, which in comparison to her $100,000 wedding, I feel like is minuscule at that point.
6: It is going to be 49 degrees on Valentine's Day in Chicago, real feel high 55 and sunny. Hire the Etsy witch.
0: Cami's $100,000 wedding is on the high end of wedding spending. According to data published this year by The Knot, the average wedding in the U.S. costs over $34,000. That varies a lot by region. In Manhattan, a typical wedding costs $88,000. In the Midwest, it costs closer to $30,000. Getting married in Alaska or Idaho can cost less than $20,000. Any way you slice it, it's a lot of money to spend on one day or one weekend.
7: The cost of venues, the cost of food, catering, the cost per plate, if you want to get a band, if you want to get a musician, these costs add up very, very quickly.
0: That's Sam Borgi, a senior financial analyst with Investors Observer. And he says, across the board, these costs have been climbing.
7: What we're seeing is that overall, the rate of inflation is reflected in weddings. I mean, you take a look at food costs, for example, a lot of these prices per plate have gone up significantly because of the cost of food. You take a look at the cost of steak, the cost of all these different, meal items have gone significantly higher over the past 5 or 6 years. You're starting to see it on the service side. Any kind of service inflation has kind of gone significantly higher, people charging a lot more.
0: Josiana says there are other factors that have pushed wedding-related expenses up recently, like high gas prices and tariffs on things like food and flowers.
1: People are passing down, vendors, should I say, are passing down those costs.
0: Then there's the constant pressure to keep up with the Joneses on social media.
1: You see other people being able to post, like, having a live painter or, like, having, you know, a DJ with a saxophone or having a live band, and you're like, I want to be able to do that same thing. So you're getting introduced to a lot of new things, but then when you get to actually paying for those things, you're like, okay, that's actually a lot of money, but you've had it in your head for so long that you're just like, okay, I want it for my day, I'm going to pay for it.
0: The wedding industry is incredibly resilient right now. That's Esther Lee, the Knot's editorial director.
4: It's actually $100 billion, with 2 million couples getting married last year alone. Couples spend an average of $292 per guest, which is actually up $8 from 2024. And that doesn't seem like a lot, but per guest, like, it adds up together.
0: As inflation pushes up the cost of essentials like housing and food and gas, and U.S. consumer sentiment declines, you might assume people would think twice about spending so much on a party. Financial analyst Sam Borgi says that's not exactly what's been happening.
7: What we've been seeing is that, you know, a lot of discretionary spending has kind of gone down over the years because of inflation. But weddings are an odd category because they're not as impacted by a decline in discretionary spending because it's a highly emotional decision. It's a major milestone. So people are still willing to spend.
0: But like the rest of the U.S. economy, Sam says wedding spending is K-shaped.
7: It's an economy of haves versus have-nots. The middle class is increasingly being hollowed out, and we see that across various different verticals, and obviously wedding planning is one of them. So on the high end of the cake, you still see larger guest lists. You still see more opulent food choices. You see much larger venues, much more prestigious venues, maybe even still destination weddings.
0: Those are the couples spending over $41,000, according to The Knot. They're inviting an average of 141 guests, and they're typically getting help from their families to cover more than half of the bill.
7: On the other side of the K, you see people having much smaller venues, much smaller wedding celebrations, especially on the number of guests. You'll start to see savings on the actual venue itself and also on the decor.
8: People at the top can just throw money at customization, and people at the bottom of the K can, you know, work on DIY bouquets, write things for their guests, things like that.
0: Bloomberg's Dina Katgera again.
8: So they can still, you know, make their day as special as they want it to be, but people are finding different avenues to get there.
0: Sarah Shankin, the woman who got married in Brooklyn this year, said she and her partner were pretty budget conscious throughout the wedding planning process, making spreadsheets, making compromises. But there were some costs they didn't prepare for.
9: We were joking, like, in the last 2 weeks before the wedding, money just sort of becomes a concept and not a reality. You're so close to the finish line. You're really stressed. You're trying to coordinate lots of logistics at the same time. And sometimes you end up just being like, will that make my life easier in this moment? Or will that make that problem go away?
0: Ubers, extra beer, and, of course, Etsy witches.
9: The witch part of it, you know, that was not a budget item that would have even really even made the spreadsheet because it was so small. It would have been a tiny, tiny, tiny fraction.
0: In the grand scheme of wedding spending, good weather spellcasting witches can seem like a steal. Here's Bloomberg's Josiana Joshua again.
1: When we talk to some of the witches, like, they've kind of tried to keep costs low because they think that's part of the way they attract folks.
8: Yeah, and a lot of it is you learn about these witches through word of mouth. Like, we spoke to one witch in Florida, and we asked him, would you raise your prices because you're seeing this influx of demand? And he said no. So he seems to be dedicated to his craft and wanting to make sure that people can purchase his services no matter where they are on that K.
0: This has been the Big Take Podcast on Bloomberg Radio. I'm Sarah Holder, and I spoke with Dina Katgera and Josiana Joshua about planning a wedding in a time of economic uncertainty, how newlyweds approach spending on their big day amid rising costs, and why some are turning to magic. You can hear the rest of this episode on The Big Take, wherever you get your podcasts.
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11: Egypt and Belgium end Seattle's first World Cup match with a tie. The next local game will be on Friday when the USA takes on Australia. Meanwhile, charges against King County Assessor John Wilson have been dropped. He was accused of stalking his ex-fiance and violating a no-contact order. Court documents say additional information was provided and the victim no longer wanted to cooperate. Healthcare workers at several local clinic locations have decided to seek union representation. 250 nurse practitioners and physician assistants with Fred Hutchinson Cancer Center, the University of Washington, and Seattle Children's Hospital have filed to unionize with the Union of American Physicians and Dentists. Clinicians are concerned about patient loads, visit times, and quality of care. 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
16: From Bloomberg World's headquarters in New York, I'm Doug Krisner. Let's update top stories. We'll look at market action. And as we have been reporting, President Trump saying the Strait of Hormuz will fully reopen by Friday after the U.S. and Iran finalize their peace deal in Switzerland. Crude oil prices were down in New York trading, with WTI falling 4.9%. Right now, though, WTI is higher by around 0.4% at 81.10. And the agreement between the U.S. and Iran fueled appetite for risk assets. We had the Dow gaining 0.9% to a record high. S&P was up 1.6%. NASDAQ 100 added 3%. By the way, it's a holiday shortened week. American markets will be closed Friday to observe Juneteenth. That pullback in oil eased concern over inflation. In a week where we've got the Fed decision on Wednesday, today yields were down across the curve. At the short end, the two-year fell 2 basis points to 4.06%, and we are holding at that level now in the Tokyo session. At the moment, markets in Asia are focused on rate decisions today from the Reserve Bank of Australia and the Bank of Japan. Shares in SpaceX jumped on their second day of trading. Stock was up more than 19% in the regular session, extending Friday's 19% rally. SpaceX now has a market cap of $2.5 trillion. Here is Stephanie Aligai, who is the chief market strategist at JP Morgan Asset Management.
17: Right now, we're just looking at a small fraction of it, right? 4.5% was that first day volume, and that's going to ramp up over time. We think that six-month mark is really going to be the point where you might see more volatility, just given a greater supply in the markets, and then that increasing over time gradually over the course of the year, particularly given the S&P taking a more temperate pace there.
16: That is Stephanie Aliaga. She is from JP Morgan Asset Management. Right now in Tokyo, the Nikkei down a 0.1%. In Hong Kong, Hang Seng is down 0.9%. But in Seoul, the Kospi is up 1.2%. Global news, 24 hours a day. 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

0: paper yields were once required to purchase individual bonds or mutual funds. 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Previously, he was the head of iShares Fixed Income Strategy. He helps to oversee more than $1 trillion in fixed income assets. So, Steve, let's just start simply. Why ETFs? What are the advantages over bonds, separately managed accounts, or mutual funds?
1: Good to see you, Barry. Thanks for having me. So this has been a bit of a journey that spans decades, actually. And so to really understand the power of bond ETFs, you have to kind of go back before they existed. So let's call that, you know, kind of late 90s. The very first bond ETF came out in Canada in the year 2000, and then in the U.S. In 2002. But if you go back to the 90s, buying bonds was a non-trivial exercise. And the way it was done, it was a very much voice-driven market. Pick up the phone, you call several people, you get several quotes, hoping the market's not moving on you at the same time. Not quite sure if you exactly got the best price. There was very little transparency, et cetera, et cetera, and kind of uneven access. So depending on who you were and what kind of wallet you had, you might get different treatment. And so that was a problem for some investors, not for all, for investors who had access. You know, maybe they viewed that as an advantage, but for a lot of us, it was really challenging to build a high quality diversified bond portfolio. So what do bond ETFs do? They actually opened that whole world up to transparency. You basically now had not even a single bond, but a portfolio of bonds that trade on exchange. You know what's in it. You could see the price on exchange every second ticking by. So you don't have to pick up the phone and call people. You just simply can trade on exchange, and you know you're getting the best price that's quoted on exchange. Now, again, like anything, you have to use proper discipline when executing orders, et cetera. But it was just a shocking, revolutionary thing to be able to trade bonds on an exchange.
0: So that makes a lot of sense. I remember when this market was very dealer-driven. But there was always an option, or at least over the past, let's call it 40 years, an option of bond mutual funds. There are obvious advantages for equity ETFs over equity mutual funds. How does that translate to fixed income ETFs? What are their advantages over fixed income mutual funds?
1: Well, there are a couple. You know, mutual funds still play a role. You'll tend to see them in 401ks and things like that. That's more of an architecture thing. But away from that, mutual funds price one time a day at the end of the day, right? So you don't know in the middle of the day really what the valuation is. And so I think a lot of advisors and investors have found the idea of being able to trade intraday at a known price really attractive. Because as you can imagine, you know, Barry, let's just say you get, you know, a strong inflation number or, you know, an employment report or what have you, and you want to move on that. You could put in an order for your mutual fund, and sure, that'll get filled at the end of the day. You really don't know at what value. Bond ETF, you can just go on exchange immediately, and you can decide whether that's the right price or not, and you can act on it. So there's that. The second part of it would just be the transparency issue. For mutual funds, you may, you know, have, you know, quarterly reporting or what have you, as opposed to daily for most bond ETFs, and that includes active strategies. So a lot of investors are attracted to that daily transparency as well.
0: And there used to be, I don't know, tens of thousands of mutual funds out on the fixed income side. What sort of selection do ETFs present for bonds or fixed income in the exchange traded fund wrapper?
1: Well, it's been exploding, particularly, I would say, since the ETF rule in 2019. And then also, you know, the pandemic and the subsequent policy responses, I think, unleashed a whole new level of demand with the normalization in yields. But standing here today, I think we're over 1,000 bond ETFs in the United States alone. iShares has over 160 in the U.S. We have 1.3 trillion assets in the U.S. or sorry, over 900 billion in the U.S. and 1.3 trillion globally. But the selection is enormous now, and it spans not just asset class, meaning treasuries, credit, high yield, emerging markets, etc., but also within a given asset class, you now have maturity cuts. You have outcome overlays on top of that. You have hedged products. So it's been very, very much built out. And you also now have quite a lot of active strategies within those asset classes or sectors.
0: What one of the criticisms that the equity side of ETFs always get is, well, just wait till the next crash or period of stress. You'll see how poorly these perform. That didn't happen during the pandemic crash. And then we started hearing the same criticisms about fixed income ETFs. Just wait till a moment of stress. How did ETFs perform either in 2020 during COVID, and how did fixed income ETFs perform during the rate shock in 2022?
1: Yeah, and this is what I think really garnered the next wave of adoption, because over the years, if you go back to, you know, sort of the global financial crisis, they existed then. And we did have a lot of investors who were interested in them just because of this idea that, okay, during a crisis, I can see where things are trading on exchange. And okay, that's valuable, because now I can look at an investment grade credit ETF like LQD or a high yield ETF like HYG during the crisis and see what's happening, which is very hard to do if you remember back then. So the criticism was, well, they're small, they haven't been around that long. Not really sure if I want to use them yet. I need to see them get larger and go through more stress tests. Okay, so between the global financial crisis and 2020, there were kind of minor bumps here and there, but nothing severe. I think 2020, especially February, March, when even, you know, some treasuries and investment grade were struggling to trade, I think that finally got people over the line, because at the worst of it, it was hard to trade off the run treasuries. It was hard to trade investment grade. But ETFs, even though they may have been trading at a discount, were tradable, and they were trading in record volume. And I think that finally got a lot of people over the hump. That was the test they were waiting for.
0: They definitely passed with flying colors.
1: Yeah. And then the rate shock was just icing on the cake, you know, another stress episode, which further, I think, cemented investor confidence in the wrapper.
0: So let's move beyond the structure of ETFs and start talking about fixed income investing in ETFs. Money markets are 3.6, 3.7 as we're recording this. But you know, you're not that far off from 4%. Pretty competitive with the middle of the curve for bond yields. Why should investors think about rolling out of money markets and into bond ETFs in this rate environment?
1: And this is the question. And I think it doesn't have to be a binary choice, right? So what we've been saying is that, you know, if you think about what sort of happened with views on the Fed over the last, you know, call it 6 months, it's changed a lot, right? Mm-hmm. We went from having some cuts priced in. Now we've got, you know, as we're standing here today, now we have a full hike priced in by the end of the year. We have another one priced in for next year, maybe more. And that could change just as rapidly going the other way. And so it's really less about, you know, trying to time or finesse this, and more about just diversifying. So sure, you're going to be able to earn decent carry in your money market account right now. But as a diversifier, what we've been saying is take at least some of that, step out on the curve, you know, let's call it intermediate, you know, maybe 3 to 7 years, something like that. Because in the event that things do change, for example, the geopolitical picture could change very, very rapidly, that will get us back off to the races the other direction. And you know what's really funny, Barry, if you look at the 10-year yield over the last 3 years, it kind of looks like a sine wave. You've been, for, you know, 360 up to 5 and everywhere in between over and over and over again. And so it's very, very hard to time this, right? So just don't put all your eggs in one basket. Have your bets, you know, sort of spread out on the curve, because you never know how fast it'll change.
0: Yeah, it's kind of fascinating talking about the reversals. How long were we waiting for the Fed to start cutting? And it seemed like it took years and years of people being wrong. And now we're reversing, not only reversing the idea of cuts, but given what's going on in inflation, it's amazing that it took such a short period of time to price in two hikes. But given where we are in the Fed cycle, I don't even want to say cutting cycle, what does this lack of clarity mean for fixed income investors? How should they think about, are we cutting? Are we raising? Are we going into a recession? Are we not going into a recession? It seems like it's been especially confusing period.
1: Yeah, and this is what's really fascinating to watch, is that investors, very interestingly, just based on the flows, you know, we're having record flows, you know, yet again this year, and that's on top of records of prior several years. We are seeing investors kind of look through this volatility. And so far, you know, I want to say that we're up somewhere around 20 to 30% relative to last year. So investors don't seem to be too concerned by the dramatically, you know, kind of changing landscape here. What they are focused on is the income opportunity. So the majority of fixed income assets are now yielding above 4%. That was not the case. I think it was something like 20% before the pandemic, between the crisis and the pandemic. And so investors are actually looking at this as an opportunity where they can now earn income in fixed income for the first time in many years. And they're very focused on that, as opposed to just, you know, the 10-year, whether it's at 4 or 5%, they're focused on the income. And so that's how they're allocating.
0: So to wrap up, investors who want some fixed income exposure have a variety of choices today that they didn't have just as recently as 5 years ago. It doesn't matter if it's mortgage backs, inflation hedged, global ag, domestic, whatever you want in terms of exposure to fixed income, you can get that through bond ETFs. I'm Barry Ritholtz. 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
4: From ABC News, I'm Stephanie Officer. California's Governor Gavin Newsom says he and his wife are the target of an investigation by President Trump's DOJ.
5: In a video posted on X, California Governor Gavin Newsom blasted the Justice Department investigation into him and his wife, saying he's a political target.
6: Donald Trump isn't just coming after me because of my mean tweets. He's coming after me because I'm considering running for president.
5: Newsom did not specify what the DOJ is allegedly investigating. Sources tell ABC News at least one of the investigations stems from the U.S. Attorney's Office in the Eastern District of California, which covers Sacramento. Michelle Franzen, ABC News.
7: The massive UFC claw is still on the White House South Lawn, a reminder of Sunday night's UFC Fight Night, a spectacle the administration said was meant to celebrate America's 250th, which also happened to fall on President Trump's 80th birthday and Flag Day. ABC's Mary Bruce.
8: The UFC insists they're footing the bill, which topped $60 million. But this event, also a massive marketing opportunity for them. Corporate sponsorships were prominently displayed around the cage. And taxpayer money was spent on Super Bowl-level security provided by the Secret Service.
7: A federal judge has tossed singer Dawn Richard's lawsuit against Sean Diddy Combs, saying most of her abuse claims were not filed in the required year after the alleged events. Preps continue for the Knicks celebration parade later this week in honor of their first NBA championship in 53 years. ABC's Aaron Katursky.
9: New York is planning a victory parade after some of the revelry became dangerous with school buses set on fire and a handful of stabbings and shootings. The mayor says there will be no tolerance for violence.
10: We're going to make sure that we take every precaution that this be a safe and joyous moment for New Yorkers.
9: And on Thursday morning, the victory lap in Lower Manhattan. The city will be putting up signs designating the parade route Champions Way. And the mayor will give the Knicks keys to the city.
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7: The Federal Reserve Board is about to open another two-day meeting. This is the first with new chair Kevin Warsh. An interest rate decision comes Wednesday. The NTSB investigation is underway into the skydiving plane crash in Missouri that killed 11 people and the pilot shortly after takeoff.
13: A city official says it appears the pilot may have been trying to make an emergency landing on a flat roadway nearby, but the plane stalled and crashed. Tragically, family members may have witnessed the crash.
14: The NTSB says they're looking to find any data recording devices that might have been on board that plane, see if they can find any more answers in this tragedy.
7: ABC's Matt Rivers. The U.S. Supreme Court has agreed to hear a case next fall about whether states can use juries made up of only 6 people in criminal cases instead of the usual 12. At the center is a Florida chiropractor convicted of practicing with a suspended license who argues a 6-person jury violated his constitutional rights. Well, Los Angeles, get ready for a massive block party. The official America 250 organization is hosting a concert at the Los Angeles Memorial Coliseum July 4th. Headliners include Chris Stapleton, The Smashing Pumpkins, and... Queen Latifah, the one and only, who also serves as host. LA tickets are priced at $17.76, but 5,000 free tickets will be donated to first responders. They go on sale at 10 a.m. I'm Stephanie Officer, ABC News.
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15: Seattle's first World Cup match has come and gone with a tie. Belgium and Egypt finished the game 1-1 as visitors and residents tried to bear the heat. Seattle Fire Department Public Information Officer David Cuerpo says staffing has been increased to handle the crowds.
16: We at Seattle Fire have been closely monitoring for any type of heat-related injuries or illnesses.
15: And during that first match, there were no heat-related emergencies. Meanwhile, the Seattle Police Department has introduced designated protest zones outside of Seattle Stadium. You can find the areas marked off with cones and netting. The Seattle Police Department tells the Seattle Times the zones are set up to, quote, provide access for everyone so they may exercise their right to speech regardless of the event, end quote. SPD says the protest zones will remain in place through July 6th. In other news, charges against King County Assessor John Wilson have been dropped. He was accused of stalking his ex-fiance and violating a no-contact order. Court documents say additional information has been provided and the victim no longer wants to cooperate. The future of Denny Blaine Park, Seattle's longtime unofficial nude beach, is now in the hands of a judge. We get the details from Northwest News Radio's Jeff Pogela.
17: The trial wrapped late last week in a lawsuit from nearby homeowners who want the city to ban nudity or temporarily close the park. The city says its court-ordered abatement plan is working and argues that illegal conduct can be addressed without banning nudity. Now, the plan split the Lake Washington Park into clothing optional and clothing required areas, and now a judge will decide whether that plan is enough or whether Seattle must take stronger action. No timetable has been set for a ruling.
15: A bit of a cooler and cloudy day on Tuesday with highs around 70 and lows near 60. 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
21: I've not asked them that question. We're doing a show every single day, so there will be some days where we might need something to talk about, but I'm hoping we don't have to. But I fear we might have to.
22: From Bloomberg Weekend, this is the Michelle Hussein Show. I'm Michelle Hussein. I'm going to say right at the outset here that when you hear the word football in this episode, which you will a lot, I don't mean American football, but what you might know as soccer. I'm afraid I have to stick to football because that's the way it is in my DNA. And that's how it is for my guest too, Gary Lineker, who was a top goal scorer for England before he moved from competitive sport to sports broadcasting. He went on to have a long career with the BBC, ending in a rather public falling out, which you will hear us discuss. But now his own podcast, The Rest is Football, is on Netflix every day of this World Cup. So I wanted him to take us into the atmosphere of a big moment like this, a tournament hosted by three countries, the US, Canada, and Mexico. The fact that the organizers gave President Trump a peace prize. And then there's the commercialization of the game. And I don't just mean this World Cup, but the game in general, clubs across Europe. By the way, Gary Lineker is really more podcast boss than mere podcaster because his company, Goalhanger, is right at the forefront of the audio industry. So that comes up too. We grabbed some time in his diary before he headed off to New York. And when he walked into the studio, there was a copy of his book on the table, a 2010 World Cup diary. His reaction wasn't what I imagined. Here's what happened.
21: Actually, me.
22: Seriously, you don't remember this?
21: No.
22: Cole, you better have a quick flick through it yourself. I may be quoting bits of it at you. It was your World Cup diary that year.
21: Really?
22: Yeah. I did wonder why there was only one, because clearly you've been at plenty of World Cups since then, so maybe this explains it.
21: No memory of that. That's the first funny. Time I think I've ever seen that book.
22: Well, even when it came out.
21: I didn't know it even did come out. I have no memory that I did that.
22: You definitely got talked into it. You say as much in the introduction. Here we are. Thanks to all at Simon & Schuster, particularly Ian Chapman, who took me out for lunch and persuaded me that this was a good idea.
21: Oh, wow.
22: An idea clearly swiftly forgotten.
21: That's what happens when you get older, you forget everything.
22: You were 15 years younger when this came out. So no desire to add books to the media empire.
21: No. It's not a plan.
22: I guess I'd love to start, Gary, by just getting your expectations and thoughts on this particular World Cup, because you've seen many. I think your first as a player was 1986.
21: You've done your research, Misha.
22: Well, that much I should know for starters, but you've seen them from different angles. So set the scene for this one for us.
21: Well, football-wise, I think once it gets underway. It'll hopefully be eventful and entertaining and live up to expectations. I think it's more off the field. There are concerns, but that's been the case of every World Cup that I think I've covered and played in. It's hard to remember them that long ago, but if even in 86, it was the height of, you know, Mexican cartels and all that. It was in Mexico. So 1990, we had huge hooliganism problem and Thatcher tried to, I don't know, pull us out of the tournament at one point. So it's been ever thus in some ways, you know, even in recent times, you've got Brazil 2014, huge demonstrations on the streets saying they shouldn't be spending this amount of money on, you know, stadiums when they could be helping the infrastructure of the country. Mm-hmm. Then we got 2018, just 4 years before Russia had invaded Crimea. So there's a lot of hullabaloo about that. 4 years on to Qatar, we were talking about LGBTQ rights, you know, people dying in the building of the stadiums, you know, so I'm used to this. This is what the build-up is to a World Cup. It's all about the problems. Then once it starts, it focuses on the football. But, you know, there's a distinct possibility at the moment that the host nation, or one of the three host nations, the main host nation, obviously, America, could be at war with, you know, one of the teams that are in the tournament.
22: Yeah. As things stand, Iran are coming.
21: Yeah, exactly. They are coming. So, you know, we don't know from day to day what's going to happen. So, yeah, this is a little bit different. But hopefully, a little bit like I remember going in Russia and everything was cleaned up before they came. And a lot of the Russian people saying, this is the best it's ever been here. It's amazing. And then, so I'm hoping it'll be a little bit like that. And yeah, that, you know, people like ICE are not taking fans off the streets. Or,
22: well, that's a good,
21: who knows?
22: It's a good question, yeah, right? Because there is that sense that it's possible that these, you know, international gatherings of fans to watch, this is a place that ICE could be.
21: Yeah. And some you know, reports that, you know, some players are not getting visas. Hopefully it'll all be okay for the World Cup. So I'm looking forward to actually the football starting.
22: Yeah. But this is the atmosphere that surrounds it. And there are other elements. For example, Gianni Infantino, FIFA's close friendship with Donald Trump.
21: Yes.
22: Do you think that has gone beyond the norm a country is about to host the World Cup and the way that FIFA has to interact with that host nation?
21: I find it very peculiar. And very odd, actually. I think we call him Sycophantino now. I think this is a new name. But, yeah, I think the whole thing, you know, the Peace Prize and all that sort of nonsense. And so it's a concern. You know, and other things like the, you know, the pricing of the tickets is astronomical compared with previous World Cups. And obviously, you know, FIFA must be involved in the ticket pricing, etc. And they're supposed to be a non-for-profit organisation. You know, they've got billions in the bank and it's supposed to go straight back into the sport. Hopefully it does. But the ticket pricing seems off the chart. It's going to be really, really expensive. And one of the great joys of a World Cup, seeing all the Brazilian fans and the Argentinian fans and the African fans and, you know, people from Senegal and even you from Europe, you know, the Dutch all turn up in, you know, in orange and et cetera. Are we going to see that? I don't know. Is it just going to be purely corporate? Are we pricing out real supporters? So there are a lot of concerns going into the World Cup. I reiterate what I said before. This has often been the case. And once it gets going, it's okay. So fingers crossed.
22: Gianni Infantino and Donald Trump, the Peace Prize, which you mentioned, I want to just like fill in the blanks a bit for anyone who didn't follow that at
21: Can
22: the
21: you
22: time.
21: Fill it in for me,
22: it
21: please?
22: Was, well, the basics was that not long after Donald Trump did not win the Nobel Prize, it was announced that he was going to win a FIFA Peace Prize.
21: It was the most peculiar. I just don't understand why. I think it was partly ego.
22: Whose ego? Infantino's. Ego.
21: Yeah, and he wanted to do something, and, you know, obviously he seems to be cozying up very much to the President of the United States. You know, fair enough, but I thought that was a step too far. I mean, who's going to win it in 4 years' time? Netanyahu or someone?
22: Well, at the time he said that Donald Trump deserved to win this prize, but there was clearly a kind of lack of transparency around what the criteria were.
21: I'd love to know what the criteria was.
22: Are these questions that you can ask on air on the podcast? Because the rest of this football is going to be on Netflix every day through the World Cup. Do you envisage talking about this kind of thing?
21: Absolutely, I would think so, yeah. I don't think there'll be any doubt that we can talk about whatever we want. That's the beauty of a podcast. You're doing one now.
22: Yes,
21: where you want.
22: But it's new, isn't it? Netflix putting a podcast like yours on. And I just wondered if there's going to be a different vibe different understanding with them.
21: Netflix have said to us the reason that they wanted our podcast to give them a part of the World Cup that they didn't have 4 years ago because they liked the way it was. So we'll have a lot of fun. We'll talk a lot about football, but we'll naturally discuss, you know, if ordinary fans can't get in or if there's any issues going on outside. Yeah, we're doing a show every single day. Mm. So there will be some days where we might need something to talk about, but I'm hoping we don't have to. But I fear we might have to.
22: But have you got a guarantee from Netflix that if you want to criticize President Trump on air, on Netflix through the podcast, that's okay with them? Because the American media is in a funny place overall on that topic.
21: Well, I've not asked them that question, but I suspect that it'll be okay.
22: This is the backdrop to the tournament.
21: Well, it is at the moment, but it was the same, I remember, with Putin in 2018. So, but once the tournament started, there's so many, there's four football matches a day. So hopefully there won't be any issues to talk about. But if there is, of course we will.
22: And how do you feel about it being this long stretch, longer tournament than usual, bigger tournament than usual, the fact that there's going to be 48 teams this time? Because I've heard people say, Infantino himself, that means it's more inclusive. Teams are making their World Cup debut. And other people saying it's a money grab. It just shouldn't be that big.
21: Well, I think it's a bit of both. There is part of me that says there are players and countries that will have an opportunity to play in a World Cup, which they would never have been able to do. That's a real positive. The number of games that the players are going to be asked to play in tough conditions will be really difficult and demanding. Players, at some point, they've got to give somewhere with footballers. They're playing too many games. And it's just, they're filling the calendar. There's no break at all. So in this World Cup, it's not the fact that you've got more teams necessary, but the way they've structured it is that we now have a round of 32. So after the group stages, where it's pretty much impossible for any really good team not to get through to the knockout stage. But I actually quite like an extra round in that sense, because there's more drama, there's more jeopardy, because the group stages, I think, frankly, they're never, you'll get the odd upset, but generally the best teams will go through, and I think that'll be the same. I think a lot of the interest in the group stages will be the smaller nations playing for the first time, Curaçao and countries Jordan. Like that, and Jordan, and there are a lot of others, and I think that'll be special, but I think the World Cup will really start once you get to the last 32.
22: We did turn to FIFA afterwards and asked if they'd like to comment on Gary saying Gianni Infantino is cozying up to Donald Trump. They declined, but they directed us to an interview where Infantino described what he called his friendship with the president. And on World Cup ticket prices, FIFA say they are focused on ensuring fair access. More from my conversation with Gary Lineker coming up. I'm Michelle Hussein, and this is Bloomberg.
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6: I'm Michelle Hussein, and you're listening to some highlights from the Michelle Hussein Show podcast on Bloomberg Radio. Today, I'm speaking to the sports anchor and former England footballer, Gary Lineker, about the World Cup. People in the UK will know you for being the voice on the BBC of football over such a long time. You're now going to have this global audience, and you're going to, you know, cover it for the duration, wherever the tournament goes. How different an experience is it going to be for you?
7: It will be quite different, although we got a sort of smidgen of the experience in Berlin in the Euros 2 years ago. But obviously this is a much higher end production, because not only is it a podcast, it's also going to be, you know, a TV show that goes out sort of as live. We'll be recording most of the shows in the evening. So it's a lot of work, slightly daunting, but incredibly exciting. There's a lot of planning. We've been planning for a long time. We've got loads of great guests. Our base studio is right above Times Square. I'm genuinely, it's something different for me as well. Obviously, I've covered Lord knows how many World Cups for everyone since 94 and played in two previous ones. So I've covered them all, but this will be different. Obviously, we don't have the football. We're not showing any of the games, but the BBC and ITV have the rights to show the matches. Such is the nature of the World Cup and the way the rights are sold. And they're sold to individual countries, obviously, all around the world where they buy the rights. I can't see the World Cup, but who knows the way the world is changing, the way television is changing, whether one entity, whether it be a, you know, Netflix or Amazon or whoever, could buy the whole World Cup rights to show everywhere. But it'll be lighthearted, it'll be fun, and sometimes it'll be serious.
6: You know what it reminds me of hearing you talk about it is when you did the Olympics in 2012, because you and I were both part of the BBC lineup, not together, different points in the day. But I think that was a moment for you where you were going beyond football for the first time.
7: Yeah, I'd done golf, and I also worked on the Olympics in, what was it, 90? Was the one in Atlanta, was it 96? And that was kind of my first role, and that was an interesting experience, because I wasn't ready really, but I had the night shift anyway, no one was watching. The London Olympics, obviously, I was doing the primetime show, I had to do some studying for that. Yeah.
6: You remember the book they gave us? They gave us a massive file.
7: We have one like that for the World Cup every time.
6: Okay, so you'd seen it before.
7: The football one I never really read.
6: You didn't need to.
7: Yeah. I know all the players. I watch a million games a year. But with the Olympics, I had to do so much research into not necessarily the people involved in them, but actually how the sports work.
6: Yeah.
7: Because you can't go on a show like that and not know your stuff. But it was quite funny, because I'd go in early, we'd watch the games all day, and we were doing really well, really successful. And what happened is, because we did 7 o'clock till 10 o'clock, and we'd get guests in, someone who'd won the gold medal that day, or, you know, the early days, it was someone who'd won a medal. Then it became so successful, it was who'd won gold medals. And we were in there one night, and I had 9 separate interviews, and you didn't really know who we were going to get until late on, because some people would pull out, somebody would win a gold medal, and they'd rush them into the studio. And I remember 4 lads were brought in, sat next to me. As I was introducing them, they were telling me their names in their ear, and it was like, what did they do? they won a gold medal.
6: Meanwhile, they're completely starstruck because they're sitting on that sofa.
7: I'm not sure about that.
6: Looking at you. But you know, I do remember for the sake, because I was

0: on in the morning, so very far away from prime time. But I also remember at one point Taekwondo coming on and Jen realizing there's no to talk over the live pictures of Taekwondo and frantically trying to look up the
1: there's
0: relevant
1: nothing in Taekwondo in that book, I can tell you that now.
0: There was buried somewhere in that file. But I also remember once the, speaking of the medal winners, once the brilliant women rowers came on, who had done, all the rowers did really well. And I was talking to Catherine Granger, who's now very senior.
1: Yeah, I think we had them on as well.
0: Well, yeah, they were, I mean, they were very much in demand, but they came on.
1: Your interview is much better.
0: they came on, and at one point, I very, very foolishly said to Catherine Granger that I had once rowed at university. And when my husband heard me say this, he was like, that was the most embarrassing question you ever asked. That is like saying to Gary Lineker, I once played football. And
1: that's
0: so
1: if you did.
0: It's embarrassing. And I thought, yeah.
1: It wasn't on the Thames,
0: right.
1: Was it? In one of those little...
0: It was, nothing like that. But it was a very long time ago, but it was a very lame thing to bring up. So, but yeah, medal winners. It's fantastic. It's their moment.
1: It wasn't a peddler.
0: It was not a peddler. How dare you? Not a peddler. But I wasn't very good.
1: No.
0: As probably you can expect. I do want to ask you about the trend with funding and investment in English clubs over the last two decades, because you've seen this.
1: Yes.
0: It's not just the individual wealthy owners, it's now the sovereign wealth funds and private equity and, you know, asset managers of all kinds. What is the impact, do you think, of this on the game?
1: It does concern me. I think particularly once we went down the line of sovereign states, but that train has left the station, so it's difficult. It's an odd one. I mean, most of our football clubs are owned by Americans. Premier League teams are owned by Americans, you know, billionaires, which is odd considering it's not their sport, really.
0: Becoming more their sport, though. You can see it's in demand for tickets.
1: The interest is growing. It's funny, though. I've got American friends and they're going, do you think we've got a good chance? I'm going, zero chance. They went, what do you mean? So you've got zero chance. Sorry, any American listeners.
0: Someone has to break it to them.
1: Yeah, it's better to know, because it's the hope that destroys you. We've learned that.
0: They're young in footballing terms.
1: Yeah, yeah.
0: But there is an Americanism around the World Cup, isn't there? That it's dynamic pricing, probably trying to make the whole model more like American football or American sports more widely.
1: That's concerning, I think. I mean, I mentioned it earlier, but the ticket pricing, just if you're pricing out real fans completely, that's not going to be the same World Cup. So let's see what transpires, but it's a serious concern for me.
0: And going back to the English Premier League clubs, is the impact of money of that kind and from those quarters flowing in that players start to be treated more as commodities? Or was that always the case?
1: Well, it's better than it used to be. The players actually have quite a bit of control now on things, and obviously earn huge amounts, huge salaries. But when I was playing, you know, you were basically a piece of meat. You could be sold anywhere, and they basically threaten you that you're playing the reserves if you don't go. And so they actually have more power than they used to, and obviously a lot more money. You know, it's probably gone a bit out of control, but football's big business now, huge business.
0: I do wonder if doing the World Cup on Netflix means something to you personally, because when you finally left the BBC, did you think that kind of spotlight wouldn't be on you anymore? I mean, you're doing the rest is football and you're a media boss now, but does it mean something to you to be in demand for this?
1: Well, I knew I'd be covering this World Cup. Didn't know quite how. I knew we'd do the podcast. I think our intention was to go out anyway. So I knew I'd be covering it, but the Netflix thing obviously is really exciting, which I wouldn't have been able to do. I feel really chuffed, actually, in a way. I mean, obviously, I was with the BBC a long time, and, you know, I think it was like a long marriage in the end. We just kind of got fed up of each other. But So I left. And at that point, I was going to host the World Cup for them. That was going to be my kind of last hurrah. But I've ended up now doing it for Netflix, and I'll be in New York. And the BBC, inexplicably, are based in Salford for the World Cup, which I don't understand. And if I'd have been the main presenter, I would have been banging doors down about that.
0: Greater Manchester, essentially, at the BBC Sports base, not sending the anchors to the World Cup. It's really odd.
1: I mean, the commentators would be there, and the co-commentators, obviously. And, you know, they may, if England go really well, they may go out to the semi or the final or something, I suppose. But, I wouldn't have been happy. So, for me, it's turned out really well. and I'm still talking about football.
0: So that long marriage with the BBC, do you regret the way it came to an end?
1: I regret, yeah. I think it was unfortunate, you know, to say that there was an Instagram post that was, you know, it was talking about the Israeli issues, Zionism, etc. And then I missed it, but there was a little rat emoji on the post that I put on my story, and no one noticed for about 17 hours, and then somebody did, and then it, you know, I apologized because apparently it has, you know, connotations around, you know, Jewish tropes, and that's not something I would ever do, and I would never imagine for a minute that any kind of human being should be compared with a rat. So it was really unfortunate. I apologized, I thought, and then I apologized again. I thought that should probably be enough, but it wasn't, and in the end I just thought, oh, come on. Let's just end this. You know, we're not getting on very well at the moment. I don't think anybody thought that I did that deliberately. I mean, I'm stupid, but I'm not that stupid. So I don't think anyone really did. So I regret the manner of that. And it was, you know, it's unfortunate. And if it upset anyone, I remain sorry to this day. But it was certainly not deliberate.
0: And in that period, that time after the first few hours, what's happening? Like, there's a flurry of phone calls to you, to your agent. Like, what was the experience actually like?
1: I was actually just going down to Bournemouth to do an interview for the podcast, and I was in the car. My son was driving, and the phone went, and it was my agent. He said, "We've just had a call from the Beeb, and they said there's you've posted something with." A rat emoji that is supposedly a Jewish trope. And I went, "No, I haven't." He says, "I've just looked. There is one on there." I went, "Really?" So I thought, oh, this is not good. So I immediately deleted it and issued an apology. And then it went obviously up and above, and it looked like it's going to be all right for a few days. But actually now, maybe it was for the best. Not the way it happened, but the freedom, and it's just like, you know, the weight of the world's off your shoulders, and you're not treading on eggshells anymore when you were. I mean, it's very difficult at the BBC the last few years, the way the goalposts have moved as well. I know in news and current affairs, you've always had that thing where you've got to be, you know, really careful, and you've got to be evenly balanced. But that never applied to anyone outside news and current affairs until they decided to move the goalposts. And I'd already been on social media a few years, and I have views. And then suddenly they said, "Well, you can't have any views anymore." So, and I just thought, well, no, there's nothing in my contract about that.
0: And do you think that is because of the power of the right-leaning press? I wonder if you'd had strong views for Brexit, or, you know, for strong policies against immigration or that kind of thing, whether you think you would ever have got into the same kind
1: of... Not a chance.
0: Because there was a whole lot of things before Gaza that certain papers were having a go before.
1: Exactly. You know, and basically there have always been humanitarian issues. I mean, I give my opinion on... I just told people I was voting not to leave, to stay, to remain. That was... I nearly forgot the word that we used.
0: Now
1: it's 10 years, yeah. So, and that was it. I never told anyone else what to do. But that was probably the first time I'd ever aired any kind of political views. And then subsequently, it's always been humanitarian issues. And I think that's different to politics.
0: More from my conversation with Gary Lineker coming up. I'm Michelle Hussein, and this is Bloomberg.
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3: Egypt and Belgium end Seattle's first World Cup match with a tie. The next local game will be on Friday when the USA takes on Australia. Meanwhile, charges against King County Assessor John Wilson have been dropped. He was accused of stalking his ex-fiancée and violating a no-contact order. Court documents say additional information was provided and the victim no longer wanted to cooperate. Healthcare workers at several local clinic locations have decided to seek union representation. 250 nurse practitioners and physician assistants with Fred Hutchinson Cancer Center, the University of Washington, and Seattle Children's Hospital have filed to unionize with the Union of American Physicians and Dentists. Clinicians are concerned about patient loads, visit times, and quality of care. 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
5: 8:48 in the morning in Tokyo, we'll have trading in Japanese equities and in U.S. Treasuries at the top of the hour. Today, the story in the States was this drop in crude oil. That came after President Trump said the Strait of Hormuz will fully reopen Friday after the U.S. and Iran finalize their peace deal in Switzerland. WTI was down 4.9%, although at the moment we are higher by 0.9% at 81.45. Now, the agreement between the U.S. and Iran fueled the appetite for risk. Strategists at both Morgan Stanley and J.P. Morgan were talking up economically sensitive areas of the equity market. We had the Dow Industrial Average rising 0.9% to a record high. The S&P jumped 1.6%. NASDAQ comp, or I should say the NASDAQ 100, added 3% today. Incidentally, it is a holiday-shortened week. American markets will be closed Friday to observe Juneteenth. That drop in oil prices seemed to ease concern over inflation, which in turn allowed yields to drop across the Treasury curve. At the short end, the two-year losing 2 basis points, last quoted in New York at 4.06%. The 10-year was last quoted at 4.47%. NVIDIA raised $25 billion today from the sale of high-grade bonds. We are told the company received more than 3 times that amount in demand. So at today's peak, this deal attracted about $85 billion in orders. Here is Bloomberg analyst Robert Schiffman.
6: NVIDIA is probably going to generate a couple $100 billion of free cash flow over the next year. So they're swimming in the money. But again, when people are willing to give it away for next to nothing, you're going to take it and you're going to give yourself that financial flexibility.
5: Robert Schiffman from Bloomberg Intelligence. Now, NVIDIA is the latest of those tech giants, including Alphabet and Amazon, to hit debt markets with hundreds of billions of dollars of issuance as a way of funding data centers and other AI infrastructure. Today, shares in NVIDIA were up 3.5%. BlackRock is eliminating just under 1% of its workforce. We are told the cuts amount to about 200 employees. Global News, 24 hours a day and whenever you want it with Bloomberg News Now. 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
0: I'm Michelle Hussein, and you're listening to some highlights from the Michelle Hussein Show podcast on Bloomberg Radio. Today, I'm speaking to the sports anchor and former England footballer, Gary Lineker, about the World Cup. See, in the time since, your media business, Goalhanger, has got more and more successful, even in this year since you've fully left the BBC. I mean, it had a record-breaking year last year. And amongst the stable are podcasts like The Rest is Politics. And I just wondered if there's anything that you see slightly differently now. Like, could you imagine, as Goalhanger presumably continues to grow, ever having rules for your hosts that go any way towards what you had the BBC?
1: Oh, no. No. We don't. We're not cursed with that. At the BBC Arcast, I mean, it's very, very difficult because people always see bias, but generally the bias is their own. So you can't win. You know, I love the BBC. I think it's still an amazing institution. It's got its issues, got its problems, and some of them are right at the top at the moment. And if you want impartiality, it has to start at the top. It's not right there at the moment. I don't believe that's my personal view. But when we come to Goalhanger, it's completely up to them what they talk about. We've got hosts that know their stuff, and sometimes they'll have strong views, and they don't have to be balanced all the time. So I think it's really important that it should be just the truth. Obviously, you don't want to put out there things that lead people astray, and you've got to be kind of careful with that. But we never, ever tell them what to say, or there's no...
0: Do you suggest, how about doing such and such period in history or person on leading, or the rest is politics? Well,
1: oh, there's lots of things.
0: Because you're a media boss now.
1: Well, I am, yeah, I know, but I don't feel like one. it's been a crazy ride. It really has.
0: It is a form of power, and you are a very politically aware, astute and engaged person. Do you relish having that power?
1: I don't see it like that. I relish what we're giving to people and the amount of enjoyment that people are getting from our podcasts, and I find that really, really inspiring.
0: It's interesting to think how almost full circle it is. So Goalhanger started in the kind of meat you thought would be in sports documentaries, and then who knew that audio would have this incredible growth, but now all audio is visualized.
1: It's going back again. It's kind of full cycle in a way, but still the majority of our listeners, or, well, they are listeners,
0: You call them members, don't you? Now your business model is all about them being members.
1: Well, partly because, you never know with advertising and stuff. So yeah, we've got a lot of members clubs, and most of the podcasts. Not done one for football yet. I think we'll hopefully launch that after the World Cup, possibly. You know, we've had a bit on our hands lately, the last few months. But it's business-wise, it's mad. I mean, it's incredibly successful. And, you know, we're just kind of creatives. We don't really know what we're doing, but we've blagged it.
0: Well, you've kick-started or played a huge role in the growth of an entire industry, in which I'm hoping that there's room for the younger, newer entrants. Not younger in age, newer entrants.
1: You're definitely younger in age. That's it. There's plenty of room. It's not like you've got a television schedule, is it? We've got ITV against BBC, and you go, we're up against Strictly. We've got no chance. With the podcasting, you just do it particularly from the audible side of things. You can do it on the dog walk, or I do it when I'm cooking. And I mean, all the time I have to keep up to date with all our podcasts.
0: But one more question on this, which is, I do wonder, what if it ends up eating the news business, journalism? What if already loads of people will form their worldview from the rest is politics and the rest is history, and they might well be turning straight to opinion rather than getting their news elsewhere? Mm-hmm. It's the creator economy. Yeah. What happens if it destroys journalism in its traditional sense?
1: I think not highly unlikely. I think journalism will always be there. It might move and slightly, but I think it's hard to imagine that. I mean, there's so much news going on. I don't think you can just in this mad world.
0: The money is probably on your side rather than money into news.
1: Not so much. I don't know. I mean, television is changing. Obviously, it's shifting a little bit more towards streaming, but it's still, it's still alive. It's still live and kicking. And there's a lot of, people still listen to radio and for that get their news in different ways. There's still a large percentage of people have not discovered podcasts yet either. So particularly the elderly, like me, I got my bus pass now and everything. I got into it early, thankfully, when I was in my mid-50s, not my mid-60s.
0: I can't let you go without asking you about England. England, not the country, the team, England, the men's team.
1: Yes.
0: Because this year, it's 60 years since, at a senior level, the men first won.
1: 60 years of hurt.
0: Since they last won a major tournament. Yeah. And I'm just keen to understand from you why you think that is. Like, how can we have this immense disconnect between that length of time without a major title and a country where football is so alive, which has got one of the most successful domestic leagues in the world?
1: Well, there are a number of reasons. We won a World Cup in 66 when it was in our own country. It's the only time it's been here. That does give you an advantage. But since then, a lot of reasons. One, our development of young players was appalling up until probably 15 years ago when it started to change. You know, it was all... We used to play on full-size pitches. No one in the rest of the world could understand it. We used to play little kids of like 8, 9, 10, 11 on full-size pitches. So what you do then, you get the kid who's the biggest and strongest at the back that could welly it, and we never really learned to play. That's changed. So, and that is the reason now we are actually competitive in tournaments these days, because we are producing a lot more talent. We have had spells where we've produced talented players, but we've never been tactically clever because we weren't brought up the right way. The reasons I have been. In recent years, we've been knocking on the door. You know, we've got 2 finals, semi-final and a quarter-final. And we've been really, really close. As close as you can get with the penalty shootout. So, you know, that is because we are producing better players again now and we can compete. But it's worth pointing out, it's very, very, very difficult to win a World Cup. There are a lot of great footballing nations and that you end up having to play. I mean, the last World Cup, you know, I thought we were the better team against France, but we lost. You know, I played in 1990. I thought we were the better team in the semi-final and we lost on penalties. So it's tiny margins. But if you keep banging on the door, like England are doing, and I'm not overly confident for this particular World Cup, but I fancy it's in the Euros in 2 years' time because it's in the UK and Ireland. So I'll have half a chance.
0: But I do wonder whether you think there is a link to domestic football, because is it the case that the playing for your country isn't regarded by the clubs as that important, and the players are not necessarily there to train with the team and their teammates to the extent they should be?
1: No, it's not that. It's not that. The players absolutely have a massive desire to play for their country. It's the biggest honour you can get. They're desperate to play for... Do clubs like it? No, but they don't like it in Italy either, in France or Spain or Argentina or Brazil. You know, it's something that clubs have to do. They have to let their players go for their national team a few times a year. The one thing that is hard for us is that our league is incredibly competitive and incredibly physical. Not as physical as it used to be, but it's still very physical. We play a lot of football and we don't really help ourselves in terms of World Cups, etc. I know a lot of the players from around the world are in our league as well now, but it is tough for them going out. But they've got a bit of time, and I think the fact that England don't play until about a week into the tournament is always quite helpful, because I think I've spoken to Thomas Tuchel and he's going to give them a good break. A week's holiday or so. And I think that'll recharge the batteries. And you never know. I just want it to happen before I die.
0: Yeah, I mean, because your own experiences at the World Cup, they were life-changing, right? In 1986 as a goal scorer, and then in 1990, you wouldn't have had your broadcasting career without being so prominent and so loved as a player for England.
1: No, you get those letters, and I'm sure you get them the same, or used to be letters, now it's messages, etc. Just saying, how do I get into broadcasting? How do I get in? I would say the same thing. I said, you know, try local radio, try hospital radio, newspapers, local newspapers, or score loads of goals for England. I took the latter route, but it's not so easy, but it is true. Now, none of that would have happened. I mean, 86, guys, 40 years ago, not 30.
0: Yeah.
1: 86 changed everything for me. I mean, I'd gone 5-6 games without a goal. We lost our opening game against Portugal. We drew against Morocco. We needed to win. And one game changed my life, really. Poland, hat-trick. After that, 2 more against Paraguay. And the goal no one remembers in the hand of God game. But I won the Golden Boot and I moved to Barcelona off the back. Everything's suddenly different. And that's what World Cups can do.
0: Wonder who will be the Gary Lineker of this World Cup on the field. There'll be someone who might well have a similar life-changing experience.
1: Hope he's English.
0: And you've got a new groove with
1: a new groove.
0: A new professional groove, yeah. As in with the rest of football going to Netflix. So do you think you've got a lot more World Cups in you?
1: I just hope I've got a few more years. And what do they say? I use a footballing cliche. We'll take one more cup at a time. I hope so. I just want to see us win more. That's, you know, that's always what I've wanted to see. I was 5 years old when we won in 66, and And I have no memory of that. Zero memory. So that would be nice. But I don't feel there's a bit of life in the old dog yet.
0: Would you sort of keep in the rest of this football game until that? I can see you like in 20 years time still doing it.
1: Well,
0: in case England win and you can be there to talk about it.
1: 20 years time. Well, maybe. Who knows? I don't know. Maybe Alan and Michael have something to say about that.
0: Gary Lineker, thank you so much.
1: My pleasure.
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5: From ABC News, I'm Stephanie Officer. President Trump made his grand entrance at the G7 summit in France Monday, touting his new agreement with Iran, though many questioned what differences were from the last agreement signed in 2015. ABC's Rachel Scott.
6: Iran already agreed not to possess nuclear weapons as part of its deal with the Obama administration, which President Trump tore up in his first term. Former President Obama speaking with ABC's Robin Roberts before the deal was announced.
24: You spent a lot of time during your pregnancy wrestling with the threat of a nuclear Iran. How do you think things are being handled right now there?
25: It is doubtful that any agreement that arises is going to be significantly different or a significant improvement from the deal that we had in the first place.
5: And with that news, gas prices have started to drop. But until the Strait of Hormuz is fully reopened again, some prices remain unpredictable. In Ohio, where gas hovers around $4.08 a gallon, Bryce Borton says he's now more considerate about using his car.
26: Say I do think about it before I take any superfluous trips or take any additional trips. You know, I do take gas into consideration as where I didn't used to.
5: In Wisconsin, Ridgeland Farms, the site of recent violent protests, announced they are closing and selling its remaining 475 beagles to Florida's Big Dog Ranch Rescue. Big Dog Ranch Rescue founder Lori Simmons says the remaining puppies will be released over the next 6 weeks.
27: They will be loved on, medically treated, spayed and neutered, learn to walk on a leash, and placed on a path to adoption in loving homes across this country.
5: The group bought about 1,500 of the farm's more than 2,000 beagles in April for an undisclosed price. Ridgeland Farms has asked the years-long harassment campaign targeting the research facility to stop. You're listening to ABC News.
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5: Federal health officials are recalling a prescription medication used to treat depression and anxiety. The FDA recalling duloxetine, commonly known as Cymbalta, because it may contain a cancer-causing substance. Some 20 million Americans remain under flood watches through at least Wednesday. Texas is already hard hit.
30: In Waco, Texas, cars floating next to Interstate 35. Water pouring over the barrier separating the highway. First responders using boats and wading through deep water to get to drivers. First responders rescuing dozens of drivers in and around San Antonio. At least one person reported missing in the area. Floodwaters inundating the Houston area.
31: Some areas could see up to 10 inches of rain before this storm passes through us later this week.
30: That's ABC's Melissa Adon. Majority Leader John Thune has spoken with Senator Mitch McConnell, who was hospitalized for an unknown reason Sunday morning. Thune says McConnell sounded good and wants to be back at work. He deferred to McConnell staff about when the 84-year-old will return to Capitol Hill. Well, Mayor Zoran Mamdani is predicting Thursday's NBA championship parade for the New York Knicks could be the largest in New York City history.
7: We want to make sure that we're building a parade that can really meet this moment in terms of how much it means to our city, and also ensuring that we're taking every single step to keep New Yorkers safe as they do that.
30: And Mamdani is encouraging fans to come as early as they possibly can. The parade steps off at 10 a.m. Eastern. I'm Stephanie Officer, ABC News.
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8: Seattle has officially hosted its first ever World Cup match. Belgium and Egypt went head-to-head Monday afternoon and finished with a tie of 1-1. The next local game will take place on Friday with USA taking on Australia. This comes after Seattle's mayor got into hot water with some city council members after saying she was turning on surveillance cameras for the World Cup. Northwest News Radio's Brian Calvert explores Seattle's reasoning and how a top security expert interprets that explanation.
9: When Katie Wilson cited a credible threat to our World Cup events here, that's all we got. So we asked former FBI Special Agent in Charge Rich Frankel to interpret credible threat in this context.
10: To me, it seems like it could be more of a conspiratorial thing where there are, basically more than one person involved. They've got what they call chatter going on, that they may have seen communications back and forth where people are mentioning the World Cup in a threatening manner.
9: Now, if that's the case, Frankel says there is a chance the threat may already be neutralized. But this is something he takes very seriously because it means
10: violence or some type of terrorist activity at one of these events.
9: Frankel adds this is also his takeaway. And like the rest of us, he isn't privy to specifics on the threat. Brian Calvert, Northwest News Radio.
8: Meanwhile, charges against King County Assessor John Wilson have been dropped. He was accused of stalking his ex-fiancee and violating a no-contact order. Court documents say additional information was provided and the victim no longer wanted to cooperate. The region remains under a heat advisory until 5 o'clock Tuesday morning, when we will start to cool off a little bit. You can expect some cloudy skies with highs around 70 and lows near 60. 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
0: VP of Procurement and Merchandising over at Baldor Specialty. So thank you so much for coming on Odd Lots.
1: Yeah, absolutely. Very excited to be here. I have quite a few friends that are flabbergasted that I get to be on Odd Lots of all things. So
0: no, this
1: I'm excited to talk tomatoes.
0: This is the perfect guest for the perfect moment. Can you tell us what Baldor actually does?
1: Yeah, so Baldor is a 30-year-old food service distribution company based up in the Hunts Point Market area of Bronx here in New York City. We distribute food from Maine to Northern Virginia, send out about 500 trucks a day with food, mostly to food service restaurants, right? So about 70% restaurants, 30% independent retail or other wholesalers. We got our start actually, you know, Balducci's in Greenwich Village.
0: Yeah, sure.
1: So Andy Balducci and Joe Doria. Joe Doria was their produce sourcing guy. And he was always out there looking for the best and most unique varieties that he could possibly find. And so suddenly they saw a lot of chefs that they knew in the area shopping at their store, had a great idea of starting a wholesale distribution company. So they took Balducci and Doria, combined them together.
0: That's
1: actually how you get Baldor, which is a fun story. So that was in the 70s, 80s. That business grew, expanded, started to blow up. They spun it off as a separate company in 91 when Andy Balducci's son-in-law, Kevin Murphy, took over the business. He ran it until about 2013 when he passed away from cancer, and his son TJ is our owner now and CEO, and he's been running the company since then.
3: Within the realm of food distribution, if someone asked me to like name all the food distributors, I would be able to name Sysco. We've done at least one episode on them. I might be able to name United Foods, and then I would be able to name Baldor.
1: Mm-hmm.
3: And Baldor would be the only one that I would associate in my mind, maybe because you've done a good job with branding, et cetera. It's like, okay, these are high quality ingredients rather than just food distribution. Who are your clients? Who do you sell into at Baldor?
1: Yeah, we sell just about anybody, right? But I think we've made our bread and butter as this, I know I listened to your Sysco episode, right? And broadliners that you were talking about on that podcast. We view ourselves as a highliner. So we're going to carry a wide assortment. We carry everything from meat and dairy to produce, which is what we had our start in. And that's our wheelhouse for sure. But we have experts in all of those areas. And our job is to build a curated assortment of maybe 7,500 SKUs versus the Sysco carrying 20,000 plus, right? So the merchants on my team, they just have this insatiable appetite to go out and find the best produce, the best meat that they possibly can to fit whatever that customer's need is, whether it is something that's more commodity based, like a basic romaine, to high specialty variety tomatoes, like some of the ones that I brought
3: and
1: today.
3: And what's the mix in terms of restaurants versus grocery stores or restaurants versus whatever else?
1: Yeah, so we're about 70%, maybe a little bit more in restaurants.
3: Okay.
1: And there we service everything from the Michelin star partners that we have, that we have a lot of long existing relationships with some of the top chefs in the areas that we serve, to your local bodegas or bagel shops as well.
0: So how does the relationship with supermarkets or restaurants typically work? Would it be, I'm a restaurant and I don't know, I want to do a caprese salad, and so I need some really good tomatoes. Do I call you up and I ask you specifically to source tomatoes for the salad, or do you have like a catalog that I start flipping through? Or
1: yeah, so you go to baldorfood.com, right, and you go onto our website, and from there you can see our full assortment. And then once you sign up as a customer, then you're able to see pricing and availability and some of those things to make the decisions of what you possibly want to buy. Hmm. We also have our sales reps that are partnering with a specific set amount of accounts that bring that white glove service, right? We want to make sure that you have somebody that you can call and pick up the phone and say, hey, I want to do a caprese salad. What do you
0: think
1: will
0: work? Where are my tomatoes?
1: Yeah, or
0: they're
1: yes.
0: Late.
1: Yes, exactly. We get mostly those calls, but also some of the innovation calls as well of like, I'm looking to do a caprese. What would you suggest?
0: Huh.
1: Right. And so between that high touch white glove service that our sales teams provides, as well as our merchandising expertise and storytelling on the website that we love to do, we're really able to maybe bring that picture full circle a little bit better than maybe some others out there, to really allow you to tell that story on your menu.
3: So I don't really know that much about the restaurant industry, but I read Kitchen Confidential.
1: Mm-hmm.
3: And there in that book, Anthony Bourdain talks a lot about, like, you know, he'll play off the suppliers. He's like, oh, this guy could get me this fish at this price. What can you do? But this strikes me as very relevant in a time of high price volatility, which we've particularly seen over the last several years. talk about the duration of contracts and how long they can last. I've never seemed to be able to get clear answers on this. Can a restaurant, say, lock in a price for 6 months? Is it week by week? What are these relationships and how stable are they?
1: Yeah, that's a trade secret, Joe. Okay. No, I'm kidding. No, I think we want to meet the chef where they are, okay, right? And so we offer a wide variety of opportunities of how they might want to price with us, right? Anything from daily pricing to weekly pricing to, depending on the size of the restaurant chain, we will offer longer-term contracts as well. But I do think there is some push and play left in this industry of, you know, a chef wants to be able to price shop a little bit, right? Okay. And so a lot of our customers, you know, our view is that we provide that value, not just in making sure that you have a good value on the price, but that our service is way above par, right? We're going to deliver on time. Uh-huh. Our cutoffs are the latest that you can get from any distributor. So if you're a chef in New York City at 11 o'clock at night, you can go on our website and still order product, where most other competitors...
3: And what time would you get there the next morning? If they
1: depending on their account and their delivery time, as early as 6 a.m.
3: Wow.
1: Yeah.
0: So are you seeing a lot of customers at the moment trying to lock in tomato prices, given where they seem to have gone to recently?
1: This tomato pricing thing is unique as far as like how expensive it got. But I'd say in general in produce, this is like a very much a normal working environment for my team, of just prices spiking and going crazy here and there. And I think a lot of that is produce demand, especially in the U.S., is rather inelastic in the short term. Mm-hmm. And it's so reliant on weather and acreage grown and the production out of that acreage that you see very wild swings in markets all the time, right? Like tomatoes was the last thing to pop.
3: Yeah.
1: I guarantee this summer you're going to be hearing about romaine again, because that's already almost $100 a case right now, which is insane for romaine because of bad weather in California. And avocados as well. Avocados went from $30 a case to $80 a case in literally the span of a week. Wow. In the last week.
3: Prices of tomatoes, there was actually a Bloomberg piece just yesterday, prices up 40% from a year ago. Let's decompose the price of a tomato. So I buy a tomato and it's 40% more. Like, you know, how much of that is transport? How much of that is fertilizer? How much of that is land, et cetera? Like, what goes into the price of a tomato and what is the main driver of swing year over year?
1: Yeah, so let's maybe break this down a couple of different ways.
3: Great.
1: So you have your retail price point that a customer sees. Let's save that for a second. Let's talk about the wholesale price of like what a going price of a tomato should be if you're going to go directly to a farmer and buy half a truck of tomatoes, right? For that piece, there's all the costs they have to grow, right? So you're talking fertilizer, seed, labor, water, the production costs around their facility, the energy, and the trucking, right? Those are the base things that go into growing a tomato, right? So they have a base cost that they have to hit every year to just break even, right? The way that market works is then usually typically they're going to contract a certain portion of it to try to make sure they get a guaranteed return to make some profit. And then they're going to call that 60, 70%. The rest they're going to try to play on the open market, which means whatever the USDA price is, going rate for what a wholesale tomato should be, that's what we're going to sell the rest of the 30% at, right?
3: Okay.
1: To try to catch some of these upswings and actually make some profit, right? Like a lot of these growers that we deal with, this is a razor thin margin business, just like ours is as well. And groceries as well, right? Like your food cost is such a huge part of the cost for whether it's a grower, a retailer, a food service distribution company, you're playing in margins of single digits, right? What happened specifically this time was, if you look at winter growing of tomatoes, you can't grow a tomato in New Jersey in the winter. You can't grow it in Illinois in the winter, right? You're going to be growing tomatoes in Florida.
3: We'll get to the greenhouse conversation a little bit, but
1: right? But your traditional field tomatoes are going to be grown in Florida and in Mexico. And you think of, okay, for December until the spring starts, right? So call around this time when some of the more local programs are going further south. If you needed 100 tomatoes for the U.S. market, 30 of them are going to come from Florida. 70 of them are going to come from Mexico.
3: Okay.
1: So about 70% of our tomato production in the winter is done in Mexico now, 30% in the U.S. If you go back pre-NAFTA or right around when NAFTA started, that was completely reversed. It was about 80% domestic, 20% Mexico, which we can also dive into, which is a fascinating story. The globalization of produce, and when we talk about flavor and quality, it's a very interesting story as well. When this freeze, so there are two freezes that happened in Florida this winter. That took 80% of the crop in Florida out completely. Blooms fell off, vines died. It was not a great situation, right? Over $150 million worth of tomatoes lost. Again, produce demand is rather inelastic. So you took a market that needed 100 tomatoes, and you took 26 out of the equation, and you're left with, you know, the 74 tomatoes that are left for 100, right? And anytime that happens, that's where you see these spikes. So it is less about the input costs themselves.
3: Got it.
1: At this point, I would say majority of it was weather-related. Now, the other thing is, they're always going to grow a little bit more than what we need for the market, or their best guess. But it's a very segmented industry, so nobody knows exactly how much acreage everybody's putting in. The USDA does some projections. But in general, we did see Mexico decline their production a little bit this year, probably 3-4%. Doesn't sound like a lot, but when they're supplying 70% of the U.S. market in the winter, that is actually quite a bit. While that was because of the anti-dumping tariff that was put in place, of 17% and change, that was implemented back in July of last year. So it's a long history between Florida growers and Mexico growers about the price of tomatoes and what a fair cost to grow actually is. So in the 90s and into the 2000s, there were accusations by Florida growers of dumping by Mexico growers. There was the Mexico defense was our cost to produce is lower. We have lower labor costs. We're getting better yields. So this isn't actually something that like we're economically selling lower in our home country versus you or not. I think there's truth on both sides to that for sure. But we had these suspension agreements in place that had floors on tomato pricing that was allowed to be charged in the U.S. from Mexico growers. That changed last year in July when the U.S. government reopened the case and put the anti-dumping tariff on Mexico. And that change created more uncertainty than maybe the floor would have under the old suspension agreements that were in place. So between those two things, I think it was a little bit of a perfect storm of you decimated the Florida crop. Mexico didn't have a ton of extra production left available. And you see this crazy spike where a case of tomatoes on average went from in April, much closer to the five-year average, to May was $65 a case on average for the whole month and very high.
3: Stay tuned for more of our interview with Jacob Krempel at Belder Specialty Foods. 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I'm Jill Weisfeld.
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4: This is Oddbots on Bloomberg Radio. I'm Tracy Alloway.
5: And I'm Joe Weisenthal.
4: Today's episode, we are looking at the surging price of tomatoes and where tomatoes actually come from. We're speaking with Jacob Krempel, the SVP of Procurement and Merchandising at Baldor Specialty. Would you expect prices to actually go up even more from here?
6: So in June, we're back to the five-year average already.
5: Oh, good.
6: It's, towards the end of May, end of June, it started to drop again. But this is where you get into the retail component. Yeah, everybody says retailers, they take their prices up like a rocket and down like a feather.
5: Mm-hmm.
6: And so retailers will use this as an opportunity to see, is there a new price floor that they're happy with where maybe I'm going to charge the consumer a little bit more than I traditionally used to when these markets are this cheap, because the customer is still going to pay, it might not be $2.69 a tomato, but maybe $1.99 a tomato when I used to be able to have to go to $1.49, right? If you think of grocery retail economics, it's changed significantly over the last 15 years.
5: Hmm.
6: So if you think of like how much home delivery or click and collect, like pick up at the store, they're much more advertising and marketing companies now where they're selling customer data to their suppliers about what are customers actually purchasing or not. All these things cost money for them to stand up and run, right? And so I think what you're seeing is, while grocery EBITDA is about the same, they're all still that, you know, traditionally it was 4 to 6. Now you might see the larger retailers in that still maybe 4 to 6, 5 to 7 range.
5: As margin. Okay.
6: Yep. At the end of the day, when you take all their costs into account, right, they have a lot more expense on the books in ways that they didn't have before, because they're having to pay for the additional labor and tech infrastructure and warehouses to be able to do the direct delivery, the more like Amazon style approach that everybody is used to of like, I want something today and I want it now.
5: So just to be clear, the margins are stable because on the one side of the ledger, their costs have gone up, build out all this tech. But on the other side, they have data that they can sell and that is monetizable, and they roughly even out, and that's how you get the stable margin.
6: Yep. And they're also charging you a higher price as well, right? Like, I think some of the consumer is definitely paying for some of their want of being able to get stuff more on demand.
5: Right.
6: Right. As well as the variety that they're expected to carry. A grocery store in the 70s, a produce department was probably 75 to 100 SKUs. A grocery store today is 300 to 500 SKUs in their produce department.
5: Wow.
6: So they're expected to carry this high variety, all these unique things that comes with more shrink as well, right? So they had to balance all of that. So with those economic changes for them, I do think what we're seeing is that retailers are tending to hold on to prices longer than they traditionally would to try to help pay for some of this. And that's where you think of beef is also one of the things everybody's talking about, how crazy beef prices are. And they are insane. I was at a restaurant the other weekend in the city, and they had a strip steak on the menu for like $120.
4: Oh my God, for a strip steak?
5: I love a strip steak, but that's crazy.
6: But people are still paying that, which is crazy. Like the demand for beef is not slowing down, even though these prices are getting so high.
4: Yeah.
6: But if you look at retail versus wholesale, the cutout, the difference between the retail price of beef and the wholesale price of beef is at the highest that it's ever been, both in a dollar perspective and a percent perspective. So go back 20 years, the difference between the price per pound of beef at wholesale and retail was probably 30%.
5: Uh-huh.
6: Now it's probably closer to 40-45%.
5: Really?
6: Yeah. So again, retailers are sort of like building on this momentum of this idea of like
5: push, yeah.
6: this, you know, lack of consumer knowledge of what the market really is. And that's something we can't play in the food service side of the business. We're up like a rocket, down like a rock, because our chefs and some of the buying teams that they have are much more knowledgeable about markets than the average consumer is.
4: Interesting. So if they see high tomato prices in the headlines, they're not going to be fooled thinking that like, oh, it's going to go up even further from here. They're like, all right, the spike's done. Why are you still charging me this amount?
6: They're going to log on to the USDA website and look at prices. They're going to be talking with some of our farmers and growers about field projections as well with some of them. And so, yeah, it's a much more savvy buyer than maybe the traditional, you know, American retail consumer.
5: It's interesting to think that, you know, one of the promises of the internet was like, oh, the customer is going to be able to like be so well informed, right? And they're going to know, like, they're going to be able to find the best price. And there probably is that to some extent, right? That there probably are customers who are like extremely

0: well-informed and can find the best price. But the part that they didn't talk about was that the retailer would be very well-informed about the customer, right. Mm-hmm. And that they would be just as savvy and have all kinds of counter tactics to counter the customer's ability to learn about the price.
1: Right, and not to get all antitrust, but if the customer has limited options for buying tomatoes, it's not like you can go into a supermarket armed with your knowledge of the USDA website and start negotiating. Although that would be fun.
2: I can't say I haven't tried that before. It doesn't work.
1: Oh, interesting. All right.
2: I do complain to the head produce clerk at our store every once in a while about the price.
3: Yes, I know the real
2: price of this. Like, come on, guys.
1: What's the deal with disease in tomatoes? Because I see that mentioned a little bit in relation to Mexico. And my assumption nowadays is that basically every major crop in the world is dealing with like some sort of very troublesome disease or pest or something like that. Is it the same for tomatoes?
2: Yeah, for sure. And I think that created some, I'd say, pre-freeze impact in general on the tomato industry, where acreage and production was probably slightly down overall, mostly in greenhouses. They were dealing with a couple different viruses that were sweeping through the more traditional greenhouse varieties of mostly your snacking tomatoes, right? That they were not used to and didn't really expect to have to deal with. And those viruses were decimating those greenhouses, where they'd have to tear everything out, soil included, and just replant and start everything from the beginning in these greenhouses. Oh. So tomato pricing, especially on more of the snacking or high flavor variety of things that you would see in a grocery store, have been pretty volatile for a while now because of this. They've introduced some new varieties that are very promising and have slowed the impact of this already. But it's Mother Nature at the end of the day, right? And like it's a continually evolving Mother Nature that you're always going to be dealing with something new as a grower.
0: So let's talk about the quote tomato price, because there isn't actually a tomato price, because there isn't actually a tomato. And like we have one kind and here is a box. And I think there's a few different types of tomatoes just within this one box alone. So I sort of have a two-part question. The first part is, how correlated are tomato prices, like whether we're talking about like a New Jersey beefsteak tomato or one of these, like generally speaking, is there a sort of stable relationship between tomato prices, or do you see like, you know, the big fat red ones might be pricing in a very different trajectory than, say, these multicolor snacking tomatoes?
2: Yeah, they all interplay with each other a little bit. I would say you do have more complementary or substitutable tomatoes, right? So if you think of like a round tomato, like your New Jersey beefsteak and a Roma tomato.
0: Yeah, the Roma,
2: those are pretty interchangeable. So in Florida, what happened was it was a huge wipeout of rounds. And so it created a lot of pressure on the Roma market as well. And so you saw that explode. And then this one was so bad that anybody was trying to get any tomato they could get. So you did see it start to affect some of the more cherry tomatoes or vine ripe tomatoes that you would see out there. I'd say in general, there's some interplay. It all depends on, again, supply and demand. If there's not a ton of rounds to go around, then Romas are going to get pushed up. If there's not a ton of Romas to go around, then everybody's going to switch into the high flavor stuff.
0: So then, speaking of the high flavor stuff, so it's like, you know, I'm addicted to them.
2: Yeah.
0: My children really like them. Do you see at the farm level, essentially, a redistribution of acreage towards the high value, high margin stuff, such that they're just not as a percent, or just the whole, like, not growing as much of like the frankly, like, boring tomatoes period, that like, there is just less, because I have to imagine the more margins, higher price for some of these, that it's like, well, why are we planting the cheap normie tomatoes?
2: Yeah, I think cheap normie tomatoes
0: are... When I was a kid, we didn't know about that. We didn't know about these tomatoes.
2: Yeah, exactly. And that's where, like, the evolution of the tomato market, like, as well is...
0: Yeah.
2: There's still a consumer for a basic round tomato or vine ripe tomato or Roma, right? Like, and there's a use for that. You're going to put that on a sandwich, or you're going to make a salsa out of it or something like that, right? Again, there's consumers that want that basic tomato, maybe the more mild flavor.
0: Yeah.
2: That's going to be a guaranteed quality and look a certain way and always be the perfect round shape that when they're in their restaurant or their production facility, they're always going to get the same yield out of it, right? What's interesting to me on the consumer side is definitely, the explosion of these flavored tomatoes. And I think what you're seeing here is that growers that might have grown traditionally cherry tomatoes or other type of tomato varieties are replacing them with these more sweeter varieties because they know that customers like these, the snack snacking tomatoes in vogue, right? People will just eat these as a snack versus only on a salad or something like that. So what you're seeing is probably more a replacement of maybe some of the older varieties of these that don't drive as much flavor with the newer ones.
1: Earlier, I went to look up tomato prices on the terminal, and I just realized there's a Japanese bank called Tomato Bank.
0: I just learned that, too.
1: And it has an amazing logo. You would bank there if you lived in Japan. Just off the brand identity. What's the correlation between fresh tomato prices and canned tomato prices? If fresh ones are going up, would it be reasonable to assume that the canned ones are going to go up as well?
2: No, they're completely different markets, I would say.
1: Interesting, okay.
2: Yeah, so a lot of your canned production type tomatoes are grown mostly in California. Different varieties, different subsets, different... completely different growing regions for the most part. They do grow some processed stuff in Florida as well, but you would see maybe some pressure on that. But again, they're very different supply chains in production. So those are also longer term contracts that producers put in place. So I think you see them able to cost control maybe a little bit tighter than the fresh industry can.
0: So so you talked about the weather as being a major disruptor, but we know, and this is something that else comes up, we know that there's actually two things that we talk about a lot on the podcast. One is the cardboard box that this set of tomatoes are in, but then also freight costs and that actual truck and diesel and other things. We know that just trucking is on a big upsurge, particularly in like the last 6 months.
2: Absolutely.
0: What do you see at Beldor on the sort of pure logistics element? And how much would you say when I buy a little case of tomatoes, am I paying for the shipping component or the trucking component?
2: For sure. This wouldn't be an odd lots podcast without talking about logistics, right?
0: Yeah.
2: It's been rather extreme lately, obviously with oil prices going up and tightening availability within the trucking industry as well.
0: Yeah.
2: If you think of some of the crackdown on immigration, sort of like truckers that are crossing the border from Mexico, we are seeing the supply of trucks shrink a little bit as well.
0: Yeah.
2: Those two things together have caused prices to explode, where a team drive, so two drivers on a truck so that you can alternate so you can get it from the West Coast to the East Coast in the shortest amount of time. So a team drive truck that we would run from Salinas, California, the veg capital, the salad bowl of America, right? 8 months ago might have been $10,000-$11,000 for that. We saw prices a couple of weeks ago as high as $16,000-$17,000, which I have never seen in my whole career. I grew up in this industry. My dad was a produce buyer. I grew up with him taking me out to fields and meeting with growers and seeing him be able to build those relationships and partnerships. And that's what got me interested in this industry was doing that with him. I've never in my whole career seen prices that high before.
0: More to come from our conversation on the rise of high-end tomatoes and snacking tomatoes and why they're all so delicious. We are speaking with Jacob Krempel, SVP of Procurement and Merchandising at Beldor Specialty. I'm Joe Wiseman.
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5: Egypt and Belgium end Seattle's first World Cup match with a tie. The next local game will be on Friday when the USA takes on Australia. Meanwhile, charges against King County Assessor John Wilson have been dropped. He was accused of stalking his ex-fiancée and violating a no-contact order. Court documents say additional information was provided and the victim no longer wanted to cooperate. Healthcare workers at several local clinic locations have decided to seek union representation. 250 nurse practitioners and physician assistants with Fred Hutchinson Cancer Center, the University of Washington, and Seattle Children's Hospital have filed to unionize with the Union of American Physicians and Dentists. Clinicians are concerned about patient loads, visit times, and quality of care. 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
7: From Bloomberg World's headquarters in New York, I'm Doug Krisner. Let's update top stories. We'll look at market action for you as well. Crude oil prices right now recovering just a bit after dropping in New York trading, with WTI falling nearly 5%. Now, that came when President Trump said the Strait of Hormuz will be fully reopened by Friday after the U.S. and Iran finalize their peace deal in Israel. Right now, WTI at 81.30, we're up about 0.7%. So the agreement between the U.S. and Iran did fuel the appetite for risk. And interestingly, strategists at Morgan Stanley and J.P. Morgan were talking up economically sensitive areas of the equity market. One of the reasons that the Dow Industrial Average was up 0.9% to a record high today. And speaking of economically sensitive stocks, right now in Seoul, we have both financial and industrial shares rallying, leading the Kospi to a gain of about 1.6%. Stateside, we had the S&P higher by 1.6%. The NASDAQ 100 was up 3% today. That pullback in oil prices seemed to ease concern over inflation, which in turn allowed yields to drop right across the Treasury curve. At the short end, the two-year was down about 2 basis points at 4.06%. We're holding at that level now in the Tokyo session. A 10-year is trading at 4.47%. Now, at the moment, the swaps market is pricing in lower chances of a Fed rate hike by December. Now, the Fed, we know, has a policy decision on Wednesday. Economists in the Bloomberg survey are expecting the Fed to hold its benchmark rate steady in a range of 3.5% to 3.75%. Today, in Asia, markets are focused on rate decisions from the Reserve Bank of Australia and the Bank of Japan. Right now, the yen is a little stronger, not by much, 160.20, and we've got the Nikkei holding on to a gain of just 0.2%. Once again, in Seoul, the Kospi up 1.8%. In Sydney, however, the ASX 200 is down about 0.3%. 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
0: And I'm Joe Weisenthal.
1: On today's show, we are talking food prices, specifically the surging cost of tomatoes and how restaurants and supermarkets actually go about getting them. We're speaking with Jacob Krempel, SVP of Procurement and Merchandising at Baldor Specialty. Wait, now I'm curious, did you ever think about going into farming directly?
2: No, I did work for a grower shipper for a couple years out of college, L&M in North Carolina, to get that experience on the grower side and understand that. But no, my love was that sort of anytime my dad would go and meet with a grower, he was always talking about Kroger's customer and what he needed for the customer. It wasn't what he needed for him as, you know, running this buying office they had in Vero Beach, Florida that bought all the produce for East Coast and a lot of their imports.
0: He was a buyer for Kroger.
2: Yeah.
0: Okay.
2: Yep. So he ran their produce buying office that they had in Florida that managed all the produce buying for the East Coast. So yeah, he'd take me out of school when I was in kindergarten on a Friday and we go to, you know, really sexy, amazing places like Immokalee, Florida, Moultrie, Georgia to go look at produce. We'd stop and play around a golf or go to a baseball game or some type of event on the way to make
1: that
2: it interesting.
1: Really nice.
0: That sounds really nice. Yeah.
2: But I'd sit there and listen to him and everything was about the customer. To him, right? And so like for him, he won if his customer won and if his grower won, right? Uh-huh. And part of what attracted me to come to Baldor last year was this mindset that Baldor had was the same thing. Like for me, it's all about making sure we can meet the need of our customer wherever that is, whether that's a commodity romaine heart you can get anywhere to a girl and duck tomato like I brought here that's unique to us and incredible flavor and just an amazing story of Aaron and his family and what they've done. So you know, to answer your question, I always wanted to be able to, I don't know, build something to bring value to the customer, right? And for me, that was sort of following in his footsteps, I guess, a little bit in doing this.
1: I want to ask about tomato strains, but before I do, I need to ask about something else we've been discussing on the podcast, which is fertilizer prices. So if there's one thing I know about tomatoes from growing them myself, they're heavy feeders, right? Yeah. Like they need a lot of biodegradable material off of which to actually grow and feed. Would you expect higher fertilizer costs in the future to start feeding into the retail price of tomatoes?
2: Yeah, absolutely. As you think about contracting cycles within tomatoes, you know, retailers will be renegotiating costs throughout the year, depending on different growing regions, et cetera. Right now, growers have been able to mostly pre-bought, right, especially the bigger ones. So their fertilizer cost is pretty locked in at this point. But what you're going to see over the next 6 months is that's going to start to evaporate. So at Baldor, our big contracting season is coming up towards the end of the summer, where we try to lock with a lot of our growers to make sure we can get consistency in supply for our customers. Our growers are already talking about the cost of fertilizer with us.
0: Yeah.
2: I'm saying we've got you covered now, but come contracting for next year. This is something we definitely have to talk about. So I do expect it to affect that price, but then it comes down to how much are we willing to take versus how much does retailer have to pass on to a consumer.

0: and I'm already learning about a bunch of tomato. Are they varietals?
1: Varieties.
0: There's a baby Yoda tomato. Did you know that?
2: Well, this is part of the fun of buying your seeds every year.
0: Cider pop tomato, a firebird tomato. Yeah. I knew about the sun gold, an atomic tomato. When you say, okay, they have this amazing story, like how does a company become like, they break through in the tomato market and like such that they're like, you know, someone might go to their website. Like, what is that story? And like, how do they have all these like new exciting varietals? When did this become a thing?
1: Yeah, I'd say probably over the last like 15 years or so, you've seen a big explosion in the snacking tomato category. Mm. And a lot of that was driven by greenhouse production.
0: Oh, okay.
1: Right. So the ability to grow perfectly indoors with the exact right temperature, humidity, water control. I'm sure Tracy, with your home beds, you would love to have that, right?
2: Oh my God. If I could get an irrigation system going, that would be a game changer. But I won't.
1: It allows these growers to grow seed varieties that might be a little bit more challenging outdoors. Right. And if you think of, especially Aaron and Girl and Doug, these varieties that they have in here, these are highly susceptible to disease. Now, he grows still outdoors, shade house, and a little bit of greenhouse, but they're unique. They take a little extra TLC, I would say, than a traditional, you know, round tomato. And so with the explosion of greenhouse production, which really started in Holland, over there, they're probably 15, 20 years ahead of us. They were growing some of these really cool, unique varieties over there. The seed companies over there are very innovative. And what you saw was U.S. companies understanding this snacking tomato, or Canadian companies really understanding the snacking tomato category was a big opportunity. Started partnering with a lot of these seed companies over there to trial new things.
2: But how do these new varieties, because there's so many different tomato varieties, right? Yeah. And a lot of them have very amusing names, like cream sausage or striped tiger
0: or baby whatever, Yoda.
2: Or baby Yoda. Yeah. How do they actually enter, I guess, like the customer's consciousness such that restaurants or supermarkets are asking for these particular varieties, or such that you're convincing them that this is what they need?
1: Yeah, I'd say it's almost the other way around.
2: Okay.
1: I would say that it's really the restaurants and then the retailers that are pushing the demand towards the consumer of what they want to buy. I really do think a lot of it starts with restaurants. And if you see something specific on a menu in a restaurant and you try it, you're like, oh my gosh, I want to try this at home. Mm. Right. And so like we view that very much as our wheelhouse at Baldor, is our ability to go and find things like this that you'll want to call this a Girl and Doug tomato medley on the menu. Because, you know, something unique that not a lot of your competitors are going to have. And it's this cool story that if a customer asks, that hopefully you've talked to your wait staff and they can educate the consumer a little bit about the story of a Girl and Doug, right? And so I think it's less about what the consumer thinks they want or that they've heard about this type of thing. I think it's more they've seen it somewhere and tried it. And then a lot of these bigger tomato companies, Sunset, Mastronardi Produce is a big partner of ours. You know, they're one of the most innovative when it comes to seed varieties. They have acres of testing greenhouses where they're consistently testing new varieties to see what will be a good mix of flavor and yield and something that's unique or colored differently that they think would be a hit with consumers. And then they're launching it. And just like anything, it comes down to marketing and advertising and getting it in the customer's hand to be able to drive that demand.
0: So I've been to one of these multi-acre indoor tomato greenhouses in Leamington, Ontario, and I was there on a very sort of like chilly, drizzly October day. Mm-hmm. And inside the greenhouse, it felt like the most beautiful spring day, like the dream spring day. And so like it was amazing, but all I could think about was like, this must just cost a fortune in electricity costs to maintain this incredible climate. And the light was so beautiful, obviously. And it's because I believe they have a natural gas pipeline that like feeds a lot of this from the U.S., goes under the Great Lakes or whatever, or through, and then powers this. What about like if we're talking about greenhouse grown tomatoes and the recreation of a beautiful spring day, how much is it like variability in electricity costs or energy costs are going to go into that tomato?
1: Yeah, I mean, it all plays a factor, right, Joe? And I think with these greenhouses, energy is a huge component, but I would say still just as much, it's the fertilizer and it's the labor and the production costs as well. So in general, if you think of like tomato markets now, right, that were so high, the growers were not the ones making a killing. Right. If you think about it, they lost 80% of their crop.
0: Yeah.
1: They're selling a tomato for $100 a case. Like this is a razor thin margin business for our farmers where, you know, you're going to have great years and you're going to have bad years. And a lot of it comes down to your input costs and then what's the, you know, USDA going rate for tomato based on supply and demand. Mm. And so right now is a tough time for these guys because these input cost pressures are so high. And there's a lot of pressure from our side to try to keep costs down as much as possible, right? It's that yin and yang between a customer and a supplier of, you know, I want to try to keep my costs as competitive as possible. They still need to make a good return. We've got to figure out how to do that equally with each other.
2: So given razor thin margins for, you know, places like restaurants, I assume that if they're serving a salad that is mostly tomatoes, I'm going to go back to the Caprese salad example. Although I guess there's mozzarella, or which cheese do you use for Caprese?
0: Buffalo,
2: yeah. So I guess that's probably going up as well. Anyway, if the prime component of a particular dish is spiking, basically, and we seem to be experiencing more spikes overall in recent years, right? We have beef, we have eggs, you mentioned mm-hmm. romaine lettuce, avocados potentially. How are restaurants actually managing their menu prices? Because I assume they need to know, like, if they come up with a dish, they're going to be able to sell it for a reasonable margin in the future. But then if you have such volatility in ingredient prices, that seems really, really difficult to predict.
1: Oh, absolutely it is. But I think if you take a step back a bit, on the restaurant side, cost of food is about 30% of their overall cost, right? If you go back to our retail example, a retailer, 75% of their cost, 70 to 75% of their cost is the cost of the actual food,
0: oh.
1: right? So let's take a burger in New York. 2019, it was probably $14-$15 on the menu. Today, a good burger on the menu is $22 or $23. If you look at the actual food cost of that burger, it's probably gone from maybe $3.50 to $5.50. That's a $2 increase. That's huge. That's substantial, right? Like, food costs are definitely up significantly, but that's not the full 14 yeah. to mm-hmm. 22 to 23. We don't talk about it enough, but the other input costs of running a restaurant are up significantly as well, whether it's labor,
0: yeah.
1: rent, utilities, that type of stuff as well. Like, those pressures you're seeing just as much on the cost of the food in a restaurant are pushing their pricing up as much as food is, right? And so, yeah, for a chef, like, their goal is to be as consistent in their food costs as possible. I think that's why a lot of them tend to have that, like, I want you to price me daily or weekly, and I want to shop you around, and I don't want to commit to volume with you type of aspect that we have from some partners. Others go the other way, where they want to be able to partner, but you have this sort of, like, dichotomy in the industry of, you know, different ways of viewing how they keep their food costs honest, right, with their distributor.
2: What's your favorite tomato variety? What should we be checking out this summer? Let's say price is irrelevant.
1: Yeah, I think when tomato prices are high, any of these prices are high, what I would tell any average retail consumer is, like, go outside your comfort zone. There's so much good varietal produce out there, whether it's in your local farmer's market or even in your grocery store now. I'd say mass availability, if you're looking for something in the store, Sunset Mastronardi Flavor Bombs. Incredible. They've got a line of bombs. They're four or five different varieties that they grow.
2: Are those the ones that come in, like, little packets?
1: Yeah,
2: like,
1: they're flat little clamshells, almost like these berries are, right?
0: Oh, yeah.
1: And usually still on the vine. Those are incredible. And some of the top restaurants in New York are using them for, like, pasta sauce and different things like that. It is a main ingredient because the flavor profile on those is just so perfect. I'd say for our restaurant consumer or somebody that's not in retail, it's these Girl and Doug tomatoes that I brought for you guys. These varieties that they have in this medley are 100% grown for flavor.
2: All right, Jacob, that was amazing.
0: That was amazing.
2: We had a lot of fun talking about tomatoes and also the food distribution business. Thank you so much for coming on All Thoughts.
1: Yeah, thank you guys.
3: And thank you for the tomato.
1: Absolutely.
2: And the strawberries.
1: Enjoy. Yeah.
0: This has been All Thoughts on Bloomberg Radio. I'm Joe Weisenthal.
2: And I'm Tracy Alloway.
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6: From ABC News, I'm Stephanie Officer. President Trump made his grand entrance at the G7 summit today, celebrating his new agreement with Iran, even as some report mixed messages between the two countries on what this agreement actually entails. ABC's Rachel Scott is in Geneva.
7: Iran says it stands to benefit from the deal. Though President Trump declared the Strait of Hormuz will be toll-free as it was before the war, Iran's foreign ministry says Iran will establish and collect fees related to navigation services, environmental protection, and vessel insurance. insurance. Also unclear whether Iran will get a payout from this initial deal. A senior administration official later telling reporters, "We are prepared to release frozen funds and we are prepared to release sanctions and we'll do some small gestures of that in the beginning."
6: In New Jersey, an investigation underway after an ICE agent reportedly fired a weapon during an encounter with an unknown person this morning in Stafford Township. Police say that person took off in a vehicle, allegedly hitting the agent and injuring them. It's not known if that person was struck by the officer's shots. This woman was in a nearby diner and tells ABC News what she witnessed.
3: All different kinds of police that you could imagine that we've never seen in our lives. Like, they're all parking in our parking lot. And we're like, what is going on here?
6: In New York City, preparations continue for the Knicks celebration parade later this week to celebrate their first NBA championship in 53 years. ABC's Aaron Katursky.
8: New York is planning a victory parade after some of the revelry became dangerous with school buses set on fire and a handful of stabbings and shootings. The mayor says there will be no tolerance for violence.
9: We're going to make sure that we take every precaution that this be a safe and joyous moment for New Yorkers.
8: And on Thursday morning, the victory lap in Lower Manhattan. The city will be putting up signs designating the parade route Champions Way. And the mayor will give the Knicks keys to the city.
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6: President Trump's name may no longer be on the side of the Kennedy Center in Washington, but the public can't see that.
12: The Kennedy Center's executive director said in a sworn declaration Saturday that Cruz had removed President Trump's name from the facade. But tarp-draped scaffolding remains in front of the building, obscuring the letters that identify it as the John F. Kennedy Memorial Center for the Performing Arts. A center spokesperson says the tarp and scaffolding will remain in place as Cruz address maintenance needs of the marble and soffit panels on the building's front. It's unclear if that maintenance is related to the installation and removal of Trump's name. Officials haven't said how long the work might take. Stephen Portnoy, ABC News, Washington.
6: Ukrainian President Zelensky has arrived in Geneva for the G7 summit. It follows a massive Russian attack on Kyiv, where a UNESCO World Heritage Site was hit. Russia claims a U.S.-made Patriot missile did the damage.
13: The simple fact is that Russia fired hundreds of drones at the Ukrainian capital overnight, dozens of missiles. Ukraine certainly did use Patriot interceptors to shoot down some of those missiles, but the idea that one of these malfunctioned and hit the cathedral itself is very hard to believe.
6: That is ABC's Tom Sufi Burridge. A rare first edition copy of Emily Bronte's novel Wuthering Heights is up for auction for the first time in over a century. Only about 250 copies of the first edition were printed, and this one has remained in a private library ever since. I'm Stephanie Officer, ABC News.
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14: Seattle's first World Cup match has come and gone with a tie. Belgium and Egypt finished the game 1-1 as visitors and residents tried to bear the heat. Seattle Fire Department Public Information Officer David Cuerpo says staffing has been increased to handle the crowds.
15: We at Seattle Fire have been closely monitoring for any type of heat-related injuries or illnesses.
14: And during that first match, there were no heat-related emergencies. Meanwhile, the Seattle Police Department has introduced designated protest zones outside of Seattle Stadium. You can find the areas marked off with cones and netting. The Seattle Police Department tells the Seattle Times the zones are set up to, quote, provide access for everyone so they may exercise their right to speech regardless of the event, end quote. SPD says the protest zones will remain in place through July 6th. In other news, charges against King County Assessor John Wilson have been dropped. He was accused of stalking his ex-fiancée and violating a no-contact order. Court documents say additional information has been provided and the victim no longer wants to cooperate. The future of Denny Blaine Park, Seattle's longtime unofficial nude beach, is now in the hands of a judge. We get the details from Northwest News Radio's Jeff Pogela.
16: The trial wrapped late last week in a lawsuit from nearby homeowners who want the city to ban nudity or temporarily close the park. The city says its court-ordered abatement plan is working and argues that illegal conduct can be addressed without banning nudity. Now, the plan split the Lake Washington Park into clothing optional and clothing required areas, and now a judge will decide whether that plan is enough or whether Seattle must take stronger action. No timetable has been set for a ruling.
14: A bit of a cooler and cloudy day on Tuesday with highs around 70 and lows near 60. 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
21: That make you glad to wake up in the morning because you can't wait to see what happens next. And that's the future that SpaceX wants to bring to you.
22: Trading started at $150 a share. That's made thousands of current and former SpaceX employees very wealthy, but none more so than Elon Musk himself. It's made him the world's first trillionaire.
23: The market has finally delivered its first verdict on SpaceX, so now the focus will be whether those gains can hold as trading gets underway.
22: In the coming days, more than a dozen ETFs tied to SpaceX are expected to launch, and SpaceX option contracts will start trading on Tuesday. SpaceX successfully made the case to investors that they should buy into Musk's vision, that the company will put data centers in space and transport people to the moon and to Mars. But it's unclear when or even if SpaceX will deliver on that. I'm David Gura, and this is The Big Take from Bloomberg News. Today on the show, I sit down with Ed Ludlow, the host of Bloomberg Tech, to talk about what SpaceX's record-breaking IPO means for financial markets, for Elon Musk, and for other companies poised to go public. This is a huge IPO. There has been no shortage of, and continues to be no shortage of, superlatives to describe it. Walk us through a few of them. How big a deal is this?
24: Well, literally the biggest deal in history. But like the way to think about it is, well, why would SpaceX need to raise $75 billion? SpaceX needs money to buy GPUs and to build satellites that are data centers for space. Money lets them do that more quickly. And they plan to grow from this place where they're like doing really well as a rocket company with very successful satellite constellation based internet to out of this world, you know, something that's so far-fetched and distant, and, you know, money helps. That's simple as that.
22: How should we think about this company, or how do you describe it? So it's not just a company that shoots rockets into space.
24: SpaceX has a vision where in the end, most of the money it makes will be from selling AI software to companies big and small around planet Earth and potentially beyond planet Earth. Clearly, there's a series of steps. So in the first instance, they dominate the market of launching rockets with something on them into orbit. And that can be for a government or it can be for a private company. They have this cash cow Starlink, which is basically for you and I, like on planet Earth, it's Wi-Fi that works really well. It just happens to come from a satellite instead of coming from cables in the ground. And the next phase of that is to build data centers that are in a satellite form factor to run AI models, inference around Earth. So you take all of those things I just talked about. The opportunity is $28.5 trillion as calculated by SpaceX. And you just say, I either do or don't accept that all of that economy happens on Earth, in orbit around Earth, and eventually on the moon and on Mars. Yeah.
0: Break down the level of emotion surrounding this IPO. Yes, it has to do with the size of the numbers, what they're hoping to raise, the valuation, but there's also just so much emotion here as well.
24: Yeah, I mean, IPOs are an opportunity to get access to a company, but also to a person. So for lots of people in markets, you know, they want to be able to buy a piece of Elon Musk. You know, he's still regarded as the visionary, as the, you know, real life Tony Stark. Shout out to all my Marvel fans. For the venture capital firms and the private growth equity firms that have backed SpaceX for a long time, this will be the biggest payday for them in their firm's histories. Simple as that. And the kind of third bucket of it is the retail investor. Like, it will be in the history books. It will be in the textbooks looking back. You know, it's when all the math is done, retail investors will probably account for like more money in this IPO than, say, Alibaba raised in its entire IPO.
0: SpaceX started trading. It's going to take some time before we're able to say, was it a success?
24: Yeah.
0: Was it a failure? Was it a disappointment? What does success look like for this company in the context of this public offering?
24: We always start with this caveat that Elon Musk is often wrong on the timelines that he presents. And I would say very involved investors of this company will willingly say that to me. You know, like we accept that. He will say this will happen and I think it will happen by this date. Often it doesn't, right, but it does happen in the end. So they have full conviction he'll get there, just not in the linear fashion that he outlines. Success in the first instance is getting this Starship system. It is the most powerful launch system on paper that man has ever created to be fully reusable. Everything, be that data centers in space, humans living and working on Mars, an economy on the moon, is predicated on this rocket's ability to carry payload 100, 150 metric tons to orbit and beyond. That doesn't happen yet. And to be fully reusable, because otherwise the economics just don't make sense. Starship has only ever done 12 test flights and no part of it, the booster nor the Starship spacecraft that tops ever successfully both re-landed on Earth and been reused. So it's like, wow, we've got some way to go here, guys.
0: How does this giant IPO change the way that we look at companies or look at Wall Street?
24: With SpaceX, we've just focused endlessly on the idea that this will be the biggest IPO, initial public offering, in history. The idea that this company that was such a huge entity as a private company can pull off this mechanism. But really, it's about a company's ability to access capital. Mm-hmm. And that is not exclusive to private companies going public. So irrespective of whether you're going public or you're doing an equity offering or you're looking at the debt markets, this is the level of capital that Wall Street's comfortable with. And not just Wall Street, like this is happening around the world. And that has changed the scale, the economics of what is or is not a good return on equity.
0: The prelude to an IPO is this roadshow where the company makes its case with banks.
24: Traditionally.
0: Yes, to investors. Didn't even seem necessary here. Bloomberg reporting.
24: Yeah.
0: Folks are saying it's four times oversubscribed. What was that roadshow leading up to the first day of trading, the pricing of the first day of trading?
24: So traditionally, you don't just set a price and say, we're sticking with it.
0: There's a range
24: and it's marketing. You go out to all of the potential investors, the pool of potential investors, and say, how are you guys feeling about this? But my understanding is that basically Musk wanted to take the leverage away from the big institutional investors and said, I am going to set this price. That way, it doesn't matter how much deployable capital you've got. I can just select who I want to get access to this IPO. That's unusual.
0: To pick up on what you just said, who is getting access to these shares? Elon Musk had a plan for that. Who ends up getting access?
24: It's existing investors. And, you know, Musk has been all about loyalty. You know, how SpaceX has managed it is they don't use intermediaries. Musk or the CFO phone you, you know, and say, like, do you want to participate in this? These are people that they like. So that's a big part of it. You know, the big long-only asset managers, based on my reporting, like Musk and the SpaceX team really wanted to bring people in that they believed would hold the stock for a really long time. Tesla, his other publicly traded company that he's CEO of, has a very big and loyal retail shareholder base. And a lot of them really believe that they would get sort of preferential access here. And so it'll be interesting to see how those loyal Musk followers feel in the end, you know, how they respond if they didn't get access to the SpaceX IPO.
0: You bring up Tesla, and I'm curious what we can learn from that company's trajectory that might be applicable here. So it was a company that
24: was private,
0: relied on the devotedness of many Musk fans for a very long time. He promised it was going to be something that, in fact, it's largely turned out to be. How applicable is that? Tesla story of what we're going to see with SpaceX here going forward?
24: You know, I think a lot of very sophisticated people in technology and those that are investors in Elon Musk companies have cautioned against, at least cautioned me privately, in trying to say that SpaceX will follow the same story.
0: Not a perfect parallel.
24: Check the tape. The issue is that Tesla at that time was a sort of standalone committed party to a very nascent industry and went on to dominate it. But you can't apply those same principles to SpaceX. Indeed, like, SpaceX is telling the world, in the end, we think the market we're going after is $28 trillion, but only $2 trillion of that is our existing launch business and our Starlink business. So $26.5 trillion doesn't exist yet. It's new. So modeling for that is, I mean, how do you do that? It's science fiction to a lot of people. It's like, you know, reading the SpaceX prospectus is like reading a Christopher Nolan script, right? Like for some sci-fi. And so very succinctly to answer your question, a lot of people will say the jump that Tesla made from plucky battery electric car maker to humanoid robotics and robotaxi, it's very hard to see SpaceX following that path.
0: Retail investors are going to have exposure to SpaceX through index funds. It's going to be a part of the NASDAQ 100. Walk us through why that's so significant. It usually doesn't happen as quickly as it's happening now.
24: So in very simple layman's terms, the NASDAQ 100 is a bucket of sort of the biggest technology companies, but they adjusted or amended their rules to fast track inclusion. The S&P 500, which is the benchmark equities index, which we all follow, but also many money managers just track and follow, did not do that. Either way, because SpaceX will become a part of those specific indices, there will be all kinds of funds that need to rebalance, passive funds, and that will have an impact on financial markets.
0: There has been some skepticism about SpaceX's valuation. Yeah. Can you walk us through what the bear case here is? Why some investors think it's way larger than it should
24: be? Well, it's trading at a multiple that is 100 times sales. And if you look at recent history of technology IPOs, that is a pretty premium, even over some of the sort of more out there listings that we've had. And again, the worry is, like, the goals this company have outlined are very out there and they require immense spending. And a lot of people find it very hard to see a world where 1 million satellites that are data center space get built, deployed, and start running AI models. It's an idea. Hasn't ever happened before. You know, there are some startups up there that have a very limited, like, there's one satellite in orbit right now that's running an NVIDIA H100. And so, like, you know, that people are bracing that the valuation comes down. Now, what I would say, Elon Musk was pushing maybe for a higher valuation. I think people did make an effort to kind of find a middle ground where the valuation may.
0: This has been the Big Take Podcast on Bloomberg Radio. I'm David Gura, and I spoke with Bloomberg's Ed Ludlow about SpaceX's record-breaking IPO. You can hear the rest of the episode on the Big Take wherever you get your podcasts.
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0: And today on the show, we're talking about planning a wedding in a time of economic uncertainty, how newlyweds approach spending on their big day amid rising costs, and why some are turning to magic. In May, U.S. inflation accelerated at its fastest pace in more than 3 years, and the Consumer Price Index climbed 4.2% from a year earlier. Things are getting more expensive, including having a wedding. The wedding planning website, The Knot, reported that the average cost of a wedding is now over $34,000. Newlyweds are spending nearly $300 per guest. And Bloomberg's Dina Katgera says, in this economy, some couples are willing to pay a little extra for anything that can make them feel more in control on this big, expensive day.
1: There's also just generally a lot of uncertainty in people's lives with the rising cost of goods and with housing costs going up. There's a lot in their heads that's a big question mark. So if they can lean on anything that can provide them some kind of stability, people will do that.
0: For some, stability is coming in the form of a spell.
2: I don't truly know what powers lie within the Etsy witch community. I certainly don't want to dismiss that it is possible for them to dramatically change the day.
0: It might sound a little woo-woo, but wedding spellcasting is actually a growing industry. On the online marketplace Etsy, witches are selling their services to spouses-to-be, promising to ward off bad weather at the wedding, or at least manifest good vibes.
2: It is a little bit of peace of mind. You're not paying that much. This makes you feel like you maybe have done everything you can to ensure the outcome you want.
0: As Sarah Shankin and her fiancé planned their outdoor wedding in Brooklyn this spring, rain was in the forecast. So her friend ordered them a spell off the internet for $7.49. And would you have bought it for yourself if it wasn't a gift?
2: I think we were at that point where, yes, we would have. And we actually had more than one friend buy it for us from different people. So it was, you know, everybody
0: so
2: was
0: you had
2: thinking.
0: Multiple witches on your side.
2: Yeah.
0: I'm Sarah Holder, and this is The Big Take from Bloomberg News. Today on the show, planning a wedding in a time of economic uncertainty, how newlyweds approach spending on their big day amid rising costs, and why some are turning to magic. Josiana Joshua covers personal finance for Bloomberg. She spends a lot of time thinking about what people spend their money on and why. That's how she found out about the Etsy witches.
1: So it actually kind of started because one of our coworkers was getting married and we were on a call and I was like, oh, weather doesn't look great. Like, I'll buy an Etsy witch for you. And then everybody on the call was like, what are you talking about? So I think that's kind of how it got started.
0: Josiana had been seeing newly married social media influencers giving testimonials for the spellcasting services on TikTok.
3: 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Look at the weather right now.
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3: It worked.
5: Love you, Etsy witch.
0: And on Etsy, the online marketplace for small businesses, there were pages and pages of listings advertising things like a powerful good weather ritual and clear sky spells.
1: You can just go to Etsy.com, type in weather witches, and you'll see a whole bunch of different little thumbnails for different Etsy witches come up.
0: That's Dina Katgera, who reported the story with Josiana.
1: And a lot of times they cost anywhere from like a dollar, $25. So it's relatively cheap cost here.
0: Etsy's house rules actually forbid metaphysical services like spells and rituals. So when you buy a good weather spell, the actual product you're getting is essentially a PDF.
1: A lot of times it says different things like, here's the best way to manifest the good weather for your wedding day. Here's what happens if it does rain. A lot of it is, I think, talking and positive manifestation so that you feel less anxiety about the big day.
6: Mm-hmm. Yeah. The other thing for the PDFs is a lot of them will actually tell you like what they did to do the spell. So it'll be like, oh, I lit a candle and I said, let's have Catherine's wedding be 60 degrees and sunny. Like, they'll put that in there too. So people

0: will not be worried that it's like a full scam.
1: Dina and Josiana spoke to several recent brides who'd hired these weather witches. Not all of them believed in magic, per se, but they'd all invested a lot in their weddings. And they looked at the spell as a spiritual insurance policy.
2: Welcome back to vlog 3 of me chronicling the weather changes leading up to my February 14th wedding in Chicago. We are in wedding week. We are.
0: Cami Danaher posted a TikTok video in February. She was getting married in Chicago, and Chicago in the wintertime obviously isn't the best weather. But she wanted to do the wedding on her 7th anniversary with her wife. So she wanted to do it on Valentine's Day. She, of course, was expecting it to be cold, but she was hoping maybe if she could hire an Etsy witch, it could be good weather.
1: How much was she willing to pay?
0: I think she was honestly at this point kind of willing to pay whatever, but it only ended up costing her $14, which in comparison to her $100,000 wedding, I feel like is minuscule at that point.
2: It is going to be 49 degrees on Valentine's Day in Chicago, real feel high 55 and sunny. Hire the Etsy witch.
1: Cami's $100,000 wedding is on the high end of wedding spending. According to data published this year by The Knot, the average wedding in the U.S. costs over $34,000. That varies a lot by region. In Manhattan, a typical wedding costs $88,000. In the Midwest, it costs closer to $30,000. Getting married in Alaska or Idaho can cost less than $20,000. Any way you slice it, it's a lot of money to spend on one day or one weekend.
3: The cost of venues, the cost of food, catering, the cost per plate, if you want to get a band, if you want to get a musician, these costs add up very, very quickly.
1: That's Sam Borgi, a senior financial analyst with Investors Observer. And he says, across the board, these costs have been climbing.
3: What we're seeing is that overall, the rate of inflation is reflected in weddings. I mean, you take a look at food costs, for example, a lot of these prices per plate have gone up significantly because of the cost of food. You take a look at the cost of steak, the cost of all these different, meal items have gone significantly higher over the past 5 or 6 years. You're starting to see it on the service side. Any kind of service inflation has kind of gone significantly higher, people charging a lot more.
1: Josiana says there are other factors that have pushed wedding-related expenses up recently, like high gas prices and tariffs on things like food and flowers.
0: People are passing down, vendors, should I say, are passing down those costs.
1: Then there's the constant pressure to keep up with the Joneses on social media.
0: You see other people being able to post, like, having a live painter or, like, having, you know, a DJ with a saxophone or having a live band, and you're like, I want to be able to do that same thing. So you're getting introduced to a lot of new things, but then when you get to actually paying for those things, you're like, okay, that's actually a lot of money, but you've had it in your head for so long that you're just like, okay, I want it for my day, I'm going to pay for it.
4: The wedding industry is incredibly resilient right now.
1: That's Esther Lee, The Knot's editorial director.
4: It's actually $100 billion, with 2 million couples getting married last year alone. Couples spend an average of $292 per guest, which is actually up $8 from 2024. And that doesn't seem like a lot, but per guest, like, it adds up together.
1: As inflation pushes up the cost of essentials like housing and food and gas, and U.S. consumer sentiment declines, you might assume people would think twice about spending so much on a party. Financial analyst Sam Borgi says that's not exactly what's been happening.
3: What we've been seeing is that, a lot of discretionary spending has kind of gone down over the years because of inflation. But weddings are an odd category because they're not as impacted by a decline in discretionary spending because it's a highly emotional decision. It's a major milestone. So people are still willing to spend.
1: But like the rest of the U.S. economy, Sam says wedding spending is K-shaped.
3: It's an economy of haves versus have-nots. The middle class is increasingly being hollowed out, and we see that across various different verticals, and obviously wedding planning is one of them. So on the high end of the cake, you still see larger guest lists. You still see more opulent food choices. You see much larger venues, much more prestigious venues, maybe even still destination weddings.
1: Those are the couples spending over $41,000, according to The Knot. They're inviting an average of 141 guests, and they're typically getting help from their families to cover more than half of the bill.
3: On the other side of the K, you see people having much smaller venues, much smaller wedding celebrations, especially on the number of guests. You'll start to see savings on the actual venue itself and also on the decor.
0: People at the top can just throw money at customization, and people at the bottom of the K can, you know, work on DIY bouquets, write things for their guests, things like that.
1: Bloomberg's Dina Katgera again.
0: So they can still, you know, make their day as special as they want it to be, but people are finding different avenues to get there.
1: Sarah Shankin, the woman who got married in Brooklyn this year, said she and her partner were pretty budget conscious throughout the wedding planning process, making spreadsheets, making compromises. But there were some costs they didn't prepare for.
5: We were joking, like in the last 2 weeks before the wedding, money just sort of becomes a concept and not a reality. You're so close to the finish line. You're really stressed. You're trying to coordinate lots of logistics at the same time. And sometimes you end up just being like, will that make my life easier in this moment? Or will that make that problem go away?
1: Ubers, extra beer, and of course, Etsy witches.
5: The witch part of it, you know, that was not a budget item that would have even really even made the spreadsheet because it was so small. It would have been a tiny, tiny, tiny fraction.
1: In the grand scheme of wedding spending, good weather spellcasting witches can seem like a steal. Here's Bloomberg's Josiana Joshua again.
6: When we talk to some of the witches, like, they've kind of tried to keep costs low because they think that's part of the way they attract folks.
0: Yeah, and a lot of it is you learn about these witches through word of mouth. Like, we spoke to one witch in Florida, and we asked him, would you raise your prices because you're seeing this influx of demand? And he said no. So he seems to be dedicated to his craft and wanting to make sure that people can purchase his services no matter where they are on that K.
1: 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I'm Sarah Holder, and I spoke with Dina Katgera and Josiana Joshua about planning a wedding in a time of economic uncertainty, how newlyweds approach spending on their big day amid rising costs, and why some are turning to magic. 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
8: Egypt and Belgium end Seattle's first World Cup match with a tie. The next local game will be on Friday when the USA takes on Australia. Meanwhile, charges against King County Assessor John Wilson have been dropped. He was accused of stalking his ex-fiancée and violating a no-contact order. Court documents say additional information was provided and the victim no longer wanted to cooperate. Healthcare workers at several local clinic locations have decided to seek union representation. 250 nurse practitioners and physician assistants with Fred Hutchinson Cancer Center, the University of Washington, and Seattle Children's Hospital have filed to unionize with the Union of American Physicians and Dentists. Clinicians are concerned about patient loads, visit times, and quality of care. 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
13: From Bloomberg World's headquarters in New York, I'm Doug Krisner. Let's update top stories. We'll look at market action. And as we have been reporting, President Trump saying the Strait of Hormuz will fully reopen by Friday after the U.S. and Iran finalize their peace deal in Switzerland. Crude oil prices were down in New York trading, with WTI falling 4.9%. Right now, though, WTI is higher by around 0.4% at 81.10. And the agreement between the U.S. and Iran fueled appetite for risk assets. We had the Dow gaining 0.9% to a record high. S&P was up 1.6%. NASDAQ 100 added 3%. By the way, it is a holiday shortened week. American markets will be closed Friday to observe Juneteenth. That pullback in oil eased concern over inflation. In a week where we've got the Fed decision on Wednesday, today yields were down across the curve at the short end. The two-year fell 2 basis points to 4.06%, and we are holding at that level now. in the Tokyo session. At the moment, markets in Asia are focused on rate decisions today from the Reserve Bank of Australia and the Bank of Japan. Shares in SpaceX jumped on their second day of trading. Stock was up more than 19% in the regular session, extending Friday's 19% rally. SpaceX now has a market cap of $2.5 trillion. Here is Stephanie Aligai, who is the chief market strategist at JP Morgan Asset Management.
10: Right now, we're just looking at a small fraction of it, right? 4.5% was that first day volume, and that's going to ramp up over time. We think that six-month mark is really going to be the point where you might see more volatility, just given a greater supply in the markets, and then that increasing over time gradually over the course of the year, particularly given the S&P taking a more temperate pace there.
13: That is Stephanie Aliaga. She is from JP Morgan Asset Management. Right now in Tokyo, the Nikkei down a 0.1%. In Hong Kong, Hang Seng is down 0.9%. But in Seoul, the KOSPI is up 1.2%. Global news, 24 hours a day. 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

0: Lower yields were once required to purchase individual bonds or mutual funds. Today, ETFs have changed the fixed income market just as surely as they've changed the equity markets. Investors can purchase low-cost bond ETFs in just about any flavor you can imagine. I'm Barry Ritholtz, and on today's edition of At the Money, we're going to explain how fixed income investors can use ETFs to their best advantage. To help us unpack all of this and what it means for your portfolio, let's bring in Steve Lapley. He's managing director at BlackRock and global head of iShares fixed income ETFs. Previously, he was the head of iShares fixed income strategy. He helps to oversee more than $1 trillion in fixed income assets. So, Steve, let's just start simply. Why ETFs? What are the advantages over bond separately managed accounts or mutual funds?
1: Good to see you, Barry. Thanks for having me. So this has been a bit of a journey that spans decades, actually. And so to really understand the power of bond ETFs, you have to kind of go back before they existed. So let's call that, you know, kind of late 90s. The very first bond ETF came out in Canada in the year 2000, and then in the U.S. In 2002. But if you go back to the 90s, buying bonds was a non-trivial exercise. And the way it was done, it was a very much voice-driven market. Pick up the phone, you call several people, you get several quotes, hoping the market's not moving on you at the same time. Not quite sure if you exactly got the best price. There was very little transparency, et cetera, et cetera, and kind of uneven access. So depending on who you were and what kind of wallet you had, you might get different treatment. And so that was a problem, for some investors, not for all, for investors who had access. You know, maybe they viewed that as an advantage, but for a lot of us, it was really challenging to build a high quality diversified bond portfolio. So what do bond ETFs do? They actually opened that whole world up to transparency. You basically now had not even a single bond, but a portfolio of bonds that trade on exchange. You know what's in it. You could see the price on exchange every second ticking by. So you don't have to pick up the phone and call people. You just simply can trade on exchange, and you know you're getting the best price that's quoted on exchange. Now, again, like anything, you have to use proper discipline when executing orders, et cetera. But it was just a shocking, revolutionary thing to be able to trade bonds on an exchange.
0: So that makes a lot of sense. I remember when this market was very dealer-driven. But there was always an option, or at least over the past, let's call it 40 years, an option of bond mutual funds. There are obvious advantages for equity ETFs over equity mutual funds. How does that translate to fixed income ETFs? What are their advantages over fixed income mutual funds?
1: Well, there are a couple. You know, mutual funds still play a role. You'll tend to see them in 401ks and things like that. That's more of an architecture thing. But away from that, mutual funds price one time a day at the end of the day, right? So you don't know in the middle of the day really what the valuation is. And so I think a lot of advisors and investors have found the idea of being able to trade intraday at a known price really attractive. Because as you can imagine, you know, Barry, let's just say you get, you know, a strong inflation number or, you know, an employment report or what have you, and you want to move on that. You could put in an order for your mutual fund, and sure, that'll get filled at the end of the day. You really don't know at what value. Bond ETF, you can just go on exchange immediately, and you can decide whether that's the right price or not, and you can act on it. So there's that. The second part of it would just be the transparency issue. For mutual funds, you may, you know, have, you know, quarterly reporting or what have you, as opposed to daily for most bond ETFs, and that includes active strategies. So a lot of investors are attracted to that daily transparency as well.
0: And there used to be, I don't know, tens of thousands of mutual funds out on the fixed income side. What sort of selection do ETFs present for bonds or fixed income in the exchange traded fund wrapper?
1: Well, it's been exploding, particularly, I would say, since the ETF rule in 2019. And then also, you know, the pandemic and the subsequent policy responses, I think unleashed a whole new level of demand with the normalization in yields. But standing here today, I think we're over 1,000 bond ETFs in the United States alone. iShares has over 160 in the U.S. We have 1.3 trillion assets in the U.S. or sorry, 900, over 900 billion in the U.S. and 1.3 trillion globally. But the selection is enormous now, and it spans not just asset class, meaning treasuries, credit, high yield, emerging markets, et cetera. But also within a given asset class, you now have maturity cuts. You have outcome overlays on top of that. You have hedged products. So it's been very, very much built out. And you also now have quite a lot of active strategies within those asset classes or sectors.
0: What one of the criticisms that the equity side of ETFs always get is, well, just wait till the next crash or period of stress. You'll see how poorly these perform. That didn't happen during the pandemic crash. And then we started hearing the same criticisms about fixed income ETFs. Just wait till a moment of stress. How did ETFs perform either in 2020 during COVID, and how did fixed income ETFs perform during the rate shock in 2022?
1: Yeah, and this is what I think really garnered the next wave of adoption, because over the years, if you go back to, you know, sort of the global financial crisis, they existed then, and we did have a lot of investors who were interested in them just because of this idea that, okay, during a crisis, I can see where things are trading on exchange, and okay, that's valuable because now I can look at an investment-grade credit ETF like LQD or a high-yield ETF like HYG during the crisis and see what's happening, which is very hard to do if you remember back then. So the criticism was, well, they're small, they haven't been around that long, not really sure if I want to use them yet. I need to see them get larger and go through more stress tests, okay? So between the global financial crisis and 2020, there were kind of minor bumps here and there, but nothing severe. I think 2020, especially February, March, when even, you know, some treasuries and investment grade were struggling to trade, I think that finally got people over the line, because at the worst of it, it was hard to trade off the run treasuries. It was hard to trade investment grade. But ETFs, even though they may have been trading at a discount, were tradable, and they were trading in record volume. And I think that finally got a lot of people over the hump. That was the test they were waiting for.
0: They definitely passed with flying colors.
1: Yeah, and then the rate shock was just icing on the cake, you know, another stress episode, which further, I think, cemented investor confidence in the wrapper.
0: So let's move beyond the structure of ETFs and start talking about fixed income investing in ETFs. Money markets are 3.6, 3.7 as we're recording this. But, you know, you're not that far off from 4%. Pretty competitive with the middle of the curve for bond yields. Why should investors think about rolling out of money markets and into bond ETFs in this rate environment?
1: And this is the question. And I think it doesn't have to be a binary choice, right? So what we've been saying is that, you know, if you think about what sort of happened with views on the Fed over the last, you know, call it 6 months, it's changed a lot, right? Mm-hmm. We went from having some cuts priced in. Now we've got, you know, as we're standing here today, now we have a full hike priced in by the end of the year. We have another one priced in for next year, maybe more. And that could change just as rapidly going the other way. And so it's really less about, you know, trying to time or finesse this and more about just diversifying. So sure, you're going to be able to earn decent carry in your money market account right now. But as a diversifier, what we've been saying is take at least some of that, step out on the curve, you know, let's call it intermediate, you know, maybe 3 to 7 years, something like that. Because in the event that things do change, for example, the geopolitical picture could change very, very rapidly, that will get us back off to the races the other direction. And you know what's really funny, Barry, if you look at the 10-year yield over the last 3 years, it kind of looks like a sine wave. You've been, for, you know, 360 up to 5 and everywhere in between over and over and over again. And so it's very, very hard to time this, right? So just don't put all your eggs in one basket. Have your bets, you know, sort of spread out on the curve, because you never know how fast it'll change.
0: Yeah, it's kind of fascinating talking about the reversals. How long were we waiting for the Fed to start cutting? And it seemed like it took years and years of people being wrong. And now we're reversing, not only reversing the idea of cuts, but given what's going on in inflation, it's amazing that it took such a short period of time to price in two hikes. But given where we are in the Fed cycle, I don't even want to say cutting cycle, what does this lack of clarity mean for fixed income investors? How should they think about, are we cutting? Are we raising? Are we going into a recession? Are we not going into a recession? It seems like it's been especially confusing period.
1: Yeah, and this is what's really fascinating to watch, is that investors, very interestingly, just based on the flows, you know, we're having record flows, you know, yet again this year, and that's on top of records the prior several years. We are seeing investors kind of look through this volatility. And so far, you know, I want to say that we're up somewhere around 20 to 30% relative to last year. So investors don't seem to be too concerned by the dramatically, you know, kind of changing landscape here. What they are focused on is the income opportunity. So the majority of fixed income assets are now yielding above 4%. That was not the case. I think it was something like 20% before the pandemic, between the crisis and the pandemic. And so investors are actually looking at this as an opportunity where they can now earn income in fixed income for the first time in many years. And they're very focused on that, as opposed to just, you know, the 10-year, whether it's at 4 or 5%, they're focused on the income. And so that's how they're allocating.
0: So to wrap up, investors who want some fixed income exposure have a variety of choices today that they didn't have just as recently as 5 years ago. It doesn't matter if it's mortgage backs, inflation hedged, global ag, domestic, whatever you want in terms of exposure to fixed income, you can get that through bond ETFs. I'm Barry Ritholtz. 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
4: From ABC News, I'm Stephanie Officer. President Trump made his grand entrance at the G7 summit in France Monday, touting his new agreement with Iran, though many questioned what differences were from the last agreement signed in 2015. ABC's Rachel Scott.
5: Iran already agreed not to possess nuclear weapons as part of its deal with the Obama administration, which President Trump tore up in his first term. Former President Obama speaking with ABC's Robin Roberts before the deal was announced.
6: You spent a lot of time during your pregnancy wrestling with the threat of a nuclear Iran. How do you think things are being handled right now there?
7: It is doubtful that any agreement that arises is going to be significantly different or a significant improvement from the deal that we had in the first place.
4: And with that news, gas prices have started to drop. But until the Strait of Hormuz is fully reopened again, some prices remain unpredictable. In Ohio, where gas hovers around $4.08 a gallon, Bryce Borton says he's now more considerate about using his car.
8: I do think about it before I take any superfluous trips or take any additional trips. You know, I do take gas into consideration as where I didn't used to.
4: In Wisconsin, Ridgeland Farms, the site of recent violent protests, announced they are closing and selling its remaining 475 beagles to Florida's Big Dog Ranch Rescue. Big Dog Ranch Rescue founder Lori Simmons says the remaining puppies will be released over the next 6 weeks.
9: They will be loved on, medically treated, spayed and neutered, learned to walk on a leash, and placed on a path to adoption in loving homes across this country.
4: The group bought about 1,500 of the farm's more than 2,000 beagles in April for an undisclosed price. Ridgeland Farms has asked the years-long harassment campaign targeting the research facility to stop. You're listening to ABC News.
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4: Federal health officials are recalling a prescription medication used to treat depression and anxiety. The FDA recalling duloxetine, commonly known as Cymbalta, because it may contain a cancer-causing substance. Some 20 million Americans remain under flood watches through at least Wednesday. Texas is already hard hit.
12: In Waco, Texas,
13: cars floating next to Interstate 35.
12: Water pouring over the barrier separating the highway.
13: First responders using boats and wading through deep water to get to drivers.
12: First responders rescuing dozens of drivers in and around San Antonio. At least one person reported missing in the area. Floodwaters inundating the Houston area.
14: Some areas could see up to 10 inches of rain before this storm passes through us later this week.
4: That's ABC's Melissa Adon. Majority Leader John Thune has spoken with Senator Mitch McConnell, who was hospitalized for an unknown reason Sunday morning. Thune says McConnell sounded good and wants to be back at work. He deferred to McConnell staff about when the 84-year-old will return to Capitol Hill. Well, Mayor Zoran Mamdani is predicting Thursday's NBA championship parade for the New York Knicks could be the largest in New York City history.
15: We want to make sure that we're building a parade that can really meet this moment in terms of how much it means to our city, and also ensuring that we're taking every single step to keep New Yorkers safe as they do that.
4: And Mamdani is encouraging fans to come as early as they possibly can. The parade steps off at 10 a.m. Eastern. I'm Stephanie Officer, ABC News.
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16: Seattle has officially hosted its first ever World Cup match. Belgium and Egypt win head-to-head Monday afternoon and finish with a tie of 1-1. The next local game will take place on Friday with USA taking on Australia. This comes after Seattle's mayor got into hot water with some city council members after saying she was turning on surveillance cameras for the World Cup. Northwest News Radio's Brian Calvert explores Seattle's reasoning and how a top security expert interprets that explanation.
17: When Katie Wilson cited a credible threat to our World Cup events here, that's all we got. So we asked former FBI Special Agent in Charge Rich Frankel to interpret credible threat in this context.
18: To me, it seems like it could be more of a conspiratorial thing where there are, basically more than one person involved. They've got what they call chatter going on, that they may have seen communications back and forth where people are mentioning the World Cup in a threatening manner.
17: Now, if that's the case, Frankel says there is a chance the threat may already be neutralized. But this is something he takes very seriously because it means
18: violence or some type of terrorist activity at one of these events.
17: Frankel adds this is also his takeaway. And like the rest of us, he isn't privy to specifics on the threat. Brian Calvert, Northwest News Radio.
16: Meanwhile, charges against King County Assessor John Wilson have been dropped. He was accused of stalking his ex-fiancee and violating a no-contact order. Court documents say additional information was provided and the victim no longer wanted to cooperate. The region remains under a heat advisory until 5 o'clock Tuesday morning, when we will start to cool off a little bit. You can expect some cloudy skies with highs around 70 and lows near 60. 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
24: From Bloomberg Weekend, this is the Michelle Hussein Show. I'm Michelle Hussein. I'm going to say right at the outset here that when you hear the word football in this episode, which you will a lot, I don't mean American football, but what you might know as soccer. I'm afraid I have to stick to football because that's the way it is in my DNA. And that's how it is for my guest too, Gary Lineker, who was a top goal scorer for England before he moved from competitive sport to sports broadcasting. He went on to have a long career with the BBC, ending in a rather public falling out, which you will hear us discuss. But now his own podcast, The Rest is Football, is on Netflix every day of this World Cup. So I wanted him to take us into the atmosphere of a big moment like this, a tournament hosted by three countries, the US, Canada, and Mexico. The fact that the organizers gave President Trump a peace prize. And then there's the commercialization of the game. And I don't just mean this World Cup, but the game in general, clubs across Europe. By the way, Gary Lineker is really more podcast boss than mere podcaster because his company, Goalhanger, is right at the forefront of the audio industry. So that comes up too. We grabbed some time in his diary before he headed off to New York. And when he walked into the studio, there was a copy of his book on the table, a 2010 World Cup diary. His reaction wasn't what I imagined. Here's what happened.
23: Actually, me.
25: Seriously, you don't remember this?
23: No.
25: Cole, you better have a quick flick through it yourself. I may be quoting bits of it at you. It was your World Cup diary that year.
23: Really?
25: Yeah. I did wonder why there was only one, because clearly you've been at plenty of World Cups since then, so maybe this explains it.
23: No memory of that. That's the first time I think I've ever seen that book.
25: Well, even when it came out.
23: I didn't know it even did come out. I have no memory that I did that.
25: You definitely got talked into it. You say as much in the introduction. Here we are. Thanks to all of Simon and Schuster, particularly Ian Chapman, who took me out for lunch and persuaded me that this was a good idea.
23: Oh, wow.
25: An idea clearly swiftly forgotten.
23: That's what happens when you get older, you forget everything.
25: You were 15 years younger when this came out. So no desire to add books to the media empire.
23: No. It's not a plan.
25: I guess I'd love to start, Gary, by just getting your expectations and thoughts on this particular World Cup, because you've seen many. I think your first as a player was 1986.
0: You've done your research, Misha.
25: Well, that much I should know for starters. But you've seen them from different angles. So set the scene for this one for us.
0: Well, football-wise, I think once it gets underway, it'll hopefully be eventful and entertaining and live up to expectations. I think it's more off the field, there are concerns, but that's been the case of every World Cup that I think I've covered and played in. It's hard to remember them that long ago, but if even in 86, it was the height of, you know, Mexican cartels and all that. It was in Mexico. So 1990, we had huge hooliganism problem, and Thatcher tried to, I don't know, pull us out of tournaments at one point. So it's been ever thus in some ways. You know, even in recent times, you've got Brazil 2014, huge demonstrations on the streets saying they shouldn't be spending this amount of money on, you know, stadiums when they could be helping the infrastructure of the country. Mm-hmm. Then we got 2018, just 4 years before Russia had invaded Crimea. So there's a lot of hullabaloo about that. 4 years on to Qatar, we were talking about LGBTQ rights, you know, people dying in the building of the stadiums, you know, so I'm used to this. This is what the build-up is to a World Cup. It's all about the problems. Then once it starts, it focuses on the football. But, you know, there's a distinct possibility at the moment that, that the host nation, or one of the three host nations, the main host nation, obviously, America, could be at war with, you know, one of the teams that are in the tournament.
25: Yeah. As things stand, Iran are coming.
0: Yeah, exactly. They are coming. So, you know, we don't know from day to day what's going to happen. So, yeah, this is a little bit different. But hopefully, a little bit like I remember going in Russia and everything was cleaned up before they came. And a lot of the Russian people saying, this is the best it's ever been here. It's amazing. And then, so I'm hoping it'll be a little bit like that. And yeah, that, you know, people like ICE are not taking fans off the streets. Or,
25: well, that's a good,
0: who knows?
25: It's what, a good question, yeah, right? Because there is that sense that it's possible that these, you know, international gatherings of fans to watch, this is a place that ICE could be.
0: Yeah. And some you know, reports that, you know, some players are not getting visas. Hopefully it'll all be okay for the World Cup. So I'm looking forward to actually the football starting.
25: Yeah, but this is the atmosphere that surrounds it. And there are other elements. For example, Gianni Infantino, FIFA's close friendship with Donald Trump.
0: Yes.
25: Do you think that has gone beyond the norm countries about to host the World Cup and the way that FIFA has to interact with that host nation?
0: I find it very peculiar. And very odd, actually. I think we call him Sycophantino now. I think it's his new name. But yeah, I think the whole thing, you know, the Peace Prize and all that sort of nonsense. And so it's a concern. You know, and other things like the, you know, the pricing of the tickets is astronomical compared with previous World Cups. And obviously, you know, FIFA must be involved in the ticket pricing, etc. And they're supposed to be a non-for-profit organisation. You know, they've got billions in the bank and it's supposed to go straight back into the sport. Hopefully it does. But the ticket pricing seems off the chart. It's going to be really, really expensive. And one of the great joys of a World Cup, seeing all the Brazilian fans and the Argentinian fans and the African fans and, you know, people from Senegal and even you from Europe, you know, the Dutch all turning up in, you know, in orange and et cetera. Are we going to see that? I don't know. Is it just going to be purely corporate? Are we pricing out real supporters? So there are a lot of concerns going into the World Cup. I reiterate what I said before. This has often been the case. And once it gets going, it's okay. So fingers crossed.
25: Gianni Infantino and Donald Trump, the Peace Prize, which you mentioned, I want to just like fill in the blanks a bit for anyone who didn't follow that at
0: Can
25: the
0: you
25: time.
0: Fill it in for me,
25: it was, well, the basics was that not long after Donald Trump did not win the Nobel Prize, it was announced that he was going to win a FIFA Peace Prize.
0: It was the most peculiar. I just don't understand why. I think it was partly ego.
25: Whose ego? Infantino's. Ego.
0: Yeah, and he wanted to do something, and, you know, obviously he seems to be cozying up very much to the President of the United States. You know, fair enough, but I thought that was a step too far. I mean, who's going to win it in 4 years' time? Netanyahu or someone?
25: Well, at the time he said that Donald Trump deserved to win this prize, but there was clearly a kind of lack of transparency around what the criteria were.
0: I'd love to know what the criteria was.
25: Are these questions that you can ask on air on the podcast? Because the rest of this football is going to be on Netflix every day through the World Cup. Do you envisage talking about this kind of thing?
0: Absolutely, I would think so, yeah. I don't think there'll be any doubt that we can talk about whatever we want. That's the beauty of a podcast. You're doing one now.
25: Yes,
0: where you want.
25: But it's new, isn't it? Netflix putting a podcast like yours on. And I just wondered if there's going to be a different vibe different understanding with them.
0: Netflix have said to us the reason that they wanted our podcast to give them the part of the World Cup that they didn't have 4 years ago because they liked the way it was. So we'll have a lot of fun. We'll talk a lot about football, but we'll naturally discuss, you know, if ordinary fans can't get in or if there's any issues going on outside. Yeah, we're doing a show every single day. Mm. So there will be some days where we might need something to talk about, but I'm hoping we don't have to. But I fear we might have to.
25: But have you got a guarantee from Netflix that if you want to criticize President Trump on air, on Netflix through the podcast, that's okay with them? Because the American media is in a funny place overall on that topic.
0: Well, I've not asked them that question, but I suspect that it'll be okay.
25: But this is the backdrop to the tournament.
0: Well, it is at the moment, but it was the same, I remember, with Putin in 2018. So, but once the tournament started, there's so many, there's 4 football matches a day. So hopefully there won't be any issues to talk about. But if there is, of course we will.
25: And how do you feel about it being this long stretch, longer tournament than usual, bigger tournament than usual, the fact that there's going to be 48 teams this time? Because I've heard people say, Infantino himself, that means it's more inclusive. Teams are making their World Cup debut. And other people saying it's a money grab. It just shouldn't be that big.
0: Well, I think it's a bit of both. There is part of me that says there are players and countries that will have an opportunity to play in a World Cup, which they would never have been able to do. That's a real positive. The number of games that the players are going to be asked to play in tough conditions will be really difficult and demanding. Players, at some point, they've got to give somewhere with football as they're playing too many games. And it's just, they're filling the calendar. There's no break at all. So in this World Cup, it's not the fact that you've got more teams necessary, but the way they've structured it is that we now have a round of 32. So after the group stages, where it's pretty much impossible for any really good team not to get through to the knockout stage. But I actually quite like an extra round in that sense, because there's more drama, there's more jeopardy, because the group stages, I think, frankly, they're never, you'll get the odd upset, but generally the best teams will go through, and I think that'll be the same. I think a lot of the interest in the group stages will be the smaller nations playing for the first time, Curaçao and countries Jordan. Like that, and Jordan, and there are a lot of others, and I think that'll be special, but I think the World Cup will really start once you get to the last 32.
25: We did turn to FIFA afterwards and asked if they'd like to comment on Gary saying Gianni Infantino is cozying up to Donald Trump. They declined, but they directed us to an interview where Infantino described what he called his friendship with the president. And on World Cup ticket prices, FIFA say they are focused on ensuring fair access. More from my conversation with Gary Lineker coming up. I'm Michelle Hussein, and this is Bloomberg.
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0: know, a TV show that goes out sort of as live. We'll be recording most of the shows in the evening. So it's a lot of work, slightly daunting, but incredibly exciting. Now, there's a lot of planning. We've been planning for a long time. We've got loads of great guests. Our base studio is right above Times Square. I'm genuinely, it's something different for me as well. Obviously, I've covered Lord knows how many World Cups for everyone since 94 and played in two previous ones. So I've covered them all, but this will be different. Obviously, we don't have the football. We're not showing any of the games, but the BBC and ITV have the rights to show the matches. Such is the nature of the World Cup and the way the rights are sold. And they're sold to individual countries, obviously, all around the world where they buy the rights. I can't see the World Cup. But who knows the way the world is changing, the way television is changing, whether one entity, whether it be a, you know, Netflix or Amazon or whoever, could buy the whole World Cup rights to show everywhere. But it'll be lighthearted, it'll be fun, and sometimes it'll be serious.
1: You know what it reminds me of hearing you talk about it is when you did the Olympics in 2012, yeah. Because you and I were both part of the BBC lineup, not together, different points in the day. But I think that was a moment for you where you were going beyond football for the first time.
0: Yeah, I'd done golf, and I also worked on the Olympics in, what was it, 90? Was the one in Atlanta, was it 96? And that was kind of my first role, and that was an interesting experience because I wasn't ready really, but I had the night shift anyway. No one was watching. London Olympics, obviously I was doing the primetime show,
1: yeah,
0: and it was, I mean, God, I had to do some studying for that. Yeah. I mean,
1: you remember the book they gave us? They gave us a massive file.
0: We have one like that for the World Cup every time.
1: Okay, so you'd seen it before.
0: The football one I never really read.
1: You didn't need to.
0: I know football.
1: Yeah.
0: I know all the players. I watch a million games a year. But with the Olympics, I had to do so much research into not necessarily the people involved in them, but actually how the sports work.
1: Yeah.
0: Because you can't go on a show like that and not know your stuff. But it was quite funny because I'd go in early, we'd watch the games all day, and we were doing really well, really successful. And what happened is because we did 7 o'clock till 10 o'clock, and we'd get guests in, someone who'd won the gold medal that day, or, you know, the early days, it was someone who'd won a medal. Then it became so successful. It was who won gold medals. And we were in there one night, and I had 9 separate interviews, and you didn't really know who we were going to get until late on, because some people had pulled out and cancelled. Somebody win a gold medal, and they rushed them into the studio. And I remember 4 lads were brought in, sat next to me. As I was introducing them, they were telling me their names in their ear, and it was like, what did they do?
1: They
0: won a gold medal.
1: Meanwhile, they're completely starstruck because they're sitting on that
0: sofa.
1: Well,
0: I'm not sure about that.
1: Looking at you.
0: But, you know,
1: I do remember for the sake, because I was on in the morning, so very far away from prime time. But I also remember at one point taekwondo coming on and realizing it was where I had to talk over the live features of taekwondo and frantically trying to look up the relevant
0: things. There's nothing in taekwondo in that book, I can tell you that now.
1: There was buried somewhere in that file. But I also remember speaking of the medal winners, once the brilliant women rowers came on, who had done all the rowers, did really well. And I was talking to Catherine Granger, who's now very senior.
0: Yeah, I think we had them on as well.
1: Well, yeah, they were very much in demand, but they came on.
0: Your interview is much better.
1: they came on, and at one point, I very, very foolishly said to Catherine Granger that I had once rowed at university. And when my husband heard me say this, he was like, that was the most embarrassing question you ever asked. That is like saying to Gary Lineker, I once played football. Yeah. And
0: if you did.
1: It's embarrassing. And I thought, yeah.
0: It wasn't on the Thames,
1: right.
0: Was it? In one of those little...
1: It was, nothing like that. But it was a very long time ago, but it was a very lame thing to bring up. So, but yeah, medal winners, it's fantastic. It's their moment.
0: Wasn't a peddler.
1: It was not a peddler. How dare you? Not a peddler. But I wasn't very good. As probably you can expect. I do want to ask you about the trend with funding and investment in English clubs over the last 2 decades, because you've seen this.
0: Yes.
1: It's not just the individual wealthy owners, it's now the sovereign wealth funds and private equity and, you know, asset managers of all kinds. What is the impact, do you think, of this on the game?
0: It does concern me. I think particularly once we went down the line of sovereign states, but that train has left the station, so it's difficult. It's an odd one. I mean, most of our football clubs are owned by Americans. Premier League teams are owned by Americans, you know, billionaires, which is odd considering it's not their sport, really.
1: Becoming more their sport, though. You can see that in demand for ticket

0: The interest is growing. It's funny though, I've got American friends, and they're going, do you think we've got a good chance? I'm going, zero chance. They went, what do you mean? I said, you've got zero chance. Sorry, any American listeners.
1: Someone has to break it to them.
0: Yeah, it's better to know, because it's the hope that destroys you. We've learned that.
1: Young in footballing terms.
0: Yeah.
1: But there is an Americanism around the World Cup, isn't there? That there's dynamic pricing, probably trying to make the whole model more like American football or American sports more widely.
0: That's concerning, I think. I mean, I mentioned earlier, but the ticket pricing, just if you're pricing out real fans completely, that's not going to be the same World Cup. So let's see what transpires. But it's a serious concern for me.
1: And going back to the English Premier League clubs, is the impact of money of that kind and from those quarters flowing in that players start to be treated more as commodities? Or was that always the case?
0: Well, it's better than it used to be. The players actually have quite a bit of control now on things. And obviously earn huge amounts, huge salaries. But when I was playing, you know, you were basically a piece of meat. You could be sold anyway, and they basically threaten you that you'll play in the reserves if you don't go. And so they actually have more power than they used to, and obviously a lot more money. You know, it's probably gone a bit out of control, but football's big business now, huge business.
1: I do wonder if doing the World Cup on Netflix means something to you personally, because when you finally left the BBC, did you think that kind of spotlight wouldn't be on you anymore? I mean, you're doing The Rest is Football and you're a media boss now, but does it mean something to you to be in demand for this?
0: Well, I knew I'd be covering this World Cup. Didn't know quite how. I knew we'd do the podcast. I think our intention was to go out anyway. So I knew I'd be covering it, but the Netflix thing obviously is really exciting, which I wouldn't have been able to do. I feel really chuffed, actually, in a way. I mean, obviously, I was with the BBC a long time, and you know, I think it was like a long marriage in the end. We just kind of got fed up of each other. But so I left. And at that point, I was going to host the World Cup for them. That was going to be my kind of last hurrah. But I've ended up now doing it for Netflix, and I'll be in New York. And the BBC, inexplicably, are based in Salford for the World Cup, which I don't understand. And if I'd have been the main presenter, I would have been banging doors down about that.
1: Greater Manchester, essentially, at the BBC Sports Base, not sending the anchors to the World Cup.
0: Really odd. I mean, the commentators will be there, and the co-commentators, obviously. And, you know, they may, if England go really well, they may go out to the semi or the final or something, I suppose. But, I wouldn't have been happy. So, for me, it's turned out really well. And I'm still talking about football.
1: So that long marriage with the BBC, do you regret the way it came to an end?
0: I regret, yeah. I think it was unfortunate, you know, just there was an Instagram post that was, well, you know, it was talking about the Israeli issues, Zionism, etc. And then I missed it, but there was a little rat emoji on the post that I put on my story, and no one noticed for about 17 hours, and then somebody did, and then it, you know, I apologised, because apparently it has, you know, connotations around, you know, Jewish tropes. And that's not something I would ever do. And I would never imagine for a minute that any kind of human being should be compared with a rat. So it was really unfortunate. I apologised, I thought, and then I apologised again. I thought that should probably be enough, but it wasn't. And in the end, I just thought, oh, come on, let's just end this. You know, we're not getting on very well at the moment. I don't think anybody thought that I did that deliberately. I mean, I'm stupid, but I'm not that stupid. So I don't think anyone really did. So I regret the manner of that. And it was, you know, it's unfortunate. And if it upset anyone, I remain sorry to this day. But it was certainly not deliberate.
1: And in that period, that time after the first few hours, what's happening? Like, there's a flurry of phone calls to you, to your agent. Like, what was the experience actually like?
0: I was actually just going down to Bournemouth to do an interview for the podcast, and I was in the car. My son was driving, and the phone went. It was my agent. He said, "We've just had a call from the Beeb, and they said there's you've posted something with a rat emoji that is supposedly a Jewish trope." And I went, "No, I haven't." He says, "I've just looked. There is one on there." I went, really? So I thought, oh, this is not good. So I immediately deleted it and issued an apology. And then it went obviously up and above, and it looked like it was going to be all right for a few days. But actually now, maybe it was for the best. Not the way it happened, but the freedom. And it's just like, you know, the weight of the world's off your shoulders, and you're not treading on eggshells anymore when you were. I mean, it's very difficult at the BBC the last few years, the way the goalposts have moved as well. I know in news and current affairs, you've always had that thing where you've got to be, you know, really careful, and you've got to be evenly balanced. And but that never applied to anyone outside news and current affairs until they decided to move the goalposts. And I'd already been on social media a few years, and I have, you know, I have views. And then suddenly they said, well, you can't have any views anymore. So, and I just thought, well, no, there's nothing in my contract about that.
1: And do you think that is because of the power of the right-leaning press? I wonder if you'd had strong views for Brexit, or, you know, for strong policies against immigration or that kind of thing, whether you think you would ever have got into the same kind
0: Not
1: of...
0: Not a chance.
1: Because there was a whole lot of things before this, before Gaza, that certain papers were having a go before.
0: Exactly. You know, and basically there have always been humanitarian issues. I mean, I give my opinion on, I just told people I was voting not to leave, to stay, to remain. That was, I nearly forgot the word that we used.
1: Now
0: it's 10 years, yeah. So, and that was it. I never told anyone else what to do. But that was probably the first time I'd ever aired any kind of political views. And then subsequently, it's always been humanitarian issues. And I think that's different to politics.
1: More from my conversation with Gary Lineker coming up. I'm Michelle Hussein, and this is Bloomberg.
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3: Egypt and Belgium end Seattle's first World Cup match with a tie. The next local game will be on Friday when the USA takes on Australia. Meanwhile, charges against King County Assessor John Wilson have been dropped. He was accused of stalking his ex-fiancée and violating a no-contact order. Court documents say additional information was provided and the victim no longer wanted to cooperate. Healthcare workers at several local clinic locations have decided to seek union representation. 250 nurse practitioners and physician assistants with Fred Hutchinson Cancer Center, the University of Washington, and Seattle Children's Hospital have filed to unionize with the Union of American Physicians and Dentists. Clinicians are concerned about patient loads, visit times, and quality of care. 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
6: 8:40 in the morning in Tokyo, we'll have trading in Japanese equities and in U.S. Treasuries at the top of the hour. Today, the story in the States was this drop in crude oil. That came after President Trump said the Strait of Hormuz will fully reopen Friday after the U.S. and Iran finalize their peace deal in Switzerland. WTI was down 4.9%, although at the moment we are higher by 0.9% at 81.45. Now, the agreement between the U.S. and Iran fueled the appetite for risk. Strategists at both Morgan Stanley and JP Morgan were talking up economically sensitive areas of the equity market. We had the Dow Industrial Average rising 0.9% to a record high. The S&P jumped 1.6%, NASDAQ comp, or I should say the NASDAQ 100, added 3% today. Incidentally, it is a holiday-shortened week. American markets will be closed Friday to observe Juneteenth. That drop in oil prices seemed to ease concern over inflation, which in turn allowed yields to drop across the Treasury curve. At the short end, the two-year losing 2 basis points, last quoted in New York at 4.06%. The 10-year was last quoted at 4.47%. NVIDIA raised $25 billion today from the sale of high-grade bonds. We are told the company received more than 3 times that amount in demand. So at today's peak, this deal attracted about $85 billion in orders. Here is Bloomberg analyst Robert Schiffman.
7: NVIDIA is probably going to generate a couple $100 billion of free cash flow over the next year. So they're swimming in the money. But again, when people are willing to give it away for next to nothing, you're going to take it and you're going to give yourself that financial flexibility.
6: Robert Schiffman from Bloomberg Intelligence. Now, NVIDIA is the latest of those tech giants, including Alphabet and Amazon, to hit debt markets with hundreds of billions of dollars of issuance as a way of funding data centers and other AI infrastructure. Today, shares in NVIDIA were up 3.5%. BlackRock is eliminating just under 1% of its workforce. We are told the cuts amount to about 200 employees. 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
1: I'm Michelle Hussein, and you're listening to some highlights from the Michelle Hussein Show podcast on Bloomberg Radio. Today, I'm speaking to the sports anchor and former England footballer, Gary Lineker, about the World Cup. See, in the time since, your media business, Goalhanger, has got more and more successful, even in this year since you've fully left the BBC. I mean, it had a record-breaking year last year. And amongst the stable are podcasts like The Rest is Politics. And I just wondered if there's anything that you see slightly differently now. Like, could you imagine, as Goalhanger presumably continues to grow, ever having rules for your hosts that go any way towards what you had at the BBC?
0: Oh, no. No. We don't. We're not cursed with that. At the BBC are cursed. I mean, it's very, very difficult because people always see bias, but generally the bias is their own. So you can't win. You know, I love the BBC. I think it's still an amazing institution. It's got its issues, got its problems, and some of them are right at the top at the moment. And if you want impartiality, it has to start at the top, and it's not right there at the moment. I don't believe that's my personal view. But when we come to Goalhanger, it's completely up to them what they talk about. We've got hosts that know their stuff, and sometimes they'll have strong views, and they don't have to be balanced all the time. So I think it's really important that it should be just the truth. Obviously, you don't want to put out there things that lead people astray, and you've got to be kind of careful with that. But we never, ever tell them what to say, or there's no...
1: Do you suggest, how about doing such and such period in history or person on leading, or the rest is politics?
0: Well, oh, there's lots of things.
1: Because you're a media boss now.
0: Well, I am, yeah, I know, but I don't feel like one. it's been a crazy ride. It really has.
1: It is a form of power, and you are a very politically aware, astute and engaged person. Do you relish having that power?
0: I don't see it like that. I relish what we're giving to people and the amount of enjoyment that people are getting from our podcast, and I find that really, really inspiring.
1: It's interesting to think how almost full circle it is. So Goalhanger started in the kind of meat you thought would be in sports documentaries, and then who knew that audio would have this incredible growth, but now all audio is visualised.
0: It's going back again. It's kind of full cycle in a way. But still, the majority of our listeners, or, well, they are listeners,
1: you call them members, don't you? Now your business model is all about them being members.
0: Well, partly, because you never know with advertising and stuff. So, yeah, we've got a lot of members clubs, and most of the podcasts. Not done one for football yet. I think we're hopefully launch that after the World Cup, possibly. We've had a bit on our hands lately, the last few months. But yeah, it's business-wise, it's mad. I mean, it's incredibly successful. And, you know, we're just kind of creatives. We don't really know what we're doing, but we've blagged it.
1: Well, you've kick-started or played a huge role in the growth of an entire industry, in which I'm hoping that there's room for the younger, newer entrants.
0: You.
1: Not younger in age, newer entrants.
0: You're definitely younger in age. That's it. There's plenty of room. It's not like you've got a television schedule, is it? We've got ITV against BBC and you go, we're up against Strictly. We've got no chance. With the podcasting, you just do it in, you know, particularly from the audible side of things. You can do it on the dog walk, or I do it when I'm cooking, and I'm all the time. I have to keep up to date with all our podcasts.
1: But one more question on this, which is, I do wonder, what if it ends up eating the news business, journalism? What if already loads of people will form their worldview from the rest is politics and the rest is history, and they might well be turning straight to opinion rather than getting their news elsewhere? Mm-hmm. It's the creator economy.
0: Yeah.
1: What happens if it destroys journalism in its traditional sense?
0: I think not highly unlikely. I think journalism will always be there. It might move and slightly, but I think it's hard to imagine that. I mean, there's so much news going on. I don't think you can just
1: in this mad world. The money is probably on your side rather than money into news.
0: Not so much. I don't know. I mean, television is changing. Obviously, it's shifting a little bit more towards streaming, but it's still, you know, it's still alive. It's still alive and kicking. And there's a lot of, you know, people still listen to radio and for that get their news in different ways. You know, there's still a large percentage of people have not discovered podcasts yet either. So particularly the elderly, like me. Like me, I got my bus pass now and everything. So I got into it early, thankfully, when I was in my mid-50s, not my mid-60s.
1: I can't let you go without asking you about England. England, not the country, the team, England, the men's team.
0: Yes.
1: Because this year, it's 60 years since, at a senior level, the men first won.
0: 60 years of hurt.
1: Since they last won a major tournament. Yeah. And I'm just keen to understand from you why you think that is. Like, how can we have this immense disconnect between that length of time without a major title and a country where football is so alive, which has got one of the most successful domestic leagues in the world?
0: Well, there are a number of reasons. We won a World Cup in 66 when it was in our own country. It's the only time it's been here. And that does give you an advantage. But since then, a lot of reasons. One, our development of young players was appalling up until probably 15 years ago when it started to change. You know, it was all, we used to play on full-size pitches. No one in the rest of the world could understand it. We used to play little kids of like 8, 9, 10, 11 on full-size pitches. So what you do then, you get the kid who's the biggest and strongest at the back that could welly it. And we never really learned to play. That has changed. So, and that is the reason now we are actually competitive in tournaments these days, because we are producing a lot more talent. We have had spells where we've produced talented players, but we've never been tactically clever because we weren't brought up the right way. In recent years, we've been knocking on the door. You know, we've got two finals, semi-final and a quarter-final. And we've been really, really close. As close as you can get with the penalty shootout. So, you know, that is because we are producing better players again now and we can compete. But it's worth pointing out, it's very, very, very difficult to win a World Cup. There are a lot of great footballing nations and that you end up having to play. I mean, the last World Cup, you know, I thought we were the better team against France, but we lost. You know, I played in 1990. I thought we were the better team in the semi-final and we lost on penalties. So it's tiny margins. But if you keep banging on the door, like England are doing, and I'm not overly confident for this particular World Cup, but I fancy it's in the Euros in 2 years' time because it's in the UK and Ireland. So they'll have half a chance.
1: But I do wonder whether you think there is a link to domestic football, because is it the case that the playing for your country isn't regarded by the clubs as that important, and the players are not necessarily there to train with the team and their teammates to the extent they should be?
0: No, it's not that. It's not that. The players absolutely have a massive desire to play for their country. It's the biggest honour you can get. They're desperate to play for... Yeah, clubs, do clubs like it? No, but they don't like it in Italy either, in France or Spain or Argentina or Brazil. You know, they, you know, it's something that clubs have to do. They have to let their players go for their national team a few times a year. The one thing that is hard for us is that our league is incredibly competitive and incredibly physical. Not as physical as it used to be, but it's still very physical. We play a lot of football and we don't really help ourselves in terms of World Cups, etc. I know a lot of the players from around the world are in our league as well now, but it is tough for them going out. But they've got a bit of time, and I think the fact that England don't play until about a week into the tournament is always quite helpful, because I think I'd spoken to Thomas Tuchel and he's going to give them a good break, a week's holiday or so, and I think that'll recharge the batteries. And you never know. Just gonna happen. I just want it to happen before I die.
1: Yeah, I mean, because your own experiences at the World Cup, they were life-changing, right? In 1986 as a goal scorer, and then in 1990, you wouldn't have had your broadcasting career without being so prominent and so loved as a player for England.
0: No, you get those letters, and I'm sure you get them the same, or used to be letters, now it's messages, etc. Just saying, how do I get into broadcasting? How do I get in? I always say the same thing. I said, try local radio, try hospital radio, newspapers, local newspapers, or score loads of goals for England. I took the latter route, but it's not quite not so easy, but it is true. No, none of that would have happened. I mean, 86, guys, 40 years ago, not 30.
1: Yeah.
0: 86 changed everything for me. I mean, I'd gone 5-6 games without a goal. We lost our opening game against Portugal. We drew against Morocco. We needed to win, and one game changed my life, really. Poland, hat-trick. After that, two more against Paraguay. And the goal no one remembers in the hand of God game. But I won a golden boot and I moved to Barcelona off the back. Everything's suddenly different. And that's what World Cups can do.
1: Wonder who will be the Gary Lineker of this World Cup on the field. There'll be someone who might well have a similar life-changing experience. And you've got a new groove with
0: a new groove.
1: Yeah, I mean a new professional groove, as in with the rest of football going to Netflix. So do you think you've got a lot more World Cups in you?
0: I just hope I've got a few more years in me. What do they say? I use a football cliche. We'll take one more cup at a time. I hope so. I just want to see us win more. That's always what I've wanted to see. I was 5 years old when we won in 66, and I have no memory of that. Zero memory. So that would be nice. But I hopefully there's a bit of life in the old dog. Yeah.
1: Will you sort of keep in the rest of this football game until that? I can see you like in 20 years time still doing it.
0: Well,
1: in case England win and you can be there to talk about it.
0: 20 years time. Well, maybe. Who knows? I don't know. Maybe Alan and Mike will have something to say about that.
1: Gary Lineker, thank you so much.
0: My pleasure.
1: Thank you for listening to some of the highlights from my podcast. To hear the full conversation, please subscribe to The Michelle Hussein Show, wherever you get your podcasts. I'm Michelle Hussein, and this is Bloomberg.
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22: From ABC News, I'm Shiri Preston. A deadly crash in the desert of Southern California, and now investigators are trying to figure out why it happened. 8 people were killed when a B-52 bomber hit the ground just after takeoff at Edwards Air Force Base.
23: Thick smoke seen miles away. Crews rushing to the scene, fighting the flames. Colonel James Hayes says the 8 on board were a mixed crew of military and civilians.
24: It was deemed that this was an unrecoverable crash and unsurvivable.
23: The names of all victims are being withheld until their families have been notified.
24: Edwards Air Force Base experienced a horrible tragedy, and we lost 8 great Americans.
23: Boeing said 2 of its employees were on board.
22: That's ABC's Sophie Flay. President Trump is in the French Alps right now, sitting down with world leaders at the G7 summit. He is there after announcing that peace deal with Iran, But ABC's Karen Travers, who's traveling with him, says we don't know much about the details.
4: The president said it would be released maybe at the end of the week, but a senior administration official had told us it would likely come in 24 to 48 hours. The president called it a very powerful document and said he wants it to be released. But that's the big thing. Like, we don't know exactly what is in it. We just know what the administration has said and some of the things that the Iranians have been pushing for up until this point.
22: Now, this morning, Iran's top diplomat said the end of the war with the U.S. also means the end of Israel's attacks on Lebanon, but Israel's prime minister says his troops are staying put. A Florida couple now says they will keep custody of their six-month-old after an IVF mix-up led them to giving birth to someone else's baby. ABC's Lana Moise.
6: According to court documents, Tiffany Score and Stephen Mills will keep permanent custody of their daughter, Shay, after reaching an agreement with the baby's biological parents. The couple discovering they weren't genetically related to Shay after giving birth to the little girl, who is not white.
22: The couple is suing the clinic and the doctor. You're listening to ABC News.
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22: A whole lot of beagles are getting new homes months after demonstrations at Ridgeland Farms in Wisconsin, which bred the dogs for lab tests. The facility is now closing down. Its 475 remaining dogs are going to a rescue group headed by Lori Simmons.
9: They will be loved on, medically treated, spayed and neutered, learn to walk on a leash, and placed on a path to adoption in loving homes across this country.
22: There's a scary new trend around the world, more violence at schools. New research shows attacks on schools, students, and teachers jumped 40% in 2024 and 2025. That's the largest jump in over a decade. More than 10,000 kids and educators were killed or hurt. California's governor says his family is being targeted by federal investigators. Gavin Newsom claims it's over his criticism of President Trump. Here's ABC's Alex Mallon.
25: Now, it's really unclear from his statement what these particular investigations entail. We are told from sources, however, that at least one of these investigations is examining his wife's taxes. And we understand this investigation is being run out of the U.S. Attorney's Office for the Eastern District of California. That covers Sacramento, obviously, where the Capitol and his office is located.
22: One of the biggest car companies could be getting into the weapons business. Wall Street Journal reporting GM is in talks with Lockheed Martin about making parts for some of its weapons. I'm Sherry Preston, ABC News.
26: When you need to know, Northwest News Radio. 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
27: Seattle's first World Cup match has come and gone with a tie. Belgium and Egypt finished the game 1-1 as visitors and residents tried to bear the heat. Seattle Fire Department Public Information Officer David Cuerpo says staffing has been increased to handle the crowds.
28: We at Seattle Fire have been closely monitoring for any type of heat-related injuries or illnesses.
27: And during that first match, there were no heat-related emergencies. Meanwhile, the Seattle Police Department has introduced designated protest zones outside of Seattle Stadium. You can find the areas marked off with cones and netting. The Seattle Police Department tells the Seattle Times the zones are set up to, quote, provide access for everyone so they may exercise their right to speech regardless of the event, end quote. SPD says the protest zones will remain in place through July 6th. In other news, charges against King County Assessor John Wilson have been dropped. He was accused of stalking his ex-fiance and violating a no-contact order. Court documents say additional information has been provided and the victim no longer wants to cooperate. The future of Denny Blaine Park, Seattle's longtime unofficial nude beach, is now in the hands of a judge. We get the details from Northwest News Radio's Jeff Pogela.
10: The trial wrapped late last week in a lawsuit from nearby homeowners who want the city to ban nudity or temporarily close the park. The city says its court-ordered abatement plan is working and argues that illegal conduct can be addressed without banning nudity. Now, the plan split the Lake Washington Park into clothing optional and clothing required areas, and now a judge will decide whether that plan is enough or whether Seattle must take stronger action. No timetable has been set for a ruling.
27: A bit of a cooler and cloudy day on Tuesday with highs around 70 and lows near 60. 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
15: He of procurement and merchandising over at Baldor Specialty. So thank you so much for coming on OddBods.
16: Yeah, absolutely. Very excited to be here. I have quite a few friends that are flabbergasted that I get to be on OddBods of all things. So
15: no,
16: I'm excited to talk tomatoes.
15: This is the perfect guest for the perfect moment. Can you tell us what Baldor actually does?
16: Yeah, so Baldor is a 30-year-old food service distribution company based up in the Hunts Point Market area of Bronx here in New York City. We distribute food from Maine to Northern Virginia, send out about 500 trucks a day with food, mostly to food service restaurants, right? So about 70% restaurants, 30% independent retail or other wholesalers. We got our start actually, Balducci's in Greenwich Village.
15: Yeah, sure.
16: So Andy Balducci and Joe Doria. Joe Doria was their produce sourcing guy. And he was always out there looking for the best and most unique varieties that he could possibly find. And so suddenly they saw a lot of chefs that they knew in the area shopping at their store, had a great idea of starting a wholesale distribution company. So they took Balducci and Doria combined together.
15: But that makes
16: sense.
15: That's
16: actually how you get Baldor, which is a fun story. So that was in the 70s, 80s. That business grew, expanded, started to blow up. They spun it off as a separate company in 91 when Andy Balducci's son-in-law, Kevin Murphy, took over the business. He ran it until about 2013 when he passed away from cancer, and his son TJ is our owner now and CEO, and he's been running the company since then.
17: Within the realm of food distribution, if someone asked me to like name all the food distributors, I would be able to name Sysco. We've done at least one episode on them. I might be able to name United Foods, and then I would be able to name Baldor.
16: Mm-hmm.
17: And Baldor would be the only one that I would associate in my mind, maybe because you've done a good job with branding, et cetera. It's like, okay, these are high quality ingredients rather than just food distribution. Who are your clients? Who do you sell into at Baldor?
16: Yeah, we sell just about anybody, right? But I think we've made our bread and butter as this, I know I listened to your Sysco episode, right? And broadliners that you were talking about on that podcast. We view ourselves as a highliner, So we're going to carry a wide assortment. We carry everything from meat and dairy to produce, which is what we had our start in, and that's our wheelhouse for sure. But we have experts in all of those areas, and our job is to build a curated assortment of maybe 7,500 SKUs versus the Sysco carrying 20,000 plus, right? So the merchants on my team, they just have this insatiable appetite to go out and find the best produce, the best meat that they possibly can to fit whatever that customer's need is, whether it is something that's more commodity based, like a basic romaine, to high specialty variety tomatoes, like some of the ones that I brought
17: today.
16: And
17: what's the mix in terms of restaurants versus grocery stores, or restaurants versus whatever else?
16: Yeah, so we're about 70%, maybe a little bit more in restaurants.
17: Okay.
16: And there we service everything from the Michelin star partners that we have, that we have a lot of long existing relationships with some of the top chefs in the areas that we serve, to your local bodegas or bagel shops as well.
15: So how does the relationship with supermarkets or restaurants typically work? Would it be, I'm a restaurant and I don't know, I want to do a caprese salad, and so mm-hmm. I need some really good tomatoes. Do I call you up and I ask you specifically to source tomatoes for the salad, or do you have like a catalog that I start flipping through? Or
16: yeah, so you go to baldorfood.com, right, and you go onto our website, and from there you can see our full assortment. And then once you sign up as a customer, then you're able to see pricing and availability and some of those things to make the decisions of what you possibly want to buy. Hmm. We also have our sales reps that are partnering with a specific set amount of accounts that bring that white glove service, right? We want to make sure that you have somebody that you can call and pick up the phone and say, hey, I want to do a caprese salad. What do you
15: Where
16: think
15: are my
16: work?
15: Tomatoes?
16: Yeah, or
15: They're
16: yes.
15: Late.
16: Yes, exactly. We get mostly those calls, but also some of the innovation calls as well of like, I'm looking to do a caprese. What would you suggest? Huh. Right. And so between that high touch white glove service that our sales teams provides, as well as our merchandising expertise and storytelling on the website that we love to do, we're really able to maybe bring that picture full circle a little bit better than maybe some others out there, to really allow you to tell that story on your menu.
17: So I don't really know that much about the restaurant industry, but I read Kitchen Confidential. Mm-hmm. And there in that book, Anthony Bourdain talks a lot about, like, you know, he'll play off the suppliers. He's like, oh, this guy could get me this fish at this price. What can you do? But this strikes me as very relevant in the time of high price volatility, which we've particularly seen over the last several years. Talk about the duration of contracts and how long they can last. I've never seemed to be able to get clear answers on this. Can a restaurant, say, lock in a price for 6 months? Is it week by week? What are these relationships and how stable are they?
16: Yeah, that's a trade secret, Joe. Okay. No, I'm kidding. No, I think we want to meet the chef where they are, okay, right? And so we offer a wide variety of opportunities of how they might want to price with us, right? Anything from daily pricing to weekly pricing to, depending on the size of the restaurant chain, we will offer longer term contracts as well. But I do think there is some push and play left in this industry of, you know, a chef wants to be able to price shop a little bit, right?
17: Okay.
16: And so a lot of our customers, you know, our view is that we provide that value, not just in making sure that you have a good value on the price, but that our service is way above par, right? We're going to deliver on time. Uh-huh. Our cutoffs are the latest that you can get from any distributor. So if you're a chef in New York City at 11 o'clock at night, you can go on our website and still order product, where most other competitors...
17: And what time would it get there the next morning? If they
16: depending on their account and their delivery time, as early as 6 a.m.
17: Wow.
16: Yeah.
15: So are you seeing a lot of customers at the moment trying to lock in tomato prices, given where they seem to have gone to recently?
16: This tomato pricing thing is unique as far as like how expensive it got. But I'd say in general in produce, this is like a very much a normal working environment for my team, of just prices spiking and going crazy here and there. And I think a lot of that is produce demand, especially in the U.S., is rather inelastic in the short term.
17: Mm-hmm.
16: And it's so reliant on weather and acreage grown and the production out of that acreage, that you see very wild swings in markets all the time, right? Like tomatoes was the last thing to pop.
17: Yeah.
16: I guarantee this summer you're going to be hearing about romaine again, because that's already almost $100 a case right now, which is insane for romaine because of bad weather in California, and avocados as well. Avocados went from $30 a case to $80 a case in literally the span of a week.
17: Wow.
16: In the last week.
17: Prices of tomatoes, there was actually a Bloomberg piece just yesterday. Prices up 40% from a year ago. Let's decompose the price of a tomato. So I buy a tomato and it's 40% more. Like, you know, how much of that is transport? How much of that is fertilizer? How much of that is land, et cetera? Like, what goes into the price of a tomato, and what is the main driver of swing year over year?
16: Yeah. So let's maybe break this down a couple different ways.
17: Great.
16: So you have your retail price point that a customer sees. Let's save that for a second. Let's talk about the wholesale price of like what a going price of a tomato should be if you're going to go directly to a farmer and buy half a truck of tomatoes.
17: Yeah.
16: Right. For that piece, there's all the costs they have to grow, right? So you're talking fertilizer, seed, labor, water, the production costs around their facility, the energy, and the trucking, right? Those are the base things that go into growing a tomato, right? So they have a base cost that they have to hit every year to just break even, right? The way that market works is then usually typically they're going to contract a certain portion of it to try to make sure they get a guaranteed return to make some profit. And then they're going to call that 60, 70%. The rest are going to try to play on the open market, which means whatever the USDA price is, going rate for what a wholesale tomato should be, that's what we're going to sell the rest of the 30% at, right?
17: Okay.
16: To try to catch some of these upswings and actually make some profit, right? Like a lot of these growers that we deal with, this is a razor thin margin business, just like ours is as well, and groceries as well, right? Like your food cost is such a huge part of the cost for whether it's a grower, a retailer, a food service distribution company, you're playing in margins of single digits, right? What happened specifically this time was, if you look at winter growing of tomatoes, you can't grow a tomato in New Jersey in the winter. You can't grow it in Illinois in the winter, right? You're going to be growing tomatoes in Florida.
17: We'll get to the greenhouse conversation a little bit, but
16: right? But your traditional field tomatoes are going to be grown in Florida and in Mexico. And you think of, okay, for December until the spring starts, right? So call around this time when some of the more local programs start going further south. If you needed 100 tomatoes for the U.S. market, 30 of them are going to come from Florida. 70 of them are going to come from Mexico.
17: Okay.
16: So about 70% of our tomato production in the winter is in Mexico now, 30% in the U.S. If you go back pre-NAFTA or right around when NAFTA started, that was completely reversed. It was about 80% domestic, 20% Mexico, which we can also dive into, which is a fascinating story. The globalization of produce, and when we talk about flavor and quality, it's a very interesting story as well. When this freeze, so there are two freezes that happened in Florida this winter. That took 80% of the crop in Florida out completely. Blooms fell off, vines died. It was not a great situation, right? Over $150 million worth of tomatoes lost. Again, produce demand is rather inelastic. So you took a market that needed 100 tomatoes, and you took 26 out of the equation, and you're left with, you know, the 74 tomatoes that are left for 100, right? And anytime that happens, that's where you see these spikes. So it is less about the input costs themselves.
17: Got it.
16: At this point, I would say majority of it was weather related. Now, the other thing is they're always going to grow a little bit more than what we need for the market or their best guess. But it's a very segmented industry, so nobody knows exactly how much acreage everybody's putting in. The USDA does some projections. But in general, we did see Mexico decline their production a little bit this year, probably 3 to 4%. Doesn't sound like a lot, but when they're supplying 70% of the U.S. market in the winter, that was actually quite a bit. While that was because of the anti-dumping tariff that was put in place of 17% and change, it was implemented back in July of last year. So it's a long history between Florida growers and Mexico growers about the price of tomatoes and what a fair cost to grow actually is. So in the 90s and into the 2000s, there were accusations by Florida growers of dumping by Mexico growers. There was the Mexico defense was our cost to produce is lower. We have lower labor costs. We're getting better yields. So this isn't actually something that like we're economically selling lower in our home country versus you or not. I think there's truth on both sides to that for sure. But we had these suspension agreements in place that had floors on tomato pricing that was allowed to be charged in the U.S. from Mexico growers. That changed last year in July when the U.S. government reopened the case and put the anti-dumping tariff on Mexico. And that change created more uncertainty than maybe the floor would have under the old suspension agreements that were in place. So between those two things, I think it was a little bit of a perfect storm of you decimated the Florida crop. Mexico didn't have a ton of extra production left available. And you see this crazy spike where a case of tomatoes on average went from in April, much closer to the five-year average, to May was $65 a case on average for the whole month and very high.
17: Stay tuned for more of our interview with Jacob Krempel at Belder Specialty Food. We are talking about the surge in price of tomatoes. To hear the full conversation, subscribe to Odd Lots wherever you get your podcasts. I'm Jill Weissel.
0: And I'm Tracy Alloway, and this is Odd Lots on Bloomberg Radio. 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
15: 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I'm Tracy Alloway.
17: And I'm Joe Weisenthal.
15: Today's episode, we are looking at the surging price of tomatoes and where tomatoes actually come from. We're speaking with Jacob Krempel, the SVP of Procurement and Merchandising at Baldor Specialty. Would you expect prices to actually go up even more from here?
16: So in June, we're back to the five-year average already.
17: Oh, good.
16: It's, towards the end of May, end of June, it started to drop again. But this is where you get into the retail component. Yeah, everybody says retailers, they take their prices up like a rocket and down like a feather.
17: Mm-hmm.
16: And so retailers will use this as an opportunity to see, is there a new price?

0: as margin.
1: Okay.
0: Yep. At the end of the day, when you take all their costs into account, right, they have a lot more expense on the books in ways that they didn't have before because they're having to pay for the additional labor and tech infrastructure and warehouses to be able to do the direct delivery, the more like Amazon style approach that everybody is used to of like, I want something today and I want it now.
2: So just to be clear, the margins are stable because on the one side of the ledger, their costs have gone up, build out all this tech. But on the other side, they have data that they can sell and that is monetizable and they roughly even out. And that's how you get the stable margin.
0: Yep. And they're also charging you a higher price a bit as well, right? Like I think some of the consumer is definitely paying for some of their want of being able to get stuff more on demand.
2: Right.
0: Right. As well as the variety that they're expected to carry. A grocery store in the 70s, a produce department was probably 75 to 100 SKUs. A grocery store today is 300 to 500 SKUs in their produce department.
2: Wow.
0: So they're expected to carry this high variety, all these unique things that comes with more shrink as well, right? So they have to balance all of that. So with those economic changes for them, I do think what we're seeing is that retailers are tending to hold on to prices longer than they traditionally would to try to help pay for some of this. And that's where you think of beef is also one of the things everybody's talking about, how crazy beef prices are. And they are insane. I was at a restaurant the other weekend in the city, and they had a strip steak on the menu for like $120.
3: Oh, my God. For a strip steak?
2: I love a strip steak, but that's crazy.
0: But people are still paying that, which is crazy. Like the demand for beef is not slowing down, even though these prices are getting so high.
3: Yeah.
0: But if you look at retail versus wholesale, the cutout, the difference between the retail price of beef and the wholesale price of beef is at the highest that it's ever been, both in a dollar perspective and a percent perspective. So go back 20 years, the difference between the price per pound of beef at wholesale and retail was probably 30%.
2: Uh-huh.
0: Now it's probably closer to 40, 45%.
2: Really?
0: Yeah. So again, retailers are sort of like building on this momentum of this idea of like
2: push,
0: this, you know, lack of consumer knowledge of what the market really is. And that's something we can't play in the food service side of the business. We're up like a rocket, down like a rock because our chefs and some of the buying teams that they have are much more knowledgeable about markets than the average consumer is.
3: Interesting. So if they see high tomato prices in the headlines, they're not going to be fooled thinking that like, oh, it's going to go up even further from here. They're like, all right, the spike's done. Why are you still charging me this amount?
0: They're going to log on to the USDA website and look at prices. They're going to be talking with some of our farmers and growers about field projections as well with some of them. And so, yeah, it's a much more savvy buyer than maybe the traditional, you know, American retail consumer.
2: It's interesting to think that, you know, one of the promises of the internet was like, oh, the customer is going to be able to like be so well informed, right? And they're going to know, like, they're going to be able to find the best price. And there probably is that to some extent, right? That there probably are customers who are like extremely well informed and can find the best price. But the part that they didn't talk about was that the retailer would be very well informed about the customer and that they would be just as savvy and have all kinds of counter tactics to counter the customer's ability to learn about the price.
3: Right. And not to get all antitrust, but if the customer has limited options for buying tomatoes, it's not like you can go into a supermarket armed with your knowledge of the USDA website and start negotiating. Although that would be fun.
0: I can't say I haven't tried that before. It doesn't work.
3: Oh, interesting. All right.
0: I do complain to the head produce clerk at our store every once in a while about the price.
2: Yeah, like, I know the real
0: price of this. Like, come on, guys.
3: What's the deal with disease in tomatoes? Because I see that mentioned a little bit in relation to Mexico. And my assumption nowadays is that basically every major crop in the world is dealing with like some sort of very troublesome disease or pest or something like that. Is it the same for tomatoes?
0: Yeah, for sure. And I think that created some, I'd say, pre-freeze impact in general on the tomato industry, where acreage and production was probably slightly down overall, mostly in greenhouses. They were dealing with a couple different viruses that were sweeping through the more traditional greenhouse varieties of mostly your snacking tomatoes, right? That they were not used to and didn't really expect to have to deal with. And those viruses were decimating those greenhouses where they'd have to tear everything out, soil included, and just replant and start everything from the beginning in these greenhouses. So tomato pricing, especially on more of the snacking or high flavor variety of things that you would see in a grocery store have been pretty volatile for a while now because of this. They've introduced some new varieties that are very promising and have slowed the impact of this already. But it's Mother Nature at the end of the day, right? And like it's a continually evolving Mother Nature that you're always going to be dealing with something new as a grower.
2: So let's talk about the quote tomato price, because there isn't actually a tomato price, because there isn't actually

0: a tomato, and like we had one kind, and here's a box, and I think there's a few different types of tomatoes just within this one box alone. So I sort of have a two-part question. The first part is, how correlated are tomato prices? Like whether we're talking about like a New Jersey beefsteak tomato or one of these, like generally speaking, is there a sort of stable relationship between tomato prices, or do you see like, you know, the big fat red ones might be pricing in a very different trajectory than, say, these multicolor snacking tomatoes?
1: Yeah, they all interplay with each other a little bit. I would say you do have more complementary or substitutable tomatoes, right? So if you think of like a round tomato, like your New Jersey beefsteak, and an aroma tomato.
0: Yeah,
1: aroma, those are pretty interchangeable. So in Florida, what happened was it was a huge wipeout of rounds. And so it created a lot of pressure on the aroma market as well. And so you saw that explode. And then this one was so bad that anybody was trying to get any tomato they could get. So you did see it start to affect some of the more cherry tomatoes or vine ripe tomatoes that you would see out there. I'd say in general, there's some interplay. It all depends on, again, supply and demand. If there's not a ton of rounds to go around, then aromas are going to get pushed up. If there's not a ton of aromas to go around, then everybody's going to switch into the high flavor stuff.
0: So then, speaking of the high flavor stuff, so it's like, you know, I'm addicted to them.
1: Yeah.
0: My children really like them. Do you see at the farm level, essentially, a redistribution of acreage towards the high value, high margin stuff such that they're just not as a percent or just the whole like not growing as much of like the frankly like boring tomatoes period that like there is just less, because I have to imagine the more margins, higher price for some of these, that it's like, well, why are we planting the cheap normie tomatoes?
1: Yeah, I think cheap normie tomatoes.
0: Like when I was a kid, we didn't know about that. We didn't know about these tomatoes.
1: Yeah, exactly. And that's sort of like the evolution of the tomato market as well. There's still a consumer for a basic round tomato or vine ripe tomato aroma, right? Like, and there's a use for that. You're going to put that on a sandwich, or you're going to make a salsa out of it or something like that, right? Again, there's consumers that want that basic tomato, maybe the more mild flavor.
0: Yeah.
1: That's going to be a guaranteed quality and look a certain way and always be the perfect round shape that when they're in their restaurant or their production facility, they're always going to get the same yield out of it, right? What's interesting to me on the consumer side is definitely, the explosion of these flavored tomatoes. And I think what you're seeing here is that growers might have grown traditionally cherry tomatoes or other type of tomato varieties are replacing them with these more sweeter varieties because they know that customers like these. The snacking tomatoes in vogue, right? People will just eat these as a snack versus only on a salad or something like that. So what you're seeing is probably more a replacement of maybe some of the older varieties of these that don't drive as much flavor with the newer ones.
2: Earlier, I went to look up tomato prices on the terminal, and I just realized there's a Japanese bank
0: I just learned that, too.
2: And it has an amazing logo. You would bank there if you lived in Japan, just off the brand identity. What's the correlation between fresh tomato prices and canned tomato prices? If fresh ones are going up, would it be reasonable to assume that the canned ones are going to go up as well?
1: No, they're completely different markets,
2: I would say. Interesting, okay.
1: Yeah, so a lot of your canned production type tomatoes are grown mostly in California. Different varieties, different subsets, different... completely different growing regions for the most part. They do grow some processed stuff in Florida as well, but you would see maybe some pressure on that. But again, they're very different supply chains in production. So those are also longer term contracts that producers put in place. So I think you see them able to cost control maybe a little bit tighter than the fresh industry can.
0: So you talked about the weather as being a major disruptor, but we know, and this is something that else comes up, we know that there's actually two things that we talk about a lot on the podcast. One is the cardboard box that this set of tomatoes are in, but then also freight costs and that actual truck and diesel and other things. We know that just trucking is on a big upsurge, particularly in like the last 6 months.
1: Absolutely.
0: What do you see at Belador on the sort of pure logistics element? And how much would you say when I buy a little case of tomatoes, am I paying for the shipping component or the trucking component.
1: For sure. This wouldn't be a Oglots podcast without talking about logistics, right?
0: Yeah.
1: It's been rather extreme lately, obviously with oil prices going up and tightening availability within the trucking industry as well.
0: Yeah.
1: If you think of some of the crackdown on immigration, sort of like truckers that are crossing the border from Mexico, we are seeing the supply of trucks shrink a little bit as well.
0: Yeah.
1: Those two things together have caused prices to explode, where a team drive, so two drivers on a truck so that you can alternate, so you can get it from the West Coast to the East Coast in the shortest amount of time. So a team drive truck that we would run from Salinas, California, the veg capital, the salad bowl of America, right? 8 months ago might have been $10,000-$11,000 for that. Uh-huh. We saw prices a couple of weeks ago as high as $16,000-$17,000. Which I have never seen in my whole career. I grew up in this industry. My dad was a produce buyer. I grew up with him taking me out to fields and meeting with growers and seeing him be able to build those relationships and partnerships. And that's what got me interested in this industry was doing that with him. I've never in my whole career seen prices that high before.
0: More to come from our conversation on the rise of high-end tomatoes and snacking tomatoes and why they're all so delicious. We are speaking with Jacob Krempel, SVP of Procurement and Merchandising at Builder Specialty. I'm Joe Wozniak.
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4: Egypt and Belgium end Seattle's first World Cup match with a tie. The next local game will be on Friday when the USA takes on Australia. Meanwhile, charges against King County Assessor John Wilson have been dropped. He was accused of stalking his ex-fiance and violating a no-contact order. Court documents say additional information was provided and the victim no longer wanted to cooperate. Healthcare workers at several local clinic locations have decided to seek union representation. 250 nurse practitioners and physician assistants with Fred Hutchinson Cancer Center, the University of Washington, and Seattle Children's Hospital have filed to unionize with the Union of American Physicians and Dentists. Clinicians are concerned about patient loads, visit times, and quality of care. 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
5: From Bloomberg World's headquarters in New York, I'm Doug Krisner. Let's update top stories. We'll look at market action for you as well. Crude oil prices right now recovering just a bit after dropping in New York trading, with WTI falling nearly 5%. Now, that came when President Trump said the Strait of Hormuz will be fully reopened by Friday after the U.S. and Iran finalize their peace deal in Israel. Right now, WTI at 81.30, we're up about 0.7%. So the agreement between the U.S. and Iran did fuel the appetite for risk. And interestingly, strategists at Morgan Stanley and J.P. Morgan were talking up economically sensitive areas of the equity market. One of the reasons that the Dow Industrial Average was up 0.9% to a record high today. And speaking of economically sensitive stocks, right now in Seoul, we have both financial and industrial shares rallying, leading the Kospi to a gain of about 1.6%. Stateside, we had the S&P higher by 1.6%. The NASDAQ 100 was up 3% today. That pullback in oil prices seemed to ease concern over inflation, which in turn allowed yields to drop right across the Treasury curve. At the short end, the two-year was down about 2 basis points at 4.06%. We're holding at that level now in the Tokyo session. A 10-year is trading at 4.47%. Now, at the moment, the swaps market is pricing in lower chances of a Fed rate hike by December. Now, the Fed, we know, has a policy decision on Wednesday. Economists in the Bloomberg survey are expecting the Fed to hold its benchmark rate steady in a range of 3.5% to 3.75%. Today, in Asia, markets are focused on rate decisions from the Reserve Bank of Australia and the Bank of Japan. Right now, the yen is a little stronger, not by much, 60-20, and we've got the Nikkei holding on to a gain of just 0.2%. Once again, in Seoul, the Kospi up 1.8%. In Sydney, however, the ASX 200 is down about 0.3%. Global news, 24 hours a day. 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
0: And I'm Joe Weisenthal.
2: On today's show, we are talking food prices, specifically the surging cost of tomatoes and how restaurants and supermarkets actually go about getting them. We're speaking with Jacob Krempel, SVP of Procurement and Merchandising at Baldor Specialty. Wait, now I'm curious, did you ever think about going into farming directly?
1: No, I did work for a grower shipper for a couple years out of college, L&M in North Carolina, to get that experience on the grower side and understand that. But no, my love was that sort of anytime my dad would go and meet with a grower, he was always talking about Kroger's customer and what he needed for the customer. It wasn't what he needed for him as, you know, running this buying office they had in Vero Beach, Florida that bought all the produce for East Coast and a lot of their imports.
0: He was a buyer for Kroger.
1: Yeah.
0: Okay.
1: Yep. So he ran their produce buying office that they had in Florida that managed all the produce buying for the East Coast. So yeah, he'd take me out of school when I was in kindergarten on a Friday and we go to, you know, really sexy, amazing places like Immokalee, Florida, or Moultrie, Georgia to go look at produce. We'd stop and play around the golf or go to a baseball game or some type of event on the way to make
2: that
1: it interesting.
2: Really nice.
0: That sounds really nice. Yeah.
1: But I'd sit there and listen to him and everything was about the customer. To him, right? And so, like, for him, he won if his customer won and if his grower won, right? Uh-huh. And part of what attracted me to come to Baldor last year was this mindset that Baldor had was the same thing. Like, for me, it's all about making sure we can meet the need of our customer wherever that is, whether that's a commodity romaine heart you can get anywhere to a girl and duck tomato like I brought here that's unique to us and incredible flavor and just an amazing story of Aaron and his family and what they've done. So, you know, to answer your question, I always wanted to be able to, I don't know, build something to bring value to the customer, right? And for me, that was sort of following in his footsteps, I guess, a little bit in doing this.
2: I want to ask about tomato strains, but before I do, I need to ask about something else we've been discussing on the podcast, which is fertilizer prices. So if there's one thing I know about tomatoes from growing them myself, they're heavy feeders, right? Yeah. Like they need a lot of biodegradable material off of which to actually grow and feed. Would you expect higher fertilizer costs in the future to start feeding into the retail price of tomatoes?
1: Yeah, absolutely. As you think about contracting cycles within tomatoes, you know, retailers will be renegotiating costs throughout the year, depending on different growing regions, et cetera. Right now, growers have been able to mostly pre-bought, right? And especially the bigger ones. So their fertilizer cost is pretty locked in at this point. But what you're going to see over the next 6 months is that's going to start to evaporate. So at Baldor, our big contracting season is coming up towards the end of the summer, where we try to lock with a lot of our growers to make sure we can get consistency in supply for our customers. Our growers are already talking about the cost of fertilizer with us.
0: Yeah.
1: And saying, we've got you covered now, but come contracting for next year. This is something we definitely have to talk about. So I do expect it to affect that price, but then it comes down to how much are we willing to take versus how much does a retailer have to pass on to a consumer,

0: and I'm already learning about a bunch of tomato. Are they varietals?
1: Varieties. Yeah.
0: Varieties. There's a baby Yoda tomato. Did you know that?
2: Well, this is part of the fun of buying your seeds every year.
0: Cider pop tomato, a firebird tomato. Yeah. I knew about the sun gold, an atomic tomato. When you say, okay, they have this amazing story, like how does a company become like, they break through in the tomato market and like such that they're like, you know, someone might go to their website. Like, what is that story? And like, how do they have all these like new exciting varietals? When did this become a thing?
1: Yeah, I'd say probably over the last like 15 years or so, you've seen a big explosion in the snacking tomato category. Mm. And a lot of that was driven by greenhouse production.
0: Oh, okay.
1: All right. So the ability to grow perfectly indoors with the exact right temperature, humidity, water control. I'm sure Tracy, with your home beds, you would love to have that, right?
2: Oh my God. If I could get an irrigation system going, that would be a game changer. But I won't.
1: It allows these growers to grow seed varieties that might be a little bit more challenging outdoors. Right. And if you think of, especially Aaron and Girl and Doug, these varieties that they have in here, these are highly susceptible to disease. Now he grows still outdoors, shade house, and a little bit of greenhouse, but they're unique. They take a little extra TLC, I would say, than a traditional, you know, round tomato. And so with the explosion of greenhouse production, which really started in Holland, over there, they're probably 15, 20 years ahead of us. They were growing some of these really cool, unique varieties over there. The seed companies over there are very innovative. And what you saw was U.S. companies understanding this snacking tomato, or Canadian companies really understanding the snacking tomato category was a big opportunity. Started partnering with a lot of these seed companies over there to trial new things.
2: But how do these new varieties, because there's so many different tomato varieties, right? Yeah. And a lot of them have very amusing names, like cream sausage or striped tiger
0: or baby whatever, Yoda.
2: Or baby Yoda. Yeah. Like, how do they actually enter, I guess, like the customer's consciousness such that restaurants or supermarkets are asking for these particular varieties, or such that you're convincing them that this is what they need?
1: Yeah, I'd say it's almost the other way around.
2: Okay.
1: I would say that it's really the restaurants and then the retailers that are pushing the demand towards the consumer of what they want to buy. I really do think a lot of it starts with restaurants. And if you see something specific on a menu in a restaurant and you try it, you're like, oh my gosh, I want to try this at home. Mm. Right. And so like we view that very much as our wheelhouse at Baldor, is our ability to go and find things like this that you'll want to call this a Girl and Doug tomato medley on the menu. Because, you know, something unique that not a lot of your competitors are going to have. And it's this cool story that if a customer asks, that hopefully you've talked to your wait staff and they can educate the consumer a little bit about the story of a Girl and Doug, right? And so I think it's less about what the consumer thinks they want or that they've heard about this type of thing. I think it's more they've seen it somewhere and tried it. And then a lot of these bigger tomato companies, Sunset, Mastronardi Produce is a big partner of ours. You know, they're one of the most innovative when it comes to seed varieties. They have acres of testing greenhouses where they're consistently testing new varieties to see what will be a good mix of flavor and yield and something that's unique or colored differently that they think would be a hit with consumers. And then they're launching it. And just like anything, it comes down to marketing and advertising and getting it in the customer's hand to be able to drive that demand.
0: So I've been to one of these multi-acre indoor tomato greenhouses in Leamington, Ontario, and I was there on a very sort of like chilly, drizzly October day. Mm-hmm. And inside the greenhouse, it felt like the most beautiful spring day, like the dream spring day. And so like it was amazing, but all I could think about was like, this must just cost a fortune in electricity costs to maintain this incredible climate. And the light was so beautiful, obviously. And it's because I believe they have a natural gas pipeline that like feeds a lot of this from the U.S., goes under the Great Lakes or whatever, or through, and then powers this. What about like if we're talking about greenhouse grown tomatoes and the recreation of a beautiful spring day, how much is it like variability in electricity costs or energy costs are going to go into that tomato?
1: Yeah, I mean, it all plays a factor, right, Joe? And I think with these greenhouses, energy is a huge component, but I would say still just as much, it's the fertilizer and it's the labor and the production costs as well. So in general, if you think of like tomato markets now, right, that were so high, the growers were not the ones making a killing. Right. If you think about it, they lost 80% of their crop.
0: Yeah.
1: They're selling a tomato for $100 a case. Like this is a razor thin margin business for our farmers where, you know, you're going to have great years and you're going to have bad years. And a lot of it comes down to your input costs and then what's the, you know, USDA going rate for a tomato based on supply and demand? Mm. And so right now is a tough time for these guys because these input cost pressures are so high. And there's a lot of pressure from our side to try to keep costs down as much as possible, right? It's that yin and yang between a customer and a supplier of, you know, I want to try to keep my costs as competitive as possible. They still need to make a good return. We've got to figure out how to do that equally with each other.
2: So given razor-thin margins for, you know, places like restaurants, I assume that if they're serving a salad that is mostly tomatoes, I'm going to go back to the Caprese salad example, although I guess there's mozzarella, or which cheese do you use for Caprese?
0: Buffalo.
2: Buffalo, yeah. So I guess that's probably going up as well. Anyway, if the prime component of a particular dish is spiking, basically, and we seem to be experiencing more spikes overall in recent years, right? We have beef, we have eggs, you mentioned mm-hmm. romaine lettuce, avocados potentially. How are restaurants actually managing their menu prices? Because I assume they need to know, like, if they come up with a dish, they're going to be able to sell it for a reasonable margin in the future. But then if you have such volatility in ingredient prices, that seems really, really difficult to predict.
1: Oh, absolutely it is. But I think if you take a step back a bit, on the restaurant side, the cost of food is about 30% of their overall cost, right? If you go back to our retail example, a retailer, 75% of their cost, 70 to 75% of their cost is the cost of the actual food,
0: oh.
1: right? So let's take a burger in New York. 2019, it was probably $14-$15 on the menu. Today, a good burger on the menu is $22 or $23. If you look at the actual food cost of that burger, it's probably gone from maybe $3.50 to $5.50. That's a $2 increase. That's huge. That's substantial, right? Like, food costs are definitely up significantly, but that's not the full 14 yeah. to mm-hmm. 22 to 23. We don't talk about it enough, but the other input costs of running a restaurant are up significantly as well, whether it's labor,
0: yeah.
1: rent, utilities, that type of stuff as well. Like, those pressures you're seeing just as much on the cost of the food in a restaurant are pushing their pricing up as much as food is, right? And so, yeah, for a chef, like, their goal is to be as consistent in their food costs as possible. I think that's why a lot of them tend to have that, like, I want you to price me daily or weekly, and I want to shop you around, and I don't want to commit to volume with you type of aspect that we have from some partners. Others go the other way where they want to be able to partner, but you have this sort of, like, dichotomy in the industry of, you know, different ways of viewing how they keep their food costs honest, right, with their distributor.
2: What's your favorite tomato variety? What should we be checking out this summer? Let's say price is irrelevant.
1: Price is irrelevant. Yeah, I think when tomato prices are high, any of these prices are high, what I would tell any average retail consumer is, like, go outside your comfort zone. Mm. There's so much good varietal produce out there, whether it's in your local farmer's market or even in your grocery store now. I'd say mass availability, if you're looking for something in the store, Sunset Mastronardi Flavor Bombs.
2: Mm.
1: Incredible. They've got a line of bombs. They're four or five different varieties that they grow.
2: Are those the ones that come in, like, little packets?
1: Yeah,
2: like,
1: they're flat little clamshells, almost like these berries are, right?
0: Oh, yeah.
1: And usually still on the vine. Those are incredible. And some of the top restaurants in New York are using them for, like, pasta sauce and different things like that. Mm. It is a main ingredient because the flavor profile on those is just so perfect. I'd say for our restaurant consumer or somebody that's not in retail, it's these Girl and Doug tomatoes that I brought for you guys. These varieties that they have in this medley are 100% grown for flavor.
2: All right, Jacob, that was amazing.
0: Yeah, that was amazing.
2: We had a lot of fun talking about tomatoes and also the food distribution business. Thank you so much for coming on All Thoughts.
1: Yeah, thank you guys.
0: And thank you for the tomato.
1: Absolutely.
0: And the strawberries.
1: Enjoy. Yeah.
0: This has been All Thoughts on Bloomberg Radio. I'm Joe Eisenthal.
2: And I'm Tracy Alloway.
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5: Preston, at the G7 summit in the French Alps, President Trump is talking up the peace agreement with Iran, saying minutes ago,
6: "We have our deal done with Iran, and it should be successful. It goes to a second stage, which I think will be actually easier."
5: Now, the details of the agreement still have not been fully released, says ABC's Karen Hua in Washington.
7: The deal has been signed digitally, but the full text hasn't been released, and the two sides are giving different reports about what it contains. Both sides say the U.S. will lift its blockade of Iranian ports and Iran will reopen the Strait of Hormuz. But while Trump says passage through the strait will be permanently toll-free, Iran says it will establish and collect fees. The fate of Iran's nuclear program, the reason the U.S. went to war, also in limbo. The details to be hammered out during another 60-day period of talks.
5: Another issue, Iran's top diplomat saying today that Israel's withdrawal from Lebanon is a requirement to end the war. Israel says it will keep a buffer zone there as long as necessary. The names of the eight people killed in Monday's B-52 crash at Edwards Air Force Base in California still not released, pending notification of their families. A mix of service members and civilians were on board. Deputy commander of the 412th Test Wing, Colonel James Hayes, says the cause of the crash is still under investigation.
8: It was a B-52 that was on initial takeoff, supporting the radar modernization program, which is a test. It was a local test sortie. It took off and immediately after takeoff crashed and burst into flames.
5: Texas Governor Greg Abbott declaring a disaster for more than 100 counties following downpours that turned roads into rivers this week. A 6.7 magnitude earthquake shaking parts of central Indonesia this morning. At least eight people were hurt. It was the same scene as a devastating quake and tsunami 8 years ago. You're listening to ABC News.
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11: Seattle's first World Cup match has come and gone with a tie. Belgium and Egypt finished the game 1-1 as visitors and residents tried to bear the heat. Seattle Fire Department Public Information Officer David Cuerpo says staffing has been increased to handle the crowds.
12: We at Seattle Fire have been closely monitoring for any type of heat-related injuries or illnesses.
11: And during that first match, there were no heat-related emergencies. Meanwhile, the Seattle Police Department has introduced designated protest zones outside of Seattle Stadium. You can find the areas marked off with cones and netting. The Seattle Police Department tells the Seattle Times the zones are set up to, quote, provide access for everyone so they may exercise their right to speech regardless of the event, end quote. SPD says the protest zones will remain in place through July 6th. In other news, charges against King County Assessor John Wilson have been dropped. He was accused of stalking his ex-fiance and violating a no-contact order. Court documents say additional information has been provided and the victim no longer wants to cooperate. The future of Denny Blaine Park, Seattle's longtime unofficial nude beach, is now in the hands of a judge. We get the details from Northwest News Radio's Jeff Pogela.
13: The trial wrapped late last week in a lawsuit from nearby homeowners who want the city to ban nudity or temporarily close the park. The city says its court-ordered abatement plan is working and argues that illegal conduct can be addressed without banning nudity. Now, the plan split the Lake Washington Park into clothing optional and clothing required areas, and now a judge will decide whether that plan is enough or whether Seattle must take stronger action. No timetable has been set for a ruling.
11: A bit of a cooler and cloudy day on Tuesday with highs around 70 and lows near 60. 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
18: This is America in the Morning from Westwood One. Good morning, I'm John Trout. It's Tuesday, June 16th, 2026. Here's what's coming up on America in the Morning.
19: The Trump administration touts the preliminary peace agreement with Iran, with skeptics waiting to see the details. I'm John Stolness in Washington.
20: California Governor Gavin Newsom says that the Justice Department is investigating him and his wife. I'm Lisa Dwyer.
21: A deadly crash in California involving a B-52 bomber.
22: Edwards Air Force Base experienced a horrible tragedy.
21: I'm Clayton Neville.
23: A plane taking people up to skydive plunged into a field and was engulfed in flames. I'm Hayabusa Warney.
24: On Wall Street, stocks rallied on a diplomatic breakthrough with Iran, and oil prices plunged yesterday. I'm Jessica Ettinger.
25: Amid news of a tentative deal between the U.S. and Iran, questions remain about when a fifth of the world's crude oil will start flowing again. I'm Jennifer King.
18: All ahead on America in the Morning. It's 7 after. Vice President J.D. Vance led a Trump administration media blitz in an effort to convince the American people the memorandum of understanding between the U.S. and Iran will be good for everyone. But skeptics aren't so sure. John Stolness has more from Washington.
19: The language and details of what the two sides agreed to over the weekend has still not been made public, although Vice President Vance did try to provide some details in multiple media appearances throughout the day. On Fox News with Sean Hannity, he was asked about Iran's uranium enrichment program.
26: And they're agreeing never to enrich.
27: They're agreeing right now to eliminate the enriched stockpile. And if they don't get to a point where they agree to stop enriching, then they don't get the other benefits of the bargain.
19: Vance says news reports indicating the deal included $300 billion in taxpayer money that would go to Iran to help them rebuild from the war damage is not true.
27: They never get a dime of American taxpayer money, ever. Full stop. Not even close.
19: Many of the details could be revealed on Friday when Vance, President Trump's son-in-law Jared Kushner, and Special Envoy Steve Witkoff are expected to be in Geneva for the signing. The opening of the Strait of Hormuz has been the primary focus. But Democratic Senator Mark Kelly tells CNN he thinks the White House is hiding the memorandum of understanding.
28: I think they think the criticism is going to be more severe if people see it. I think that's why they haven't released it, and that's why the president tweets about it. Hey, for anybody to seriously evaluate this thing, especially me in the United States Senate on the Armed Services and the Intelligence Committee, I got to see something that isn't a tweet.
19: Israel's ongoing war with Lebanon could also upset the peace agreement. Both the U.S. and Iran indicated Israel would need to stop their offensive against Hezbollah, but on Monday, Prime Minister Benjamin Netanyahu pushed back, saying he will not comply with Trump's peace deal and will strike Lebanon whenever he deems it necessary. While the president's stated goal in February of toppling the government, eliminating its ability to pursue a nuclear weapon, and destroying Iran's military may not have been accomplished, Vance tells CNN much has.
27: There is a really big opportunity for the Iranians, but they only get the benefit of that opportunity if they do the things they promise they're going to do.
19: John Stolness, Washington.
18: An extraordinary statement by California Governor Gavin Newsom saying he and his wife are being investigated by the Justice Department, claiming in a video that it's under orders from President Trump because he's considering running for president in 2028. Correspondent Lisa Dwyer reports Newsom called the DOJ action an investigation in search of a crime.
29: In recent days, federal agents have knocked on the doors of family, friends, and former employees. Not because they found a crime, because they're simply trying to find one.
20: California Governor Gavin Newsom, who is a Democrat, says that the Justice Department is investigating him and his wife. Newsom is accusing the Trump administration of targeting him for political purposes as he weighs a presidential bid.
29: They're demanding records. They're abusing the grand jury process, digging through years and years of random documents. Donald Trump isn't just coming after me because of my mean tweets. He's coming after me because I'm considering running for president.
24: Newsom says in a video posted on X that in recent days, federal agents have knocked on the doors of his friends and former employees and have asked for records.
29: He hates that I've consistently called him out over and over again for his lies and deceit. Donald Trump is simply the most corrupt president in American history.
24: In the video, Newsom tells his wife that he loves her.
29: You have not earned a single one of the indignities that he's trying to inflict on you and our children.
24: Newsom also has a message for President Donald Trump.
29: Mr. President, come after me. I'm not going anywhere. And the country is watching.
24: A person familiar with the matter confirmed that there are multiple federal investigations into people around Newsom, including one related to his wife's taxes.
29: And to Donald Trump, this country does not belong to you. It does not belong to your cronies. And we're going to fight your lawlessness.
24: I'm Lisa Dwyer.
18: 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It's 12 after. Tragedy at a California air base involving a B-52. That and more when America in the Morning continues after these messages.
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5: We're back on America in the Morning. It's 26 after. With a deal between the U.S. and Iran to reopen the Strait of Hormuz, questions remain as to how long it'll be before fuel prices come down. Correspondent Jennifer King has a closer look.
6: Amid news of a tentative deal between the U.S. and Iran, questions remain about when a fifth of the world's crude oil will start flowing again.
7: If this deal pans out, if the strait reopens for the rest of the summer, it could mean gas prices that stay below $4 a gallon nationally. And it could mean diesel prices also see a fall below the $5 mark. So there's a lot of reasons to be optimistic, but we've also seen deals fall apart in the last

0: fights at the White House.
1: Don't expect a repeat of UFC Fight Night at the White House. UFC CEO Dana White says it was an amazing experience. President Trump boasted on social media, Freedom 250, held on his birthday, was perfect. As for the future, White's message to the White House is, just say no.
2: I can't afford it.
1: White is talking about the towering sphere put up as part of the show.
2: I'll never do the sphere again, and we'll never do this again.
1: And for the people that thought this was going to be some big political statement,
2: hopefully We created some unity in the country and in the world and brought in some new fans.
1: UFC's next big fights move back home to Las Vegas. Ed Donahue, Washington.
0: America in the Morning for Tuesday, June 16th, 2026 is produced by Jeff McKay and Tom Cusick. I'm John Trout. This is Westwood One.
3: This is Anna.
4: I'm 68 years old, and I have arthritis in my left knee.
3: But Anna was not going to take the diagnosis sitting down.
4: I play pickleball, and I bike, and I ski, and I hike.
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7: ABC News, I'm Sherry Preston. No real details yet on the exact deal between the U.S. and Iran to reopen the Strait of Hormuz. President Trump speaking this morning at the G7 summit in France.
8: I didn't want to attack them last week, but we had no choice. And we did it twice, actually. We were doing it a third time, and we were able to not have to do that. But we have a deal that's a fair deal. It's a good deal.
7: One major question now, Israel's operation in Lebanon. Iran's top diplomat says the deal ending the war with the U.S. also means Israel has to pull out of Lebanon. But so far, Israel's prime minister says his troops are staying. Ukrainian President Volodymyr Zelensky at the G7 pressing for more help in the war against Russia. Ukraine also officially starting talks to join the European Union. That process could take several years. Cause of the crash of a B-52 bomber in Southern California under investigation. All 8 people on board were killed. The plane went down right after takeoff. This is ABC News.
6: It's one of the most traveled bridges in the Northwest.
9: We're right north on I-5 across the Ship Canal Bridge. All lanes are open.
6: Now the state has launched a project that will cause 2 years of gridlock.
10: It's kind of sequential work where we're first removing the driving surface and then we get in and do deck repairs.
6: Complete coverage with traffic every 10 minutes and news when it counts.
11: The State Department of Transportation wants to completely reopen the Ship Canal Bridge for FIFA World Cup traffic.
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0: This is America in the Morning from Westwood One. Coming up this half hour,
13: President Trump receiving praise from world leaders as the G7 summit begins in France. I'm Clayton Neville.
14: A child is dead after a Mississippi police officer shot at a vehicle while responding to a shoplifting call. I'm Lisa Dwyer.
15: Federal agents are searching for a suspect after an ICE officer was struck by a vehicle and opened fire during an arrest attempt in New Jersey. I'm Sue Aller.
16: 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Thank Ramageddon. 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
17: 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Julie Walker. Yeah.

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4: We're back on America in the Morning. It's 26 after. With a deal between the U.S. and Iran to reopen the Strait of Hormuz, questions remain as to how long it'll be before fuel prices come down. Correspondent Jennifer King has a closer look.
5: Amid news of a tentative deal between the U.S. and Iran, questions remain about when a fifth of the world's crude oil will start flowing again.
6: If this deal pans out, if the strait reopens for the rest of the summer, it could mean gas prices that stay below $4 a gallon nationally. And it could mean diesel prices also see a fall below the $5 mark. So there's a lot of reasons to be optimistic, but we've also seen deals fall apart in the last couple of months as well. We've been in this situation before where there's a deal that may be imminent, but then it falls apart.
5: Gas Buddy analyst Patrick DeHaan.
6: Still too early to say the coast is clear.
5: Bryce Borton was at the gas pump in Columbus, Ohio, where price drops in the oil market have yet to reach consumers.
7: It's definitely hitting the pocketbook, and it's obviously hitting, you know, the price of groceries and everything else as well.
5: Oil producers that throttled back will need time, and Lloyd's analyst Richard Mead says the shipping sector is not rushing back to the Strait of Hormuz. Capital Economics estimates that by September, energy flows will reach 80% of pre-war levels. I'm Jennifer King.
4: He's saying it's one and done. Correspondent Ed Donahue reports a sequel is unlikely after a night of UFC fights.

0: brought up some new fans.
1: UFC's next big fights move back home to Las Vegas. Ed Donahue, Washington.
2: America in the Morning for Tuesday, June 16th, 2026 is produced by Jeff McKay and Tom Cusick. I'm John Trout. This is Westwood One.
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7: Inflation hitting its highest level in nearly 3 years, up 3.8% from a year ago, as prices soar from gas to groceries.
6: The issue is oil.
8: It's the sky-high price of energy that's driving inflation both at the consumer and the producer level.
6: And the war in Iran could send prices even higher.
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6: Whatever happens next happens here. 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
10: Another crash in Seattle. It's blocking up the intersection of Highland Park Way Southwest and West Marginal Way Southwest. So next best alternate to me looks like it's Olson Place Southwest to the south. Majors, though, off to an okay start. Accident-free northbound I-5. I don't see that road work up at the Nisqually Bridge. 13 minutes coming north for the 11 or so miles between Lacey and DuPont. Stay around 512. Some speed indicators of westbound delay around the South Hill Mall curve. I don't see that. It's about 20, 21 minutes. It's either direction between Sumner and Lakewood. But if you see something and you know and you want to share, you're always welcome. 206-421-1000. Valley Freeway travelers, you look good coming north on 167. I-5, a little hazier, foggier through the Central Sound. Federal Way up to SeaTac, 13 minutes. You still seem to be issue-free despite it. In the Northwest News Radio Traffic Center, I'm Libby Kay.
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2: This is America in the Morning from Westwood One. Coming up this half hour,
11: President Trump receiving praise from world leaders as the G7 summit begins in France. I'm Clayton Neville.
12: A child is dead after a Mississippi police officer shot at a vehicle while responding to a shoplifting call. I'm Lisa Dwyer.
13: Federal agents are searching for a suspect after an ICE officer was struck by a vehicle and opened fire during an arrest attempt in New Jersey. I'm Sue Aller.
14: Tech gadgets more expensive? Thank Ramageddon. I'm the new old tech guy, Chuck Palm.
15: The Knicks NBA Finals win celebration continues with a ticker tape parade up the Canyon of Heroes. Julie Walker, New York.
16: 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I'm Kevin Carr.
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0: 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The hurricane season is upon us. Here's AccuWeather.com meteorologist Matt Rindy.
1: AccuWeather hurricane experts monitoring the tropical feature over northern Mexico are now saying that a tropical rainstorm will form later today over South Texas and then move northeastward into the western Gulf of America just off the Texas coast, which will allow the storm to possibly increase in intensity tonight into Wednesday. Regardless of the strength of the storm, there'll be considerable amount of rain from this system from South Texas and along the Texas coast, where some places could have more than 4 inches of rain by Wednesday morning, and some flooding would be likely. And the rain will continue Wednesday and Thursday, and many areas along the path of the storm could exceed 8 inches from southeast Texas into central Mississippi. Outside of the storm, there will be widespread showers and thunderstorms through the rest of the southeast into Alabama, Georgia, and northern Florida, some of which could produce heavy rainfall. Isolated storms also extend into parts of North Carolina and also central and south Florida. Arizona and New Mexico could have a few scattered afternoon thunderstorms. Otherwise, the rest of the west is going to be largely dry with sunshine. Many interior areas are going to remain hot with mid to upper 90s as far north as Washington and temperatures over 110 in parts of the desert southwest. Another system will be moving through the north central U.S. from Minnesota into Michigan, and this is going to produce some gusty thunderstorms from Wisconsin into Michigan, southward through Indiana, Illinois, and then farther west into Missouri and eastern Kansas. The system will be diving out of Canada late today and spread a few showers and a thunderstorm into northern Montana and northwest North Dakota. And this will also expand into South Dakota and Minnesota tonight. And then farther east of the northeast of Mid-Atlantic, we'll look at dry weather with plenty of sunshine. That's the nation's weather. I'm AccuWeather.com meteorologist Matt Rindy.
0: 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I'm John Trout. A deal has been electronically signed, but a formal signing is scheduled for Friday in Geneva, where the U.S. and Iran will ink an agreement to stop fighting and negotiate a number of issues, including on Iran's nuclear ambitions. However, there are still a number of unanswered questions, including if ships will have to pay to use the Strait of Hormuz and the situation in Lebanon and how Israel will respond. Correspondent John Gambrill reports officials say the interim deal will be discussed in greater detail later in the week.
2: Iran and the United States have reached an interim deal to potentially reopen the Strait of Hormuz and extend the ceasefire in the Iran war. But there are a lot of questions outstanding over this accord. Now, what we've heard from Pakistani mediators is the two countries will meet Friday in Geneva, Switzerland to sign off on this deal. But it remains unclear just what is in this memorandum of understanding. Iran has offered points. The United States has offered points. They don't really match together. Meanwhile, there's an open question about Israel. It continues its campaign against the Iranian-backed Shia militia Hezbollah in Lebanon. Israel today said it was going to continue to hold the territory it occupies in Lebanon now and insists it must maintain a free hand to attack Hezbollah. That's something that Iran has said would scuttle any possible interim deal. Meanwhile, there's also the open questions over Iran's nuclear program. That's the whole reason this war started back in February. Now, Iran insists it must maintain its stockpile of highly enriched uranium. The United States is saying that that stockpile must be downblended or that uranium removed from the country and taken somewhere else. These are things that Iran says it will not accept and is going to be part of a sort of window that comes after the 60 days in which these two countries are supposed to resolve all these nuclear issues. But that's a really tight deadline considering the 2015 nuclear deal that Tehran struck with world powers took months of both secret negotiations as well as open negotiations to reach that deal. So all of this put together really highlights just how easy this interim deal is and just how much the Middle East is worried that it may not make it to Friday for that signing ceremony. And even afterwards, there is the chance that hostilities could resume again, particularly as we've seen Israel, Iran, and the United States exchange fire over the last days.
0: There's John Gambrill reporting. President Trump is in France for the G7 summit. Correspondent Clayton Neville reports the meetings come as the Trump administration celebrates a deal to end the fighting with Iran.
3: French President Emmanuel Macron invited the leaders of three nations that aren't part of the G7 to attend meetings today. Egypt, Qatar, and the United Arab Emirates were asked to take part in a session on the Middle East. This is President Trump touts a deal that he says was struck over the weekend between the U.S. and Iran to end the fighting in the war that's lasted longer than 15 weeks.
4: We got along very well with Iran. It's a different set of leaders. As you know, the first set is gone, the second set is gone. And we found the third set to be very smart, strong, very smart, but we ended up making a deal.
3: President Trump met with President Macron after arriving in France and said the deal will make global impacts quickly.
4: I think a lot of great things are going to happen in the Middle East right now. And very importantly, the oil is plummeting down and the stock market is shooting up like a rocket.
3: Senior U.S. officials told reporters that while the agreement does provide for the immediate opening of the Strait of Hormuz and lifting of the U.S. naval blockade there, it will take a few weeks for traffic to return to previous levels.
4: And the strait is already partially opened. As you know, they're doing a little hunting for a couple of mines that they've already found. But it's essentially ships are starting to go out. Now on Friday, it'll be completely opened.
3: Macron praised the deal.
5: And it's a very important one because first, it will fix the nuclear issue. And it's a very important matter for peace.
3: British Prime Minister Keir Starmer, German Chancellor Friedrich Merz, and Italian Prime Minister Giorgia Meloni have criticized Trump over failing to consult them about going to war. But a deal being made in recent days could change the tune of the summit, which will touch on more than just the Middle East. President Trump says that he spoke with Ukrainian President Volodymyr Zelensky this week, and Russian President Vladimir Putin is prepared, according to Trump, to help end the war between those countries. Specifics of a deal, though, aren't clear yet. I'm Clayton Neville.
0: It's happened in Australia and discussed in several other nations, and now the UK is planning to ban all kids under 16 from using a range of social media apps, including TikTok and YouTube. Correspondent Charles de Ledesma reports the plan, which will go further than any other nation's child blocks, will also be very difficult to enforce.
6: Prime Minister Keir Starmer has told a news conference he will fight back if technology companies resist the social media apps ban intended to protect children from harmful content and excessive screen time.
7: Today is a big moment for our country. This is a big step, real change for our children and our future. Because today I can announce that the government will ban access to social media for all children under the age of 16.
6: He says he is not prepared to compromise on the safety and happiness of our children.
7: It won't be easy. I mean, some technology companies want us to think that social media is unchangeable, part of an almost natural order. But we have to resist that kind of learned helplessness. We have agency. We can change it. And we will.
6: The move makes the UK part of a growing global movement to tighten online safety for children.
7: Hard to legislate for, hard to regulate, hard to enforce.
6: Australia, Canada, Brazil and Indonesia have introduced legislation or requirements for children's access to social media, whereas France, Spain, Denmark, Thailand and South Korea are among others studying or developing similar approaches. I'm Charles de Ledesma.
0: It's 16 till. When we return on America in the Morning, ICE agents manhunt, and what's behind the increase in memory chips, up 80%. Those stories and more after these messages.
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16: Do.
0: Now 14 before the hour. Welcome back. You're with America in the Morning. I'm John Trout. An investigation is underway in Mississippi after a report of a shoplifting at a Walmart led to the death of a child shot by police as a car was getting away. Correspondent Lisa Dwyer reports.
17: Authorities say a child is dead after a Mississippi police officer shot at a vehicle while responding to a shoplifting call. Another person was critically injured. The shooting happened Sunday in Senatobia after three people, including the child, left Walmart and got into a car. The Mississippi Bureau of Investigation says that as police tried to stop the vehicle, the driver drove toward them, almost hitting an officer. An officer then shot at the vehicle, which drove away, and then drove to a hospital where the child was pronounced dead. Walmart says they are saddened by the incident and are cooperating with the investigation. I'm Lisa Dwyer.
0: In New Jersey, an ICE agent opens fire after the driver allegedly struck the officer with his car as he was attempting to flee. Sue Aller reports that driver, illegally in the nation from Peru, is now the subject of a manhunt.
18: A federal immigration agent was injured and fired his weapon during an attempted arrest Monday morning in Ocean County, New Jersey. Authorities say ICE agents were trying to stop a vehicle in Manahawkin and take into custody 37-year-old Frederick Castillo Armino, a Peruvian national who ICE says is in the country illegally and under a final order of removal. According to ICE, the driver struck one of the agents with a vehicle during the encounter. Here is the live audio feed from Broadcastify.
19: We're sending to you and Mermaid Drive for shots fired. Officer down.
18: The agent then fired his weapon as the vehicle fled the scene. The injured agent was taken to a hospital, and authorities say it remains unclear whether anyone inside the fleeing vehicle was hit by the gunfire. WPVI-TV reports surveillance video from a nearby business captured part of the incident and showed someone being struck before the vehicle sped away. Lisa Bradley spoke to ABC6 Action News.
20: All different kinds of police that you could imagine that we've never seen in our lives. Like, they're all parking in our parking lot. And we're like, well, what is going on here?
18: The FBI is now leading the investigation. As of Monday evening, Castillo Armino has not been taken into custody. In New Jersey, I'm Sue Aller.
0: An election official in Alaska has ruled that Dan Sullivan is not eligible to appear as a candidate on the ballot as a Republican for the U.S. Senate election. That ruling is because there's already a Dan Sullivan running for election as a Republican. Director of Elections Carol Beecher's decision comes after incumbent GOP Senator Dan S. Sullivan accused Republican Dan J. Sullivan of attempting to deceive voters by appearing on the ballot with the same name and party affiliation as the incumbent and of working with Democrats in a race where Dan S. Sullivan is currently trailing in the polls to former Alaska Congresswoman Mary Peltola. Dan J. Sullivan has 30 days to appeal. The Senate seat in Alaska could be one that might tip the balance of power in Washington, depending upon who prevails. AI data centers have cornered the global supply of memory chips, driving prices up more than 80% in the last 6 weeks. The new old tech guy, Chuck Palm, reports.
14: Ramageddon is here, and it's as bad as it sounds. If you've been putting off buying a new laptop, phone, or tablet, don't wait. Buy it now. A couple of months ago, we ran a story talking about how the RAM prices for your new electronics is likely to go up. Today is that day. All the RAM that AI requires to run data centers is being sucked up at a pace that the world has never seen. A single AI server consumes as much RAM as hundreds of traditional laptops. This year, the Big Five, Amazon, Google, Meta, Microsoft, and Oracle are all spending $500 billion on AI infrastructure. About one-third of that cost is the RAM. DRAM, the memory your computer, phone, car all run on, has jumped more than 80% in just the first couple of months of 2026. A 64-gigabyte stick of RAM that sold for $250 last September now runs over $1,000. And the tech industry is running at a deficit. A Mac Mini used to ship next day. Now there's a five-week delay. And if you want more memory, it's going to be another 3 months. Lenovo, Dell, and Samsung, as well as others, have flagged 15 to 20% price hikes on laptops and phones. AI may be driving the gold rush, but you just got the pickaxe. 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I'm Chuck Palm.
0: America in the Morning's Robert Workman has Tuesday sports.
16: Baseball Monday, Dustin May went the distance on a one-hitter as the Cardinals handcuffed the Padres 3-0. May set down the first 18 batters in a row before issuing a leadoff walk to Fernando Tatis Jr. in the seventh. Two batters later, Manny Machado singled, but that was it.
21: Oh, 100%. Yeah, I felt great. It was a good outing, great defense, great team win.
16: Nine strikeouts, and May just missed a Maddox throwing 101 pitches. Phillies shut out the Marlins 7-0 behind Zach Wheeler and the Fortunes, a combined five-hitter. Reds routed the Mets 12-0. Chase Burns and the Smithers scattered six hits. Eugenio Suarez homered twice and drove in six. Nick Kurtz went deep twice to drive in five, leading the A's to an 11-2 plundering of the Pirates. Tigers pounced on the Astros 9-3. Colt Keith, three taters and six ribs. Nationals nailed the Royals. Dylan Cruz capped a five-run fifth with a three-run jack. Cubs scored twice in the bottom of the ninth to edge the Rockies. Wins for the Dodgers, Diamondbacks, and Twins. World Cup Monday, Cape Verde held Spain to a stunning scoreless draw in Atlanta. 40-year-old keeper Vozinho made seven saves as the defending European champions took an incredible 27 shots. Belgium tied Egypt 1-1 on an own goal in Seattle. Saudi Arabia and Uruguay drew 1-1 in Miami, and in Los Angeles, a 2-2 draw between Iran and New Zealand. Four matches across the USA today, while Team USA gears up for Friday's match with Australia. Christian Pulisic trained apart from the team yesterday after suffering a calf injury in the opener. That's Tuesday Sports.
0: Thank you, Robert, and stick around for this one at 5 till. The Knicks go from the basketball court to the Canyon of Heroes when America in the Morning continues after these messages.
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0: It's 5 till. Welcome back. You're with America in the Morning. New York City's mayor is calling it the biggest parade ever for the Big Apple. Correspondent Julie Walker reports on the ticker tape parade for the basketball champion New York Knicks, now scheduled for Thursday in Lower Manhattan's Canyon of Heroes.
25: The Knicks NBA Finals win celebration continues with a ticker tape parade up the Canyon of Heroes Thursday starting at 10 a.m. And Mayor Mamdani couldn't be more excited.
26: It may well be the largest parade in New York City history. And I think that speaks to what this team means to this city. It also speaks to 53 years of waiting. It speaks to 26 years since the last time we were in the finals. And it speaks to the beauty of what one family story has meant to the whole city. Rick Brunson was on that 99 team when we lost 4-1 to the Spurs. And now for his son to be Captain Clutch 26 years later and deliver us this championship, it's an incredible moment.
25: He had the Knicks in five, and that's just what they did, beating the Spurs Saturday night 94-90. The Knicks won in 73, but did not have a ticker tape parade.
26: It will be a parade where we will see ticker tape. As we know, the Knicks won in 73, but they've never actually had a ticker tape parade. This will be the first ticker tape parade in New York Knicks history. And it will also be one where we will see the players. Part of the reason we're having this parade on Thursday is to ensure the players have enough time to bring their families, because they've been working their entire life for this.
25: The mayor says the Knicks team and their families will be on floats with performances. The parade goes from Battery Park to City Hall, where a ceremony will take place. Julie Walker, New York.
0: We looked at big movies set to debut this summer on Monday's program. Today, entertainment reporter Kevin Carr has a sneak peek at what's expected to be the must-watched television shows between now and Labor Day.
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37: FYI, the ETA is ASAP. PP.
27: August sees the return of Apple TV Plus's Ted Lasso for a fourth season on the 5th.
38: The Green Lantern's oath is to protect people.
27: HBO Max will release its new superhero series, Lanterns, on the 16th. I'm Kevin Carr.
0: America in the Morning for Tuesday, June 16th, 2026 is produced by Jeff McKay and Tom Cusick. I'm John Trout. This is Westwood One.
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6: Because there are often no early symptoms, nearly half of those with glaucoma may not even know they have it until vision loss has occurred.
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10: Sherry Preston. Five people are under arrest in an alleged plot to attack the UFC fight at the White House over the weekend. Sources tell ABC News the plan involved hooking explosives onto drones and flying them into nearby buildings, and then what's described as a second wave would rush a checkpoint. President Trump at the G7 summit touting his deal with Iran. Few details have been made public, and there seems to be some disagreement over whether the plan includes Israel's withdrawal from Lebanon. Iran says, yes, it does include that. Israel says no. President Trump says,
11: without the United States, there would be no Israel. Without me, there would be no Israel, because no other president was willing to do what I did.
10: ABC's Rachel Scott, traveling with the president, says,
12: so even though Israel and the U.S. got into this conflict together, Israel is making it clear they are not a part of this deal. In fact, Israeli Prime Minister Benjamin Netanyahu says Israeli forces will stay in Lebanon as long as necessary. The president even saying this morning that Israel would be nothing without him.
10: The president also meeting with Ukrainian President Volodymyr Zelensky at the summit. The price of gas has been falling, says ABC's Elizabeth Schulze.
13: The national average right at $4 a gallon, and Gas Buddy does expect that number could go down to $3.75 by the 4th of July if shipping does start to pick up in the Strait of Hormuz on Friday. There are still some big ifs there. One is that shipping companies are still waiting for clarity on this deal, with the ceasefire potentially expiring in 60 days.
10: The airlines are also saying fares won't be dropping this summer anytime, even though demand for travel has remained strong. The eight people killed in the B-52 crash at Edwards Air Force Base still not identified. The cause still under investigation. Federal Reserve Board begins its two-day meeting today under the new leadership of Chairman Kevin Warsh. Venus and Serena Williams back together on the court. They got a wild card entry to play doubles at Wimbledon. You're listening to ABC News.
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10: The search goes on in Butler, Missouri for clues in a deadly plane crash that killed 11 skydivers and their pilot. ABC's Matt Rivers is on scene.
17: A city official says it appears the pilot may have been trying to make an emergency landing on a flat roadway nearby, but the plane stalled and crashed. Tragically, family members may have witnessed the crash.
18: The NTSB says they're looking to find any data recording devices that might have been on board that plane, see if they can find any more answers in this tragedy.
10: Life-threatening flash flooding has been swamping millions of people across the South.
1: The governor of Texas declaring a disaster for more than 100 counties across the state. In Waco, highways turned into rivers.
2: There's a car just floating down the median.
1: Vehicles washed down the interstate as fast-moving water overtook the road.
4: Literally, I'm not kidding. You thought I was going to die out here.
1: First responders rescuing dozens of people, even using ropes to pull one trapped driver to safety. In Houston, stranded motorists forced to push their cars through flooded streets as debris drifted by.
10: That's ABC's Hannah Patah. A freight train and a bus collided in Zimbabwe today, killing at least 9 people, including 2 children. The crash happened less than a week after a minibus caught fire in central Zimbabwe, killing 7 people. And Kensington Palace has announced that Prince George will attend Eton, the private all-boys school his father and Uncle Harry both went to, cost for a year's education about $84,000. Sherry Preston, ABC News.
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5: An Amber Alert issued out of Snohomish County and the latest on charges levied against King County Assessor John Wilson. Right now, it's 5:04.
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5: And we say good morning and welcome back to Libby Kay.
16: Good early Tuesday morning. Sun just about up. We've got outright daylight pretty much everywhere. Got a crash reported Seattle southbound I-5 to south. The Boeing access road may be in the HOV lane. Visually unable to confirm that for you right now, and I don't have a delayed travel time either side. Northbound, of course, would build up more so at this point. It's 13 minutes, though, still just from I-405 up toward I-90, and no delay spots that I've noticed. Got a left lane blocked eastbound Dearborn Street at Rainier Avenue. We still have the intersection of Highland Park Way and West Marginal Way Southwest blocked with an accident. So you want to take Olson Place Southwest to get around here. North Sounders, I see a stacked up I-5 southbound at the Boeing freeway exit ramp. It's about 16 minutes effort to Linwood, 30 to get down to Seattle, pretty standard. Eastside Travelers, good, 405 coming south, Linwood to Woodinville, 13 minutes. You're in great shape passing by the Leverett Highway. Northbound, 405 coming off the Valley Freeway, renting up to Bellevue, standard 13 minutes too. In the Northwest News Radio Traffic Center, I'm Libby Kay.
5: Thanks, Libby, and let's take a look at your forecast for this afternoon. Partially sunny with a daytime high in the mid to upper 70s. Partially cloudy skies for tonight with a low in the mid 50s. Sunny skies tomorrow with a high expected in the mid 70s. Currently 56 degrees with clear skies in Bremerton and already 63 with clear skies in downtown Seattle.
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5: Good morning. It is now 5:06. There's an active Amber Alert in the region this morning. A Washington State Patrol and Woodwood Police are looking for a 6-year-old boy who may be the victim of an abduction. Ilyov Carino Carino was last seen around 10 o'clock last night on Southwest 148th in Linwood. Authorities believe the boy was taken or abducted by a 32-year-old man. We don't know the relation the boy and the man might have. Police believe the two may be in Tukwila. They're asking you to watch out for a silver 2010 Ford Fusion. So far, excellent for Seattle's first ever World Cup experience. Yesterday's Belgium-Egypt match ended in a 1-1 draw, but the big winner was fans on both sides, both inside and outside the stadium.
19: Just the World Cup, you know? Just that game over there in Seattle. It's been great.
20: It's really beautiful. I love it. I'd want to move here, honestly.
21: Oh, so cool. I've been here only a year, and I've never seen so many people and so many foreign, tourists. It's amazing. I love it.
5: Tens of thousands who couldn't get a match ticket filled Pioneer Square in downtown Seattle. Many others attended other fan zone gatherings at the Waterfront Seattle Center and elsewhere. If you were near Lumen Field, you may have noticed designated protest zones. These areas are marked off with cones and netting and are located on Occidental Avenue, South King Street, South Charles Street, and South Royal Brougham Way. The Seattle Police Department says the zones are set up to provide access for everyone so they may exercise their right to speech regardless of the event. Protesters weren't seen in the zone, but small groups are found around the stadium protesting the current administration. The Seattle Police Department says these protest zones will remain in place through July 6th. It was a hot one for the first ever local World Cup match in Seattle. Seattle Fire Department Public Information Officer Dave Cuervo says they've increased their staffing for the festivities.
0: We normally have 216 firefighters and paramedics staffed to work every day throughout the city, but we also have additional upstaffing. We have more than 150 additional firefighters and paramedics working.
5: Cuervo says it's important to monitor for any heat exhaustion or stroke symptoms.
0: Those symptoms include severe exhaustion, dizziness, headaches, nausea, profuse sweating.
5: He also reminds everyone to stay hydrated. T-Mobile Park might have an unusual number of soccer jerseys in its confines on Friday. Northwest News Radio Scott Carty explains.
3: During the entire World Cup in Seattle, there's only one match day that shares the day with a Mariners game, and it's this Friday. Red Sox Nation is coming to town as the Mariners host the Red Sox for three games. Their first game is Friday night at 7:10, and that's just about 5 hours after the USA-Australia match at Seattle Stadium. We'll see how many diehard sports fans make it a doubleheader. Scott Carty, Northwest News Radio.
5: It is now 5:09. Charges against King County Assessor John Wilson have been dropped. He was accused of stalking his ex-fiancee and violating a court order. Court documents gave a two-sentence explanation for the decision, saying additional information has been produced and the victim no longer wants to cooperate. Healthcare workers at several local clinic locations have decided to seek union representation. 250 nurse practitioners and physician assistants with Fred Hutchinson Cancer Center, the University of Washington, and Seattle Children's Hospital have filed to unionize with the Union of American Physicians and Dentists. According to a statement released by the UAPD, clinicians are concerned about patient loads, visit times, and quality of care. After the union is certified, clinicians will negotiate a contract with the healthcare system to set standards for staffing, work conditions, fair pay, and clinical independence. The Whatcom County Council is moving closer to joining other jurisdictions around the area that have put the brakes on civil detention centers. The council scheduled a public hearing for next Tuesday, June 23rd. Afterwards, council members will likely vote on a one-year ban on accepting or processing applications for new or expanded holding facilities. During last week's 5-2 vote to advance the measure, one of the members who voted no called the ban redundant because civil detention facilities are already banned. That's because they're not expressly permitted in Whatcom County building codes.
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5: Good morning. It is now 5:11. If you've been wanting to explore the underwater marine life of Puget Sound, now is a great time. That's because the lowest tides of the year started Monday and can be experienced again today. 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
22: Do you have any advice for people wanting to go and explore the tide pools and see some cool critters?
23: I think one thing to definitely be mindful of is that there is life beneath your feet all around you. So definitely just make sure to watch where you're stepping. Eelgrass is home to a lot of really delicate and fragile species. So just be careful where you're walking around. You know, try to stay on sand as much as possible. Avoid stepping on eelgrass and any sort of kelp because you never know what's going to be under them. And I would say also one big thing too is that we try not to churn over very like large rocks, which I know can be tempting sometimes because you're curious to see what might be under those rocks. But sometimes the animals and the critters that are under those rocks are choosing to stay there to protect themselves. So we don't want to disturb their happiness and their home when we're out there and exploring. So it's best to just kind of see what we see as we're walking around. And I also like to remind folks to, if we're going to touch critters out there, to gently touch them with one wet finger. And in terms of any sort of safety things, it can definitely be a pretty slippery environment. So if you can, wear some good grip shoes, dress for the weather in terms of rain and sun. And I think definitely most importantly that I tell visitors and naturalists when we go out to do these program days is to have a lot of fun, because it is a lot of fun and it's just a great experience that I think it brings a lot of us as a community together.
22: And what kind of programs does the Seattle Aquarium offer to kind of teach people more about low tides and the creatures we can see?
23: Yeah, so our program offers these is a form of informal education. So we have expert naturalists with us on these beaches who will teach you all about the critters that we might encounter, and they'll give you some cool facts about them. They'll show you some of the habitats that they live in, from like their eelgrass to the sandy and rocky shores that we have. And one of their big goals is to definitely inspire empathy and curiosity about our ocean and about the ecosystems that they live in and the critters themselves, so that they can be promote like conservation action as well.
22: And what are some of the beaches around here that are the best for tide pooling?
23: Yes, I feel like that's a great question. And it really depends on who you ask, I feel like. But personally, I think some of the really great beaches that we have are actually some of the ones that we're visiting this season, which include Richmond Beach and Shoreline, Golden Gardens, Lincoln Park Beach in West Seattle, and Seahurst Beach down in Burien, Des Moines Beach, and Pocket Beach, which is actually conveniently by the Seattle Aquarium as well.
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6: Good morning, Eric. I'm looking for sun glare delay soon enough. Not yet, though. South Sounders, you're good on northbound I-5 as you're coming up over the Nisqually Bridge. I don't have issue, nor do I have delays. 13 minutes tops coming north between Lacey and DuPont for that 11 or so miles. Today, Route 512 seems to be okay. I had some westbound speed indicators of slowdowns around the South Hillmall curve, but I don't see that. You're still about 20 minutes, 21 tops between Sumner and Lakewood. Northbound 167, okay, between Sumner and Auburn. You are building passing Highway 18. You're up to 18 minutes now on that stretch between Highway 18 and the I-405 interchange. You're still okay, though, on I-5 between Federal Way and SeaTac. Southbound I-5, I do see DOT vehicles here in the left lane to south Boeing Access Road, but no delay. Just watch out because we do have some reports of accident activity. Seattle crash still eastbound Dearborn Street at Rainier Avenue, blocking the left lane. In the Northwest News Radio Traffic Center, I'm Libby Kay.
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7: Not as hot today. 70 degrees. We'll have a patchwork of clouds build in. And from any clouds today, some sprinkles or mist can't be ruled out, but mainly dry in most places. Overnight cooler down to 53. Tomorrow, 73. Morning clouds, afternoon sun. Pretty sunny on Thursday, upper 70s, and then back to the low 80s on Friday. In the Como Weather Center, I'm meteorologist George Waldenberger, Como 4 News.
5: Currently 58 degrees with sunshine in Everett and in downtown Seattle. Under partially cloudy skies, we've got 61 degrees. 5:17, time for a check of your sports. The Mariners are back home hosting the Orioles tonight to begin a three-game series. Logan Gilbert is set to start opposite Baltimore's Brandon Young. Gilbert is 4-4 with a 3.62 ERA this season, allowed one run over six innings in a win over the O's last week. The Mariners are also getting their all-star catcher back. Cal Raleigh will be activated from the injured list ahead of tonight's game. Raleigh has not played since May 13th due to an oblique injury. He was hitting 161 with 7 home runs and 18 RBI before being put on the injured list. Texas Tech quarterback Brennan Sorsby is officially leaving college football. ESPN reports Sorsby plans to enter the NFL supplemental draft amid the legal wrangling over his NCAA eligibility after admitting he bet on college football. The World Cup continued Monday with 4 draws and 4 matches played across the United States. At Lumen Field, Belgium tied Egypt 1-1. The top guy of the sports governing body was there, and Sounders head coach Brian Schmetzer got to chat with him.
8: Yeah, I had the good fortune in visiting with Gianni Infantino before the match started, and we were just having a nice conversation, and he just said to me, Seattle is so special. What an amazing turnout this is.
5: 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That's the latest on sports. Coming up, another check on traffic and weather. 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
5: Good morning. It's now 5:21. I'm Eric Heintz with some of the stories we're following. While details of the proposed peace agreement between the U.S. and Iran have not been released, one of the fine points is the reopening of the Strait of Hormuz. But there are other questions about whether Iran will charge a fee to use the waterway. News Nation's Trevor Shirley is following developments.
26: The White House claims Iran has agreed not to charge tolls over the next 60 days and say they expect that to be a part of the final deal as well. Iran, though, for its part, has said that it believes it's allowed to legally charge passing ships what it calls maritime service fees. President Trump says that strait will be opened after Friday's ceremonial signing of this deal. Some experts say clearing the mines in the strait could end up taking weeks.
5: A ceremonial signing of the deal is expected to take place this Friday in Switzerland. With the deal that is expected to be signed this week, the average gas prices have responded by dropping down slightly around the country. That part of the story from ABC's Christian Cordero.
27: For the first time since April, the average price of regular gas in the U.S. is below $4 per gallon at $3.99, according to Gas Buddy. That means filling up a mid-sized 18-gallon SUV costs about $72 today. That's down from $81 one month ago, but still well above the $53 it cost before the war began at the end of February.
5: AAA reports the current state average for regular gasoline is $5.51 a gallon. That's down by 11 cents from a week ago. Now here is your ABC Medical Minute with Alex Stone.
28: 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The nose contains many small, delicate blood vessels along the inside that are easily irritated by dry air, injury, or inflammation. When this happens, it can lead to bleeding. Common causes include allergies, respiratory infections, dry climates, high altitude, nose picking, or inserted objects. To prevent a nosebleed, keep your child's nose moist with saline spray. Use a humidifier, avoid forceful nose blowing, and remind them to keep fingers and objects out of their nostrils. When a bloody nose does happen, have your child sit upright, lean forward, and gently pinch the soft part of the nose for 10 minutes while breathing out of their mouth. Seek emergency care if bleeding lasts more than 30 minutes, if they lose a lot of blood or your child experiences breathing issues or vomiting. With this Medical Minute, I'm Alex Stone.
5: And that brings us to 524.
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5: And time to check in once again with Libby Kay.
6: I'm seeing some travel times climb for North Sounders. I-5 Everett down to Seattle, 32 minutes. 17 of that now between Everett and Lynnwood. So we've tacked on a minute or two here. Still I-5 just stacked up at the Boeing Freeway exit ramp. From Lynnwood down to Seattle, that's 16 miles is 17 minutes. So you're still good. And, of course, we got our express lanes back again. 405 Lynnwood down to Bellevue, 21 minutes. Good passing Bothell-Everett Highway and State Route 522. North on 405 rented up to Bellevue is 15 minutes. You're building well off the Valley Freeway. 167 does look heaviest to me coming past Highway 18. That Auburn to Renton travel time is up to 20 minutes. I-5's up to 23 minutes between Federal Way and SeaTac. Haven't seen anything unusual, but you are certainly building toward Kent Des Moines Road. You see something you want to share and you can safely, you're always welcome. 206-421-1000. Southbound I-5, DOT vehicles here in the left lane just south of Boeing Access Road, but you're okay passing it. In the Northwest News Radio Traffic Center, I'm Libby Kay.
5: 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Let's go ahead and take a look at your forecast for this afternoon. Partially sunny skies with a daytime high in the mid to upper 70s. Partially cloudy skies tonight with a low in the mid-50s. Sunny tomorrow with a high expected in the mid-70s. Currently 60 degrees with sunny skies in Puyallup, 61 with fair skies in downtown Seattle.
1: From ABC News, Tech Trends. Google is going after thieves using Google's own AI to try to scam people. A China-based cybercrime network known as Outsider Enterprise allegedly used Google's Gemini AI to build kits. It then sold to crooks who used them to run attacks. The scams involve thousands of phony websites and millions of text messages trying to trick people. The buy now, pay later trend may be heading for video games. Several reports suggest Xbox may be ready to team up with some of the biggest players in the industry, PayPal and Klarna. It could allow users to spread the cost of consoles or even games themselves over several payments without paying any interest. And you can now take to the skies around the world for free. Google Earth has introduced a new flight simulator option. It's pretty bare bones. You basically control everything with the arrow keys on your keyboard. But it'll still let you fly over your house, your job, or just about anywhere on Earth. With Tech Trends, Sherry Preston, ABC News.
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4: ABC News, I'm Sherry Preston. An alleged plot to attack the UFC fight at the White House on Sunday night, foiled by the FBI. Sources tell ABC News that five people are now under arrest after hatching a plan that involved using drones armed with explosives. President Trump is at the G7 summit in the French Alps, says the Iran peace deal is a good one, but says ABC News senior political correspondent Rachel Scott, we still don't know much about the agreement.
5: Senior administration officials say the deal broadly reopens the Strait of Hormuz and lifts the U.S. blockade on Iranian ports. While the president insists the strait will be permanently toll-free, Iran says they do plan to collect fees for services. And there are still lingering questions about if Iran will get a payout.
4: Investigators are still looking for the cause of the crash of a B-52 in California. Eight people were killed. And the home of the personal pan pizza is changing hands. Yum Brands, owner of Pizza Hut, is selling it to a private equity firm for $2.7 billion. This is ABC News.
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6: Good morning. It's now 5:32. An Amber Alert is issued as police are looking for a 6-year-old boy believed to have been abducted in Linwood. Eliav Carino may have been abducted by a 32-year-old man. Police have not said what the relationship is between the two. They may be in the Tukwila area this morning in a silver 2010 Ford Fusion. The Seattle Fire Department says so far there haven't been any heat-related emergencies at local World Cup activities, but everyone is reminded to stay hydrated. The next match is this Friday. Charges against King County Assessor John Wilson have been dismissed. He was accused of stalking his ex-fiancée and violating a court order. 250 nurse practitioners and physician assistants with Fred Hutch and the University of Washington and Seattle Children's Hospital have filed to unionize. The clinicians are concerned about patient loads, visit times, and quality of care. So far, safety measures near Lumen Field are going to plan, including a few illegal drone interceptions. Michelle Esteban with Como News has more on the efforts underway during the World Cup.
7: From the air to the waterways, Elliott Bay, literally part of the World Cup footprint.
8: There were additional security forces. You could definitely tell that Seattle was prepared.
7: Fan John Diaz noticed the police presence on light rail, said it's the safest he's ever felt. And then there are security measures you don't see. The Seattle Ops Center.
9: Things went very smoothly at the stadium.
7: A beehive of activity. 55 agencies represented 110 people on site, from logistics and planning between local, state, and federal partners, plus a wall of live camera feeds. Including no parking at the stadium and those controversial CCTV cameras in the stadium district are now on.
6: Details on the drone interceptions have not been released by the Unified Command Post in Seattle. A group of lawmakers are fighting to protect an ocean observation project. Northwest News Radio's Lillian James has that story.
10: The Ocean Observatory's initiative gathers information through a network of more than 900 sensors. The Seattle Times reports it focuses on tracking ocean circulation, ecosystems, climate change, and extreme weather. However, the National Science Foundation has directed the removal of these sensors from the waters off several states, including Washington. In a letter sent to the NSF, lawmakers from across the country, including Washington's Patty Murray and Maria Cantwell, urged

0: urged them to halt the dismantling and conduct a review. The Times reports many scientists say this decision came with no warning or scientific review, while the NSF says it's a de-scoping aligned with a strategy to prioritize evolving scientific priorities and emerging technologies. This comes as the Trump administration's proposed budget includes a 55% cut to the agency. Lillian James, Northwest News Radio.
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1: So we better check back in with our friend Libby Kay.
3: I think we got a crash now, State Route 512 eastbound before Pioneer. So after the Meridian ramp, I cannot visually see it. I'll tell you, travel time estimates about 37 minutes between Lakewood and Sumner, just for that 16 miles. If you want to get off at Meridian to head east into Sumner, that's going to save you, for now, at least 12 minutes. If you want to go north on I-5 and take 167, the River Road portion, that's even a good 10 minutes faster right now. But if you can see that crash and you're able to share any information, you're always welcome. 206-421-1000. 167 is okay coming north of State Route 410. It's about 20 minutes already coming north of Highway 18 to get up toward I-405. Seems like a pretty standard build though there. Definitely filling in northbound I-5 in the Central Sound. Got a lot of early daylight. I'm certainly looking for sun glare delay. And I do see some bright sunshine as I'm looking on eastbound I-90 now, midspan of the floating bridge. So sunglasses certainly necessary. In the Northwest News Radio Traffic Center, I'm Libby Kay.
1: 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All right, let's take a look at your forecast for this afternoon. Partially sunny today with a daytime high in the mid to upper 70s. Partially cloudy skies for tonight with a low in the mid 50s. Sunny tomorrow with a high in the mid 70s. Currently in Tacoma, 61 degrees with sunny skies and 61 degrees with fair skies in downtown Seattle at 5:36. A bicyclist is dead after a crash with a box truck. The 60-year-old woman lost her balance and veered in front of the truck. This happened around 8 o'clock Monday morning near 47th Avenue Southwest and Southwest Wildwood Place in Seattle's Fauntleroy neighborhood. The driver did not show any signs of being under the influence. This is the second time this month a bicyclist was hit and killed in Seattle. Another city adds radar speed signs to improve traffic safety. Puyallup will install the signs as part of a pilot program in areas that might need more traffic enforcement. Development Engineering Manager Ken Cook recently told the Puyallup City Council the program removes the burden from residents.
4: The existing program is initiated by residents and neighborhoods. Council direction was to create a proposal for a proactive traffic calming program, whereby the city would initiate, prioritize, and implement traffic calming measures.
1: Cook says after they collect the data from the nine sites, they'll go back to the City Council to discuss the results in about 5 to 6 months. The Tacoma News Tribune reports the radar-activated displays will be deployed in the next few weeks. The Washington Correction Center is testing a new program for female inmates. It's to help them remove painful reminder of difficult times. The pilot program launched late last year is to help female inmates remove their tattoos. It prioritizes women who have suffered sex trafficking or survived sex trafficking or were involved in gangs. Removing them helps the women transition back into their respective communities. Treatment can take up to 12 sessions to fully clear a tattoo. So far, a total of 62 inmates have expressed interest in the program. Officials are working to get a tattoo removal specialist permanently set up in the correction center in Gig Harbor. The U.S. Coast Guard is taking a major step to boost America's presence in the Arctic. Northwest News Radio's Denise Whitaker explains.
5: The U.S. Coast Guard's got three new Arctic security cutters coming online. The first two will be homeported in Kodiak, Alaska. The third will be based in Seward when the infrastructure to support it there is completed. Admiral Kevin Lunday says positioning the icebreakers in Alaska is critical to national security, enabling the Coast Guard to defend our northern border and meet evolving threats with speed and strength. And if you've noticed the cutter Storrs on Seattle's waterfront, it's also moving north to Juneau once infrastructure up there is complete. Denise Whitaker, Northwest News Radio.
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6: It's time for Northwest 250, celebrating local history as America marks its 250th. Here's Felix Bunnell.
7: When Washington became a state in November 1889, that wasn't the only big news that year. In the spring and summer, destructive fires hit three Washington cities. On June 6th, a fire caused by a boiling over glue pot devastated Seattle. A carpenter named John Back was blamed for boiling the glue and for spreading the fire by trying to douse it with water instead of smothering it. On July 4th, Ellensburg caught fire and 10 city blocks were wiped out. The cause was never determined. Spokane's fire broke out on August 4th in a hotel and restaurant, and about 30 blocks burned to the ground. Each city took the devastation in stride and started rebuilding right away. In Seattle, John Back left town and was never seen again. That's today's Northwest 250. I'm Felix Bonnell.
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1: Good morning. It is now 5:40. As we first reported yesterday, Great Britain is planning to ban people under the age of 16 from using some social media apps to protect children. News Nation's Brian Emteen has the latest developments.
8: The Prime Minister in the UK says he will go even beyond what other nations have done with social media bans, and that he will ban children under 16 from using social media like Snapchat, TikTok, YouTube, Instagram, Facebook, and X. Children will be blocked from what the Prime Minister calls harmful functions, including live streaming, and the restrictions will also apply to gaming sites too. And it goes even beyond that to everyone under the age of 18 also being banned from having what they called AI romantic companions. Listen to what the Prime Minister said.
9: Social media is making our children unhappy and unsafe. And as a parent, as much as a Prime Minister, I just can't let that go on anymore. Because our children deserve better. They deserve a happy, safe childhood in a stronger, fairer Britain.
8: So the way this law would work was it would require tech companies to make sure children are not using their apps. And if the tech companies do not comply, then they would face fines. And as you can imagine, big tech likely is going to fight this legislation. YouTube and Meta have already warned that a ban will push kids into unregulated online spaces, which is an interesting component if you think about it. I mean, if they can't get on all the apps that we're used to, will they find other places to go?
1: That's News Nation's Brian Enteen reporting. A long battle over a union contract for some Whole Foods workers may begin soon thanks to a ruling against the Amazon-owned grocery chain on Monday. The National Labor Relations Board has ruled against Whole Foods' objections to an earlier ruling that upheld a unionization vote by workers in Philadelphia. The new ruling sets the stage for what may be a long battle over whether Whole Foods must collectively bargain with U.S. employees for the first time. So far, there's no comment from Amazon, which continues to wage another union battle in New York. Now, 4 years after the warehouse employees there voted to unionize. Now, here's Charlie Pettit with today's Bloomberg's Business of Sports.
10: The Knicks have become the top-selling championship team ever on Fanatics, which sells team apparel and collectibles. Immediately after the Knicks' victory, Fanatics released more than 300 Knicks-branded championship products. At one point, the company was taking in 8,000 orders a minute, a Fanatics record. The Philadelphia Eagles had held the record for sales in a 24-hour period following a title. Billionaires Ken Griffin and Stephen Ross have made a donation to pay for 1,200 tickets for children in South Florida to attend World Cup games in Miami. The donations will be made through the Florida Council of 100 Group, in which the two business people are heavily involved, and be distributed to local boys and girls clubs. Griffin and Ross both relocated to the state during the pandemic. And that's the Bloomberg Business of Sports report. I'm Charlie Pellett.
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11: Investors' hopes for an end soon to the U.S.-Iran conflict fueled gains for the major stock averages Monday. The Dow soared 469 points to finish at 51,671. The S&P gained 1.6%. The Nasdaq soared 3%. Assuming the Gulf Peace Agreement holds, the Strait of Hormuz is set to fully reopen by the end of the week. But analysts say businesses that rely on petroleum products could still see supply shortages for months. Following its record-breaking IPO Friday, SpaceX watched its shares surge 20% during its first full day of trading yesterday. CEO Elon Musk posted on X, which he also owns, that the company could reach $1 trillion in revenue by 2030. And forget that the American whiskey industry is in a slump. Vermont distillery Lost Lantern is releasing the United States of Bourbon, a blend of 50 bourbons, one from each state, to mark the country's 250th birthday. Jim Ryan, ABC News.
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3: The crash is looking to me like it's actually on the ramp to the Valley Freeway from State Route 512. So a vehicle, I believe, went down the grassy embankment. You may be getting by on the right shoulder only. I have an estimate, a 38-minute travel time from Lakewood to Sumner. That's for the 16 miles on State Route 512. Your delays are starting coming around the South Hill Mall curve. So definitely exiting off at Meridian. It's going to save you at least 10 minutes of travel time to work your way around through Sumner. You could also go west on State Route 512, take northbound I-5, and then take 167, the River Road portion. That's also saving you at least 10 minutes. We're all needing our sunglasses now. Northbound side of I-5, you're delayed trying to get over the Nisqually Bridge between Lacey and DuPont. That's about 15 minutes, so already needing a couple extra. I-5, if you're coming up into Tacoma, just careful over the Puyallup River Bridge. You're driving into some bright sunshine. Lake Bridge travelers coming east, of course, careful too. In the Northwest News Radio Traffic Center, I'm Libby Kay.
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12: All right, the heat's behind us. 70 today. We'll have broken cloud cover, and some neighborhoods may stay in the 60s. It's going to feel a whole lot cooler. Overnight, low 50s, cooler yet. Tomorrow, 73. Morning clouds, afternoon sun. Upper 70s Thursday, 80 Friday. We'll be in the 70s this upcoming weekend in the Como Weather Center. I'm meteorologist George Waldenberger, Como 4 News.
1: Early 60 degrees with partially cloudy skies in Bellevue and under fair skies in downtown Seattle. We have 61 degrees. And that brings us to 5:46, time for a check of your sports. Seattle made its World Cup debut as Belgium-Egypt tied 1-1 at Lumen Field. Sounders head coach Brian Schmetzer says before the game, he got the chance to meet with FIFA president Gianni Infantino. He says Seattle has made a good impression so far.
13: We looked at the crowd. It was just packed full of people. He goes, the joy, this is exactly what we're hoping that the World Cup does when we bring it to the world. And he goes, Seattle has proven to be, yet again, a super special place. And we're so happy that this was a host city that was selected to represent.
1: The U.S. host Australia this Friday, also in Seattle. The action resumes today with a trio of matches. France will take on Senegal in East Rutherford, New Jersey. Iraq will challenge Norway in Foxborough, Massachusetts. And Argentina will face Algeria in Kansas City. The Mariners are back home and they get their all-star catcher back. They host the Orioles tonight to begin a three-game set. Cal Raleigh will be activated from the injured list ahead of tonight's game. Raleigh has not played since May 13th due to an oblique injury. Logan Gilbert is set to start opposite Baltimore's Brandon Young. First pitch is 6:40 tonight. Texas Tech quarterback Brendan Sorsby is officially leaving college football. ESPN reports that Sorsby plans to enter the NFL supplemental draft amid the legal wrangling over his NCAA eligibility after admitting he bet on college sports. And in men's college World Series, Texas beat Alabama 14-2 in an elimination game. Oklahoma held on to beat Georgia 4-3 to remain unbeaten. That's a check of your sports. Coming up, another check on traffic and weather. Also, this day in history with Brian Calvert's Almanac. It's now 5:48.
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1: Good morning. It is now 5:51. I'm Eric Hines. Here are some of the top stories we're following. Accused healthcare chief executive officer killer Luigi Mangione is due back in court today after a hearing earlier this month shrouded in secrecy. ABC's Peter Holombos has the latest.
21: Mangione was last in court earlier this month, though the judge overseeing his case abruptly blocked the public from accessing the hearing. New York Judge Gregory Caro also rejected a request from a coalition of news organizations to open the hearing or provide a reason why it was sealed, though he scheduled Tuesday's hearing to pick up where things left off. Mangione is less than 3 months away from standing trial on murder charges associated with the 2024 assassination. He's pleaded to not guilty, and a public campaign to raise money for his defense has raised more than $1.5 million. Peter Haralambos, ABC News.
1: President Trump's name is no longer on the side of the Kennedy Center in Washington, D.C., but the public can't see the name of John F. Kennedy now either. ABC News national correspondent Stephen Portnoy explains.
22: The Kennedy Center's executive director said in a sworn declaration Saturday that crews had removed President Trump's name from the facade. But tarp-draped scaffolding remains in front of the building, obscuring the letters that identify it as the John F. Kennedy Memorial Center for the Performing Arts. A center spokesperson says the tarp and scaffolding will remain in place as crews address maintenance needs of the marble and soffit panels on the building's front. It's unclear if that maintenance is related to the installation and removal of Trump's name. Officials haven't said how long the work might take. Stephen Portnoy, ABC News, Washington.
1: Florida officials launched a cattle protection protocol after the first screw worm case in Texas. Now they're going even further and targeting shelter pets. News Nation's Brooke Schaefer has the latest.
23: Starting now, rescue and shelter animals from states with confirmed New World screwworm cases cannot come to Florida. Other animals from counties with confirmed cases will need to go through extra official inspection and be treated for the pest. This major move from Florida officials comes as the number of confirmed U.S. screwworm cases has now risen to 12. The USDA says that includes 11 cases in livestock and pets in Texas and one dog in New Mexico.
1: North Carolina, Pennsylvania, and Idaho are each requiring animals coming from infected areas to get veterinarian checks. It is now 5:53.
24: I'm Brian Calvert with the Almanac. A look at what happened on this date in history. In 1884, the first roller coaster was operational at Coney Island, New York. 1903, Pepsi Cola registers Pepsi Cola with the United States Patent Office. This day in 1975. Singer Adam Wade becomes the first African-American game show host when Musical Chairs debuts on CBS. In 1981, The Chicago Tribune purchased the Chicago Cubs from the P.K. Wrigley Chewing Gum Company. In 1992, the Supreme Court ruled the government may kidnap criminal suspects. In 2008, California's first same-sex marriages took place. In 2016, Philadelphia made history for being the first city in America to approve a tax on sugary drinks. 2 years later, Seattle followed suit, and this was the number one country song in the U.S. on June 16th, 2013. Song Cruise by Florida Georgia Line spending 3 months at number one. That's today's Almanac on Northwest News Radio.
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3: All right, the State Route 512 eastbound ramp to northbound 167 is partially blocked with a crash. Vehicle went down in the grass here. You're getting by on the right side, but that's a single file situation. And obviously, you've got some significant delays. Last check, it was over 40 minutes for the 16 miles on State Route 512 just between Lakewood and Sumner. Now, the bulk of the delay starts right around the South Hill Mall curve, so you can exit off at Meridian and work your way through Sumner, but Sumner's going to have obviously some additional volume. Sunshine's going to start impacting all of us more so, but northbound side of I-5 already delayed for a couple minutes at least trying to get over the Nisqually Bridge. McKenna's got single lane alternating traffic here on Highway 507 between 342nd and 346th Street. That's got reports of tie-ups. Central Sounders, I-5 from 167 seem to be pretty routine heading into Seattle. Both sides of I-5 okay. Crash, though, in Seattle, eastbound Dearborn, Rainier Avenue at one point had left lane blocked. In the Northwest News Radio Traffic Center, I'm Libby Kay.
1: All right, thanks, Libby. Let's take a look at your forecast for this afternoon. You could expect partially sunny skies with a daytime high in the mid to low 70s. Partially cloudy tonight with a low in the mid 50s. Then for tomorrow, sunny with a high expected in the mid 70s. Currently 61 degrees with fair skies in downtown Seattle.
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12: From ABC News. I'm Sherry Preston. The FBI says it foiled a plot using drones and explosives to attack the UFC fight on the White House lawn that was held Sunday night. Five people are in custody. ABC Chief Justice Correspondent Pierre Thomas has some of the details.
25: Sources telling ABC News that on Monday, five people were detained in connection with the alleged plot, with as many as 23 people allegedly involved. According to sources, suspects allegedly planned to use explosive-laden drones, which would be designed to hit buildings to spur a mass evacuation.
12: And then sources say the plan was to also attack a second wave as people rushed to checkpoints under arrest. Suspects from Missouri, California, Nebraska, and Ohio. President Trump at the G7 summit in the French Alps saying the peace plan reached with Iran this week is better than the one negotiated by President Obama during his administration.
26: This deal is a wall to a nuclear weapon. His deal was a road to a nuclear weapon. My deal, they can't have a nuclear. They get blown up. If they have a nuclear weapon, they get blown up.
12: ABC's Karen Travers is traveling with the president.
27: President Trump today, during a meeting with the Emir of Qatar on the sidelines of the G7 World Leader Summit, called the agreement between the U.S. and Iran, quote, fair and good. But he provided no new details of what's in the agreement, nor provided any timeline on when the text would be released. The president claimed that negotiations over Iran's nuclear program to be addressed in this 60-day negotiating window will be, quote, actually easier than getting to this point. Karen Travers, ABC News, Geneva, Switzerland.
12: The president says he'll send the agreement to Congress for review. Boeing confirms two of its employees were among the eight people killed when a B-52 crashed shortly after taking off from Edwards Air Force Base in California yesterday. Heavy rainfall bringing flash flooding to Texas and claiming one life, a woman whose car was swept away in a creek. Texas Governor Greg Abbott declaring a disaster in 100 counties. This is ABC News.
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12: And just when you thought you'd heard enough about the new world screwworm, we find out it's spreading.
30: In Texas, cattle, sheep, and goats in six counties have been found infested with the parasitic larvae of the new world screwworm, along with a dog in New Mexico. The latest case came from Sutton County, 135 miles northwest of San Antonio, raising concerns that the screwworm problem is moving beyond South Texas, where it first came in from Mexico.
12: ABC's Jim Ryan in Dallas-Fort Worth. Hundreds of beagles are headed to forever homes after an animal breeding and research facility in Wisconsin prepared to shut its doors for good. ABC's Sophie Flay has more.
0: In March this year, animal welfare activists broke in and escaped with 30 dogs. A month after, a large group stormed the property in an attempt to free the dogs. Police responded with tear gas and pepper spray, resulting in dozens of arrests. The first wave of releases happened shortly afterward. Roughly 1,500 beagles purchased by Big Dog Ranch Rescue in Florida. Now, the final 475 dogs are leaving too, when Riglin closes its doors for good.
12: Pizza Hut's being sold. Parent company Yum Brands passing on the name and the chain's 250 restaurants to private equity firm. The deal worth a little over $2.5 billion. A handful more states, including Alabama, Oklahoma, and Georgia, as well as the District of Columbia, holding primaries today. Sherry Preston, ABC News.
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24: Let's take a look at traffic this morning. Clear blue skies. The weather's perfect. Is traffic perfect? Let's say good morning to our friend Libby Kay.
14: Thanks, Brian. Good morning. Well, perfect in terms of no active accidents. Not so perfect in terms of already a lot of delay. And I am pointing at you for this early sunshine because right now we've got at least 10 extra minutes on I-5 just between Olympia and Tacoma. Some heavy delays already building between Lacey and DuPont trying to get over the Nisqually River Bridge. You got some heavy eastbound State Route 512 delays too, trying to get around the South Hill Mall curve. Now, most recent travel time, about 48 minutes. Is for the 16 miles between Lakewood and Sumner. The crash, it was at the ramp to 167. Heavy emphasis on the was. It looks like it's all cleared out, but once you get going again, then you're driving right into that sunshine. So I caution you to not go pushing it as soon as you get out of those delays. So far, 167 seems to be okay coming off of State Route 512 and passing Highway 18, but already 24 minutes on the span from Highway 18 up to I-405. So certainly building there. North Sounders, you seem to be okay so far. Everett to Seattle on Southbound I-5A is already about 40 minutes and 20 of that from Linwood down to Seattle, but I don't see anything out of the ordinary. In the Northwest News Radio Traffic Center, I'm Libby Kay.
13: Partly sunny skies, and get this, only the mid to upper 70s today after we were quite hot yesterday. Currently, we are, however, at 60 degrees in downtown Seattle.
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24: Good morning. It's great to have you with us on this Tuesday morning. It's the 16th of June, and Amber Alert is active this morning as the Washington State Patrol and Linwood Police looking for a six-year-old boy.
13: Let's go right to our live desk where Northwest News Radio's Eric Hines has the very latest. Who are we looking for?
1: Well, the State Patrol says Eliab Carino may have been abducted by a 32-year-old man. Police have not said what the relationship is between the two, if there is one. The boy was last seen around 10 o'clock last night on 148th Street in Linwood, not far from Lake Serene. They may be in the Tukwila area this morning in a silver 2010 Ford Fusion. Police say there is a credible threat to the boy's health and safety. Eliab is described as 3'5" tall, 33 pounds, and wearing a blue and white shirt and dark blue pants. If you know anything, you're asked to call 911. At the live desk, Eric Heitz, Northwest News Radio.
13: Talk about a strong start for Seattle's World Cup hospitality. Yesterday's one draw, Egypt-Belgium, drew tens of thousands to fan zones all across the region. But the biggest was, of course, just outside the stadium in Pioneer Square, where fans from both teams shared their fun and enthusiasm with Como News.
15: Nice fans. It's good to see all the Belgians around us. Yeah, so thanks for welcoming us.
16: I was so excited. I've been here for 20 years, and finally I can watch my team playing here.
17: Seattle is an amazing, amazing city, especially for soccer. I really had a great time, and the stadium was very vibrant.
24: And so far, the safety measures put in place near the Seattle stadium are going as planned, including a few illegal drone interceptions. Michelle Esteban with Como News has more on the efforts underway during World Cup play.
11: From the air to the waterways, Elliott Bay, literally part of the World Cup footprint.
18: There were additional security forces. You could definitely tell that Seattle was prepared.
11: Fan John Diaz noticed the police presence on light rail, said it's the safest he's ever felt. And then there are security measures you don't see. The Seattle
2: Stop Center.
3: Things went very smoothly at the stadium.
2: A beehive of activity. 55 agencies represented 110 people on site, from logistics and planning between local, state, and federal partners, plus a wall of live camera feeds. Including no parking at the stadium, and those controversial CCTV cameras in the stadium district are now on.
24: Now, we don't know much about the drone interceptions. Details have not been released by the United Command Post in Seattle.
13: T-Mobile Park may have an unusual number of soccer jerseys in the ballpark on Friday. Northwest News Radio's Scott Carty explains.
4: During the entire World Cup in Seattle, there's only one match day that shares the day with a Mariners game, and it's this Friday. Red Sox Nation is coming to town as the Mariners host the Red Sox for three games. Their first game is Friday night at 7:10, and that's just about 5 hours after the USA-Australia match at Seattle Stadium. We'll see how many diehard sports fans make it a doubleheader. Scott Carty, Northwest News Radio.
24: 6:09 here at Northwest News Radio. It's only mid-June, but we've already have three wildfires burning in southeast Washington, and all but two fire districts east of the Cascades are listed as facing high or moderate fire danger at the moment. Across the state line, Jessica Noyar with the Oregon Department of Forestry tells KATU-TV every fire district in Oregon now officially in fire season.
5: Low snowpack that we had, everything like that. We are ready for it to be a busy season.
24: Officials make it clear that the weather is not the only issue. 90% of all wildfires are human-caused and therefore preventable. King, Pierce, Whatcom, Skagit counties already have burn bans in place on this side of the Cascades.
13: And on the other side of the Cascades?
6: Upper 80s throughout eastern Washington might not seem that hot, but with the dry conditions and wind gusts, it could cause serious risk of wildfire danger. The National Weather Service has issued a critical fire weather watch for areas all through the Metau and Okanagan Valleys, foothills of the Central Cascades and the Eastern Columbia Basin, as well as throughout the Spokane area. The watch remains in effect through 11 o'clock tonight. Marina Rockinger, Northwest News Radio.
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13: The University of Washington is giving new hope to stroke patients. Kelly Koopmans with Como News reports.
7: Learning an instrument for the first time is hard.
19: For that shoulder and that elbow to let be strong enough.
7: Learning it a second time can be even harder.
20: There were times when I just didn't have the strength to push the key down hard enough to make a sound.
7: It's unnatural for Keith McKenzie, who used to command the keys of an organ or piano with precision. 2021, Keith had a stroke and lost most mobility of his left arm. He tried rehab, but 4 years later, progress stagnated.
20: My rehab had plateaued. What you've got is what you got, and I was prepared to live with that.
7: Enter UW Medicine. Keith saw on social media that UW neurosurgeons had implanted a device into another stroke patient's brain for 9 months to stimulate rewiring and boost arm and leg functions. It showed progress, so Keith enrolled and had surgery early this year. In therapy just 2 months ago, he had to hold his own arm up and struggled to extend his fingers. Today, thanks to help from his occupational therapist,
19: I'm very surprised because it looks much better than when I saw Keith a month ago.
20: Yeah.
7: Keith is once again playing the room.
20: When this first started, none of that happened.
7: Not only that, he can put a lid on a pot, grab a spice bottle, tie shoes, and zip a coat. Researchers say the device aiding Keith's recovery is only temporary.
21: Once the patient gets function back, we can take the device out and they let them get on with their lives without having to have that extra piece of hardware.
7: Learning something again can be hard, but as Keith says, it carries hope.
20: It's opened up a whole nother chapter. You know, I can look at the future possibilities that I couldn't, you know, 3 months ago.
13: The research team is now looking for a fourth participant.
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22: This is a Bloomberg Money Minute. Yum Brands has agreed to sell Pizza Hut for $2.7 billion in two separate transactions. It's going to private equity firm Long Range Capital. It caps off years of struggles for the pizza chain. In 1969, Pizza Hut went public. Just 2 years later, it was the biggest pizza chain in the world, although it lost that title in 2017 to rival Domino's. There are 20,000 Pizza Huts worldwide. Verizon is launching a simplified wireless service plan and a new loyalty rewards program to offer free and discounted deals to existing customers. Its new plan, called Simplicity, will allow customers to sign up for the network with a minimal number of choices and will be offered at a discount during an initial promotional period. This morning, the Federal Reserve kicks off its two-day meeting. Policy officials are meeting for the first time under new chair Kevin Warsh. The central bank is widely expected to hold its benchmark rate steady when the gathering wraps up sometime tomorrow. Matt Piper, Bloomberg Radio.
13: Trading on Wall Street right now in futures trading. The Dow is currently trading higher by 0.3%. The S&P 500 and the Nasdaq both virtually flat.
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24: We're going to take a look at the weather forecast in just a moment. We have a cooling trend to talk about, but first, let's talk about how your commute's going this morning. Libby, how goes it?
14: Not so bad, Brian. We do have some slow spots. Southbound side of 405, you're coming down into some bright sunshine as you're coming down from the Linwood split. Right now, Linwood to Bellevue is a half an hour. Now, the bulk of the traffic looks to me is right around the Canyon Park entrance ramp. So at that 10 miles between Linwood and Woodinville, it's about 20 minutes. I do have reports of a crash down by State Route 520. I'm looking for that. I haven't been able to confirm it. Maybe some speed indicators will slow down. So here, keep me posted if you can, of course. Always, you find something here or anywhere. 206-421-1000. State Route 522 westbound. Okay, as it's building down out of Monroe, you'll need about 23 minutes now for that 16 or so miles to get from Monroe down toward Woodinville and I-405. Northbound 405, pretty routine here. About 20 minutes so far from Renton up to Bellevue. 167's all right, but trying to get to there from State Route 512, still quite a struggle. These are residual delays. We had an eastbound State Route 512 crash at the ramp to the Valley Freeway. All lanes skip by, but there is some bright sunshine here. So for that 16 or so miles, you're still looking at about 38 minutes. Your next best travel time is going west on State Route 512 to northbound I-5 and then going up through Tacoma, taking 167, that River Road portion, back into Puyallup. That's at least 8 minutes faster right now in the Northwest News Radio Traffic Center. I'm Libby Kay.
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13: Let's get a check of what's coming next in weather from George Waldenberger.
0: Not as hot, but still very pleasant. We'll have some areas of clouds build in through the day. 70 degrees and overnight down to 53, so a cooler night tonight. Tomorrow, 73, morning clouds, afternoon sun. Pretty sunny on Thursday at 78, morning clouds, afternoon sun Friday into the weekend. Near 80 on Friday, and we'll have 70s this weekend. At the Como Weather Center, I'm meteorologist George Waldenberger, Como 4 News.
13: We are still a bit warmer than we've been in recent weeks here this morning. 55 degrees right now in Bremerton, 59 in Olympia and Puyallup. It's already 61 in Tacoma and 60 degrees in downtown Seattle.
24: And 83 degrees inside the studios.
13: The studio, our air conditioning is not working
24: air
13: today.
24: Conditioning,
13: we're just
24: going to
13: let you know. We're all still sweating this morning.
24: It's like yesterday all over again.
13: Yesterday I was freezing in this studio,
24: right?
13: And today I'm so hot.
24: All right. Well, let's see if Zach can cool us down a little bit. Zach Wildfang here at the Sports Desk this morning after being out and about. Oh, great job yesterday. It was good to have you out there and covering everything for us. What'd you think of that whole thing?
8: I've never seen anything like it here in Seattle. That was pretty incredible to get to see. Just, I said later on the day, seeing the TV and watching the game that I know the entire world is watching, and then look out the window of the media center and see this thing happen in our own backyard.
13: Like,
8: wow,
13: it's right there. Yes. It's right there in front of me.
24: Well, you say the whole world was watching. They watched us set a record of 90 degrees yesterday. It's the hottest it's ever been on June 15th. And so there goes our lie of it always rains in Seattle, right?
8: I know. Now the secret's out. Well, yesterday's match here in Seattle was certainly close, and they all were. Every FIFA World Cup match that got played yesterday ended in a draw. Spain played a scoreless draw against Cape Verde. Saudi Arabia drew Uruguay 1-1. New Zealand got a 2-2 draw against Iran. That was their first match debut here in the United States. They played in California. And then Belgium and Egypt here in Seattle, a 1-1 tie. So kind of a wash when it comes to World Cup matches yesterday. But the action resumes today with a trio of matches. France will take on Senegal, Iraq and Norway will face off, and then Argentina will play Algeria. A few Mariners were down on the pitch to usher in the World Cup. Julio Rodriguez, Brian Wu, and Randy Arozarena celebrating Seattle being on the world stage. And just next door to where they're going to play the Baltimore Orioles tonight at 6:40. Logan Gilbert set to start on the mound. And of course, guess who's back again. The big dumper himself, Kyle Raleigh, set to return behind the plate for the first time in over a month as he recovered from that right oblique strain. Cal had a pretty impressive stint, rehab stint down in Tacoma, and is going to look to help keep the M's at the top of the AL West. From the sports desk, I'm Zach Wildfang.
24: Good to have it back, and great to have you in the studio, Zach. Coming up, we've been talking about how warm it is. I want to tell you about the thermometer you can actually swallow, and then the baby formula recall that's affecting local stores. You need to know about it, and we'll tell you what we know when the Northwest Morning News continues.
11: Seattle on the world stage. As the World Cup comes to town, Northwest News Radio covers the crowds, the commute, the celebrations, and the impact across Western Washington. Special reports all day on Northwest News Radio, 97.7 AM 1000.
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24: Great to have you with us on this Tuesday morning, along with Denise Whitaker. I'm Brian Calvert. It is not legal to take most shellfish from Puget Sound right now anyway, but for the moment, science trumps the law. Many shellfish contain dangerous levels of paralytic shellfish poison.
13: Shellfish harvesting is now closed in Hood Canal and parts of Admiralty Inlet. The State Department of Health warns not to harvest or eat shellfish from those areas. The closure remains in place until further notice.
24: A baby in Thurston County, one of three in the nation, hospitalized for botulism stemming from a possibly contaminated baby formula. While no formula has tested positive, the possibility was enough for the maker to recall its powdered infant formula nationwide. It is sold as Nera Organics Whole Milk Organic Infant Formula. It's sold at Target and Walmart stores.
13: A blueberry-sized thermometer could soon give doctors a look at body temperature from the inside.
26: MIT researchers unveiled the sensor that you can swallow on Monday. It sends readings from inside the gut, where doctors can get a closer look at the body's core temperature. The device can help spot fever, infection, or dangerous drops in body temperature earlier. It has been successful in animal testing, but still has to be tested in humans before it can reach hospitals. I'm Mark Mayfield.
24: And today is primary election day for voters in Georgia, Alabama, Oklahoma, and Washington, D.C. The president may not be on the ballot, but his political muscles being tested. That includes Georgia's Senate race, where President Trump gave a last-minute endorsement to GOP Congressman Mike Collins over Derek Dooley in the primary runoff. In Alabama's Republican Senate primary runoff, Trump-backed Congressman Barry Moore faces former Navy SEAL Jared Hudson.
13: It is 6:24.
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24: Get you back to the traffic center. Here's Libby.
14: We got bright sun glare delay issues on northbound side of I-5 as you're coming up between Lacey and DuPont. It looks like you're going to need at least maybe even 15 minutes extra right now between Olympia and Tacoma, but all this delay trying to get out of Lacey right now. Eastbound State Route 512, you got 16 miles between Lake.

0: burst into flames. A small school bus was destroyed, a larger one severely damaged. The thieves got away. Marysville firefighters quickly got the fire out.
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1: Get you back to the traffic center. Libby, what do you have for us?
3: All right, I want to talk about State Route 512 again, because it's still quite a struggle coming east around the South Hill Mall curve. We did have a crash on the ramp to northbound 167. There may still be some right shoulder activity, but all the crews on the left side who were working the accident earlier are cleared out. But it's still, again, about 36 minutes now. A lot of folks are heading off at 9th Street, getting through Sumner. Unfortunately, that looks like that's tying up State Route 410, trying to get over toward 167. So just a lot of patience working through here. That may be even why northbound side of I-5 is even heavier coming up through Tacoma. Now, there is some bright sunshine here, so you're heavily delayed for South Sounders up over the Nisqually Bridge and up over the Puyallup Bridge back in Tacoma. That is definitely fuller, but Tacoma to Federal Way is about 20 minutes. You do have slowdowns here continuing around the Fife curve, so I'm just wondering if folks are trying to avoid eastbound State Route 512 by taking I-5. That was a better bet for folks earlier. Now, northbound side of I-5, okay, as you're getting north of I-405 and toward downtown. Southbound, this looks like a tanker just south of I-90 that wants to be off to the right shoulder, but right lane is partially blocked, so you do have some delays as you're coming south. South over I-90. 405 coming south towards State Route 520. You're delayed for a couple minutes. Stalled vehicle just south of here in the right lane. In the Northwest News Radio Traffic Center, I'm Libby Kay.
0: Here's what we've got on tap for our weather. Partly sunny skies today, mid to upper 70s, lows in the mid 50s overnight. Now for Wednesday, mid 70s, Thursday, mid 70s. We warm a little bit more into the upper 70s on Friday, and then back to the mid 70s on Saturday. So, you know, not a bad run. If you're just mid to upper 70s, to me, that's very comfortable.
1: That's perfect in this area. Okay. I'll take that any day. What I won't take is the 85 degrees it feels like in the studio this morning, because our air conditioning gave up the ghost. It's 59 in Bellevue, 56 in Kent, 61 in Tacoma, and 60 degrees in downtown Seattle. Thank you for joining us on this Tuesday morning at 6:36 at Northwest News Radio. One strategy used by state lawmakers to help balance the new budget now faces a legal challenge.
4: The Washington Healthcare Association and Leading Age Washington contend that the move to cut tens of millions of dollars in state aid to facilities that care for people on Medicaid should have been a separate law that would have required its own vote. The groups say it should not be just another line item in the state's more than 600-page budget, as was the case. They say the cuts to aid will make help much tougher to acquire and make it much more difficult for the facilities to hire qualified people. No comment from the state to inquiries made by the Washington State Standard. Rich Johnson, Northwest News Radio.
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2: Seattle on the world stage. Northwest News Radio is covering the World Cup. The crowds, the commute, the celebrations, and the impact across Western Washington. Here's Scott Cardy.
5: It was a gigantic moment in Seattle sports history, and it had nothing to do with a Seattle team. The very first match of the very first World Cup to land in the Emerald City absolutely sparkled with blue skies above and the bright ball of sun that we try to tell everyone doesn't exist. On the pedestrian-only streets, on the bar stools, and in the stands, it was a mosaic of fans from all corners of the world.
6: It was electric both sides, really. A bit better than I thought it would be.
5: Were you rooting for one team in particular?
6: No, I was rooting for a good match.
5: Mike is from Seattle. His buddy Mio is from Eastern Washington and had to jump in.
7: But very good match day. And also, shout out to Seattle, because they have absolutely welcome FIFA 2026.
5: It's a really cool feeling down here, isn't it? It's like people are just celebrating.
6: It feels like the city just wants to be happy for once. I've lived here for most of my life, and it feels like the city wants to be angry about everything. And to just show up and like see people celebrating the game and fandom is really special.
5: The guys told me their post-game plan was to just keep celebrating and enjoying the city.
7: The cultures that we have here in downtown Seattle is amazing. I mean, take a look around you. It is nothing that you've never seen in a long time.
5: I just talked to a couple that came all the way from Berlin, and that's when Mio turned and pointed at the rest of his group.
7: They came all the way from Germany, but then I have my dad. He's come from Mexico City, you know, and
5: it's amazing.
7: You know, it's the world team. You talk about the Super Bowl and being the world champs. Nah, this is the game of everybody.
5: So, about that Berlin couple, Nabil and Yasmina, they're big Egypt fans. What was it like traveling that far to come to the very first World Cup match ever in Seattle?
8: I mean, I would follow Egypt anywhere, to be honest. And, I heard a lot of good things about Seattle specifically, so.

0: encouraged and excited to come and see the city and watch the football games as well.
1: And for perspective on what they plan to do following the historic match.
2: We're going to enjoy the nature, have a bite to eat, go back and really calm down, relax after this great day.
1: Are you sticking around for any more matches?
0: Yes, we're going to be traveling to Vancouver as well to watch Egypt against New Zealand and then coming back to Seattle to watch Egypt against Iran as well. So we hope we can make it to the next round.
1: Wow, I found some real fans out here, you guys.
0: 100%.
1: Enjoy your time.
0: Thank you so much.
1: Now a little closer to home from Fresno, California.
3: Elvis.
4: Felicitas.
3: Maria.
4: Regina.
1: And how's your experience so far?
3: Oh, it's been amazing. The atmosphere is great. We're just dancing right there with the DJ. It's a very good, very cool experience.
4: It's been a lot of fun. The weather's been nice. People complain about the heat here, but they have no idea.
1: Well, you know, it always rains here every day.
4: Really?
1: Oh, yeah, every single day. Never like this.
5: From the sun from California.
1: Yeah, you did. How was your experience inside Seattle Stadium?
5: It was a lot of fun. We had a blast. The energy and the vibes were, like, amazing.
3: No, we had a great time.
6: We're going to grab a bite. There's a lot of good eateries out here. We love what we've had so far out here, and we're exploring, so we're open to anything.
1: Until the next match in Seattle, the fan zones will be full, and anywhere there's a screen, people will gather in their red jerseys, green jerseys, white jerseys, yellow jerseys. And, of course, this Friday, when the USA team faces Australia at noon at Seattle Stadium in their red, white, and blue. Covering the World Cup in Seattle, I'm Scott Carty, Northwest News Radio.
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8: The president is in France for the G7 summit, where a lot of buzz is about what he says is a digitally signed deal between the U.S. and Iran.
9: ABC News White House correspondent Karen Travers joined us earlier from Geneva, which is where we expected this deal to be signed later this week. Karen, already there's some confusion and perhaps more questions than answers for this deal.
10: Yeah, I mean, and there still aren't a lot of answers. The president spoke today from the G7 and says it's a good deal, a fair deal, but he provided no details of what is actually in the agreement, new details, and didn't provide a timeline on when the text would be released. The president had said yesterday that the memo of understanding would be released pretty soon. A senior administration official told us 24 to 48 hours. But, you know, it's now been signed 48 hours ago by the president and the vice president, but they haven't released what's in it. So Americans, lawmakers, world leaders, nobody has been able to look at this. And there are a lot of questions, of course, remaining about the fate of Iran's nuclear program. The president today claimed that the negotiations over Iran's nuclear program, which will be addressed now in a 60-day negotiating window, will be actually easier, as he put it, than getting to this point. I don't think any expert would say that, given how hard it was to get to this point, and knowing that these are the more complicated issues going forward, that they have been, of course, punting until phase two, because the priority has been at this point getting the Strait of Hormuz reopened and lifting that U.S. Navy blockade as the first initial steps.
9: ABC News White House correspondent Karen Travers with us in Geneva this morning. So, Karen, what exactly are we expecting to happen where you are later this week?
10: Well, the president's already had two different sessions today. He was meeting with G7 leaders. He met with President Zelensky of Ukraine and had a meeting with the Emir of Qatar. He's now sitting down with G7 leaders for a working lunch. And then we expect him later today to hold another meeting with the leader of the UAE. But otherwise, it's a lot of these sessions for the next day and a half, wrapping up with a press conference before he leaves Evian, France, to head to Paris for dinner with French President Macron tomorrow night, Wednesday. The president said that the vice president would be in Switzerland for a signing later this week. The expectation is that this would be in Geneva on Friday. The White House has not officially announced details of the vice president's schedule, but certainly the Iranians say that they're planning for this, and the Pakistanis had announced that they would be there as well as the mediators.
9: ABC News White House correspondent Karen Travers joining us earlier this morning from Geneva here on Northwest News Radio.
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8: On Wall Street right now, we have some mixed numbers. The Dow Jones currently trading higher by 0.7%, but the S&P 500 and NASDAQ virtually flat, though they are in the green territory.
9: And as someone who puts premium fuel in his car like you do, yes, I'm very excited to report this morning the price of a barrel of crude oil, $77.70.
8: Oh, it's coming down.
9: It's down another 4% this morning, so that's great news. Oil prices were just $90 a week ago, so that's going to be hopefully some relief soon there at the gas pump. It's 6:44.
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9: Well, speaking of gas pumps and getting around this morning, how is the commute going, Libby?
11: It's okay, Brian. We're certainly out here. There's a lot of us. I'm seeing a delay on southbound side of I-5 coming down toward Marysville, toward 88th Street. It certainly looks like you're going to need some extra travel time here, but I haven't figured out just why yet. I will tell you, if you're coming onto the trestle of westbound Highway 2, by way of State Route 204 and out of Lake Stevens, that's 35 minutes. By way of Highway 2 itself, it's only 24. So major merging traffic here, but also keep me posted if you can find anything unusual here or anywhere. 206-421-1000. From Everett to Seattle and southbound I-5, it's all right. It's 45 minutes, about 20 of that from Everett to Linwood. You're still looking good for the 16 miles from Linwood down to Seattle. Now, south of I-90, you will see some slowdowns. There is a tanker here. It's partially blocking the right lane, so that does have some additional slowdowns. Northbound I-5 looks okay from Tukwila to downtown Seattle, 22 minutes. Haven't seen anything out of the ordinary there. State Route 512 got off to a real rough start on the eastbound side. There was an accident on the ramp to the Valley Freeway. That's cleared out, but it's really jammed around the South Hill Mall curve. It's been causing extra delay on State Route 410 for folks trying to avoid this altogether. So you'll just need a lot of extra patience there. You'll also need quite a lot of patience on I-5 between Lacey and DuPont. A good 20 extra minutes of delay with all the sunshine. And the Northwest News Radio Traffic Center, I'm Libby Kay.
8: Let's get a check of our weather now from George Waldenberger.
12: Not as hot today. 70 degrees. We'll have a patchwork of clouds build in. And from any clouds today, some sprinkles or mist can't be ruled out, but mainly dry in most places. Overnight cooler down to 53. Tomorrow, 73. Morning clouds, afternoon sun. Pretty sunny on Thursday, upper 70s, and then back to the low 80s on Friday. In the Como Weather Center, I'm meteorologist George Waldenberger, Como 4 News.
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8: Our temperatures in the 50s and a few of us getting even warmer. 55 degrees right now in Bremerton. They're amongst the cool spots. 58 in Everett, 59 in Bellevue. It's already 61 in Tacoma and 60 in Seattle.
9: It's back over the sports desk this morning where we find Zach Wildfang. Yesterday's World Cup game here in Seattle drew a very important visitor.
13: That's right. FIFA's president Gianni Infantino was in attendance yesterday as the World Cup finally made its debut here in the Emerald City. Sounders head coach Brian Schmetzer had the opportunity to speak with the man in charge of the world's most popular sport.
14: We looked at the crowd. It was just packed full of people. He goes, the joy, this is exactly what we're hoping that the World Cup does when we bring it to the world. And he goes, Seattle has proven to be, yet again, a super special place, and we're so happy that this was a host city that was selected to represent.
13: And that match yesterday between Belgium and Egypt ended in a 1-1 draw, just like every other World Cup match played yesterday.
9: Zach, I know Mr. Infantino is listening in this morning, so I just wanted to address him personally. Thank you for bringing this huge party to our area. It was so fun to see everyone celebrate. But as you return home, Mr. Infantino, please remind everybody that it always rains in Seattle all year long, and it's always cloudy, and the weather is just horrid.
13: I'm sure he will receive that message.
9: Okay.
13: Which I don't think he stayed for the entire game, because I saw on the TV that he had made his way down to California to be present for the Iran-New Zealand match as well. And
9: well, then how's he listening to the show this morning?
13: Well, he streams it on the app, Brian.
9: Okay.
13: Or on nwnewsradio.com, of course. There's three matches in the World Cup going to be held today. France will take on Senegal, Iraq will challenge Norway, and Argentina will face Algeria. The M's are back home tonight, taking on the Baltimore Orioles at 6:40. The two teams tied a four-game series just last week. Logan Gilbert set to take the mound, with Cal Raleigh expected to return in his spot behind the plate. From the sports desk, I'm Zach Wildfang.
9: One less shopping option for supplies for your boat here in the area. We'll explain when the Northwest Morning News continues.
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4: Great to have you with us on this Tuesday morning. Along with Denise Whitaker, I'm Brian Calvert. A combination of witness accounts, surveillance video, and 36 total shell casings fired from two different guns helped lead police to two men wanted for a shooting in a 17-year-old.
5: That shooting happened Friday night at a Linwood shopping center. One bullet shattering the teenager's pelvis, others piercing vehicles in the parking lot. Court documents say the two 19-year-olds now under arrest confronted that 17-year-old and his friends before opening fire. Witnesses also told Linwood police one of the suspects held his hand out the window of a vehicle making gang signs and yelling something gang-related. Surveillance video from an impound lot of the two men picking up a car used in another crime, together with images from them at the shopping center, helped police identify them. The Everett Herald reports both men are now held for aggravated assault with bail for each set at $100,000.
4: Now, one less shopping option if you need supplies for your boat.
6: West Marine will be shutting down 59 stores across the country. The Florida-based company filed for bankruptcy last month. Five stores in Washington are on the chopping block: Bellingham, Bremerton, Port Townsend, Everett, and Spokane. The Seattle Times reports the Seattle store is still open. In a press release, the company blames supply chain disruptions, extreme weather, and shifts in consumer taste for the bankruptcy decision. Aaron Wright, Northwest News Radio.
5: Forecasters are tracking a weather system that could become the first named tropical storm of the season.
7: The National Hurricane Center is following a disturbance over northeastern Mexico that has a good chance of development over the next week. The system will enter the Gulf early Wednesday, where environmental conditions slightly favor its development. The initial track sends the system east along the Texas coastline toward Louisiana. If it becomes a tropical storm late Wednesday or Thursday, it will be named Arthur. I'm Rory O'Neill.
8: 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I'm Marina Rockinger. Love your soda or sweetened tea? Researchers at Brigham Young University have found drinking a sugar could be worse for you than eating it. They found drinking sugared beverages is linked to a higher risk of developing type 2 diabetes, as sugars found in drinks can do more damage to the liver than food, causing a bigger impact on blood sugar. A pen could be the answer to detecting Parkinson's disease. Scientists at UCLA have invented a pen that can detect the neurological disorder through movements while using that pen. It can pick up on small dysfunctions by observing how people write before the disease is noticed visually. It's that time of year where many of us turn to the pool to cool down, but as we all know, it can do a number on our hair as well as our skin, nails, and eyes. If you're a lap swimmer, try putting a leave-in conditioner under your swim cap. Anytime you jump in a pool, be sure to shower afterward using a gentle soap and rich conditioner for your hair. And that's today's Northwest Life Beat on Northwest News Radio.
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4: Get you over to the traffic center. 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
9: Thanks, Brian. I'm getting word of a crash northbound side of the Valley Freeway at the ramp to I-405. I do see a couple of vehicles here. I think they're off to the shoulder, so out of your travel lanes. But it's about a half an hour on the Valley Freeway trying to get beyond Highway 18 and up to I-405. It seems to me like your standard slowdown, so starting around 43rd and up to I-405. But just be aware of these vehicles on the shoulder. And also, yeah, as you kind of bend off the Valley Freeway onto I-405, you're driving into this bright sunshine that's impacting very many of us this morning. Southbound side of I-405 from Linwood down to Bellevue is about 35 minutes. And it's 25 of that already just between I-5 and State Route 522 for that 10 or so mile stretch. There was a stall down by State Route 520 on the southbound side of 405. That's been cleared out. There's still a stalled tanker southbound I-5 south of I-90. That's causing some additional slowdowns. Northbound side, though, seems to be building pretty standard. There's Mid-Bowing Field where your delays start. State Route 512, still some tie-ups as you're coming around the South Hill Mall curve. Earlier crash at the Valley Freeway ramp gone, but still struggling here. May still be impacting travelers on State Route 410 coming west, trying to get onto the Valley Freeway. We're avoiding the 167 earlier altogether. In the Northwest News Radio Traffic Center, I'm Libby Kay.
5: Partly sunny skies, highs in the mid to upper 70s today, mid 70s tomorrow. This is a pattern we're going to be stuck in now for a while, which is not a bad deal at the moment. It is 60 degrees in Seattle.
4: Great to have you with us on this Tuesday morning, and I hope you can stay with us. We'll have details of our top local stories, including a big recap of our FIFA activities yesterday in downtown Seattle and what's ahead as all that activity returns at the end of the week.
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4: Great to have you with us on this Tuesday morning. 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
14: Sherry Preston. Iran's top diplomat insists that the tentative deal to end the war with the United States would require Israel to withdraw from Lebanon, a condition Israel has rejected. As we await details on the plan itself, ABC's Rachel Scott has more on the back and forth.
15: Iran's foreign minister saying ending the war cannot happen unless Israeli forces leave Lebanon. The president making it clear he's not happy with Israel.
16: They should have been able to do the job faster. It just goes on forever. And when that happens, it
17: throws a negative light on the big deal, and that's the deal with Iran.
15: Senior administration officials say the deal broadly reopens the Strait of Hormuz and lifts the U.S. blockade on Iranian ports.
14: The president at the G7 summit in the French Alps. Today he will meet with Ukrainian President Zelensky. He's already done that and says Friday he'll meet with Russia's Vladimir Putin. Back in Washington, the FBI says it foiled a plot to attack the UFC fight at the White House Sunday night using drones and explosives.
18: FBI Director Kash Patel, in a statement released to ABC News, said, on June 10th, FBI and our law enforcement partners became aware of a potential threat to the UFC 250 event in Washington, D.C., involving individuals outside the National Capital Region. The investigation so far involves individuals in Ohio, Missouri, California, and Nebraska.
14: ABC's Pierre Thomas. More signs of a slumping housing market. ABC's Jim Ryan has the numbers on permits for building homes.
19: After a steep decline in April, the consensus was for at least a slight rebound in housing starts in May. Instead, the figure fell by another 15% to 1.17 million units. Looking ahead, housing starts might not rise in June either. 10,000 fewer building permits were issued last month compared to the month before.
14: Economists say even though there's a tentative deal to end the Iran war, prices for gas, food, clothing, and plane tickets could still be a while coming down. You're listening to ABC News.
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21: 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Learn more about BRICS, industry leaders, and their market predictions for the future, along with what you might expect to see in terms of precious metal performance in the weeks and months ahead. Message and data rates may apply.
14: It'll be some time before we know the cause of Monday's B-52 crash at Edwards Air Force Base in California that left 8 people dead.
22: Officials say the B-52 Stratofortress was supporting a test for a radar modernization program. Officials say those on board were a mixed crew of military and civilians supporting the test mission. Boeing confirms 2 of those on board were their employees, adding, quote, "We are in contact with their families and are offering support."
14: ABC's Trevor Ault. A couple who gave birth to a daughter who wasn't biologically theirs will be keeping the little girl. Tiffany Score and Stephen Mills reached an agreement with the 6-month-old girl's biological parents. The couple are suing the IVF clinic in Orlando where the embryo was implanted by mistake. Why do New Yorkers love their Knicks?
23: That grit that they got, that fight back. It's been many a time that we playing and we think that we're better than someone, or they think that they're better than us, and we come back and we get that win.
14: Yeah, you might need that grit if you're planning to attend Thursday's ticker tape parade for the NBA champs. They're currently shredding 2,500 pounds of office paper that'll be used as confetti, and the mayor says it could be the biggest parade New York City has ever seen. Nothing says Independence Day like fast food. McDonald's is bringing back its fried apple pies in honor of America's 250th birthday. Burger King has a firecracker cookie pie for sale. Sonic offering a red, white, and blue slushy, and Hardee's has an iced biscuit with red and blue sprinkles. This is ABC News.
3: 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A Linwood boy is the subject of an Amber Alert.
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4: Let's get you over to the traffic desk first and find out a little bit more about your commute this morning. Here's Libby.
9: Thank you, Brian. We're a very full ride. We are definitely driving with a lot of bright sunshine, so that kind of slowed us up. But we're already looking at a lot of delays. Everett down to Seattle is about 48 minutes. 20 of that is Everett to Linwood. You're really jammed to south of the Linwood split. When it, Linwood down to Seattle is about a half an hour. Haven't seen anything unusual here. 405 is definitely bright and slow from Linwood down to Woodinville. You got about 25 minutes there. 35 minutes. Stay around 522 coming out of Monroe for that 16 miles down to I-405 there in Woodinville. Greenville. Highway 2 is also pretty full coming across the trestle. And just getting onto it by way of State Route 204 is looking at about a half an hour, 5 minutes less if you're coming by way of Highway 2. But that's been a slower spot. Northbound side of 405, Renton up to Bellevue, pretty standard for that 11 miles. It is about a half an hour now. There is a crash on the ramp to 405 northbound from the Valley Freeway. It's off to the right shoulder, more so impacting 167 travelers. About 35 minutes from Auburn to Renton, but you can save about five if you get on at 277th Street. But you'll see some more delay, obviously, as you're getting north of 43rd and onto I-405. In the Northwest News Radio Traffic Center, I'm Libby Kay.
5: Partly sunny skies again today, but cooler temperatures, mid to upper 70s, that will feel good after our 91 degree record we set yesterday in Seattle. At the moment, we have 60 degrees in downtown.
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4: Good morning. We appreciate you making us a part of your morning routine on this Tuesday. It is the 16th of June. Let's get right into our local news coverage this morning. An Amber Alert has been issued for a six-year-old boy reportedly taken in Snohomish County.
5: Let's get right to the live desk and the latest from Northwest News Radio's Eric Heintz.
0: The Washington State Patrol says Eliab Carino was last seen at around 10 o'clock last night in the 3200 block of Southwest 148th Street in Linwood. The National Center for Missing and Exploited Children says he may be in the company of Devi Donato, a 32-year-old man who is reported to be 5'9" tall, 80 pounds, with black hair. The State Patrol says the disappearance poses a credible threat. Authorities say he may be in Tukwila, possibly traveling in a 2010 Silver Ford Fusion with license plate number CVF8854. We don't know yet if there's any connection the two have, if any. A photo of the boy can be seen at comonews.com. At the live desk, Eric Heintz, Northwest News Radio.
5: Belgium-Egypt World Cup match yesterday ended with a 1-1 draw here in Seattle. It was a big winner for fans both inside and outside the stadium.
1: Just the World Cup, you know? Just that game over there in Seattle. It's been great.
2: It's really beautiful. I love it. I'd want to move here, honestly.
6: Oh, so cool. I've been here only a year, and I've never seen so many people and so many foreign, like, you know, tourists. It's amazing. I love it.
5: Tens of thousands who could not get a match ticket filled Pioneer Square. Many others attended other fan zone gatherings at the waterfront, Seattle Center, and elsewhere.
4: And as far as safety concerns go, local law enforcement says everything went smoothly. Michelle Esteban of Como News continues our team coverage.
24: History, the first 2026 FIFA World Cup match in Seattle. Fans and visitors are here, and so are first responders, from Seattle Fire to State Patrol. From the massive pedestrian hub in and around the stadium to the sky, the King County Sheriff's Office patrolling from above and working with the FBI and SPD to detect illegal drones and bust the pilots, relying on ground equipment and triangulating signals.
25: We definitely have made at least a couple of interdictions so far.
4: The head of the Unified Command Post in Seattle says a few illegal drones were intercepted during yesterday's match. So far, we haven't been given any further details on that.
5: And it's time now to turn our attention to the really big one. That's Friday's match. Northwest News Radio's Scott Carty reports it'll be a busy day in Soto.
26: On tap at Seattle Stadium is the highly anticipated matchup of the U.S. men's national team and Australia. That first kick is Friday at noon. With 90 minutes of play and intermission, that means red, white, blue, and green, and gold will be pouring into the stadium district around 2 p.m. Undoubtedly, some fans will stick around for more beverages and food. Some may even stick around to attend the Mariners game that night. Yep, it's 7:10. The Red Sox will be in town, always a big draw with the traveling Red Sox Nation. Two big crowds, one giant Friday. Scott Carty, Northwest News Radio.
4: Wildfire season already underway, with the Tule Road fire prompting evacuation orders for people near Toppenish in southeast Washington. All but a few counties east of the Cascades already listed as having high to moderate fire danger. Oregon has already declared the entire state in fire season. And on this side of the mountains, King, Pierce, Skagit, Whatcom counties all have burn bans in effect.
27: Recreational burning often will result in an ember floating up and then landing somewhere else in a patch of dry vegetation that will start a wildland incident.
4: Rick Graves with the Portland Fire Bureau tells KATU-TV most all fires, 90%, are human caused.
5: Weather watchers warn wildfire danger is high today east of the mountains.
7: Thanks to higher temperatures and windy conditions, the risk of fires breaking out is high. A critical fire weather watch is in effect for several areas of the state east of the North Cascades. Areas like the Metow Valley, the foothills of the Cascades, the Columbia Basin, and more. It's another reminder to watch for burn bans, keep towing chains secured, and don't throw materials like a lit cigarette out the window. The watch will remain in effect through 11 o'clock tonight. Marina Rockinger, Northwest News Radio.
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5: The Justice Department apparently targeting both the governor of California and his wife.
4: ABC News national correspondent Stephen Portnoy joined us earlier this morning. Stephen, at this point, it appears most of the information we're getting about this comes from Gavin Newsom himself.
8: Yeah, that's right. I mean, Newsom yesterday released a video on social media that said that his friends and associates are being interviewed by federal investigators. And it's the Newsom team's belief that federal prosecutors have obtained subpoenas from the Newsom's banks to dig into their finances. Now, officially, the Justice Department is not commenting on this, but sources indicate that there is an investigation, or maybe multiple investigations, involving the wife of the governor of California, Jennifer Siebel Newsom, who is a documentary filmmaker, and that this investigation may involve her taxes.
4: And Mr. Newsom also feels that this could be retaliatory because he may be interested in running for the White House?
8: Newsom says that because he has been a critic of Donald Trump, and because Donald Trump has said, well, pretty unflattering things about the governor of California, that he is the latest example of weaponized Justice Department going after Donald Trump's enemies. Again, no formal word from the Justice Department, but sources have indicated that this investigation has been centered in California and not been directed by Washington. In an effort to try to get more information about this, because the fact is, Brian, we don't know a great deal, and neither does the governor of California. His office said yesterday that they're actually going to file a Freedom of Information Act request with the Justice Department to try to obtain any kind of emails or communications between senior administration officials and the Justice Department in the early months of Donald Trump's presidency to see if there might be evidence of some sort of directed prosecution directed by the White House.
4: ABC News national correspondent Stephen Portnoy joining us earlier this morning here on Northwest News Radio.
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10: This is a Bloomberg Money Minute. Brent oil fell below $80 a barrel for the first time in more than 3 months due to the U.S.-Iran deal to reopen the Strait of Hormuz. The reopening of the Strait has eased inflationary pressures, but many questions remain over how the interim pact will be implemented, including concerns over shipping, safety, and operating rules. New residential construction in the U.S. slowed to the weakest pace in 6 years, driven by a steep decline in apartment projects. Housing starts decreased 15.4% in May to an annual rate of 1.18 million. Today's report shows contractors are still showing restraint as they work down the supply of new homes for sale amid sluggish demand. Kevin Warsh, the new Fed chair, wants to overhaul the Fed's communications, hinting at less talk and suggesting the Fed tries too hard to provide a roadmap of its plans. On Wall Street, everything is up at this hour. The Dow is up about 0.5%. Matt Piper, Bloomberg Radio.
5: The Dow right now trading much higher, 0.75% after a record close yesterday. The S&P 500 virtually flat. The Nasdaq currently trading higher about 0.1%.
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4: Libby, I think the only weather complaint this morning is that sun getting in our eyes.
9: Yeah, that's it, Brian. But it's certainly doing a number on us. Northbound side of I-5 between Olympia and Tacoma, that 30 or so miles is about 50 minutes. That 20 mile of extra travel time really still just between Lacey and DuPont trying to get over the Nisqually Bridge. A lot of patience there. I don't see any secondaries being very helpful. Highway 16, okay, coming east off the Narrows Bridge over toward I-5, that 15 minute travel time for 12 miles, which is pretty good as you're coming towards Center Street. Highway 18, eastbound, does look like it's building coming in toward Auburn, passing passing 167. It's about a 16-minute travel time for that 6 or so miles. Haven't seen anything other than that bright sunshine. Also, I'm looking as you continue east on Highway 18, climbing up Tiger Mountain, the 8 or so miles between Issaquah Hobart Road and I-90 is up to 24 minutes. I do see a stacked up there. Maybe it's just slow down up into that sunshine. 405 getting onto it from the Valley Freeway is still tied up. We have a crash on the shoulder of that interchange. So coming from 167 north to I-405, it's about 35 minutes off Renton Rent and another 30 from Renton up to Bellevue. In the Northwest News Radio Traffic Center, I'm Libby Kay.
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5: What's next for our forecast, George?
11: All right, the heat's behind us. 70 today. We'll have broken cloud cover, and some neighborhoods may stay in the 60s. It's going to feel a whole lot cooler. Overnight, low 50s, cooler yet. Tomorrow, 73. Morning clouds, afternoon sun. Upper 70s Thursday, 80 Friday. We'll be in the 70s this upcoming weekend in the Como Weather Center. I'm meteorologist George Waldenberger, Como 4 News.
5: We are all now in the 60s here in the region. Bremerton, Everett, Kent, 60 degrees, 63 in Seattle.
4: That sound means it's time to head back over to the sports desk this morning. Zach Wildfang standing by. Seattle's first World Cup match in the books, and like all of yesterday's matchups, it was a pretty close competition.
12: It sure was, and this was expected to be the closest game that was going to be held in Seattle, at least prior to getting to those knockout rounds that we're able to host later in the tournament. The 2026 FIFA World Cup marking its debut in Seattle with four draws, though, across all four matches played in the United States. Spain played a scoreless draw against Cape Verde. Saudi Arabia drew Uruguay 1-1. New Zealand, a 2-2 draw against Iran, their first match here in the U.S. That was played down in California. And, of course, the Belgium-Egypt 1-1 tie here in Seattle. The action resuming today with three matches, France and Senegal, Iraq and Norway, Argentina and Algeria. A few of the Mariners were down on the pitch yesterday, ushering in the World Cup. Julio Rodriguez, Brian Wu, and Randy Arozarena celebrating Seattle being on the world stage just next door to where they're going to play the Baltimore Orioles tonight at 6:40. Logan Gilbert set to start opposite of Baltimore's Brandon Young. Gilbert is 4-4 with a 3.62 ERA this season and allowed one run over six innings and a win over Baltimore last week. Now, just a little more news from the Mariners.
13: Guess who's back again.
12: Thank you, Marshall. Cal Raleigh is set to return for the first time in over a month after he's now recovered from that right oblique strain that took him out. Cal had a pretty impressive rehab stint down in Tacoma and will now look to keep the M's at the top of the AL West.
4: The minor dumper is once again the big dumper.
12: He's supersized.
4: There it is.
12: From the sports desk, I'm Zach Wildfang.
4: Hey, stay with us. We want to tell you about an infant formula recall. If you buy your products from Target or Walmart, you want to stick around and hear this. And a shellfish ban because of a toxin. Those stories and others on the way as the Northwest Morning News continues.
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4: Thanks so much for joining us on this Tuesday morning. Along with Denise Whitaker, I'm Brian Calvert. There is a Washington connection to a nationwide baby formula recall. State Department of Health says a baby in Thurston County got sick after being fed Nera Organics powered infant formula. This is normally purchased at Walmart and Target stores. Again, it's Nera Organics powdered infant formula. That baby and two others in the country have been hospitalized. Even so, Nera Organics is voluntarily recalling its products, even though none of the formulas have tested positive for botulism. Again, they're sold at Target and Walmart.
5: The shellfish harvesting season is over, but low tides may tempt some to try to get out there. The State Department of Health says don't. Shellfish from Hood Canal or parts of Admiralty Inlet are likely to contain lethal levels of paralytic shellfish poison, which can cause paralysis, even death. This closure is for clams, mussels, oysters, scallops, and other mollusks. Crab and shrimp are not part of the closure. Again, the legal harvesting seasons are not happening anyway.
4: There is about to be a whole lot more man-made wind in the Southwest.
14: The SunZia project in New Mexico has 916 turbines. That makes it more than three times larger than any other U.S. wind farm. A 550-mile power line will carry most of that electricity west, where hot weather can push power demand higher. The project will give the Southwest a major new source of electricity once the project is fully running. I'm Tammy Trujillo.
5: There are plenty of sunscreen products on the shelves these days. A dermatologist, however, offers some advice as to which ones may be better for you. Dr. Jennifer Lucas of the Cleveland Clinic says the most important thing is that SPF reads 30 or higher and has the words broad spectrum on it. Lucas also recommends sunscreen that's waterproof or water resistant. And don't worry about getting brand names.
4: You got to admit, sunscreen is not something we have to think about a whole lot around here because of the number of cloudy days versus sunny days. But I think maybe that would be the argument for, oh, see, Denise is wagging her finger at me. She's like, oh, no, Brian. And she's about to say,
5: even on a cloudy day, you can get burnt. You have to be careful.
4: You see, that's how well I know Denise Whitaker.
5: Sunscreen every single day without fail.
4: Yes, Mom.
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4: Did you hear that, Libby?
20: I heard it.
4: Okay.
20: Teamwork makes the dream work.
4: What you got for us?
20: I got some heavy delays in that sunshine and definitely in your screen there or your windshield. It's definitely highlighted even more. So even in the car, especially as you're coming north here up through Nisqually, you're going to need 20 extra minutes in that sunshine between Lacey and DuPont. You're still struggling somewhat as you're coming east on State Route 512 around the South Hill Mall curve. Got off to a tough start with an earlier crash that's gone. That was at the end of the 167 ramp. You got some tie-ups. It looks like trying to get in toward Gorst. A stalled vehicle westbound Highway 16 at Highway 3. Maybe somebody got pulled over here, but we got a lane blocked and you're definitely jammed up. 167 and heavy, still trying to get up to I-405. That's about 37 minutes from Auburn to Renton for that 14 miles. The travel time continues to climb. I do see this crash here on the shoulder, I believe, of the ramp to I-405, but still enough of a situation that's causing delay. And you are driving into that sunshine as you're coming off to 167 onto I-405. Southbound 405 jams up from Linwood to Woodinville, 25 minutes. In the Northwest News Radio Traffic Center, I'm Libby Kay.
5: Cooler temperatures today, probably about 20 degrees or more cooler, depending you were. 91 yesterday, mid to upper 70s today. Low in the mid 50s overnight and highs in the mid 70s tomorrow. Right now, everyone's in the 60s. The warmest place right now, though, Seattle, 63 degrees.
4: Yeah, yesterday at this time, we were already seeing readings in the 70s. So that cool air has definitely arrived. Thank goodness. In our entertainment news on this Tuesday morning. Remember them? The Lumineers. They're set to perform at the U.S. Open kickoff concert. It's taking place August 21st at Louis Armstrong Stadium in Queens, New York. Tickets go on sale to the general public on Thursday. More information can be found at the U.S. Open website.
5: The Motley Crue biopic The Dirt hitting movie theaters for the first time later this month. The film is based on the band's 2001 autobiography. 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That's on June 27th. The screenings will feature a bonus showing of Motley Crue's 1986 documentary, Uncensored, and a special Q&A session with the group.
4: All right, turn up your radios. ABBA celebrating the 50th anniversary of this song with a vinyl release. The song will be reissued across two vinyl variants, a limited sparkly version and the classic black vinyl. I'm going to go for the sparkly. 50th anniversary edition of Dancing Queen vinyls be available on August 14th.

0: thinking you would have never thought when the song came out, if you were even part of it, that it would be 50 years later.
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12: ABC News, I'm Sherry Preston. Terms of the Iran deal still have not been made public, but President Trump insists the document ensures Iran will never be able to build a nuclear weapon. ABC's Rachel Scott is traveling with the president at the G7 summit in Europe.
13: Senior administration officials say the deal broadly reopens the Strait of Hormuz and lifts the U.S. blockade on Iranian ports. While the president insists the strait will be permanently toll-free, Iran says they do plan to collect fees for services. And there are still lingering questions about if Iran will get a payout.
12: The president saying he was not aware of the alleged plot to use drones and explosives to carry out an attack on Sunday night's UFC event on the White House lawn. The FBI says it foiled the plan before it was put into operation. Five people are under arrest. Ohio Republican Governor Mike DeWine saying today Ohio should abolish the death penalty because it no longer is a deterrent to violent crime. He helped write the state's death penalty law 45 years ago. This is ABC News.
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1: State Patrol has issued an amber alert for 6-year-old Linwood boy named Eliab Coreno. Coreno was last seen about 10 o'clock last night on Southwest 148th Street. Authorities believe the boy was taken or abducted by a 32-year-old man. We don't know what relation the boy has to the man. Police believe the two may be in Tukwila this morning.
0: The big Belgium-Egypt match ended in a 1-1 draw here in Seattle, but it was still a big winner for fans inside and outside Seattle Stadium. Hundreds of law enforcement officers and dozens of agencies were on the job to keep everyone safe. The head of the United Command Post in Seattle said a few illegal drones were intercepted.
1: Wildfire season already underway. One fire near Toppenish has led to a few evacuations. All but a few counties east of the Cascades are listed as having high to moderate fire danger at the moment. Oregon has already declared fire season for the entire state.
0: A nationwide baby formula recall includes one baby in Thurston County. The State Department of Health says that baby got ill after eating Nara Organics powdered infant formula. The baby and two others in the U.S. hospitalized. None of the baby formula has tested positive. Nara voluntarily recalled it.
1: It's 7:32 here at Northwest News Radio. Now on to stories you haven't heard yet this hour. The criminal case against King County Assessor John Wilson has been dropped.
0: Northwest News Radio's Eric Heinz joins us from the live desk with more.
14: It's because a Seattle judge dismissed the two gross misdemeanor counts of violating a non-contact order that stemmed from a domestic violence case against Wilson. Turns out Wilson's former fiance is no longer cooperating with King County prosecutors. The case judge then exonerated Wilson's bond and ended the non-contact order against Wilson. The case was dismissed without prejudice, which means the charges could be refiled in the future. Wilson was accused of harassing his former fiancée, Lee Keller, and was arrested last summer on allegations of non-contact order with a Seattle police officer as a witness. The criminal case is over, but Wilson still faces calls to resign. He's vowed to stay in the office until his term ends in 18 months. At the live desk, Eric Heitz, Northwest News Radio.
0: A private school bus in Marysville, or a private school, I should say, in Marysville, is looking for help replacing one, possibly two of its buses, because they caught fire last week when someone tried to steal gasoline from the tanks. Grace Academy, which served kids from kindergarten to high school, says two thieves, probably using an electric drill to pierce the tanks,

0: know of this tanker south of I-90. This is part of your travel time that's been partially blocking the right lane. It may be hooked up to a heavy-duty wreck or something's going on here. The right lane is still blocked, though, so you're going to see some additional slowdowns as you're coming down towards State Route 520 because of this truck. Northbound side of 167's been dealing with an accident on the ramp to I-405. Maybe partially blocking that travel time. Still pretty heavy, though. From Auburn up to Renton on the Valley Freeway, it's about 37 minutes for that 14 miles. Getting on at 277th may save you about five, but you still have some pretty heavy delays getting through Kent onto that I-405 interchange. Say around 512 eastbound still comes struggles getting around the South Hill Mall curve from an earlier crash. Northbound side of I-5, about 20 extra minutes. Lacey up toward DuPont. That's a half an hour total. You've got some bright sunshine here in your face. Course stalled vehicle westbound Highway 16 north of Highway 3 may be partially blocking the roadway still. In the Northwest News Radio Traffic Center, I'm Libby Kay.
1: Much, much cooler for the next, two, three, four, 5 days. Highs in the mid to upper 70s today, mid 70s tomorrow and Thursday. Friday, a little bit warmer in the upper 70s, but then Saturday falling back down to the mid 70s. So it's a pretty comfortable forecast for us, especially after we hit a new record of 91 degrees yesterday.
2: I would argue the next 5 days around here are going to be picture perfect weather-wise. It just looks marvelous all the way through the first part of the weekend. Right now, 63 degrees in Tacoma, 62 in Olympia, 61 in Everett, 62 in Kent, 63 in downtown Bellevue, and 65 in downtown Seattle. It's 7:36 at Northwest News Radio. Along with Denise Whitaker, I'm Brian Calvert. Police have arrested two 19-year-olds for a shooting that seriously hurt a 17-year-old. It happened Friday night near a Starbucks store on Highway 99 in Linwood.
1: The bullet that hit the teenager shattered his pelvis, and that did require surgery. According to court documents, witnesses said the suspects confronted a group of teens, then opened fire. Detectives recovered 36 shell casings from two guns. They say the suspects continued following the victims as they drove away. They were later arrested at an apartment. The Everett Herald reports the two men are now held for first-degree assault with bail set at $100,000 each.
2: The state of Washington facing its first lawsuit over cuts to the state's support for assisted living facilities. Northwest News Radio's Rich Johnson has more.
3: Two groups that represent assisted living facilities say the state funding cuts will reduce access to those facilities for people on Medicaid and will make it tougher to hire qualified people. But the Washington Healthcare Association and Leading Edge Washington are challenging the law not on its merits but on procedural grounds. They argue the legislature approved an unconstitutional delay in reimbursement rates for their facilities by tucking it into the state budget instead of a separate piece of legislation that would have required its own approval. The line item cuts tens of millions of dollars in state aid to facilities that care for people on Medicaid. Rich Johnson, Northwest News Radio.
2: And the Washington State Standard asked for and did not receive any comment from the state of Washington.
1: There's good news on salmon recovery in Southwest Washington. For the first time in about 40 years, spring Chinook salmon were released upstream of the sediment retention structure on the North Fork Toutle River near Mount St. Helens. State, tribal, and federal partners released about 30 Chinook as part of a long-term effort to restore access to historic spanning that was cut off after the 1980 eruption of St. Helens. If successful, the fish will head to the Pacific Ocean and eventually return to spawn in the watershed. Leaders of the Cowlitz Indian Tribe and the Department of Fish and Wildlife told the Chronicle that release is an historic step in restoring both salmon runs and an important part of North Pacific Northwest culture.
2: State biologists say the sockeye fishing season on the Skagit River is setting up to be a strong one, with more than 70,000 sockeye expected to return to Baker Lake this season. The Department of Fish and Wildlife opened the season today, says it will continue through July. They're also researching the salmon in that river using sonar equipment and tagged fish to improve future fishery management. Anglers are asked to give research crews space and report any tagged sockeye or Chinook that they catch.
1: It's now six straight years that some top chefs from Seattle come back from the James Beard Awards empty-handed. Two Seattle chefs were finalists for the category Best Chef Northwest. They lost out to a chef from Portland. A Portland bar called Scott Lodge is among the biggest Beard winners, taking home the national honor for Best Bar, the national and regional awards for restaurant chefs, pastry chefs, bartenders, sommeliers, and executives handed out last night in Chicago.
2: It's time for Northwest 250, celebrating local history as America marks its 250th. Here's Felix Bunnell.
4: When Washington became a state in November 1889, that wasn't the only big news that year. In the spring and summer, destructive fires hit three Washington cities. On June 6th, a fire caused by a boiling over glue pot devastated Seattle. A carpenter named John Back was blamed for boiling the glue and for spreading the fire by trying to douse it with water instead of smothering.

0: On July 4th, Ellensburg caught fire and 10 city blocks were wiped out. The cause was never determined. Spokane's fire broke out on August 4th in a hotel and restaurant, and about 30 blocks burned to the ground. Each city took the devastation in stride and started rebuilding right away. In Seattle, John Back left town and was never seen again. That's today's Northwest 250. I'm Felix Bunnell.
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3: A new warning for the states of Texas and Louisiana to prepare for a possible tropical storm.
4: Let's take it to the Dallas area this morning, where we caught up with ABC's Jim Ryan a little earlier this morning. Jim, what do we know about what's coming your way?
5: Rain, lots of rain, and the potential, probably the likelihood, almost the certainty of flooding that will come with it. Yeah, it happened yesterday, Monday, it happened Sunday night as heavy rain started pouring across the central and southeast part of the state. Houston was under flood advisories. There was at least one fatality northwest of San Antonio when a woman's car was washed into a flooded creek. This isn't just a Texas problem, it spreads across Louisiana, even into Mississippi. So across the Gulf Coast, there's the possibility for some really severe weather for the rest of the week. And in fact, if a tropical storm does form out of all of this, it would be named Arthur.
4: That's right, because we are officially in the season, aren't we?
5: Yes, we are. The Atlantic hurricane season started June 1st. This would be the first storm, so we'll see where it goes. Now, there's only a slight possibility that that storm, that tropical development, would form into a tropical storm, likely a disturbance, which wouldn't get a name. But this is the time of year when they start watching for that very carefully.
4: ABC's Jim Ryan on the line with us this morning. Jim, you said for the rest of the week, it's only Tuesday. So how much rainfall are they expecting in that part of the country?
5: Well, torrential would be a good way to put it. For example, in Houston, the streets in Houston, this is a very low-lying area, lots of bayous around there, and it doesn't take much to flood the streets. They can handle maybe 2 inches of rain an hour, and that would be, you know, the flood systems under the streets would be adequate to handle that. Well, they were getting 2 inches every 15 minutes on Sunday into Monday, and that's what brought so much of the flooding there. As we saw last year in July with the flooding that happened in Central Texas, the flash flooding there, that same region will be under the watch under the declaration that the governor issued yesterday, a disaster declaration protectively for 111 counties of Texas 254. So it could be bad news on top of bad news there in Central Texas.
4: Jim, before we let you go, we know that we're in the peak of summer travel season. For our friends from here who may have travel plans to that part of the country, have any airports called it off at this point?
5: No, and generally they won't unless there's a severe thunderstorm sitting right over an airport. They can usually manage and work through that. But it does come at kind of a time when the state was hoping to put its best foot forward. Tomorrow, Portugal versus the Democratic Republic of Congo, World Cup action in Houston. They may have to pick their way through flooded streets to get to the stadium.
4: Awesome. Thank you, Jim. Have a great day. That's Jim, ABC's Jim Ryan joining us earlier this morning here on Northwest News Radio.
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6: Money Minute. SpaceX shares rose as much as 10%, extending gains since its record IPO and putting the firm on track to overtake Amazon as the fifth largest publicly traded company in the world. The market value of Elon Musk's rocket and AI company is $2.8 trillion. That's about $100 billion higher than Amazon's, as a sign of consistent investor demand for the stock. Yum Brands has agreed to sell its struggling Pizza Hut chain for $2.7 billion to a private equity firm and its China business. The transactions are expected to close in the third quarter, and Yum shares are up this morning. Electricity costs are expected to hit record highs this summer. A new analysis from the National Energy Assistance Directors Association estimates that Americans will spend an average of nearly $800 on electricity between June and September. That is up 10.5% from the same period last year. Arizona residents will likely face the steepest electricity costs this summer. Matt Piper, Bloomberg Radio.
3: The Dow Jones still trading higher at this hour. 0.6%. The S&P 500 and the Nasdaq, however, now have slipped below the zero mark by about 0.1%.
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4: It's back over to the traffic center. Here's Libby.
7: travel time from Linwood down to Seattle is about 35 minutes for that 16 miles. You are pretty delayed as you're coming south of 145th Street. You're busy enough. You will catch back up once you're south of the state around 520. But getting closer toward I-90 is where you're going to start to jam again. It looks to me like the left lane is blocked, maybe with a stall or an accident here before I-90. Just south of I-90, we've had a tanker. It's been partially blocking the right lane all morning. That's still here. It does have a heavy-duty wrecker or some sort of large vehicle with it trying to help, I think, to get it out of here. But right now, we're still stuck with the right lane block. So real complicated right now before and after I-90 on the southbound lanes of I-5. 167's been a real struggle. Even from Sumner coming north up toward Auburn, it's about 26 minutes, saving you at least 8 if you want to use East Valley Highway. The Auburn to Renton stretch is about 37 minutes for that 14 miles. We do have a crash on the shoulder of the ramp to I-405 northbound, maybe in the clearing stages. South Sounders, you're struggling northbound I-5 coming into some very bright sunshine over the Nisqually River Bridge. You need about 15 minutes extra between Lacey and DuPont. And southbound side of I-5 coming south of Olympia. Right now, I can see at least maybe 4 miles of delay. So we have something, maybe police activity by Trosper Road, maybe in the left lane. I'll get you back on that one. 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
3: Let's get a check of our weather from George Waldenberger.
8: Not as hot, but still very pleasant. We'll have some areas of clouds build in through the day. 70 degrees and overnight down to 53, so a cooler night tonight. Tomorrow, 73, morning clouds, afternoon sun. Pretty sunny on Thursday at 78, morning clouds, afternoon sun Friday into the weekend. Near 80 on Friday, and we'll have 70s this weekend. At the Como Weather Center, I'm meteorologist George Waldenberger, Como 4 News.
3: We are in the low 60s right now throughout the region. 61 degrees in Everett and Puyallup, 62 degrees in Bremerton and Kent, 63 in Tacoma and Bellevue, and guess who's got the warm spot? Seattle, 65 degrees already.
4: Get you over to the sports desk this morning. Zach Wildfang standing by. Seattle got to host the world's sport yesterday. Tonight, we shift our attention, though, back to America's pastime.
9: Yeah, the Mariners are back at home tonight, taking on the team that reached a 2-2 series draw against last week. They're going to host the Baltimore Orioles at 6:40 at T-Mobile Park. Logan Gilbert set to take the mound, while Cal Raleigh expected to return to his rightful place behind home plate. The World Cup continues today. France will take on Senegal. Iraq will challenge Norway, and Argentina facing Algeria. Every single match yesterday in the World Cup ended in a draw that included Seattle's inaugural match with Egypt and Belgium playing here in the Emerald City. I feel kind of lost now. Hockey's over. Basketball's over. The MLS is on break. I don't know what I'm doing.
3: Well, but we have soccer.
9: Even
3: non-soccer fans, this is exciting when you start looking at some of the stats and some of the root stories of these players, I think.
9: I'll change it to from the soccer desk then. But the NBA finals, they are over, but the NBA draft is only a week away. Some off-season stuff to talk about now. Some of the brightest college stars in recent history will hear their names called in Brooklyn. That'll be next Tuesday. The battle over a college football quarterback who blew $90,000 on sports betting, including on his own team, may now be over. Texas Tech quarterback Brendan Sorsby now leaving the program to declare for the NFL supplemental draft. And if you haven't heard of the supplemental draft, that's because almost no one gets taken in the supplemental draft. The last time that happened was 2019. Washington State safety Jalen Thompson hooked up with the Arizona Cardinals, one of the most famous supplemental draft players. Any guesses?
3: None.
4: Bosworth?
3: Sorry.
9: You got it.
4: Was it Brian Bosworth?
9: 1987. Woo! That's one of the bigger ones. So I guess good luck to him.
4: May the force be with you.
9: From the soccer desk, I'm Zach Wildfang.
4: Back with more in a moment. Stay with us.
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15: Good to have you with us on this Tuesday morning. Along with Denise Whitaker, I'm Brian Calvert. Boeing has confirmed that two of its employees were aboard that B-52 that crashed yesterday in Southern California. In a statement, the company says it extends its deepest condolences to the families of the pair and is offering support. All eight people on that big bomber were killed when it crashed just after takeoff at Edwards Air Force Base.
3: A store that you might expect to be seeing a sales uptick right now, instead shutting down. Northwest News Radio's Aaron Wright has more.
16: Florida-based West Marine filed for bankruptcy last month and will be shutting down 59 stores across the country. Those closures represent about a quarter of their retail locations. Five stores in Washington will be closing their doors: Bellingham, Bremerton, Port Townsend, Everett, and Spokane. The Seattle Times reports the store in Seattle is still open. In a press release, the company blames supply chain disruptions, extreme weather, and shift in consumer taste for the bankruptcy decision. The company says closing stores will be having sales. Aaron Wright, Northwest News Radio.
15: Over half of workers ages 40 to 60 years old in this country are caring for a parent while also holding down a job. According to Legal Shield, that pressure is already showing up at work through missed time, getting less done, and people thinking about leaving their jobs. The survey says nearly 40% have cut savings or retirement contributions to help pay for an elderly parent's care.
3: It is 7:53.
2: Traffic on the fourth.
3: 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Now that the World Cup's kicking it up here in Western Washington, get in on the Fan Hub action at the Let's Play SEA World Soccer Celebration at the Seattle Center Armory. Catch today's matches on both indoor or outdoor big screens. Bring a blanket for sitting. The Summer Asian Arts Fest kicks off tonight and continues through Sunday. It brings together comedians, playwrights, improvisers, musicians, actors, visual artists, with each night centering on a different discipline. It's at the theater off Jackson in Seattle's Chinatown International District. Planning ahead, Solstice in a Forest features bonsai trees in a woodsy setting. You can watch bonsai making demonstrations, enjoy tai chi and sound bathing, join yoga, and shop from food trucks during the summer bonsai solstice Sunday at the Pacific Bonsai Museum in Federal Way. That's my list. I'm Denise Whitaker on Northwest News Radio.
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15: Libby, how's our commute shaping up as we approach 8 o'clock this morning?
7: Accident-wise, Brian, not so bad, but definitely some issue. I have reports of some police activity tying you up for a couple miles on southbound I-5 coming south of Olympia down toward Trosper Road. Reports of the left lane's blocked. There may even be some northbound onlookers slowdowns here. I'm also texting with Beverly. She reached out at 206-421-1000. She's talking about some police activity on northbound 101 and Highway 3 up in Shelton. It does seem like we may have some slowdowns through here, but not quite as jammed as we are dealing with on I-5 coming south of Olympia. Northbound I-5 north of Olympia also heavily delayed between Lacey and DuPont. Good 20 extra minutes right after real slow start with sun glare delay. Highway 16 eastbound, that 12 or so miles from the Narrows Bridge over toward I-5 is up to 18 minutes. You're a little bit busier as you're coming over toward Center Street. It looks like Highway 18 also pretty full for that 6 or so miles coming east between I-5 and 167 from Federal Way to Auburn. It is about 21 minutes. Sun may be impacting you more so. You're also busy on 167 at the Highway 18 interchange. If you're coming north on the Valley Freeway from Auburn up to Renton, that 14-mile stretch, 35 minutes. In the Northwest News Radio Traffic Center, I'm Libby Kay.
3: What a difference a day makes. Mid to upper 70s today and through Saturday at this point. We currently have 65 degrees in downtown Seattle. So it's warm, but it's not near 90 like we had yesterday.
4: Well, it was, 73, 74 as we approached 8 o'clock yesterday. So already a huge difference this morning. I hope you're enjoying the relief and just some nice weather in the forecast for the rest of the week. Coming up, but we have our top stories of the morning. If this is the part of the day where you head into the office, have a great day. We'll see you on the ride home, and Denise and I will be here tomorrow morning for you. Top stories coming up next. As we get older, the lens in our eye ages. Perhaps you're already wearing glasses or contacts, and there's a good chance cataract surgery is in your future. 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
22: From ABC News, I'm Sherry Preston. Does the memorandum of understanding between the United States and Iran include Israel leaving Lebanon or not? As we await full details of the agreement, that seems to be one of the main questions. Iran insists Israel must leave, and Israel says it won't. ABC's Karen Traffers is traveling with the president at the G7 summit in the French Alps.
23: President Trump said the U.S.-Iran deal can survive even if Israel continues attacking Lebanon. But the president criticized Israel for its recent strikes in Beirut, telling reporters he thinks it went too far.
24: Israel's fighting Hezbollah too long, and too many people are being killed. And you don't have to knock down an apartment house every time you're looking for somebody, because there are a lot of people in those apartment houses, and they're not all Hezbollah, that I can tell you.
23: Karen Travers, ABC News, Geneva, Switzerland.
22: Sitting alongside the leader of the United Arab Emirates, President Trump also said today he did not know about the alleged plot to attack the UFC event on the White House lawn Sunday.
24: I haven't heard about it, no, but I watched the attack that I watched were the fighters. And he saw it too, by the way. He was sitting back home in his beautiful palace and he was watching it. And they were as good a fight as I've ever seen. Right?
22: Five people are under arrest. The FBI says they had planned to use explosive-laden drones on spectators at the fights. Texas, Louisiana, and Mississippi facing a continued threat of flooding. And those playing in World Cup matches are being warned about it. Here's ABC's Jim Ryan.
5: When the men's national soccer teams from Portugal and the Democratic Republic of Congo head for Houston Stadium Wednesday, they may have to pick their way through flooded streets. 18 million people from central Texas to Mississippi are under flood watches. Governor Greg Abbott has preemptively issued a disaster declaration for 101 of Texas' 254 counties.
22: Kevin Warsh holds his first policy meeting as chairman of the Federal Reserve today. Tomorrow, when the meeting ends, we could get a better sense of whether interest rates are headed up or down. This is ABC News.
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22: A Florida couple now say they will keep custody of their six-month-old baby after an IVF mix-up led them to give birth to someone else's child, ABC's Lana Moise.
27: According to court documents, Tiffany Score and Stephen Mills will keep permanent custody of their daughter, Shay, after reaching an agreement with the baby's biological parents. The couple discovering they weren't genetically related to Shay after giving birth to the little girl, who is not white.
22: The couple is suing the clinic and the doctor for implanting the wrong embryo. Now that Iran has a deal and it's about to be made public, a lot of folks are wondering when we'll start to see gas prices come down significantly and permanently. That is still unclear, but when it comes to other items affected by inflation, ABC's Elizabeth Schulze says you might not see changes there for some time.
0: Airlines have said that fares won't drop this summer. Demand for travel has stayed strong, even with those higher ticket prices. And other businesses that we've been talking to, from grocers to farmers, do tell us that they are still paying those fuel surcharges. As we've seen with overall inflation, prices can go up very quickly, and then it can take time for them to come back down.
22: The Grammys are adding five new categories for the 2026 awards. Prizes will be given to Best Asian Pop Performance category, Best R&B Collaboration, Best Traditional Pop Performance, Best Traditional Folk Performance, and Best Latin Song. Alterations are also being made to the Best New Artist category, allowing artists to submit four times, up from three. Sherry Preston, ABC News.
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4: Let's get first to the traffic desk. Libby Kay's keeping an eye on your commute this Tuesday morning.
1: Thank you, Brian. Okay, so we got our express lanes back southbound I-5. And, you know, we've been having some relative success since it has been back. But we were looking at about an hour travel time right now ever to Seattle. You do look busier around the Linwood split. Now, from Linwood down to Seattle is about 35 minutes. So we had a crash before I-90 on the left shoulder. We had a tanker truck for quite a while, well over an hour, partially blocking the right lane just south of I-90. So I think a lot of this delay is associated with these two issues. Both of those just got cleared out. So we're getting all these travel lanes reopened. But you'll still need a little extra patience as you're coming south of Lake City Way. You may even need some extra patience westbound side of State Route 520 and I-90. Right now, State Route 520, only delayed by a minute or two. I-90 westbound, 16 minutes, so that's delayed by three, but wouldn't relate that to those southbound issues around I-90 necessarily. Northbound side of I-5 from Tukwila to downtown is about 34 minutes. You're jammed mid-Boeing Field up toward I-90. Don't know if anything unusual through there. Now, we do have some very heavy sun glare delay still in pockets on I-5 northbound coming up between Lacey and DuPont. At least 10 minutes extra at this point, but also reports of a crash maybe somewhere north of Marvin Road before here. If you know and you can reach out safely, you're always welcome. 206-421-1000. We had some southbound police activity on I-5 coming down toward Trosper Road south of Olympia. You're starting to catch back up a bit better though through here. In the Northwest News Radio Traffic Center, I'm Libby Kay.
3: Partly sunny skies on tap for today. Highs in the mid to upper 70s. We're going to stay in the 70s all the way through Saturday. Right now, we have 65 degrees in downtown Seattle.
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4: Great to have you with us on this Tuesday morning. It is the 16th of June. We begin with an Amber Alert that remains active this hour. The Washington State Patrol is looking for a six-year-old boy.
3: Let's get the very latest from the live desk. That's where we find Northwest News Radio's Eric Heintz.
6: The State Patrol says Eliab Carino Carino was last seen around 10 o'clock last night in the 3200 block of 148th Street in Linwood, not far from Lake Serene. He's listed as 3 feet, 5 inches tall, 33 pounds, with black hair and brown eyes, and was last seen wearing a blue and white shirt with dark blue pants. The National Center for Missing and Exploited Children says he may be in the company of Devi Dornado, a 32-year-old man who was last seen driving a silver 2010 Ford Fusion, and they may be in the Tukwila area this morning. It's not known if the two have any type of relationship. Iliab's picture can be seen at comonews.com, and anyone who sees him is asked to call 911 immediately. At the live desk, Eric Heitz, Northwest News Radio.
4: It's 8:07.
3: What a strong start for Seattle's World Cup hospitality. Yesterday's 1-1 draw between Egypt and Belgium drew tens of thousands of fans to fan zones all over the region.
4: But the biggest news was just outside the stadium in Pioneer Square, where some fans of both teams shared their fun with Como News.
8: Nice fans. It's good to see all the Belgians around us. Yeah, so thanks for welcoming us.
9: I was so excited. I've been here for 20 years, and finally I can watch my team playing here.
10: Seattle is an amazing, amazing city, especially for soccer. I really had a great time, and the stadium was very vibrant.
3: Safety measures in and around Seattle Stadium going just as planned so far, including even a few illegal drone interceptions. Michelle Esteban with Como News has more on the efforts underway during World Cup.
7: From the air to the waterways, Elliott Bay, literally part of the World Cup footprint.
11: There were additional security forces. You could definitely tell that Seattle was prepared.
7: Fan John Diaz noticed the police presence on light rail, said it's the safest he's ever felt. And then there are security measures you don't see. The Seattle Ops Center.
12: Things went very smoothly at the stadium.
7: A beehive of activity. 55 agencies represented 110 people on site, from logistics and planning between local, state, and federal partners, plus a wall of live camera feeds. Including no parking at the stadium, and those controversial CCTV cameras in the stadium district are now on.
3: Details on the drone interceptions have not been released by the Unified Command Post.
4: And now we prepare for round two of World Cup play coming up later this week. Northwest News Radio's Scott Carty continues our team coverage.
13: During the entire World Cup in Seattle, there's only one match day that shares the day with a Mariners game, and it's this Friday. Red Sox Nation is coming to town as the Mariners host the Red Sox for three games. Their first game is Friday night at 7:10, and that's just about 5 hours after the USA-Australia match at Seattle Stadium. We'll see how many diehard sports fans make it a doubleheader. Scott Carty, Northwest News Radio.
3: It is only mid-June, but we've already got three wildfires burning in southeast Washington. All but two fire districts east of the Cascades now listed as facing high or moderate fire danger. Across the state line, Jessica Noyar with the Oregon Department of Forestry tells KATU-TV every fire district in Oregon is now officially in fire season.
14: Low snowpack that we had, everything like that. We are ready for it to be a busy season.
3: But officials make it crystal clear, weather is not the only issue. 90%, that's 90 out of every 10 wildfires, 9 out of every 10 wildfires are human caused. Therefore, they are preventable. King, Pierce, Whatcom, and Skagit counties all have burn bans in effect right now on this side of the Cascades.
4: Now we turn our attention to the other side of the Cascades.
15: Upper 80s throughout eastern Washington might not seem that hot, but with the dry conditions and wind gusts, it could cause serious risk of wildfire danger. The National Weather Service has issued a critical fire weather watch for areas all through the Metau and Okanagan valleys, foothills of the central Cascades, and the eastern Columbia Basin, as well as throughout the Spokane area. The watch remains in effect through 11 o'clock tonight. Marina Rockinger, Northwest News Radio.
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3: 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We learn more from Kelly Koopmans at Como News.
16: Learning an instrument for the first time is hard. Learning it a second time can be even harder.
17: There were times when I just didn't have the strength to push the key down hard enough to make a sound.
16: It's unnatural for Keith McKenzie, who used to command the keys of an organ or piano with precision. 2021, Keith had a stroke and lost most mobility of his left arm. He tried rehab, but 4 years later, progress stagnated.
17: My rehab had plateaued. What you've got is what you got, and I was prepared to live with that.
16: Enter UW Medicine. Keith saw on social media that UW neurosurgeons had implanted a device into another stroke patient's brain for 9 months to stimulate rewiring and boost arm and leg functions. It showed progress, so Keith enrolled and had surgery early this year. In therapy just 2 months ago, he had to hold his own arm up and struggled to extend his fingers. Today, thanks to help from his occupational therapist,
28: I'm very surprised because it looks much better than when I saw Keith a month ago.
17: Yeah.
16: Keith is once again playing the room.
17: When this first started, none of that happened.
16: Not only that, he can put a lid on a pot, grab a spice bottle, tie shoes, and zip a coat. Researchers say the device aiding Keith's recovery is only temporary.
29: Once the patient gets function back, we can take the device out and they let them get on with their lives without having to have that extra piece of hardware.
16: Learning something again can be hard, but as Keith says, it carries hope.
17: It's opened up a whole nother chapter. You know, I can look at the future possibilities that I couldn't, you know, 3 months ago.
3: The research team is now looking for a fourth participant.
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5: This is a Bloomberg Money Minute. In just its third day as a publicly traded company, shares of SpaceX now up another 8%, pushing its market value to $2.87 trillion, overtaking Amazon in just the first half hour of trading today. It is now poised, possibly, to pass Microsoft as well to become the fourth biggest company in the world after Nvidia, Alphabet, and Apple. SpaceX also agreeing to acquire Cursor, that's an AI coding startup, for about $60 billion. Now, that's giving Wall Street a bit of a boost today, along with anticipation over the U.S. and Iran preparing to sign an interim peace deal on Friday and a Federal Reserve decision on interest rates tomorrow. Right now, the Dow is building on yesterday's record closing high. It's up 0.2%. The Nasdaq, though, has turned negative, down by about 0.3% right now. The S&P down about 0.5%. And with that peace deal about to free up a lot of crude into the world markets, oil is down 4.5%. It's just around $77 a barrel. 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
4: Take a look at the weather forecast in just a moment, but right now, Libby has this look at your commute.
1: Thank you, Brian. We're still looking at about an hour on southbound I-5 Everett to Seattle for about a 30-mile stretch. I do have reports of an accident on the off-ramp to 196th Street. I cannot see that. I do see the main lines full enough, so it does look like you're slow there. You have some more delays as you're getting down toward Lake City Way from Linwood down to Seattle. It's up to about 40 minutes. We've actually gained 5 minutes of travel time here. I have reports now of a new crash maybe before I-90 blocking that carpool lane. I haven't been able to confirm that one. We did have one earlier just after here, and we had a stalled tanker just south of I-90 that finally got cleared up, but we're still struggling to catch back up, obviously, on that stretch. Southbound 405 Linwood to Bellevue is about 45 minutes, still 30, 32 of that between I-5, State Route 522. Northbound 405 jams, even trying to get off of 167, so we'll even start there. From Auburn up to Renton, you're still looking at about 34 minutes, and then from Renton up to Bellevue on 405, that's still 44 minutes. Once you get north of Lake Washington Boulevard, you're not quite as jammed. Northbound side of I-5 from I-405 up to beyond I-90, I'll say, is about 34 minutes. We're really heavy this morning trying to get through downtown. We got a lot of bright sunshine. Northbound I-5 coming up toward Nisqually. Had reports earlier of a crash here. I don't see that. In the Northwest News Radio Traffic Center, I'm Libby Kay.
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3: The National Weather Service says partly sunny skies, highs in the mid to upper 70s. Today, we're going to stay in the 70s for our Wednesday, Thursday, Friday, Saturday. Just, you know, varying a few temperatures up or down. Lows in the mid 50s. So that'll feel a lot better when we get a little bit cooler in the morning than where we are right now, because everybody's in the 60s. We have 65 degrees in Bremerton, 63 in Puyallup and Everett and Tacoma, 66 right now in downtown Seattle.
4: It's over to the sports desk this morning. Zach Wildfang joining us. Somewhat of a soccer game in Seattle yesterday.
18: There was a little something going on.
4: A little something.
18: There were some people gathered. But the first World Cup match in Seattle drew a pretty special attendee. FIFA's president Gianni Infantino was in attendance as the World Cup made its debut in the Emerald City. Sounders head coach Brian Schmetzer had the opportunity to speak with that man in charge of the world's most popular sport.
19: We looked at the crowd. It was just packed full of people. He goes, the joy, this is exactly what we're hoping that the World Cup does when we bring it to the world. And he goes, Seattle has proven to be yet again a super special place, and we're so happy that this was a host city that was selected to represent.
18: That first match between Belgium and Egypt ending in a 1-1 draw. Egyptian star Mo Salah scored the first goal in Seattle in under 20 minutes yesterday, and it wasn't a bad gift for the 34-year-old's birthday.
3: Right on his birthday.
4: Happy birthday, Mohammed.
18: Then unfortunately, you know, ended up in a draw. But actually, things worked out pretty well for Egypt. They were not expected to win that match.
4: That's
18: Both
3: it was
18: Egypt,
3: huge for them.
18: Yeah, both Egypt and Belgium getting a point in the group standings. And so did everybody else who played yesterday. Every World Cup match held yesterday across the country ended up in a draw. There's going to be three matches today. France, Senegal, Iraq, and Norway, and Argentina, and Algeria.
3: So with all these draws, what are your predictions that we're going to have ties by the time we finish group play to move on to the next round?
18: I think it's going to be pretty good, and I think I'm going to need to tap Brad Evans to explain how we sort all that out.
3: All right, we'll have to get that.
4: Penalty kicks.
18: He alluded to it when I've talked to Sounders brand ambassador Brad Evans a little bit ago, and he said we'll get there if we need to. And
3: okay,
18: I suspect
3: time,
18: we're
3: we'll
18: going
3: ask
18: to
3: him. Okay,
18: because there seems to be a lot of well matched teams playing in this tournament. And speaking of well matched teams, the M's are back tonight 6:40 playing the Baltimore Orioles, who we just tied a 4-game series with last week.
4: I do have an inquiry that's been filed as you introduced the president of FIFA. I wanted to hear Gianni Infantino.
18: Oh. I think he'd get angry with me if I did that.
4: You think so? Zaccheroni Wildfang.
18: I'm glad you did it.
4: Okay.
3: Well done, Brian.
4: Send your email to Zach Wildfang at, never mind.
18: From the sports desk, I'm Zach Wildfang.
4: No, Zaccheroni Wildfang.
18: Oh, I'm sorry.
4: Coming up, we're going to tell you why shellfish hunting, not a good idea right now, at least in these two areas, and a baby formula recall you'll want to know about when the Northwest Morning News continues.
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4: Great to have you with us on this Tuesday morning. This is the Northwest Morning News on Northwest News Radio. Along with Denise Whitaker, I'm Brian Calvert. It is not legal to take most shellfish from Puget Sound at the moment, but science trumps the law in this case. Many shellfish contain dangerous levels of paralytic shellfish poison at the moment. So the state has closed shellfish harvesting in Hood Canal and parts of Admiralty Inlet. The State Department of Health warns you to not harvest, hunt, or eat shellfish from these areas. The closure will remain in place until further notice.
3: A baby in Thurston County, one of three across the nation, hospitalized for botulism stemming from possibly contaminated baby formula. No formulas tested positive for botulism, but the possibility was enough for the maker to recall its powdered infant formula nationwide. It is sold as Nara Organics Whole Milk Organic Infant Formula. It's sold on the company website, Nara, N-A-R-A, and it's also available at Target and Walmart.
4: What's blueberry size takes your temperature, and something that you swallow?
8: MIT researchers unveiled the sensor that you can swallow on Monday. It sends readings from inside the gut, where doctors can get a closer look at the body's core temperature. The device can help spot fever, infection, or dangerous drops in body temperature earlier. It has been successful in animal testing, but still has to be tested in humans before it can reach hospitals. I'm Mark Mayfield.
3: Economists and industry analysts say even after oil starts flowing again from the Middle East, it could take a while for the Iran war's effects on consumer prices to recede. That's because the fighting disrupted not only fuel supplies, but also the supply chains for fertilizer, food, and even footwear. Experts say that as long as business costs are elevated, customer prices are going to remain high.
4: But for the time being, price of oil, crude oil, $77.90 a barrel. That's down 4% from just yesterday. It's 8:24.
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4: Let's get back to the traffic center and check in with Libby.
1: Thank you, Brian. Southbound side of I-5, Everett to Linwood, 28 minutes. You've got a crash on the off-ramp to Alderwood Mall Parkway. It looks to me like you're out of the travel lane. You're getting by here on the left side, okay, but it does look like you do have some slowdowns. But the main line even passing Linwood down toward Mount Lake Terrace looks a little fuller. I do an overcrash southbound I-5 by James Street, blocking the HOV lane. This may be impacting you with your travel times coming south of State Route 520, more so delayed coming really from Lake City Way. Looks like we've got an accident now eastbound I-90 at the exit ramp, I believe, to southbound I-405. Technically, is the right lane here that's blocked between these ramps, but you'll be able to at least get around the fire trucks, but you'll be careful because it looks like the two left lanes are pretty delayed. You got at least 2 minutes of delay from Seattle across to Bellevue, sticking to eastbound side of I-90. Northbound side of I-5 from Tequila, so passing I-405 and up to the Ship Canal Bridge. It's like 48 minutes for that 15-mile span. I don't know of anything out of the ordinary through here. Northbound side of I-5, you are still sluggish trying to get toward the Nisqually Bridge, starting to improve from earlier sun glare delay and an earlier crash. In the Northwest News Radio Traffic Center, I'm Libby Kay.
3: High temperatures, much cooler today than yesterday, mid to upper 70s. We are going to keep those temperatures all the way through Saturday right now, according to the National Weather Service. We have 63 degrees in Everett. It is 66 in Seattle.
4: In entertainment news this morning, this week's top 10 songs, that is, on the Billboard Hot 100 are out. I Knew It, I Knew You. That's the song that Taylor Swift wrote for the movie Toy Story 5. It's number one this week. Ella Langley's Choosing Texas is in the second spot on the Hot 100.
3: That's from Keith Urban's new Yacht Rock album. The country star released Flow State last week, and now he's calling this new Yacht Rock album one of the most unexpected albums he's ever made, with an energy and life of its own. It features 11 songs and collaborations with Little Big Town and John Mayer. Do you
4: remember? Earth, Wind & Fire's Philip Bailey opening up about the band's 1978 single September, admitting he didn't think it would be a hit. In a conversation with People, he said after listening to the complete track, he remembers thinking it was corny, adding, "I was definitely wrong about this one." Hope you're having a great Tuesday morning. We have more traffic, we have more news, we have more information on the way. We'll keep you plugged in as you make your way to the office this morning here with the Northwest Morning News on Northwest News Radio.
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30: ABC News, I'm Sherry Preston. A signing ceremony for the Iran-U.S. Memorandum of Understanding ending fighting in the Middle East is now set for Friday in Switzerland. ABC's Karen Travers is in the French Alps where the G7 summit is happening this week. She has more on the deal.
31: The fate of Iran's nuclear program is still to be negotiated. But the president said today that that stage could actually be easier, as he put it, than the stages so far.
32: But we have a deal that's a fair deal. It's a good deal.
31: There are still some important questions left unanswered about the unfreezing of Iran's assets, the lifting of sanctions.
30: And whether the deal includes Israel pulling back from areas of Lebanon, Israel says it will not do that. Oil prices falling back below $80 a barrel for the first time since early March. Law enforcement officials say they disrupted planned attacks meant to target the UFC cage match at the White House on Sunday. Five people are currently under arrest. This is ABC News.
21: 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Here's Brian Calvert and Denise Whitaker with a quick review of our top stories.
4: An Amber Alert still in effect for a six-year-old boy who went missing last night in Linwood. The State Patrol says Ilyav Coreno may have been abducted by a 32-year-old man. Police aren't saying what the relationship is between the boy and the man. They may be in Tukwila this morning, and police say there is a credible threat to the boy's health and safety.
33: It's been a very strong start for Seattle's World Cup hospitality. The 1-1 draw between Egypt and Belgium yesterday drew tens of thousands of people to fan zones across the region. 55 law enforcement and public agencies are part of the effort to keep everyone safe. They had no major problems from fans. The next Seattle match comes Friday when the U.S. takes on Australia.
4: A Thurston County infant, one of three from around the country that was hospitalized for botulism stemming from a possibly contaminated baby formula. The company making the formula has issued a nationwide recall even though no batches have tested positive for botulism. The formula is sold as Nara Organics Whole Milk Organic Infant Formula, and it's sold at Target and Walmart. Walmart stores.
33: At least three wildfires are burning in southeast Washington. This comes as most fire districts east of the Cascades are now listed as facing high or moderate fire danger. Oregon's Department of Forestry has already said every fire district in that state now officially in fire season.
4: It's 8:32 at Northwest News Radio. Now stories you haven't yet heard this hour. The criminal case against King County Assessor John Wilson has ended. Here's Northwest News Radio's Eric Heintz.
0: A Seattle municipal judge has dismissed the two gross misdemeanor counts of violating a non-contact order that stemmed from a domestic violence case against Wilson. That's because the complainant in the case, Wilson's former fiancée, is no longer cooperating with prosecutors. The judge also exonerated Wilson's bond and ended the non-contact order against him. The case was dismissed without prejudice, which means the charges could be refiled in the future. Wilson was accused of harassing his former fiancée, Lee Keller, and was arrested last summer on allegations of violating the non-contact order with a Seattle police officer as a witness. Eric Heintz, Northwest News Radio.
33: It is not the first time thieves tried to steal gas from buses belonging to a private school in Marysville, but officials at Grace Academy say last week what they tried to do went very wrong. Two thieves tried to use an electric drill to pierce the bus gas tanks. Instead, one of them burst into flames. A small school bus destroyed by that fire, a larger one severely damaged. The thieves got away. Marysville firefighters did get the blaze put out.
4: It's 8:34.
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4: It's back over to the traffic center this morning. Libby, what are we up against?
2: We're up against a brand new crash westbound side of Highway 2. I believe at the off-ramp to I-5, maybe partially blocking this up. I'm trying to get a travel time for you out of Lake Stevens by way of Highway 2, and at no point are any maps trying to offer that. So it looks like your best bet for this point is to go north on SR9 up and toward Marysville, take 64th West, and take southbound I-5. That stretch at least is trying to ease off somewhat. Everett down to Linwood on southbound I-5.

0: is partly sunny skies today through Saturday, mid to upper 70s. Each day just kind of going from the mid to the uppers, the mid to the uppers. So it'll be very comfortable, a lot better than the 91 we had yesterday. We are all in the 60s right now, 64 in Tacoma, 66 in Bremerton, 30, 67 in downtown Seattle.
1: 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Thanks for joining us on this Tuesday morning. Along with Denise Whitaker, I'm Brian Calvert. One strategy used by state lawmakers to help balance the new budget now faces a legal challenge. We get details from Northwest News Radio's Rich Johnson.
2: The Washington Healthcare Association and Leading Age Washington contend that the move to cut tens of millions of dollars in state aid to facilities that care for people on Medicaid should have been a separate law that would have required its own vote. The groups say it should not be just another line item in the state's more than 600-page budget, as was the case. They say the cuts to aid will make help much tougher to acquire and make it much more difficult for the facilities to hire qualified people. No comment from the state to inquiries made by the Washington State Standard. Rich Johnson, Northwest News Radio.
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3: Seattle on the world stage. Northwest News Radio is covering the World Cup, the crowds, the commute, the celebrations, and the impact across Western Washington. Here's Scott Cardy.
4: It was a gigantic moment in Seattle sports history, and it had nothing to do with a Seattle team. The very first match of the very first World Cup to land in the Emerald City absolutely sparkled with blue skies above and the bright ball of sun that we try to tell everyone doesn't exist. On the pedestrian-only streets, on the bar stools, and in the stands, it was a mosaic of fans from all corners of the world.
5: It was electric both sides, really. A bit better than I thought it would be.
4: Were you rooting for one team in particular?
5: No, I was rooting for a good match.
4: Mike is from Seattle. His buddy Mio is from Eastern Washington and had to jump in.
6: But very good match day. And also, shout out to Seattle, because they have absolutely welcomed FIFA 2026.
4: It's a really cool feeling down here, isn't it? It's like people are just celebrating.
5: It feels like this city just wants to be happy for once. I've lived here for most of my life, and it feels like this city wants to be angry about everything. And to just show up and like see people celebrating the game and fandom is really special.
4: The guys told me their post-game plan was to just keep celebrating and enjoying the city.
6: The cultures that we have here in downtown Seattle is amazing. I mean, take a look around you. It is nothing that you've never seen in a long time.
4: I just talked to a couple that came all the way from Berlin. And that's when Mio turned and pointed at the rest of his group.
6: They came all the way from Germany. But then I have my dad. He's come from Mexico City, you know. And
4: it's amazing.
6: You know, it's the world team. You talk about the Super Bowl and being world champs. Nah, this is the game of everybody.
4: So, about that Berlin couple, Nabil and Yasmina, they're big Egypt fans. What was it like traveling that far to come to the very first World Cup match ever in Seattle?
7: I mean, I would follow Egypt anywhere, to be honest. And, yeah, I heard a lot of good things about Seattle specifically. So we were really encouraged and excited to come and see the city and watch the football games as well.
4: And for perspective on what they plan to do following the historic match.
8: We're going to enjoy the nature, have a bite to eat, go back and really calm down, relax after this great day.
4: Are you sticking around for any more matches?
7: Yes, we're going to be traveling to Vancouver as well to watch Egypt against New Zealand and then coming back to Seattle to watch Egypt against Iran as well. So we hope we can make it to the next round.
4: Wow, I found some real fans out here, you guys.
7: 100%.
4: Enjoy your time.
7: Thank you so much.
4: Now a little closer to home from Fresno, California.
9: Elvis.
10: Felicitas.
9: Maria.
10: Regina.
4: And how's your experience so far?
9: Oh, it's been amazing. The atmosphere is great. We're just dancing right there with the DJ. It's very good. Very cool experience.
10: It's been a lot of fun. The weather's been nice. People complain about the heat here, but they have no idea.
4: Well, you know, it always rains here every day.
10: Really?
4: Oh, yeah, every single day. Never like this.
10: From the sun from California.
4: Yeah, you did. How was your experience inside Seattle Stadium?
10: It was a lot of fun. We had a blast. The energy and the vibes were, like, amazing.
9: No, we had a great time.
11: We're going to grab a bite. There's a lot of good eateries out here. We love what we've had so far out here, and we're exploring, so we're open to anything.
4: Until the next match in Seattle, the fan zones will be full, and anywhere there's a screen, people will gather in their red jerseys, green jerseys, white jerseys, yellow jerseys. And, of course, this Friday, when the USA team faces Australia at noon at Seattle Stadium in their red, white, and blue. Covering the World Cup in Seattle, I'm Scott.

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2: The president is in France for the G7 summit, where a lot of buzz is all about what he says is a digitally signed deal between the U.S. and Iran.
3: ABC News White House correspondent Karen Travers joined us earlier this morning from Geneva, where we expected this deal to be signed later this week, and we were just getting word that that still is the case. Karen, already there's a lot of confusion, perhaps more questions than answers with this deal.
4: Yeah, I mean, and there still aren't a lot of answers. The president spoke today from the G7 and says it's a good deal, a fair deal, but he provided no details of what is actually in the agreement, new details, and didn't provide a timeline on when the text would be released. The president had said yesterday that the memo of understanding would be released pretty soon. A senior administration official told us 24 to 48 hours. But, you know, it's now been signed 48 hours ago by the president and the vice president, but they haven't released what's in it. So Americans, lawmakers, world leaders, nobody has been able to look at this. And there are a lot of questions, of course, remaining about the fate of Iran's nuclear program. The president today claimed that the negotiations over Iran's nuclear program, which will be addressed now in a 60-day negotiating window, will be actually easier, as he put it, than getting to this point. I don't think any expert would say that, given how hard it was to get to this point, and knowing that these are the more complicated issues going forward, that they have been, of course, punting until phase two, because the priority has been at this point getting the Strait of Hormuz reopened and lifting that U.S. Navy blockade as the first initial steps.
3: ABC News White House correspondent Karen Travers with us in Geneva this morning. So, Karen, what exactly are we expecting to happen where you are later this week?
4: Well, the president's already had two different sessions today. He was meeting with G7 leaders. He met with President Zelensky of Ukraine and had a meeting with the Emir of Qatar. He's now sitting down with G7 leaders for a working lunch. And then we expect him later today to hold another meeting with the leader of the UAE. But otherwise, it's a lot of these sessions for the next day and a half, wrapping up with a press conference before he leaves Evian, France, to head to Paris for dinner with French President Macron tomorrow night, Wednesday. The president said that the vice president would be in Switzerland for a signing later this week. The expectation is that this would be in Geneva on Friday. The White House has not officially announced details of the vice president's schedule, but certainly the Iranians say that they're planning for this, and the Pakistanis had announced that they would be there as well as the mediators.
3: ABC White House correspondent Karen Travers.
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5: This is a Bloomberg Money Minute. Yum Brands, the owner of Taco Bell, KFC, and Habit Burger, is selling its long-struggling pizza chain, Pizza Hut. It's going to sell it in two parts. Its China business will be sold to an entity there for $1.2 billion, the rest being bought by Connecticut-based Long Range Capital for $1.5 billion. Now, Pizza Hut has gotten creamed by rival Domino's and even Papa John's in menu innovation, marketing, ordering technology, and delivery. On Wall Street today, stocks are mixed, mostly higher. The Dow building on yesterday's record closing high, thanks in part to the U.S. and Iran preparing to sign an interim peace deal on Friday. And shares of SpaceX higher again today, now up about 10%. The Dow, 0.75% higher. The Nasdaq down by a third. The S&P down just very slightly. And with that peace deal about to free up a lot of crude, oil is down almost 5%, $77 a barrel. And tennis superstar Serena and Venus Williams are back in the spotlight, securing a wild card spot to compete in women's doubles at Wimbledon this year. Tom Busby, Bloomberg Radio.
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3: Lots of bright sunshine on the commute this morning. Libby, anything that's slowing us down in particular?
6: Yes, we got an accident, Brian, on the westbound Highway 2 trestle right at the I-5 ramp. It looks like you're getting by here maybe to the left of this, but travel time right now between Lake Stevens and I-5 and Everett is about 40 minutes. So we're real packed up here. And once you get onto that trestle, you're going to be stuck. So maybe you're going to go north on SR9. It's going to be at least 13 minutes faster, I think, to go 64th than westbound to I-5 and come south down out of Marysville that direction. Now, it looks like southbound Everett down to Linwood road on I-5 is dropped down about 7 minutes. It's 21. We still have this crash report on the off-ramp at 296th Street. You still have some sluggishness on and off. Then south of North Gateway, there's been a stall by James Street, maybe partially blocking that left lane still. But from Shoreline down to Seattle, again, 28 minutes with your delays starting after North Gateway. 405 from Linwood heading southbound to Bellevue is 40 minutes. 25 of that still right between I-5 and State Route 522. You get a little heavier volume building now down toward Totem Lake Boulevard, coming south on I-405. Northbound from Renton up to Bellevue is a 40-minute travel time. Pretty packed up here in northbound I-5 from Tukwila to downtown Seattle. Well, actually, from Tukwila up to the Ship Canal Bridge is still about 45 minutes. In the Northwest News Radio Traffic Center, I'm Libby Kay.
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2: What's next with our weather, George?
7: Not as hot, but still very pleasant. We'll have some areas of clouds build in through the day. 70 degrees and overnight down to 53, so a cooler night tonight. Tomorrow, 73, morning clouds, afternoon sun. Pretty sunny on Thursday at 78, morning clouds, afternoon sun Friday into the weekend. Near 80 on Friday, and we'll have 70s this weekend. At the Como Weather Center, I'm meteorologist George Waldenberger, Como 4 News.
2: Temperatures right now, we are warming up nicely already. 64 degrees in Everett and in Tacoma. We have 65 in Bellevue, 66 in Bremerton, and 67 in downtown Seattle.
3: Get you over to the sports desk. Seattle on the world stage with the world sport yesterday. Tonight, we're back to America's pastime, Zach.
8: That's right. The Mariners are back at home, taking on the team that reached a 2-2 series draw with last week. They're going to host the Baltimore Orioles here at T-Mobile Park at 6:40. Logan Gilbert set to take them out, while Cal Raleigh expected to return to his rightful position behind home plate. Now, the World Cup continuing today. Also, France will take on Senegal. Iraq will challenge Norway, and Argentina will face off against Algeria. Every match held yesterday, including Seattle's inaugural match, all ended in a draw. No winners or losers in the World Cup yesterday. And I feel lost with all the sports being over. The hockey wraps up, basketball wraps up. We have the World Cup, but
3: how are you going to find yourself, Zach?
8: I don't know. How am I going to bring you the news? But I have some good news. The NBA Finals now over. The NBA Draft is just a week away now. So some of the brightest college stars will hear their names called in Brooklyn next Tuesday when the NBA Draft takes place. The battle over college football quarterback who blew $90,000 on sports betting, including on his own team, might now be over. Texas Tech quarterback Brendan Sorsby leaving the program to declare for the NFL supplemental draft. And if you've thought to yourself, I didn't know that was an option. Historically, it's not. The last player who was taken in a supplemental NFL draft was in 2019. It was Washington State safety Jalen Thompson. He went to the Arizona Cardinals, but one of the most famous supplemental draft players, Brian Bosworth, taken by the Seahawks back in 1987. From the Sports Desk, I'm Zach Wildfing.
3: Thank you, Zach. If you are into boating accessories, you are out of luck, at least as far as a local store is concerned. And we have some news regarding local fishing when the Northwest Morning News continues.
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3: Thank you for joining us on this Tuesday morning. Along with Denise Whitaker, I'm Brian Calvert. A combination of witness accounts, surveillance video, and 36 total shell casings fired from two different guns helps lead police to two men wanted for a shooting, a 17-year-old. It happened Friday night at a Linwood shopping center. One bullet shattered the teenager's pelvis and others piercing vehicles in the parking lot.
2: Court documents say the two 19-year-olds now under arrest confronted the 17-year-old and his friends before opening fire. Witnesses also told Linwood police one of the suspects held a hand out the window making gang signs. Surveillance video from an impound lot of the two men picking up a car used in another crime earlier, together with images from the shopping center, helped police identify and then arrest the two men. The Everett Herald says both men now held for aggravated assault with bail for each set at $100,000.
3: Well, the first shoe dropped for a very famous boating accessory store last month. Now news that the second shoe has dropped.
15: West Marine will be shutting down 59 stores across the country. The Florida-based company filed for bankruptcy last month. Five stores in Washington are on the chopping block: Bellingham, Bremerton, Port Townsend, Everett, and Spokane. The Seattle Times reports the Seattle store is still open. In a press release, the company blames supply chain disruptions, extreme weather, and shifts in consumer taste for the bankruptcy decision. Aaron Wright, Northwest News Radio.
2: Good news for salmon anglers. Sockeye season is now underway on the Skagit River. The Washington Department of Fish and Wildlife opened the fishing season today. It's expected to stay open all the way through the end of July, with biologists forecasting more than 70,000 sockeye returning to Baker Lake this year.
16: It's time to find out what's on the screen. I'm Zach Wildfang. Netflix is rebooting the 2004 rom-com 13 Going on 30 with Emily Bader and Logan Learman set to star in the new adaptation. Jennifer Garner, who led the original film, will return as an executive producer. Plot details remain under wraps for now, but the reboot will look to reimagine the fan favorite story for a new generation. Deadline reports a new John Wick spinoff centered on the character Kane is in development, with Donnie Yen set to both direct and reprise his role from John Wick Chapter 4. The film will continue Kane's story after the events of the fourth movie, with production expected to take place in Hong Kong. The project marks another expansion for the growing John Wick universe following the spinoff Ballerina last year. And speaking of spinoffs, Deadline is also reporting that Disney is developing a live-action Cinderella spinoff titled Stepsisters. Focusing on the story of Anastasia and Drizella, the film continues Disney's trend of reimagining classic villains. That's what's on the screen on Northwest News Radio.
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6: Thanks, Brian. Brandy just reached out talking about this accident. She's calling it a truck fire southbound side of I-5. It looks like we've got several, maybe two right lanes blocked here as you're coming down toward 277. I see some left shoulder activity. This is definitely a fluid situation. Southbound side, which would be lighter on the morning commute, is starting to delay here. And I certainly appreciate you reaching out, Brandy, at 206-421-1000. Northbound, it looks like you also have some onlooker slowdowns here, not easing off quite yet as you're coming up out of Federal Way. And Brandy said it was a fire. I do see the fire crews. I haven't seen much smoke, but I again, both sides seem to be delayed. Northbound side of I-5 trying to ease off in pockets north of I-405, but you still have delays mid-Boeing Field up almost toward I-90. Southbound from Shoreline down to Seattle. Well, actually, from Linwood down to Seattle. That 16-mile stretch is about 35 minutes. There was an earlier issue. It looks like just before I-90. May still have the HOV lane blocked closer toward James Street. 405 Linwood down to Bellevue is still 40 minutes for that 19 or so miles. Westbound side of Highway 2 still very full, trying to get across the trestle. The crash at the I-5 ramp, it looks to me like it's gone, but you're still stuck here with maybe about 35 minutes for what that 8 miles from Lake Stevens to Everett and I-5. 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
3: Just wanted to let you know we got word from the Washington State Patrol. They have canceled the Amber Alert for that 6-year-old boy they've been looking for. Thought he was in the Tukwila area. We don't have any additional details, but the Amber Alert has been canceled. We'll try to find you some more information as soon as it becomes available. You hear it here on Northwest News Radio.
2: The weather forecast today, partly sunny, highs in the mid to upper 70s. We'll be low in the mid-50s tomorrow morning. Mid-70s is what we get to keep with sunshine tomorrow, Thursday, Friday, and even into Saturday. We are warm right now in the 60s, 67 in downtown Seattle.
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0: From ABC News, I'm Michelle Franzen. At least five people have been arrested in what federal authorities say was a foiled plot to attack the UFC matches at the White House last weekend. More from ABC's Pierre Thomas.
21: Sources telling ABC News that on Monday, five people were detained in connection with the alleged plot, with as many as 23 people allegedly involved. According to sources, suspects allegedly planned to use explosive-laden drones, which would be designed to hit buildings to spur a mass evacuation.
0: World leaders holding meetings for their first full day of the G7 summit in the French Alps. The impact of the war between the U.S. and Iran also front and center. President Trump says Iran will finalize a memo of understanding to extend a ceasefire by 2 months, renew nuclear talks, and reopen the Strait of Hormuz. During a meeting with the head of the UAE, President Trump was asked why details have not been made public.
22: I'd like to get a formal setting first before we do that, but I have no problem with that. It's a great document. Here's what it says. Iran will never have a nuclear weapon. That's what it says. It won't have one to buy, to develop. They will not have a nuclear weapon. And I would say that's about 99.9% of what I wanted.
0: Vice President J.D. Vance on the promotional tour for his new book titled Communion, appearing on the ABC's The View today, fielding questions about the Trump administration's immigration policies, the Epstein files, and the economy. Vance says inflation is still too high and was also asked about the president's comments on last week's consumer price index, saying the numbers were great. You know what I really love? I love inflation.
23: What he said is, I love the inflation because it's going to come down when the war is over. And now, again, we already see gas prices today, $4.06 a gallon, too high, but way down from where they were just a couple of weeks ago.
0: The Federal Reserve Board beginning its 2 days of policy meetings today. What's next for interest rates as well? The first meeting since new Fed Chair Kevin Warsh was confirmed as chair. 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
0: Nearly 2 weeks after it was first detected on the umbilical cord of a calf in South Texas, the New World screwworm infestation has spread to a dozen animals. ABC's Jim Ryan has more from Dallas.
26: In Texas, cattle, sheep, and goats in six counties have been found infested with the parasitic larvae of the New World screwworm, along with a dog in New Mexico. The latest case came from Sutton County, 135 miles northwest of San Antonio, raising concerns that the screwworm problem is moving beyond South Texas, where it first came in from Mexico.
0: Millions across the South affected by life-threatening flash flooding. Here's ABC's Hannah Bata.
27: The governor of Texas declaring a disaster for more than 100 counties across the state. In Waco, highways turned into rivers.
28: There's a car just floating down the median.
27: Vehicles washed down the interstate as fast-moving water overtook the road.
29: Literally, I'm not kidding. You thought I was going to die out here.
27: First responders rescuing dozens of people, even using ropes to pull one trapped driver to safety. In Houston, stranded motorists forced to push their cars through flooded streets as debris drifted by.
0: Dangerous floods also stretching into Louisiana and parts of Mississippi. Some familiar faces returning to Wimbledon this year. The tournament revealing that Serena and Venus Williams will team up and return to the Grand Slam Championship as doubles partners in a wild card entry. The duo are six-time doubles champions at Wimbledon. I'm Michelle Franzen, ABC News.
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2: An Amber Alert for a missing Linwood boy just canceled. He's been found.
3: A safe, fun, hot time for tens of thousands at Seattle's first World Cup match. 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
3: It's over to the traffic desk this morning where we say good morning, Jared Cirillo.
4: Good morning. Boy, we've got some trouble out here, especially if you're on Highway 99. A big delay, up to 40 minutes on the northbound side of Highway 99. The right lane is blocked as you approach the exit for Republican Street and Dexter Avenue. So that's causing stop-and-go traffic. More stop-and-go at this point from Diagonal Avenue to Republican Street and Dexter Avenue exit. If you are stuck in there, be prepared to merge over to the left because everything on the right there is blocked. Let's go over to I-5. The Seattle area doesn't look too bad. We are seeing a little bit of trouble in the carpool lane on I-5. Southbound at the James Madison Convention Center area. Looks like they're in the carpool lane there. The general purpose lanes are open. Traffic seems to be getting through there without too much trouble at all. Other problems down at Federal Way if you're headed southbound. Before 288th Street, three lanes blocked. It looks like we've got fire trucks on the scene there too, and it looks like they're trying to clear everything to the right side, but that's got quite a mess now southbound at Federal Way, 288th Street. If you're driving Seattle to Tacoma, it's about 42 minutes drive now. In the Northwest News Radio Traffic Center, I'm Jared Cirillo.
2: Our afternoon highs under sunny skies, mid to upper 70s today. That's going to continue through Saturday. We have 67 already in downtown Seattle.
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2: An Amber Alert is now over after a six-year-old boy was reported taken in Snohomish County. He has now been found. We get the latest from Northwest News Radio's Eric Heintz.
5: A Washington State Patrol has canceled that Amber Alert that was issued for the boy who was reported missing and believed to have been abducted. Now they say that boy has been located. Before the alert was issued, Eliab Carreno Carreno was last seen at around 10 o'clock last night in the 3200 block of Southwest 148th Street in Linwood with a 33-year-old man. No word on the circumstances of his disappearance, and the Amber Alert was canceled late this morning. Eric Heintz, Northwest News Radio.
3: I read the big story this hour. What a party it was in Seattle on Monday. Monday's Belgium-Egypt World Cup match ended in a 1-1 draw, but it was a big winner for fans both inside and outside the stadium.
7: Just the World Cup, you know? Just that game over there in Seattle. It's been great.
8: It's really beautiful. I love it. I'd want to move here, honestly.
10: Oh, so cool. I've been here only a year, and I've never seen so many people and so many foreign, like, you know, tourists. It's amazing.
3: Thousands of people who couldn't get a match ticket filled Pioneer Square. Others attended other fan zone gatherings at the waterfront, Seattle Center, and other locations.
2: In terms of safety, local law enforcement say it all went very smoothly. Michelle Esteban with Como News has more.
11: Here they come, history, the first 2026 FIFA World Cup match in Seattle. Fans and visitors are here, and so are first responders, from Seattle Fire to State Patrol. From the massive pedestrian hub in and around the stadium to the sky, the King County Sheriff's Office patrolling from above and working with the FBI and SPD to detect illegal drones and bust the pilots, relying on ground equipment and triangulating signals.
12: We definitely have made at least a couple of interdictions so far.
2: The head of the Unified Command Post in Seattle says a few illegal drones were intercepted, but they didn't give any additional details.
3: Now attention turns to Friday. That's match number two of World Cup play here in Seattle. Northwest News Radio's Scott Carty continues our team coverage.
13: On tap at Seattle Stadium is the highly anticipated matchup of the U.S. men's national team and Australia. That first kick is Friday at noon. With 90 minutes of play and intermission, that means red, white, blue, and green, and gold will be pouring into the stadium district around 2 p.m. Undoubtedly, some fans will stick around for more beverages and food. Some may even stick around to attend the Mariners game that night. Yep, it's 7:10. The Red Sox will be in town, always a big draw with the traveling Red Sox Nation. Two big crowds, one giant Friday. Scott Carty, Northwest News Radio.
2: Wildfire season is already underway, with the Tule Road fire prompting evacuation orders for people near Toppenish in southeast Washington. All but a few counties east of the Cascade Mountains already listed as having high to moderate fire danger right now.
3: Oregon has already declared the entire state in fire season. On this side of the mountains, King, Pierce, Skagit, and Whatcom counties have burn bans in effect.
6: Recreational burning often will result in an ember floating up and then landing somewhere else in a patch of dry vegetation that will start a wildland incident.
3: Rick Graves with the Portland Fire Bureau tells KATU-TV most all fires, 90% of them, are human caused.
2: And of course, weather also comes into play during wildfire season, especially east of the mountains. We learn more from Northwest News Radio's Marina Rockinger.
9: Thanks to higher temperatures and windy conditions, the risk of fires breaking out is high. A critical fire weather watch is in effect for several areas of the state east of the North Cascades. Areas like the Metow Valley, the foothills of the Cascades, the Columbia Basin, and more. It's another reminder to watch for burn bans, keep towing chains secured, and don't throw materials like a lit cigarette out the window. The watch will remain in effect through 11 o'clock tonight. Marina Rockinger, Northwest News Radio.
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2: The Justice Department is apparently targeting both the governor of California and his wife.
3: ABC News national correspondent Stephen Portnoy joined us earlier this morning. Stephen, at this point, it appears most of the information we're getting about this comes from Gavin Newsom himself.
14: Yeah, that's right. I mean, Newsom yesterday released a video on social media that said that his friends and, associates are being interviewed by federal investigators. And it's the Newsom team's belief that federal prosecutors have obtained subpoenas from the Newsom's banks to dig into their finances. Now, officially, the Justice Department is not commenting on this, but sources indicate that there is an investigation, or maybe multiple investigations, involving the wife of the governor of California, Jennifer Siebel Newsom, who is a documentary filmmaker, and that this investigation may involve her taxes.
3: And Mr. Newsom also feels that this could be retaliatory because he may be interested in running for the White House?
14: Newsom says that because he has been a critic of Donald Trump, and because Donald Trump has said, well, pretty unflattering things about the governor of California, that he is the latest example of weaponized Justice Department going after Donald Trump's enemies. Again, no formal word from the Justice Department, but sources have indicated that this investigation has been centered in California and not been directed by Washington. In an effort to try to get more information about this, because the fact is, Brian, we don't know a great deal, and neither does the governor of California. His office said yesterday that they're actually going to file a Freedom of Information Act request with the Justice Department to try to obtain any kind of emails or communications between senior administration officials and the Justice Department in the early months of Donald Trump's presidency to see if there might be evidence of some sort of directed prosecution directed by the White House.
3: ABC News national correspondent Stephen Portnoy joining us earlier this morning here on Northwest News Radio.
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15: This is a Bloomberg Money Minute. With the U.S. and Iran poised to sign an interim peace deal on Friday, the Wall Street Journal reports the U.S. will allow Iran to immediately begin selling oil and other fuel on the open market as part of a deal to quickly end the conflict. And with that, oil is now down about 6%, $76 a barrel. That's about 35% lower than at its peak just a few weeks ago. As for stocks, they are mixed, mostly higher on hopes for that peace deal. And as the Federal Reserve, under new chairman Kevin Warsh, kicks off a two-day meeting on interest rates with a decision expected tomorrow. Right now, the Dow up 0.9%. The Nasdaq, though, down 0.5%, even though SpaceX shares are up another 10%. The S&P is down a small fraction. And Semaphore reports that Netflix, which lost out in the race to buy Roku to Fox, is still looking for acquisition targets. It's one of several entities interested in buying Hollywood's Lionsgate Studios. Tom Busby, Bloomberg Radio.
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3: All right, let's find out who's going to be late to the office this morning. Libby Kay, do you have some information for us?
4: Hey, this is Jared here. We are still struggling on northbound 99. We have a major problem northbound at Republican Street, Dexter Avenue. The right lane is blocked, and that's causing traffic to be stop and go from Diagonal Avenue to Republican and Dexter. I think we're looking at delays greater than 30, maybe even closer. close to 40 minutes there. Be prepared to merge over to the left. They've moved all of the wreckage over to the right lane and the right shoulder, so at least a couple of more lanes on that left side are open. Our other problem is down at Federal Way. That's on southbound I-5, right before 288th Street. We've got three lanes blocked there. It looks like the two left lanes and one right lane, so only that middle lane is open. They're trying to clear everything off to one side, but it's still taking a while. I think we're seeing delays anywhere about 10 to 15 minutes there on the southbound side of I-5 through Federal Way. 37 minutes from Seattle downtown to the exit for City Center at Tacoma. If you're driving Linwood to Bellevue as well, southbound 405, all lanes are open, but about an 8 to 9 minute delay through the Bothell, Kirkland area, 24 minutes drive. In the Northwest News Radio Traffic Center, I'm Jared Cirillo.
3: Jared, I hope you'll find forgiveness in your heart for me this morning. I don't have
4: I've been called much worse.
3: I don't have an excuse for yesterday, but today our air conditioning is broken and we're all suffering from different degrees of heat in the studio
4: this morning. You're sweating.
3: So it is a sweat this morning. So I will do my best to remember that it's Jared time now, okay?
2: Good thing you're in the traffic center.
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2: What's coming next from our weather, George?
16: Not as hot today. 70 degrees. We'll have a patchwork of clouds build in. And from any clouds today, some sprinkles or mist can't be ruled out, but mainly dry in most places. Overnight cooler down to 53. Tomorrow, 73. Morning clouds, afternoon sun. Pretty sunny on Thursday, upper 70s, and then back to the low 80s on Friday. In the Como Weather Center, I'm meteorologist George Waldenberger, Como 4 News.
2: We are nearing 70 degrees right now. We have 67 degrees in Bremerton, Olympia, and Puyallup. We have 66 in Everett and Kent. It's already 68 in Bellevue and Seattle.
3: And it's 83 inside the studio this morning. Gee whiz. All right. At the sports desk, Zach Wildfang joins us this morning. First World Cup match in the books, like all of yesterday's matchups. It came down to pretty close at the end there, didn't it?
17: Yeah, sure did. The World Cup finally made its debut here in Seattle. Four draws in four matches played across the United States yesterday. Spain played a scoreless draw against Cape Verde. Saudi Arabia drew Uruguay 1-1. New Zealand played Iran in their first game here in the United States. 2-2 draw down in California and Belgium. And Egypt played here with a 1-1 draw. The action resumes today with a trio of matches. France will take on Senegal. Iraq will challenge Norway, and Argentina will face off against Algeria. A few of the Mariners were down on the pitch yesterday to usher in the World Cup. Julio Rodriguez, Brian Wu, and Randy Arozarena celebrated Seattle being on the world stage next door to where they will play the Baltimore Orioles tonight at 6:40. Logan Gilbert set to start opposite Baltimore's Brandon Young. And we have another special guest making his return to the Mariners.
18: Guess who's back again.
3: Eminem's coming?
17: No. But Cal Raleigh is, and that's arguably more exciting as the Big Dumper gets behind the plate for the first time in an MLB park in over a month. He had an impressive rehab stint down in Tacoma and looks to keep the M's at the top of the AL West.
3: I bet Marshall could make contact with the
17: I bet he could.
3: Yeah, maybe.
17: He could.
3: On a good day.
17: Probably better than I could.
3: Way better than I could.
17: From the sports desk, I'm Zach Wildfang.
3: Everybody's wondering, will this new agreement between the U.S. and Iran, will that bring down oil prices? The price of oil, the price of a barrel of crude, is now $76.08. It's the lowest it's been in 2 months. We're going to ask the economist the question, when will we see relief? When the Northwest Morning News continues.
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3: Great to have you with us on this Tuesday morning. This is the Northwest Morning News along with Denise Whitaker. I'm Brian Calvert. We're going to get you some more information on our top story this hour.
2: We already shared the good news that the six-year-old child who had been reported kidnapped from Linwood has been found. And the Sheriff's Department, the Snohomish County Sheriff's Department, just sent us more information. They found him unharmed in King County. The 32-year-old suspect, however, is still outstanding. So police are still looking for that 32-year-old suspect believed to be driving the victim's 2010 silver Ford Fusion. The Washington plate starts with CVF. That's Charlie Victor Frank. So if you see that car, you could call 911 and let police know. But the good news here, that child has been found safe. They're just looking for the accused kidnapper.
3: Now we want to make sure other infants in Washington stay safe. There is a baby formula recall you need to know about. The State Health Department says a baby in Thurston County got sick after being fed Nera Organics powdered infant formula. It's sold at Target and Walmart. That baby and two others in other parts of the country were hospitalized. Nera Organics has voluntarily recalled all the products, which, again, are sold at Target, Walmart, and on the company's own website. If you have those products, you're urged to return them to the store.
2: Shellfish harvesting season is not happening right now, but low tides are probably tempting some to go for it. The State Department of Health says don't. Shellfish from Hood Canal or parts of Admiralty Inlet are likely to contain lethal levels of paralytic shellfish poison that can cause paralysis and death. The closure is for clams, mussels, oysters, scallops, and other mollusks. Crab and shrimp, not part of this closure, though those seasons haven't really started yet here in the Puget Sound area. Legal harvesting seasons are over.
3: The nation's biggest wind farm set to start running this month in the Southwest.
2: The SunZia project in New Mexico has 916 turbines. That makes it more than three times larger than any other U.S. wind farm. A 550-mile power line will carry most of that electricity west, where hot weather can push power demand higher. The project will give the Southwest a major new source of electricity once the project is fully running. I'm Tammy Trujillo.
3: It's 924.
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3: Jared, how goes the struggle on the freeways this morning?
4: Boy, we're still struggling on Highway 99, especially on the northbound side there. They still have the right lane blocked as you approach the exit for Republican Street and Dexter Avenue. So if you are stuck in that, It's going to be about an extra 30 minutes at least, maybe even a little bit longer, from Diagonal Avenue to Republican Street in Dexter. Looks like the right lane is closed, so be prepared to merge over to the middle or the far left if you can. Things getting better on I-5 down at Federal Way, the southbound side right before South 288th Street. They've moved that wreckage off to the right shoulder now, so all lanes should be open. I think we're still seeing about a 7 to 8 minute delay from 260th down to 288th, but like I said, all lanes should be open. If you're driving from downtown down to City Center at Tacoma, it's about 38 minutes. Tukwila to Bellevue, northbound 405 from West Valley Highway up toward I-90 is seeing some heavy congestion in the Renton area up toward Newcastle, but all lanes are open. 33 minutes drive right now from Tukwila to Bellevue, 24 minutes from Linwood down to Bellevue on southbound 405. In the Northwest News Radio Traffic Center, I'm Jared Cirillo.
2: Nice temperatures, mid to upper 70s today through Saturday with sunshine throughout the region. Right now, it's already getting rather warm, 66 in Tacoma, 68 in Seattle.
3: In entertainment news this morning, Lumineers set to perform at the U.S. Open kickoff concert. It's taking place August 21st at Louis Armstrong Stadium in Queens. Tickets go on sale to the general public Thursday. More information can be found at the U.S. Open website.
2: The Motley Crue biopic, The Dirt, hitting movie theaters for the first time later this month. The film is based on the band's 2001 autobiography. It's getting a special one-night-only screening hosted by Regal Cinemas. That's June 27th. It will also feature that evening a bonus showing of Motley Crue's 1986 documentary Uncensored and a special Q&A session with the group.
3: All right, we know you know this song. Celebrating the 50th anniversary of this massive hit with a vinyl release. Who knew this was 50 years old? Song will be reissued on two vinyl variants. One is a limited edition sparkly vinyl. I'll take that one. And the classic black vinyl as well. The 50th anniversary edition of Dancing Queen will be available August 14th. Stay with us. Top stories coming up as the Northwest Morning News continues.
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2: The FBI says they've arrested five people in connection with a foiled plot to attack UFC matches held at the White House Sunday. Sources tell ABC News the alleged plot involved using drones packed with explosives. The suspects allegedly using signal chat. ABC News contributor and former FBI profiler Brad Garrett says questions remain.
14: Was there anything else planned? Because they love symbolic events. We don't know their motivation for doing this, but the point being, could they have something else lined up? It's a long, hot summer. There's a lot of events that occur around the country. Did they have something else planned?
2: In France, President Trump telling reporters at the G7 summit he believes Iran will finalize a memo of understanding this Friday to end the war, and that includes Iran not having a nuclear weapon. Terms of the peace deal, though, have not been made public. Democratic Senate Minority Leader Chuck Schumer now calling for the president to hold a classified briefing with the so-called Gang of Eight.
19: When you need to know, Northwest News Radio. Here's Brian Calvert and Denise Whitaker with a quick review of our top stories.
3: Washington State Patrol has canceled an Amber Alert issued for a Linwood boy who was reported missing last night and believed to have been abducted. The patrol now says that 6-year-old Eliab Carreno has been located, dropped off in the front yard of a family friend. There's no word as to exactly what happened or the fate of the man authorities say may have taken Eliab. They're still looking for that man.
2: Belgium and Egypt matched up here in Seattle yesterday. Their match ended in a 1-1 draw, but doesn't matter. It was a big win for fans on all sides, inside and outside Seattle Stadium. Hundreds of law enforcement officers from dozens of agencies made sure everyone was safe. The head of the Unified Command Post says Seattle had very few instances, just a few illegal drones that they had to intercept during the match.
3: It's not even official summer, but it is officially wildfire season now. One fire near Toppenish has led to a few evacuations. All but a few counties east of the Cascades are listed as having high to moderate fire danger as of today. Oregon has already declared fire season for the entire state.
2: A nationwide baby formula recall includes a Thurston County baby. The State Department of Health says that child and two others in the U.S. hospitalized after they were fed Nara Organics powdered infant formula. While none of the baby formula tested positive for botulism, Nara has voluntarily recalled it.
3: It's 9:32 here at Northwest News Radio. Now on to stories you haven't heard yet this hour. The criminal case against King County Assessor John Wilson has been dropped. Here's Northwest News Radio's Eric Heintz.
15: It's because a Seattle judge dismissed the two gross misdemeanor counts of violating a non-contact order. Wilson's former fiance is no longer cooperating with King County prosecutors. The case was dismissed without prejudice, which means the charges could be refiled in the future. Wilson was accused of harassing his former fiance, Lee Keller, and was arrested last summer on allegations of a non-contact order with a Seattle police officer as a witness. The criminal case is over, but Wilson still faces calls to resign. He's vowed to stay in office until his term ends in 18 months. Eric Heintz, Northwest News Radio.
2: A private school in Marysville is looking for help in replacing one, possibly two school buses that caught fire last week when someone tried to steal gasoline. Grace Academy, which serves kids from kindergarten to high school, says two thieves were probably using an electric drill to pierce the tanks when the buses caught fire. The suspects got away. Marysville firefighters got those fires out.
3: More local news in a moment. First, it's 9:34.
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3: Back to the traffic center. Here's Jared.
4: Seeing a little bit of improvement, but still a big struggle on northbound Highway 99 near Republican Street and Dexter Avenue. That's where the crash is located, and they've still got the right lane closed there. There's a lot of emergency vehicles still on scene, so it's causing about a 30, maybe even 35-minute delay from Diagonal Avenue north to Republican and Dexter Street. Be prepared to merge over to the left there. We've also got some new trouble now reported on the West Seattle Bridge, Spokane Street Viaduct. Eastbound lanes there, a crash is causing the left lane to be closed, and that's got about a 10-minute delay now from Fauntleroy Way over to 4th Avenue in the eastbound side, so be aware of that. Be prepared to merge over to the right. The I-5 corridor getting much better now. We still have a little bit of activity down at Federal Way, southbound right before 288th Street, but they've moved the wreckage off to the right shoulder. We're still struggling northbound I-5 from Tacoma to Seattle. It's 54 minutes, mainly because of congestion north of Boeing Field. In the Northwest News Radio Traffic Center, I'm Jared Cirillo.
2: Temperatures much cooler today. The National Weather Service says we are looking for highs in the mid to upper 70s this Tuesday afternoon.

0: Along with my friend Denise Whitaker, I'm Brian Calvert.
1: Police arrested two 19-year-olds for a shooting that seriously wounded a 17-year-old. That shooting happened Friday evening near a Starbucks store on Highway 99 in Linwood. The bullet hit the teenager, shattering his pelvis. That did require surgery. According to court documents, witnesses said the suspects confronted a group of teens and then opened fire. Detectives recovered 36 shell casings from two guns. They say the suspects continued following the victims as they drove away. Both of them now held for first-degree assault. The Everett Herald reports bail set at $100,000 each.
0: State of Washington facing its first-ever lawsuit over cuts to state support for assisted living facilities. We get details from Northwest News Radio's Rich Johnson.
2: Two groups that represent assisted living facilities say the state funding cuts will reduce access to those facilities for people on Medicaid and will make it tougher to hire qualified people. But the Washington Healthcare Association and Leading Edge Washington are challenging the law not on its merits but on procedural grounds. They argue the legislature approved an unconstitutional delay in reimbursement rates for their facilities by tucking it into the state budget instead of a separate piece of legislation that would have required its own approval. The line item cuts tens of millions of dollars in state aid to facilities that care for people on Medicaid. Rich Johnson, Northwest News Radio.
0: The Washington State Standard asked for and did not receive comments from the state of Washington.
1: There's good news on salmon recovery in Southwest Washington. For the first time in about 40 years, spring Chinook salmon released upstream of the sediment retention structure on the North Fork Toutle River near Mount St. Helens. State, tribal, and federal partners released about 30 Chinook as part of a long-term effort to restore access that was cut off after the 1980 eruption at St. Helens. If successful, the fish will head to the Pacific Ocean and eventually return to spawn in the watershed. Leaders with the Cowlitz Indian Tribe and DFW told the Chronicle the release is an historic step in restoring both salmon runs and an important part of Pacific Northwest culture.
0: State biologists say the sockeye fishing season on the Skagit is setting up to be a strong one, with more than 70,000 sockeye expected to return to Baker Lake this season. The Washington Department of Fish and Wildlife opened the season today and says it will continue through July. It's time for Northwest 250, celebrating local history as America marks its 250th. Here's Felix Bunnell.
3: When Washington became a state in November 1889, that wasn't the only big news that year. In the spring and summer, destructive fires hit three Washington cities. On June 6th, a fire caused by a boiling over glue pot devastated Seattle. A carpenter named John Back was blamed for boiling the glue and for spreading the fire by trying to douse it with water instead of smothering it. On July 4th, Ellensburg caught fire and 10 city blocks were wiped out. The cause was never determined. Spokane's fire broke out on August 4th in a hotel and restaurant, and about 30 blocks burned to the ground. Each city took the devastation in stride and started rebuilding right away. In Seattle, John Back left town and was never seen again. That's today's Northwest 250. I'm Felix Bunnell.
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1: There's a warning that's gone out to the states of both Texas and Louisiana. Prepare for a possible tropical storm.
0: I want to take you to Dallas this morning, where we catch up with ABC's Jim Ryan. He spoke with us earlier today. We asked him what he knows about what's coming their way.
6: Rain, lots of rain, and the potential, probably the likelihood, almost the certainty of flooding that will come with it. Yeah, it happened yesterday, Monday. It happened Sunday night as heavy rain started pouring across the central and southeast part of the state. Houston was under flood advisories. There was at least one fatality northwest of San Antonio when a woman's car was washed into a flooded creek. This isn't just a Texas problem. It spreads across Louisiana, even into Mississippi. So across the Gulf Coast, there's the possibility for some really severe weather for the rest of the week. And in fact, if a tropical storm does form out of all of this, it would be named Arthur.
0: That's right, because we are officially in the season, aren't we?
6: Yes, we are. The Atlantic hurricane season started June 1st. This would be the first storm, so we'll see where it goes. Now, there's only a slight possibility that that storm, that tropical development, would form into a tropical storm, likely a disturbance, which wouldn't get a name. But this is the time of year when they start watching for that very carefully.
0: ABC's Jim Ryan on the line with us this morning. Jim, you said for the rest of the week, it's only Tuesday. So how much rainfall are they expecting in that part of the country?
6: Well, torrential would be a good way to put it. For example, in Houston,

0: The streets in Houston, this is a very low-lying area, lots of bayous around there, and it doesn't take much to flood the streets. They can handle maybe 2 inches of rain an hour, and that would be, you know, the flood systems under the streets would be adequate to handle that. Well, they were getting two inches every 15 minutes on Sunday in Tamati, and that's what brought so much of the flooding there. As we saw last year in July with the flooding that happened in Central Texas, the flash flooding there, that same region will be under the watch under the declaration that the governor issued yesterday, a disaster declaration protectively for 111 counties of Texas 254. So could be bad news on top of bad news there in Central Texas.
1: Jim, before we let you go, we know that we are in the peak of summer travel season. For our friends from here who may have travel plans to that part of the country, have any airports called it off at this point?
0: No, and generally they won't unless there's a severe thunderstorm sitting right over an airport. They can usually manage and work through that. But it does come at kind of a time when the state was hoping to put its best foot forward. Tomorrow, Portugal versus the Democratic Republic of Congo, World Cup action in Houston. They may have to pick their way through flooded streets to get to the stadium.
1: ABC's Jim Ryan joining us from Texas earlier this morning here on Northwest News Radio.
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3: This is a Bloomberg Money Minute. With the war in Iran and the data center boom pushing inflation sharply higher last month, import prices surged in May, up by nearly 2%, led by rising costs for computer equipment, plastics, and air travel. From a year ago, import prices are up 6.7%. That's the fastest increase in about 4 years. It's a mixed day on Wall Street on the eve of the first Federal Reserve meeting on interest rates under new chairman Kevin Warsh and ahead of Friday's planned signing of a peace deal between the U.S. and Iran. Right now, the Dow's up nearly 1%, building on yesterday's record closing high. The Nasdaq, though, down 0.4%. The S&P down a small fraction. Oil down 6%. It's below $76 a barrel. That's on news the Trump administration will allow Iran to immediately begin selling oil and other fuels on the open market. That's part of this Friday's peace agreement, according to the Wall Street Journal. And the financial tech and stock trading platform Robinhood Markets cutting 10% of its staff. That's about 300 workers. Tom Busby, Bloomberg Radio.
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5: Well, if you are on northbound Highway 99, we are still struggling there big time with a crash approaching Republican Street and Dexter Avenue. I think we're still seeing delays about 30 minutes there. Looks like they are in the process of clearing the scene as we speak, so hopefully it should be getting better here very quickly. But if you're driving from about Alaska Street up to Republican and Dexter Avenue exit, it's still going to be pretty slow. Everything was on the right shoulder, right lane there, so be prepared to merge over to the left. I-5 is getting a little bit better. We're seeing a little bit of congestion northbound as you approach the downtown area, of course. North of Boeing Field, you're still going to slow down pretty well. Tacoma to Seattle from City Center up to the exit from Mercer is still about 55 minutes drive, in fact. But there's no reports of any accidents. There is one report of an accident still affecting the West Seattle Bridge, Spokane Street Viaduct, eastbound at 4th Avenue. Looks like the left lane is blocked. So if you're driving from Fauntleroy Way and 35th Avenue headed east, it's going to be an extra 10 to 12 minutes. In the Northwest News Radio Traffic Center, I'm Jared Cirillo.
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4: What's coming next in our weather world, George?
6: All right, the heat's behind us. 70 today. We'll have broken cloud cover, and some neighborhoods may stay in the 60s. It's going to feel a whole lot cooler. Overnight, low 50s, cooler yet. Tomorrow, 73. Morning clouds, afternoon sun. Upper 70s Thursday, 80 Friday. We'll be in the 70s this upcoming weekend in the Como Weather Center. I'm meteorologist George Waldenberger, Como 4 News.
4: We have 68 degrees and sunny skies in Bremerton right now. I mean, sunshine is the key everywhere. Believe it or not, Everett has a couple of clouds, 66 there, 68 degrees in Seattle.
1: Everett has a couple of clouds. We have a Zach Wildfang in the studio. He's at the sports desk right now.
4: He's a ray of sunshine.
1: Well, and he got a little bit of sun yesterday with all that World Cup. What did you think of all that yesterday?
7: That was pretty spectacular. I don't think I've ever seen a sporting event quite like it in Seattle, and I don't know that we will for a while. So enjoy it while you can and get out there, even if you don't have a ticket. It was a fun atmosphere down by the stadium.
8: You say we won't see it for a while. We're going to see it on Friday, I bet.
7: Absolutely. Yesterday, FIFA's president Gianni Infantino was in attendance as the World Cup made its debut in the Emerald City. Sounders head coach Brian Schmetzer had the opportunity to speak with that man in charge of the world's most popular sport.
9: We looked at the crowd. It was just packed full of people. He goes, the joy, this is exactly what we're hoping that the World Cup does when we bring it to the world. And he goes, Seattle has proven to be, yet again, a super special place, and we're so happy that this was a host city that was selected to represent.
7: That match between Belgium and Egypt ending in a 1-1 draw, but Egyptian star Mo Salah scored the first goal in Seattle yesterday in just under 20 minutes. It was not a bad gift for the 34-year-old's birthday. I think it was the first person in 60 years to score on their birthday.
4: Yes, and he's the first African-born to score that way, too.
8: Well, happy birthday, Mo.
7: Yeah, not a bad... The icing on his cake was literally icing on his cake. On top of getting to play in the World Cup. Every other World Cup match yesterday ended in a draw. Also, three matches will be held today. France taking on Senegal, Iraq challenging Norway, and Argentina facing off against Algeria. The M's also back home tonight, taking on the Baltimore Orioles at 6:40, where we hope to see Cal Raleigh behind the plate for the first time in over a month. From the sports desk, I'm Zach Wildfing.
8: We had a couple of top chefs from Seattle up for James Beard Awards this year. How they fared in the competition when the Northwest Morning News continues.
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6: Great to have you with us on this Tuesday morning here at Northwest News Radio. Along with Denise Whitaker, I'm Brian Calvert. Boeing is confirming that two of its employees were on board that B-52 that crashed yesterday in Southern California. In a statement, the company says it extends deepest condolences to the families of the pair and is offering support. All eight people on the big bomber were killed when it crashed just after takeoff from Edwards Air Force Base.
7: I need one of Brian's sound effects here. Bum, bum, bum,
6: oh, okay.
7: A few top chefs.
6: You mean the Price is Right too.
7: Right. Yeah. A few top chefs from Seattle make their way home from the James Beard Awards handed out in Chicago last night. Empty-handed, unfortunately. But you can still go check them out. Johnny Courtney of Atoma and Aaron Tuckov of Sorrel, finalist in the Best Chef Northwest. Instead, Ryan Roadhouse of Nogogoro in Portland took that award. Scotch Lodge in Portland, by the way, took home the national honor, the whole country, for Best Bar.
6: Well, a store that should be seeing a sales uptick right now is instead shutting its doors. Here's Northwest News Radio's Aaron Wright.
8: Florida-based West Marine filed for bankruptcy last month and will be shutting down 59 stores across the country. Those closures represent about a quarter of their retail locations. Five stores in Washington will be closing their doors: Bellingham, Bremerton, Port Townsend, Everett, and Spokane. The Seattle Times reports the store in Seattle is still open. In a press release, the company blames supply chain disruptions, extreme weather, and shift in consumer taste for the bankruptcy decision. The company says closing stores will be having sales. Aaron Wright, Northwest News Radio.
7: It's 9:52.
6: I'm Brian Calvert with the Almanac. A look at what happened on this date in history. In 1884, the first roller coaster was operational at Coney Island, New York. 1903, Pepsi-Cola registers Pepsi-Cola with the United States Patent Office. This day in 1975. Singer Adam Wade becomes the first African-American game show host when Musical Chairs debuts on CBS. In 1981, the Chicago Tribune purchased the Chicago Cubs from the P.K. Wrigley Chewing Gum Company. In 1992, the Supreme Court ruled the government may kidnap criminal suspects. In 2008, California's first same-sex marriages took place. In 2016, Philadelphia made history for being the first city in America to approve a tax on sugary drinks. 2 years later, Seattle followed suit, and this was the number one country song in the U.S. on June 16th, 2013. Song Cruise by Florida Georgia Line, spending 3 months at number one. That's today's Almanac on Northwest News Radio. Before we get to traffic this morning, a lot of people are talking about the big story, and that is the agreement between the U.S. and Iran that has apparently been digitally signed and will be formally signed coming up at the end of the week, and what that is doing to oil prices. Right now on the markets, a barrel of crude oil, $76.02. That's down almost 6% from yesterday and the lowest price we've seen in a couple of months. Economists and industry analysts say that even after oil starts flowing again from the Middle East, it could still take a while for the effects of the war on consumer prices to recede. That's because the fighting disrupted not only fuel supplies, but also the supply chains for fertilizer, food, and even footwear. Experts say as long as business costs are elevated, customer prices will remain high in all sectors.
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6: 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Always happy to be a ray of sunshine.
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6: Speaking of ray of sunshines, here's Jared.
9: Yeah, we're seeing a bit much better conditions now on Highway 99. It's still delayed there. Northbound side approaching Republican Street and Dexter Avenue. It looks like they've cleared the scene. The accident is now gone and all lanes are back open. Now, we are still seeing, it looks like, about a 10-minute delay, unfortunately. So if you're traveling northbound from Alaska Street, up toward Republican and Dexter. It's still going to be an extra 10 to 11 minutes, but things should be getting back to normal. All lanes are back open. The I-5 corridor is actually looking pretty good in the downtown area. If you're coming into downtown from the Tukwila South Center area, you're going to slow down, of course, north of Boeing Field, where it typically slows, an extra 10 minutes there. If you're driving from Tacoma to Seattle, still close to an hour drive, but all lanes are open. Also, still some heavy congestion on the Valley Freeway from Sumner to Renton. It's close to 30 minutes. New problems at Lacey. It looks like they're doing some road repairs on I-5 northbound between Martin Way and Carpenter Road. So slow down in that area. Watch out for the crews that are doing some road repairs. In the Northwest News Radio Traffic Center, I'm Jared Cirillo.
7: Partly sunny skies again. It's going to last for a while. Very few clouds in the sky. Highs in the mid to upper 70s today. And we'll basically keep the mid to upper 70s all the way through Saturday. We have 58 degrees in Bremerton. A few clouds and 68 down in Puyallup. It is 70 right now in Bellevue and 69 in Seattle.
6: We hope you make it a great day. Have a wonderful Tuesday. Denise and I will see you bright and early tomorrow morning. Coming up next, our top stories on this Tuesday here at Northwest News Radio. Scott Carty has all the news that you need, plus traffic and weather every 10 minutes on the fours right here on Northwest News Radio. Stay with us. Brian Calvert here with Dave Taylor of First Mark Insurance. 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
19: Straight ahead from ABC News, I'm Michelle Franzen. A possible deal to end the war with Iran set to be finalized this Friday, according to President Trump. Terms of the memo of understanding with Iran have not been made public. The president at the G7 summit says the deal will reopen the Strait of Hormuz, and he says jumpstart nuclear talks. Democratic Senate Minority Leader Chuck Schumer now calling on the president to hold a classified briefing with the Gang of Eight lawmakers and then inform Americans.
20: Americans need to know how and when this war will truly end. They need to know what's the deal on the Strait of Hormuz, which has caused gas prices to go through the roof.
19: Prices for oil beginning to drop. Gas prices also seeing a dip. ABC's Elizabeth Schulze is in Bridgeport, Alabama, and says it could take time for prices at the pump to stabilize.
21: The national average right at $4 a gallon, and Gas Buddy does expect that number could go down to $3.75 by the 4th of July if shipping does start to pick up in the Strait of Hormuz on Friday. There are still some big ifs there. One is that shipping companies are still waiting for clarity on this deal with the ceasefire potentially expiring in 60 days.
19: The FBI announcing five people have been arrested in a failed plot they say to attack UFC matches at the White House last weekend. Sources tell ABC News the alleged plot involved using drones packed with explosives. In Southern California, fire crews are battling a wildfire in Riverside County known as the Shore Fire. ABC's Alex Stone is near the fire line.
22: All of this, they fear, is a warning sign of what is to come here in Southern California over the next number of months. Typically, the fire season in Southern California is September, October, November, when the Santa Ana winds come in and it really dries out. Northern California normally burns around this time of the year. Southern California a little bit later. Already here in Southern California, we're dealing with it.
19: The Shore Fire is about 25% contained. Parts of Central Texas remain under flood alerts today, along with parts of Louisiana and Mississippi. 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
24: 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Learn more about BRICS, industry leaders, and their market predictions for the future, along with what you might expect to see in terms of precious metal performance in the weeks and months ahead. 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
19: Primary race day elections are being held across four states along with Washington, D.C. Key races include the mayoral race in D.C. and House races in California. It comes a day after California's governor, Gavin Newsom, spoke out publicly on social media, saying he and his wife were the target of the Trump Justice Department investigation. Newsom says it's due to his vocal opposition to President Trump. ABC's Alex Mallon has more.
25: The Justice Department is officially declining comment right now. We saw Acting Attorney General Todd Blanche on the Hill yesterday, actually, and he was asked by this and declined to comment as well as he seeks confirmation for the role on a permanent basis. And I also reached out to the U.S. Attorney's Office in the Eastern District of California, and they said they do not comment on any potential ongoing investigations involving their office. So right now, mum's the word here.
19: In Southern California, officials with Edwards Air Force Base confirming that all 8 eight crew members on board a B-52 that crashed Monday were killed. ABC's Trevor Ault is on the scene with the latest.
0: Officials say the B-52 Stratofortress was supporting a test for a radar modernization program. Officials say those on board were a mixed crew of military and civilians supporting the test mission. Boeing confirms two of those on board were their employees, adding, quote, "We are in contact with their families and are offering support."
19: I'm Michelle Franzen, ABC News.
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1: The search is on for a suspect. A six-year-old boy is safe. That and much more coming up on Northwest News Radio. It's 10:04.
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1: No World Cup traffic to deal with today, Jared.
9: Yeah, at least that, and we're getting better. We've had some problems here over the last hour, but things are getting better in Seattle. Let's start down at Lacey first. We've got some road work that's causing some delays on I-5. Looks like the southbound lanes, we've got some road work that's going on between Martin Way Park, the park and ride there, down toward Carpenter Road. The southbound side, I am seeing about a 7 to 8 minute delay. And then just east of there over on SR-510, there's also some road work that's going on there from I-5 down toward Mount View Road. So if you're trying to connect with I-5 from 510, there's also some problems there. Mainly, though, in the southbound lanes of 510, that's where that road work is going on. I-5 elsewhere not looking too bad. If you're driving between Olympia and Tacoma, in fact, it's pretty good. I'm not seeing any major delays. Right at about 30 minutes either way, about 35 minutes on the southbound side because of that road work down at Lacey. Tacoma, north to Seattle, is still struggling north of Boeing Field. We've had some problems through Federal Way as well, but all lanes should be open. I think we're still looking at about an hour drive from City Center at Tacoma to Mercer in Seattle. In the Northwest News Radio Traffic Center, I'm Jared Cirillo.
1: Our weather is going to continue on the old beautiful spectrum of things. Partly sunny today into the mid to upper 70s. Much more comfortable than yesterday. It is 69 degrees in Seattle, and it is about 99 degrees in the Northwest News Radio studio, thanks to our air conditioning.
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1: Nothing like being in a building where the air conditioning doesn't work on these warm days. Makes me especially grateful and thinking about those of you who are working in non-air conditioned situations, out on job sites, and much more. Hope you're having a great day so far. Good to be with you on this Tuesday, the day after the World Cup. And we begin with some really great news that police are looking for a man suspected of kidnapping a six-year-old boy in Linwood and setting off an Amber Alert. Why is that good news? It's because the boy is safe. Here's Eric Heitz.
2: The boy is safe and was found early this morning in Shoreline. A family friend called the King County Sheriff's Office and said the child was in their front yard. Deputies say the child was unharmed and is back with his mother. Snohomish County Sheriff's deputies say around 10 o'clock Monday night, a 29-year-old woman said she was attacked and thrown from her car in Linwood. She was taken to a hospital with injuries to her head and face. Investigators learned that the suspect, the victim's ex-boyfriend, fled the area in the victim's vehicle with her six-year-old child inside. Police are still looking for the suspect last seen in the victim's 2010 silver Ford Fusion. His photos on the Snohomish County Sheriff's website. Eric Heinz, Northwest News Radio.
1: Well, it was a party yesterday, a very strong start for Seattle's World Cup hospitality. Yesterday's one-on-one draw between Egypt and Belgium drew tens of thousands of fans to the zones all over the region, but the biggest was just outside the stadium in Pioneer Square. And that's where some fans of both teams shared their fun with Como News.
3: Nice fans. It's good to see all the Belgians around us. Yeah. So thanks for welcoming us.
4: I was so excited. I've been here for 20 years and finally I can watch my team playing here.
8: Seattle is an amazing, amazing city, especially for soccer. I really had a great time and the stadium was very vibrant.
1: I got to talk with a lot of different people after the game yesterday. They did have a great time. So many great things to say about Seattle, and to see the celebration among all of the different fans on Occidental Way, just enjoying time together following the game, was really great. So far, safety measures near Seattle Stadium are going as planned, including a few illegal drone interceptions. Michelle Esteban with Como News has more on the efforts underway during the World Cup.
7: From the air to the waterways, Elliott Bay, literally part of the World Cup footprint.
10: There were additional security forces. You could definitely tell that Seattle was prepared.
7: Fan John Diaz noticed the police presence on light rail, said it's the safest he's ever felt. And then there are security measures you don't see. The Seattle Ops Center.
11: Things went very smoothly at the stadium.
7: A beehive of activity. 55 agencies represented 110 people on site, from logistics and planning between local, state, and federal partners, plus a wall of live camera feeds. Including no parking at the stadium, and those controversial CCTV cameras in the stadium district are now on.
1: Details on the drone interceptions have not been released by the Unified Command Post in Seattle. The only incident I saw and was able to report on was one man just had a little too much to drink and didn't want to cooperate. Seattle police detained him and tried to calm him down, but he started kicking, so they took him off away to chill out and detox. You can see it on my Instagram if you'd like to check it out. T-Mobile Park might have an unusual number of soccer jerseys in the ballpark Friday. So during the entire World Cup in Seattle, there's only going to be one match day that shares the day with a Mariners game. And guess what? It's this Friday. Red Sox Nation is coming to town as the Mariners host the Red Sox for three games. Of course, that fan base travels very well. Their first game is Friday night at 7:10, and that's just about 5 hours after the USA-Australia match at Seattle Stadium. So we'll see how many diehard sports fans decide to make it a doubleheader. I'm sure it'll be more than just a few. It is 10:10 now at Northwest News Radio.
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12: This is a Bloomberg Money Minute. The U.S. and Iran are preparing to sign an interim peace agreement this Friday in Switzerland, and both sides are claiming victory, despite a lot of uncertainty about how quickly the Strait of Hormuz will be reopened to ship traffic. With Iran getting all sanctions waived on its oil, it can begin selling crude right away. And that's got crude down 6% this hour, below $76 a barrel. As for stocks, they are mixed ahead of that peace deal signing. And with today's start of a two-day Federal Reserve meeting on interest rates, with a decision tomorrow, and we're going to hear from the new chairman of the Fed, Kevin Warsh. Right now, the Dow extending yesterday's record-setting gains, up nearly 500 points, 1% higher. The Nasdaq is down 0.5%, the S&P lower by 0.25%. And making a big comeback this year, frozen yogurt. Researcher Circana says servings of Froyo, which peaked in the late 1980s, are up 26% in the last year. But a warning, it costs more, just like everything else. Tom Busby, Bloomberg Radio.
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5: And a promise from the governor.
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1: 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That's because our air conditioning in our building is broken. Thanks a lot. Feels like it's about 1,000 degrees in here.
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1: This is one of those days, Jared. We got to go do the show in the convertible.
9: Get the fans on. I hope you brought some from home, and maybe you can stay cool that way. We are still struggling in the Federal Way area. Gosh, we've had several problems at Federal Way here in the last hour or so. Now we've got a new report of an accident on I-5 in the northbound side near South 375th Street. Everything on the left appears to be closed now, two left lanes. So that's causing stop-and-go traffic from 54th Avenue up to 375th Street on the northbound side. If you're driving on I-5 in that area, let's take a look at the total drive time. Yeah, it's struggling. From Tacoma to Seattle, I think we're an hour and 10 minutes right now from City Center up toward Mercer. You also slow down there north of Boeing Field as you approach I-90, but that's just routine congestion. Down at Lacey, we've got some road work going on, a rolling road repair on northbound I-5 between Martin Way and Carpenter Road. They had also been in the southbound lanes there, but now it looks like maybe they've switched to the northbound side. Slowing traffic from College Street. In the Northwest News Radio Traffic Center, I'm Jared Cirillo.
1: 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It's a hot one, partly sunny today. Let's check in now and find out what's in the Como Weather Center.
16: So much cooler today. We'll have some pockets of clouds that build through the midday, then clear up for the late afternoon, low 70s. Low 70s tomorrow morning, clouds, afternoon sun. Upper 70s and sunny on Thursday and back to 80 on Friday, which is Juneteenth, in our next World Cup match here in Seattle. In the Como Weather Center, I'm meteorologist George Waldenberger, Como 4 News.
1: 70 degrees in Seattle.
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17: Learning an instrument for the first time is hard. Learning it a second time can be even harder.
18: There were times when I just didn't have the strength to push the key down hard enough to make a sound.
17: It's unnatural for Keith McKenzie, who used to command the keys of an organ or piano with precision. 2021, Keith had a stroke and lost most mobility of his left arm. He tried rehab, but 4 years later, progress stagnated.
18: My rehab had plateaued. What you've got is what you got, and I was prepared to live with that.
17: Enter UW Medicine. Keith saw on social media that UW neurosurgeons had implanted a device into another stroke patient's brain for 9 months to stimulate rewiring and boost arm and leg functions. It showed progress, so Keith enrolled and had surgery early this year. In therapy just 2 months ago, he had to hold his own arm up and struggled to extend his fingers. Today, thanks to help from his occupational therapist,
20: I'm very surprised because it looks much better than when I saw Keith a month ago.
18: Yeah.
17: Keith is once again playing the room.
18: When this first started, none of that happened.
17: Not only that, he can put a lid on a pot, grab a spice bottle, tie shoes, and zip a coat. Researchers say the device aiding Keith's recovery is only temporary.
0: Once the patient gets function back, we can take the device out and they let them get on with their lives without having to have that extra piece of hardware.
17: Learning something again can be hard, but as Keith says, it carries hope.
18: It's opened up a whole nother chapter. You know, I can look at the future possibilities that I couldn't, you know, 3 months ago.
1: The research team is now looking for a fourth participant. It is 10:18 at Northwest News Radio. Good to have you here. I'm Scott Carty, and we continue on with more long-form stories, which we'd like to do at this time of the morning, get you fully up to date on different things around the country. The state of Texas and Louisiana have been warned to prepare for a possible tropical storm. Yeah, well, we enjoy this beautiful weather. Others are dealing with much more. In Dallas this morning, Brian Calvert caught up with ABC's Jim Ryan a little earlier today to talk about what's coming his way.
2: Rain, lots of rain, and the potential, probably the likelihood, almost the certainty of flooding that will come with it. Yeah, it happened yesterday, Monday, it happened Sunday night as heavy rain started pouring across the central and southeast part of the state. Houston was under flood advisories. There was at least one fatality northwest of San Antonio when a woman's car was washed into a flooded creek. This isn't just a Texas problem, it spreads across Louisiana, even into Mississippi. So across the Gulf Coast, there's the possibility for some really severe weather for the rest of the week. And in fact, if a tropical storm does form out of all of this, it would be named Arthur.
3: That's right, because we are officially in the season, aren't we?
2: Yes, we are. The Atlantic hurricane season started June 1st. This would be the first storm, so we'll see where it goes. Now, there's only a slight possibility that that storm, that tropical development, would form into a tropical storm, likely a disturbance, which wouldn't get a name. But this is the time of year when they start watching for that very carefully.
3: ABC's Jim Ryan on the line with us this morning. Jim, you said for the rest of the week, it's only Tuesday. So how much rainfall are they expecting in that part of the country?
2: Well, torrential would be a good way to put it. For example, in Houston, the streets in Houston, this is a very low-lying area, lots of bayous around there, and it doesn't take much to flood the streets. They can handle maybe 2 inches of rain an hour, and that would be, you know, the flood systems under the streets would be adequate to handle that. Well, they were getting two inches every 15 minutes on Sunday into Monday, and that's what brought so much of the flooding there. As we saw last year in July with the flooding that happened in Central Texas, the flash flooding there, that same region will be under the watch, under the declaration that the governor issued yesterday, a disaster declaration protectively for 111 counties of Texas 254. So it could be bad news on top of bad news there in Central Texas.
3: Jim, before we let you go, we know that we're in the peak of summer travel season. For our friends from here who may have travel plans to that part of the country, have any airports called it off at this point?
2: No, and generally they won't unless there's a severe thunderstorm sitting right over an airport. They can usually manage and work through that. But it does come at kind of a time when the state was hoping to put its best foot forward. Tomorrow, Portugal versus the Democratic Republic of Congo, World Cup action in Houston. They may have to pick their way through flooded streets to get to the stadium.
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4: From ABC News, Tech Trends. Google is going after thieves using Google's own AI to try to scam people. A China-based cybercrime network known as Outsider Enterprise allegedly used Google's Gemini AI to build kits. It then sold to crooks who used them to run attacks. The scams involved thousands of phony websites and millions of text messages trying to trick people. The buy now, pay later trend may be heading for video games. Several reports suggest Xbox may be ready to team up with some of the biggest players in the industry, PayPal and Klarna. It could allow users to spread the cost of consoles or even games themselves over several payments without paying any interest. and you can now take to the skies around the world for free. Google Earth has introduced a new flight simulator option. It's pretty bare bones. You basically control everything with the arrow keys on your keyboard, but it'll still let you fly over your house, your job, or just about anywhere on Earth. With Tech Trends, Sherry Preston, ABC News.
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7: 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I'm Marina Rockinger. Love your soda or sweetened tea? Researchers at Brigham Young University have found drinking a sugar could be worse for you than eating it. They found drinking sugared beverages is linked to a higher risk of developing type 2 diabetes, as sugars found in drinks can do more damage to the liver than food, causing a bigger impact on blood sugar. A pen could be the answer to detecting Parkinson's disease. Scientists at UCLA have invented a pen that can detect the neurological disorder through movements while using that pen. It can pick up on small dysfunctions by observing how people write before the disease is noticed visually. It's that time of year where many of us turn to the pool to cool down, but as we all know, it can do a number on our hair as well as our skin, nails, and eyes. If you're a lap swimmer, try putting a leave-in conditioner under your swim cap. Anytime you jump in a pool, be sure to shower afterward using a gentle soap and rich conditioner for your hair. And that's today's Northwest Life Beat on Northwest News Radio.
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1: And here's Jared.
9: Well, we're seeing some slow traffic down at Federal Way again now. We've got the northbound side near 375th Street still showing two left lanes blocked there. So that's causing some big delays, upwards of 20, maybe even close to 30 minutes now from 54th Avenue up to 375th Street. Be prepared to merge over to the right because everything on the left is closed. I think we're about an hour and 10 minutes right now from Tacoma at City Center up to the exit from Mercer in Seattle. Also, if you're headed out east to Bellevue on northbound 405, still pretty slow, but all lanes are open. From Tukwila to Bellevue, expect a 25-minute drive between West Valley Highway and I-90. In the Northwest News Radio Traffic Center, I'm Jared Cirillo.
1: Thanks, Jared. It is sunny out there. We'll be into the mid-upper 70s today. Some clouds, though, coming in tonight, low into the mid-50s. And then tomorrow, we just get sunny again and into the mid-70s.
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22: The live-action Moana movie sails into theaters on July 10th, and now Disney has released the first single from the film, written by Lin-Manuel Miranda, who also worked on the music for the original 2016 animated version of the story. Disney is the parent company of ABC News.
23: Two things I really wanted to be, a stand-up comic or a New York Yankee.
22: Billy Crystal has announced details for a new one-man show called 860. It'll star performances at Broadway's Imperial Theater on October 1st and conclude on January 3rd, 2027. Tickets go on sale to the general public on June 18th.
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22: Peacock
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22: And Cinemark are teaming up to bring Love Island to the big screen. Fans can watch the Casa Amor episode and check out which hot new bombshells enter the villa at select Cinemark locations June 22nd. Check your local listings for more details. Michelle Franzen, ABC News.
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22: ABC News, I'm Michelle Franzen. New questions surrounding the memo of understanding between the U.S. and Iran. President Trump at the G7 summit in France says the memo will be signed Friday. The terms, though, have not been made public. Senate Minority Leader Chuck Schumer now demanding the president privately brief the Gang of Eight lawmakers. And now Israel is also asking to see details of the memo. ABC's Rachel Scott is in Geneva, Switzerland.
26: So even though Israel and the U.S. got into this conflict together, Israel is making it clear they are not a part of this deal. In fact, Israeli Prime Minister Benjamin Netanyahu says Israeli forces will stay in Lebanon as long as necessary. The president even saying this morning that Israel would be nothing without him.
22: The FBI says five people have been arrested in a thwarted plot to carry out a drone attack at the UFC event at the White House Sunday. Authorities say that group used the app Signal to communicate. The Federal Reserve Board beginning its two-day meetings today in what's next for interest rates. It is the first meeting since Kevin Warsh was confirmed as the new Fed chair. This is ABC News.
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1: Earlier today, the State Patrol issued an Amber Alert for a 6-year-old boy who went missing last night in Linwood. That boy has been recovered and found and is doing okay. Police are now in search of the suspect, man that they are trying to find responsible. It's been a very strong start for Seattle's World Cup hospitality. Yesterday's 1-1 draw between Egypt and Belgium drew tens of thousands of fans to zones all over the region. 55 law enforcement and public agencies are part of the effort to keep the game safe. Officials say they had no major problems from fans. The next Seattle match is this Friday. That's when the U.S. takes on Australia. First kick at noon. A baby in Thurston County was one of three around the nation that was hospitalized for botulism stemming from possibly contaminated baby formula. The company making the organic formula has issued a nationwide recall, even though no batches have tested positive for botulism. The formula is sold as Nara Organics, Nara, N-A-R-A, whole milk organic infant formula. If you have any on your shelf, please put it to the side and check on getting it replaced. At least three wildfires are burning in southeast Washington. This is most fire districts east of the Cascades are now listed as facing high or moderate fire danger right now, June 16th. Meanwhile, Oregon's Department of Forestry says that every fire district in Oregon is now officially in fire season. More on the criminal case now against King County Assessor John Wilson. It's over. Northwest News Radio's Eric Heitz has more details.
0: A Seattle municipal judge has dismissed the two gross misdemeanor counts of violating a non-contact order that stemmed from a domestic violence case against Wilson. That's because the complainant in the case, Wilson's former fiancée, is no longer cooperating with prosecutors. The judge also exonerated Wilson's bond and ended the non-contact order against him. The case was dismissed without prejudice, which means the charges could be refiled in the future. Wilson was accused of harassing his former fiancée, Lee Keller, and was arrested last summer on allegations of violating the non-contact order with a Seattle police officer as a witness. Eric Heintz, Northwest News Radio.
1: Hey, beware if you're going to try to steal gas. This is not the first time thieves tried to steal gas from the buses belonging to a private school in Marysville. Officials at Grace Academy say that last week it went very wrong, though, for two thieves who tried to use an electric drill to pierce the bus's gas tanks. Instead, one of them burst into flames. A small school bus was destroyed, and a larger one was severely damaged. The thieves got away, and Marysville firefighters were able to quickly put out the blaze. Search still on for those suspects. 10:34 now.
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1: No comment on those guys, Jared.
9: Yeah. Well, they say there's no smart criminal, so dumb criminal day. We are still seeing some trouble through Federal Way. We've got another accident. This is about the third accident we've seen over the last hour and a half or so. Now the problem is near 375th Street. Two left lanes still blocked in that area. So if you are driving northbound on I-5, plan on about a 10-minute delay at least, maybe even a little longer, from 54th Avenue to 375th Street on that northbound side. Total drive, in fact, from Tacoma north to Seattle is still about an hour and 5 minutes. Once you get past Federal Way, though, you should stay moving all the way up till you get to north of Boeing Field. You'll slow down again there, but all lanes are open. Also fairly slow from Tukwila to Bellevue, 30 minutes drive on northbound 405 from West Valley Highway up to I-90. And we're still seeing some delays down at Lacey as well. There's some road maintenance work that's going on northbound I-5 between Marvin Road and the Nisqually Cutoff Road. Looks like there is some maintenance from earlier that's taking place, but major delays on that northbound side. I think we're about 30 minutes delayed. In the Northwest News Radio Traffic Center, I'm Jared Cirillo.
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0: This deal is a wall to a nuclear weapon. His deal was a road to a nuclear weapon. My deal, they can't have a nuclear. They get blown up. If they have a nuclear weapon, they get blown up.
1: That is President Trump in France for the G7 summit, where a lot of the buzz is about what he says is a digitally signed deal between the U.S. and Iran. ABC News White House correspondent Karen Travers joined Brian Calvert earlier this morning from Geneva. We expected a deal to be signed later this week is what we're hearing. And Karen says there's already some confusion and perhaps more questions than answers.
2: Yeah, I mean, and there still aren't a lot of answers. The president spoke today from the G7 and says it's a good deal, a fair deal, but he provided no details of what is actually in the agreement, new details, and didn't provide a timeline on when the text would be released. The president had said yesterday that the memo of understanding would be released pretty soon. A senior administration official told us 24 to 48 hours. But, you know, it's now been signed 48 hours ago by the president and the vice president, but they haven't released what's in it. So Americans, lawmakers, world leaders, nobody has been able to look at this. And there are a lot of questions, of course, remaining about the fate of Iran's nuclear program. The president today claimed that the negotiations over Iran's nuclear program, which will be addressed now in a 60-day negotiating window, will be actually easier, as he put it, than getting to this point. I don't think any expert would say that, given how hard it was to get to this point, and knowing that these are the more complicated issues going forward, that they have been, of course, punting until phase two, because the priority has been at this point getting the Strait of Hormuz reopened and lifting that U.S. Navy blockade as the first initial steps.
3: ABC News White House correspondent Karen Travers with us in Geneva this morning. So, Karen, what exactly are we expecting to happen where you are later this week?
2: Well, the president's already had two different sessions today. He was meeting with G7 leaders. He met with President Zelensky of Ukraine and had a meeting with the Emir of Qatar. He's now sitting down with G7 leaders for a working lunch. And then we expect him later today to hold another meeting with the leader of the UAE. But otherwise, it's a lot of these sessions for the next day and a half, wrapping up with a press conference before he leaves Evian, France, to head to Paris for dinner with French President Macron tomorrow night, Wednesday. The president said that the vice president would be in Switzerland for a signing later this week. The expectation is that this would be in Geneva on Friday. The White House has not officially announced details of the vice president's schedule, but certainly the Iranians say that they're planning for this, and the Pakistanis had announced that they would be there as well as the mediators.
1: It is 10:39 at Northwest News Radio.
4: Seattle on the world stage. Northwest News Radio is covering the World Cup. The crowds, the commute, the celebrations, and the impact across Western Washington. Here's Scott Carty.
1: It was a gigantic moment in Seattle sports history, and it had nothing to do with a Seattle team. The very first match of the very first World Cup to land in the Emerald City absolutely sparkled with blue skies above and the bright ball of sun that we try to tell everyone doesn't exist. On the pedestrian-only streets, on the bar stools, and in the stands, it was a mosaic of fans from all corners of the world.
5: It was electric both sides, really. A bit better than I thought it would be.
6: Were you rooting for one team in particular?
5: No, I was rooting for a good match.
1: Mike is from Seattle. His buddy Mio is from Eastern Washington and had to jump in.
7: But very good match day. And also, shout out to Seattle, because they have absolutely welcomed FIFA 2026.
6: It's a really cool feeling down here, isn't it? It's like people are just celebrating.
5: It feels like this city just wants to be happy for once. I've lived here for most of my life, and it feels like this city wants to be angry about everything. And to just show up and like see people celebrating the game and fandom is really special.
1: The guys told me their post-game plan was to just keep celebrating and enjoying the city.
7: The cultures that we have here in downtown Seattle is amazing. I mean, take a look around you. It is nothing that you've never seen in a long time.
6: I just talked to a couple that came all the way from Berlin.
1: And that's when Mio turned and pointed at the rest of his group.
7: They came all the way from Germany. But then I have my dad. He's come from Mexico City, you know. And, you know, it's the world team. You talk about the Super Bowl and being the world champs. Nah, this is the game of everybody.
1: So, about that Berlin couple, Nabil and Yasin.

0: Smina. They're big Egypt fans.
1: What was it like traveling that far to come to the very first World Cup match ever in Seattle?
2: I mean, I would follow Egypt anywhere, to be honest. And, yeah, I heard a lot of good things about Seattle specifically. So we were really encouraged and excited to come and see the city and watch the football games as well.
0: And for perspective on what they plan to do following the historic match.
3: We're going
0: to
3: enjoy the nature, have a bite to eat, go back and really calm down, relax after this great day.
1: Are you sticking around for any more matches?
2: Yes, we're going to be traveling to Vancouver as well to watch Egypt against New Zealand and then coming back to Seattle to watch Egypt against Iran as well. So we hope we can make it to the next round.
1: Wow, I found some real fans out here, you guys.
2: 100%.
1: Enjoy your time.
2: Thank you so much.
0: Now, a little closer to home from Fresno, California.
4: Elvis.
5: Felicitas.
4: Maria.
5: Regina.
1: And how's your experience so far?
4: Oh, it's been amazing. The atmosphere is great. We're just dancing right there with the DJ. It's a very good, very cool experience.
5: It's been a lot of fun. The weather's been nice. People complain about the heat here, but they have no idea.
1: Well, you know, it always rains here every day.
5: Really?
1: Oh, yeah, every single day. Never like this.
5: From the sun from California.
1: Yeah, you did. How was your experience inside Seattle Stadium?
5: It was a lot of fun. We had a blast. The energy and the vibes were, like, amazing.
4: No, we had a great time. We're going to grab a bite. There's a lot of good eateries out here. We love what we've had so far out here, and we're exploring, so we're open to anything.
0: Until the next match in Seattle, the fan zones will be full, and anywhere there's a screen, people will gather in their red jerseys, green jerseys, white jerseys, yellow jerseys. And, of course, this Friday, when the USA team faces Australia at noon at Seattle Stadium in their red, white, and blue. Covering the World Cup in Seattle, I'm Scott Carty, Northwest News Radio.
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7: This is a Bloomberg Money Minute. The German auto giant BMW is slashing its profitability forecast for the full year. That's on worsening demand out of China and a lot of negative sentiment because of the war in Iran. Meantime, in an effort to end that war quickly, the Trump administration will allow Iran to immediately begin selling oil and other fuels on the open market as part of this Friday's expected peace agreement. The lifting of all sanctions on selling oil will extend to banking, transportation, and insurance needs for that country. With that, oil right now is 6% lower. It's at $75.86 a barrel this hour, the lowest since early March. While on Wall Street, stocks are mixed ahead of that peace deal signing and a Federal Reserve decision on interest rates expected tomorrow. No change as expected. It's the first meeting with new Fed Chair Kevin Warsh. Right now, the Dow up 0.9%. The Nasdaq down 0.5%. The S&P down by 0.3%, even though shares of SpaceX are up 11% this hour. 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
0: How are we looking out there, Jared?
8: We're looking a little bit better down at Lacey. We've had some road work going on I-5. They are still in the northbound lanes between Marvin Road and Nisqually Cutoff there, but traffic is starting to move again. Be aware there is a maintenance truck in that area, though, but it's still 54 minutes drive from Olympia to Tacoma. Federal Way also struggling northbound. We've got an accident in the HOV lane near 375th Street, so that's causing now stop-and-go traffic again from Port of Tacoma Road north to 375th Street. I think we're looking at a total of an hour drive from City Center at Tacoma to the exit from Mercer in Seattle. Once you get past Federal Way, though, you should stay moving all the way up to I-90 and Dearborn Street. The Valley Freeway also slowing between Sumner and Renton, 167, the northbound side. All lanes are open, but plan on a 30-minute drive from 410 up to 405. In the Northwest News Radio Traffic Center, I'm Jared Cirillo.
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9: Cooler today, some pockets of cloud cover that will build through the lunch hour and then may linger into the afternoon. Low 70s today and tomorrow. Morning clouds, afternoon sun, sunny upper 70s Thursday. Back to 80 on Friday, then Saturday and Sunday, mid to upper 70s. A great weekend. In the Como Weather Center, I'm meteorologist George Waldenberger, Como 4 News.
0: 70 degrees in Seattle.
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0: We are just getting an update from the Associated Press about Iran's top diplomat saying today that the tentative deal to end the war with the United States would require Israel to withdraw from Lebanon. Now, that's a condition that's been widely rejected by Israel. Iranian Foreign Minister Abbas Araghchi said Israel's occupation of southern Lebanon would violate the deal, and the contradictory interpretations threaten to sink the agreement and lead the resumption of an all-out war. The United States has not said yet whether Lebanon was part of the final agreement. It remains unclear what is in this agreement, as it has yet to be publicly released in full. We will continue to follow this for you here on Northwest News Radio. Locally, it is not legal to take most shellfish from Puget Sound right now. Anyway, but for the moment, science trumps the law, as many shellfish contagion dangerous shellfish contain dangerous levels of paralytic shellfish poisoning. The state closed shellfish harvesting in Coode Canal and parts of Admiralty Inlet. The State Department of Health warns you to not harvest or eat shellfish from the areas. That closure will remain in place until further notice. A baby in Thurston County was one of three around the nation hospitalized for botulism stemming from a possibly contaminated baby formula. No formula has tested positive for botulism. The possibility was enough for the maker to recall its powdered infant formula nationwide, though. That's Nara Organics Whole Milk Organic Infant Formula. sold on the company website. It's also sold at Target and Walmart stores. If you have some, please do not use it. A blueberry-sized thermometer could soon give doctors a look at body temperature from the inside.
17: MIT researchers unveiled the sensor that you can swallow on Monday. It sends readings from inside the gut, where doctors can get a closer look at the body's core temperature. The device can help spot fever, infection, or dangerous drops in body temperature earlier. It has been successful in animal testing, but still has to be tested in humans before it can reach hospitals. I'm Mark Mayfield.
0: Once again, no joy for local restaurants at the James Beard Awards. We have so many great chefs here. Two Seattle chefs, Johnny Courtney of Atoma and Aaron Tekilvey of Sorrel, both nominated for Best Chef in the Northwest and Pacific region. The regional award ended up going to Ryan Roadhouse of Portland's Notogoru. That makes 6 years in a row in which a Seattle chef did not win the regional top honor. Atoma serves up what it calls unexpected twists on Pacific Northwest cuisine out of a 100-year-old craftsman house in Wallingford. And Sorrel in Madison Park is the home to modern Pacific Northwest food, served in 5- and 12-course tasting menus. They both are great.
18: 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Now that the World Cup's kicking it up here in Western Washington, get in on the Fan Hub action at the Let's Play SEA World Soccer Celebration at the Seattle Center Armory. 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Bring a blanket for sitting. The Summer Asian Arts Fest kicks off tonight and continues through Sunday. It brings together comedians, playwrights, improvisers, musicians, actors, visual artists, with each night centering on a different discipline. It's at the Theater off Jackson in Seattle's Chinatown International District. Planning ahead, Solstice in a Forest features bonsai trees in a woodsy setting. You can watch bonsai making demonstrations, enjoy tai chi and sound bathing, join yoga, and shop from food trucks during the Summer Bonsai Solstice Sunday at the Pacific Bonsai Museum in Federal Way. That's my list. I'm Denise Whitaker on Northwest News Radio.
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0: Saying hello, Jared Cirillo.
8: Hello, Scott Carty. We are still doing pretty good throughout much of the region, but we've still got a couple of spots that are still slowing. Federal Way is one of them. The northbound side of I-5 near 375th Street. I think we're still looking at about a 15-minute delay. That's actually better than it has been in the last half hour. So the accident there is in the HOV lane, still causing some delays north of Port of Tacoma Road. So plan on 49 minutes drive from City Center up toward Mercer right now. Southbound, not having any problems at all. If you're driving from Seattle south into Tacoma, it's 32 minutes. The northbound side of 405 is open, all lanes, but still struggling from Renton up toward Newcastle. 26 minutes drive from Tukwila to Bellevue, especially between West Valley Highway and I-90. No problems up north. If you're driving from Everett to Seattle, you'll stay moving. In fact, 25 minutes drive from Broadway down to Mercer. Down at Lacey, though, in the South Sound areas, we're still seeing some delays with some road work going on. Northbound I-5 between Marvin Road and the Nisqually Cutoff. In the Northwest News Radio Traffic Center, I'm Jared Cirillo.
0: Thank you, Jared. We are just blazing along here at Northwest News Radio with traffic brought to you by Valvoline Instant Oil Change. 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Stay cool out there. It's into the mid to upper 70s today, much different than yesterday. Partly cloudy tonight, low into the mid 50s, and then sunny into the mid 70s. For tomorrow, 71 degrees in Seattle, 10,011 degrees now in the Northwest News Radio studio because our building doesn't have functioning air conditioning. Thank you very much.
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22: From ABC News, I'm Michelle Franzen. Federal authorities say they've disrupted a plot to attack the UFC matches held at the White House this weekend. Sources tell ABC News the alleged plot involved using drones equipped with explosives. Here's ABC's Pierre Thomas.
23: Sources telling ABC News that on Monday, five people were detained in connection with the alleged plot, with as many as 23 people allegedly involved. According to sources, suspects allegedly planned to use explosive-laden drones, which would be designed to hit buildings to spur a mass evacuation.
22: President Trump at the G7 summit says he was not aware of any planned attack, saying he was watching the fights that night. The president facing questions about the terms of the memo of understanding with Iran set to be finalized, he says Friday. ABC's Karen Travers is in Geneva, Switzerland, where the signing is expected to take place.
24: The fate of Iran's nuclear
1: nuclear program is still to be negotiated. But the president said today that that stage could actually be easier, as he put it, than the stages so far.
2: But we have a deal that's a fair deal. It's a good deal.
1: There are still some important questions left unanswered about the unfreezing of Iran's assets, the lifting of sanctions.
22: Israeli leaders now asking to see details along with the congressional leaders of that memo. Severe storms targeting parts of the South again today, with central Texas and Houston facing the threat of flash flooding. ABC's Jim Ryan says it's also probably impacting World Cup host cities.
3: When the men's national soccer teams from Portugal and the Democratic Republic of Congo head for Houston Stadium Wednesday, they may have to pick their way through flooded streets. 18 million people from central Texas to Mississippi are under flood watches. Governor Greg Abbott has preemptively issued a disaster declaration for 101 of Texas' 254 counties.
22: In California, dry and hot conditions are the concern after a new wildfire broke out in Riverside County. Fire crews battling that blaze and say it is 25% contained so far. You're listening to ABC News.
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22: Vice President J.D. Vance on a promotional tour for his new book on his Catholic faith, appearing on ABC's The View today, fielding questions about immigration policy, the economy, and the Epstein files. The vice president responding to a New York Times report, he, along with Trump officials, held meetings in the Situation Room about releasing those files. He was also asked why the full Epstein files have not been released as required by law.
25: Why haven't we seen the release of over 2.5 million additional Epstein file documents? It seems like you are someone that is on the right side of history on this.
26: So we have released, I think it's 6 million files or 6 million pages of documents. My understanding is that 2.5 million, Sonny, I'm going to check on this to make sure, but my understanding is that a lot of those are duplicates of things that have already been released.
25: We're not holding anything back.
22: The U.S. Department of Education continuing to pare down its own agency.
27: It's described as a partnership between federal agencies. It amounts to the Department of Education handing off key parts of its mandate to other departments, with HHS taking on grant administration and enforcement activities for special education programs. Officials say the Justice Department will bolster the enforcement of civil rights laws. The administration's broad goal has been to permanently dismantle the Department of Education, and these new partnerships are a key step in that process.
22: ABC's Stephen Portnoy reporting from Washington. I'm Michelle Franzen, ABC News.
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7: The search for a kidnapping suspect is underway in an early morning shooting at the border. Those stories and much more coming up here. It's 11:04.
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7: Let's get over to Jared now for a first look at this hour.
8: Yeah, traffic conditions getting a little bit better. We're still seeing some minor slowdowns in the Federal Way area, northbound I-5 near 375th Street. Good news, though, the accident has been cleared. You're going to slow down just a little bit still from 54th Avenue up to 375th Street, but it should be getting back to full speed here anytime. We're already seeing great improvements on the total drive time from Tacoma to Seattle, about 42 minutes. So, yeah, still about 9 to 10 minutes slower than normal, but it's improving by the minute here. Tukwila to Bellevue, northbound 405 is pretty slow still in the Renton area up toward Newcastle. From West Valley Highway to the connection with I-90 coming into Bellevue, plan on 20 minutes drive there. We do have some new activity in Kirkland, and that's on southbound 405 with a crash on the entrance ramp from 116th Street to southbound 405. There is an accident there, very end of the ramp, halfway onto the shoulder. So they are off to the right shoulder there. All lanes, if you're going straight through, are open. In the Northwest News Radio Traffic Center, I'm Jared Cirillo.
0: We'll get to George Waldenberger in just about 9 minutes here to give you the full 5-day forecast. But today we're looking for partly sunny into the mid to upper 70s. Tonight, partly cloudy into the low to mid 50s and more sun and mid 70s tomorrow. 70 degrees in Seattle right now.
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0: An investigation is underway after a shooting involving a Border Patrol agent. This happened very early this morning at the corner of 4th Street and A Street in Blaine. So far, it's unknown if anyone was hurt or what the circumstances were leading up to the incident. Video that you can see online shows four vehicles, Border Patrol vehicles, responding to the situation with one individual walking out, and that is where the shooting occurs. We'll bring you more information as we have it. Also, a child reported kidnapped in Linwood led to an Amber Alert. Fortunately, the child found safe. As Northwest News Radio's Eric Heitz reports, though, police are on the search for a suspect.
4: The boy was found early Tuesday morning in Shoreline after a friend of his mother called the King County Sheriff's Office and said the child was in their front yard. Monday night in Linwood, Snohomish County Sheriff's deputies found a 29-year-old woman who said she was attacked and thrown from her car. She said the attacker was her ex-boyfriend who then took her car with her 6-year-old boy inside. Later, the child was apparently dropped off at that house in Shoreline. Police are still looking for the suspect who was last seen in the victim's 2010 silver Ford Fusion. His photo is on the Snohomish County Sheriff's Office website. The victim was taken to Providence Regional Medical Center with injuries to her head and face. Eric Heitz, Northwest News Radio.
0: What a party it was in Seattle yesterday. It was a big fun time. Monday's Belgium-Egypt World Cup match ended in a 1-1 draw, but it was a big winner for fans both inside and outside the stadium. That is where people were partying and enjoying all the fun they could have.
9: Just the World Cup, you know? Just that game over there in Seattle. It's been great.
10: It's really beautiful. I love it. I'd want to move here, honestly.
11: Oh, so cool. I've been here only a year, and I've never seen so many people and so many foreign, tourists. It's amazing. I love it.
0: Zach Wildfang and I were both down there and got to cover and chat with a lot of people, tens of thousands of people who couldn't get a match ticket, filled Pioneer Square. Many others attended fan zone gatherings at the waterfront, Seattle Center, and elsewhere. Following that 12 p.m. game yesterday, that match, it was an amazing sea of fans walking along the Seattle waterfront to go up to that fan zone to watch on the big screen along the piers. It's 11:08 now at Northwest News Radio. Local law enforcement say Seattle's first World Cup match went smoothly. Here's Michelle Esteban with Como News.
12: Here they come. History, the first 2026 FIFA World Cup match in Seattle. Ah! Fans and visitors are here, and so are first responders. From Seattle Fire to State Patrol. From the massive pedestrian hub in and around the stadium to the sky. The King County Sheriff's Office patrolling from above and working with the FBI and SPD to detect illegal drones and bust the pilots, relying on ground equipment and triangulating signals.
13: We definitely have made at least a couple of interdictions so far.
0: The head of the Unified Command Post in Seattle says a few illegal drones were intercepted during yesterday's match. I did get to witness one person who clearly had too much to drink, was detained by Seattle police. But so far, no further details have been released and nothing really dramatic to report. With the first World Cup match in the books, it is now time to turn our attention to the big one, Friday's match. And it's going to be even busier. On tap at Seattle Stadium is the highly anticipated matchup of the U.S. men's national team in Australia. First kick for that Friday at noon. With 90 minutes of play and intermission, that means the red, white, blue, and green and gold will pour into the stadium district a little bit around 2 p.m. And undoubtedly, some fans will stick around for beverages and food, and some may even stick around to attend the Mariners game that night at 7:10. Yeah, so Mariners fans will be coming in, too. And a lot of them, it's the Red Sox. So the Red Sox Nation will be here. Two big crowds. It's going to be one giant Friday. You're definitely going to need to check in with us for traffic and all the updates on things as they go on. It's 11:10 now at Northwest News Radio.
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15: This is a Bloomberg Money Minute. A rally that sent stocks to the brink of all-time highs faltered on the eve of the first Federal Reserve rate decision under Kevin Warsh, with a slide in oil prices driving bond yields lower. Apple's upcoming camera-equipped AirPods are scheduled to launch in late 2027 as part of a flurry of new releases, including a next-generation foldable phone and a fresh iPhone model. The new AirPods are designed to be Apple's first AI-focused wearable product with computer vision cameras that act as sensors to feed visual context into Siri. BMW has slashed its profitability forecast for the year as the German automaker warns of worsening demand in China. The manufacturer now expects car-making returns of 1 to 3% from 4 to 6% previously. And in a $2.7 billion deal, Yum will offload Pizza Hut. Yum shares right now are up about 2%. The sale is expected to help Yum sharpen its focus and divert resources toward its higher growth chains. Matt Piper, Bloomberg Radio.
0: Coming up, we know that the state of Washington is looking to ban cell phones in schools. We'll discuss what the entire United Kingdom is looking to do. That's next with traffic and weather.
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4: Jared Cirillo is keeping his eyes on the roadways for us on this beautiful sunny day. Jared?
6: Beautiful day, and temperature's not too hot out there. We are seeing much better conditions now through Federal Way. Once you come past the 5 curb, you might slow down just a little bit, but all lanes should be open there through Federal Way. That earlier crash near 375th Street is cleaned up and out of the way. So if you're driving now from Tacoma to Seattle, about 40 minutes drive, so maybe a 5 to 6 minute delay with also some congestion north of Boeing Field. But you should stay moving. Tukwila to Bellevue, northbound 405 there. Plan on 20 minutes from West Valley Highway up to I-90, but all lanes are open there. We are seeing a little bit of trouble in the Kirkland area. The 116th Street entrance ramp to southbound 405, there's a minor crash there right down at the very end of the entrance ramp that's partially blocking that right lane, but the exit does remain open, and traffic on the highway is moving. You're 18 minutes from Linwood to Bellevue on southbound 405 right now. Let's go up in the Everett area. It does look like we've still got some problems on westbound Highway 2 at the exit ramp to southbound I-5. There's still some emergency crews there off to the right shoulder of the exit ramp. In the Northwest News Radio Traffic Center, I'm Jared Cirillo.
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7: Today, some pockets of cloud cover that will build through the lunch hour and then may linger into the afternoon. Low 70s today and tomorrow. Morning clouds, afternoon sun, sunny, upper 70s Thursday. Back to 80 on Friday, then Saturday and Sunday, mid to upper 70s. A great weekend. In the Como Weather Center, I'm meteorologist George Waldenberger, Como 4 News.
4: I just refreshed the thermometers. Right now we're at 71 in Bellevue, 72 in Olympia, 69 up in Everett, 70 in Seattle. And I think we're up to 1,140 degrees here in the Northwest News Radio studio because our fine building does not have functioning air conditioning today. It's really a lot of fun.
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4: ABC's Brad Milkey is joined by Chief International Correspondent James Longman to discuss a bold ban being proposed by the United Kingdom's Prime Minister.
8: Across the U.S., more and more school districts have banned cell phones in classrooms. And while there isn't yet a ton of hard data on whether that's helped kids learn, surveys of teachers say there has absolutely been a vibe shift for the better. But in other countries, lawmakers have been tackling what technology kids should be maybe using outside of school. Late last year, Australia enacted a ban on children under 16 from using certain social media sites, like at all. Well, yesterday, the U.K. appeared to propose going even further. Let's go to ABC's Chief International Correspondent, James Longman, who's based in London. James, this was announced by Prime Minister Keir Starmer. What is the proposal?
9: The proposal is quite broad, Brad. Facebook, Snapchat, TikTok, X, Instagram, they are the big social media platforms that will now be banned to anyone 16 and under.
10: Government is always about choices. And it's clear to me that a full ban is the right choice.
9: That is the government's plan. They want to get this through very quickly so that by early next year, basically, anyone under the age of 16 will not be able to access these platforms. At least that is the aim. A lot of people wonder how exactly these things can actually be enforced.
10: The enforcement will be on the platform providers, not on the children.
9: But at the moment, there is an age verification process that people go through online that's run by the government. People have to provide evidence with photographs. Well, the ambition now for the government is to harden those processes to stop those under the age of 16 from being able to get on to these sites.
10: I mean, some technology companies want us to think that social media is unchangeable, part of an almost natural order. But we have to resist that kind of learned helplessness. We have agency. We can change it, and we will.
9: This is after a consultation, the government says, with parents and young people. They found that 85% of those that got back to them said that they were desperate for the government to do something drastic. They wanted the government to do something about endless scrolling and addictive features online. A lot of schools in this country, Brad, I know in the United States too, ramped up a lot of online learning during COVID.
1: Right.
9: And it just accelerated young people's habits to go online. And this is the government trying to unpick that. What's going to happen is anyone just over the age of 16, probably into their early 20s, are going to find that they're going to have to go through an age verification process in order to retain access to these websites. But the government is saying that anybody much older than that who have emails linked to websites or bank details, etc., won't, because that's the level of proof that they're over the age of 16.
1: Mm-hmm.
9: And you said it there. Australia is the blueprint for this. The UK has been watching what's been going on in Australia. Over the last week, there have been Australian politicians on the airwaves here in the UK making the case for this, saying that it has worked broadly, because the aim here and the realization, I think, here is that not every single 16-year-old in the country is going to be stopped from getting online. But if even a large minority, a majority of those are stopped, then that is a success.
1: Oh, like when you're just like, it's kind of annoying to like fake this right now. Yeah.
9: And it becomes a new normal. Think, you know, campaigners have been talking about this. There are many campaigners in this country who've lost children to suicide or online bullies. And they say this becomes the new normal. I mean, a bit like smoking or seatbelts. These are just rules that, yes, for one cohort of people, for one generation, it's a change. But for future generations, it's not. And this we're starting to see now is becoming much more widespread. France is going to pass similar legislation. They're looking at actually doing it from the age of 15. Greece, Denmark, Spain. I mean, I was looking into this today, Brad, and apparently China restricts gaming online to all of those under 18 to just 1 hour a day. And they're only allowed to do it Fridays, Saturdays, and Sundays.
1: And that's a recent development too. So you see this kind of shifting norm. But is there a line as to like what type of technology is useful? I know that some teenagers have said like, listen, I found a community online that I would not have had in like my high school where like all I know are bullies, or there are messaging apps and things like that. Like, are there things that are still considered okay for teens to use under this legislation?
9: Yeah. So for example, YouTube Kids, that is not part of this, although the wider YouTube platform is. Roblox, WhatsApp, Signal, they have not been banned, but there are features on those individual platforms that are going to be restricted, like messaging, like contacting strangers. But broadly speaking, most of these online platforms disagree with a full ban, as you might expect. They said they want to work with the government on legislation, but Meta has put out a statement saying, essentially, when you make something illegal, you push people into anonymous, less safe services. And there are lots and lots of young people online who find the internet good for their mental health, not detrimental to their mental health. Nevertheless, Keir Starmer, in his remarks yesterday, said that basically these online platforms have been given the chance to harden their practices, and they haven't done it. And so the government is taking, matters into its own hands.
1: I was going to say, Facebook used to argue that, like, that's why we make everyone keep their real identity, is because people are more responsible. But then, like, I get served up stuff from Facebook from people I've never met, have no interest in knowing me, and it becomes, like, rage bait at some point. Why now, James? Does it sound like, is this becoming good politics, sort of, no matter what side of the aisle you're on?
9: Yeah, that's a good question. Broadly speaking, it is, because it is popular.
11: I mean, I've got a 2-year-old, so I just kind of think about the future, and I feel like it's probably a really good thing to kind of put that ban in place.
12: To me, I think it's really important these things are addressed and measures are taken.
9: But the politics of all this is fascinating and explains the timing.
10: For me, this is bigger than some of the usual to and fro's of politics, although there's plenty of that.
9: Keir Starmer is currently fighting for his political life. There is a revolt inside his own Labour Party. There is talk that he will be replaced as leader. And just this week, on Thursday, there will be a special election in which his main contender to become Prime Minister, a man called Andy Burnham, who has until recently been the mayor of Manchester, one of the UK's biggest cities. If he wins that special election, and we will know the result early Friday morning, then he will likely call a contest against Keir Starmer. So Starmer is doing everything he can, one, to try to retain support in the party, and two, perhaps knowing that his days are numbered, maybe to carve out some kind of legacy.
1: All right, James Longman there in London. Fascinating story. Thank you.
10: Thanks, Brad.
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6: Hello, Scott Carty. We are looking pretty good out here. Things much improved now through Federal Way. Northbound I-5 from the 5 curve up to Highway 18 there is finally moving again. All lanes should be open. You're going to slow down just a little bit near there, but and again north of Boeing Field, but all lanes should be open. We're down to 37 minutes drive from Tacoma to Seattle. Still seeing a little bit of congestion up around the Renton area as well. Right there as you start curving north on 405. From the Valley Freeway up toward about Maple Valley Highway. All lanes are open, but yeah, it's about a 9 to 10 minute delay between West Valley Highway and I-90 coming into Bellevue. Kirkland area looking good as well. Linwood down to Bellevue, 19 minutes drive. There is that one accident on 116th Street, the entrance ramp to southbound 405. They're at the end of the entrance ramp, but they're off to the right shoulder at Kirkland. In the Northwest News Radio Traffic Center, I'm Jared Cirillo.
4: 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Sunshine into the mid to upper 70s this afternoon and partly cloudy tonight with a low into the mid 50s.
12: Got a news tip? See a traffic slowdown? 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
21: Michelle Franzen, a possible deal to end the war with Iran set to be finalized this Friday, according to President Trump. The president at the G7 summit says the deal will include reopening the Strait of Hormuz. Terms of the memo of understanding, though, have not been made public. Senate Minority Leader Chuck Schumer on the Senate floor now demanding a classified briefing for lawmakers and updating America.
22: Most importantly, I'm calling on Trump to inform the American people on whatever his understanding with Iran involves. And he should do it immediately, so we all know what the heck is going on.
21: At least five people have been arrested, authorities say, in what federal authorities call a foiled drone attack at the UFC event at the White House on Sunday. Investigators are also digging to see if other possible attacks may have been planned. In Southern California, fire crews are battling a wildfire in Riverside County during a week of triple-digit temperatures. Authorities say the Shore Fire is 25% contained so far. This is ABC News.
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23: The Washington State Patrol has canceled an Amber Alert issued for a Linwood boy. The six-year-old has been found safe and is okay. Located, there's no word yet on exactly what happened or the fate of the man authorities say may have taken the young fella, and they are searching for that suspect. Yesterday's Belgium-Egypt match ended in a 1-1 draw, but it was a big winner for fans both inside and outside Seattle Stadium. There are hundreds of law enforcement officers from dozens of agencies on the job yesterday, and the head of the Unified Command Post in Seattle says, yeah, only a few illegal drones were intercepted during yesterday's match. All went well. Wildfire season is already underway. One blaze near Toppenish has led to a few evacuations. All but a few counties east of the Cascades are listed as having high to moderate fire danger right now. Oregon has already declared fire season for the entire state. It's 11:32. The criminal case against King County Assessor John Wilson dropped. Here's Northwest News Radio's Eric Heintz.
24: It's because a Seattle judge dismissed the two gross misdemeanor counts of violating a non-contact order. Wilson's former fiance is no longer cooperating with King County prosecutors. The case was dismissed without prejudice, which means the charges could be refiled in the future. Wilson was accused of harassing his former fiancé, Lee Keller, and was arrested last summer on allegations of a non-contact order with a Seattle police officer as a witness. The criminal case is over, but Wilson still faces calls to resign. He's vowed to stay in office until his term ends in 18 months. Eric Heintz, Northwest News Radio.
0: And our thanks to a tip from Tracy in Kennedale. We are getting word that there is a power outage in the Kennedale area off of Lake Washington. It's looking like, according to Puget Sound Energy, about 1,900 customers impacted. They're saying that the cause is under investigation and that the estimated restoration time right now is 2:30 this afternoon. We'll keep you posted on that. A private school in Marysville is looking for help in replacing one and possibly two school buses that caught fire last week when someone tried to steal gasoline from their tanks. Grace Academy, which serves kids from kindergarten to high school, says two thieves were probably using an electric drill to pierce the tanks when the buses went up in flames. You see, those electric drills, they make sparks, and when they get around gas fumes, you can add the rest. The suspects did get away. Marysville firefighters quickly put out the flames. 11:34 now.
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0: Let's get to Jared Cirillo for the update.
6: Not doing too bad out here. It looks like still in the Kirkland area. I'm watching this accident on the entrance ramp from 116th Street to southbound 405. It is a fairly minor situation, but they're all the way there on the end of the entrance ramp right as you merge on to southbound 405. So it is causing a little bit of trouble off to the right shoulder, but traffic going straight through on the highway is not having any problems at all. But you will see a slight delay if you're getting on the highway from 116th headed southbound. Other than that, drive times are looking much better. We're still a little bit slow from Renton up toward Newcastle on northbound 405, but all lanes are open. Plan on about 20 minutes drive from Tukwila to Bellevue right now. I-5 corridor has improved greatly. I'm not seeing any major problems at all. You'll slow down as you come into downtown either way. If you're driving across the Ship Canal Bridge, maybe a 2 to 3 minute delay, but driving from Everett to Seattle is 30 minutes. That's not bad at all. Tacoma north to Seattle is 36 minutes from City Center up toward Mercer. In the Northwest News Radio Traffic Center, I'm Jared Cirillo.
0: 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Sunshine into the mid to upper 70s. Soak it up. Enjoy it. Partly cloudy tonight and a low into the mid 50s. Nice and cool for the evening breezes. Sunny and into the mid 70s tomorrow. 71 degrees in Seattle.
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0: A big announcement yesterday from the governor of California, Gavin Newsom. Here's ABC's Brad Milkey.
2: President Trump has long been convinced that during the 2016 election, the FBI had been enlisted to hurt his chances of winning as it investigated connections between Russia and members of his campaign team. When he left office, the investigations began again, this time on separate charges. Eventually, he was

0: he is now perpetrating at the White House. At least that's how the California governor is saying it. Let's bring in ABC's Alex Mallon, who covers the Justice Department. Alex, what is Newsom saying is happening here?
1: Well, he said in this extraordinary video statement, Brad, that in recent days, federal investigators have been contacting, he said, knocking on the doors of family, friends, and associates and trying to get information, evidence that he says basically is designed to charge him or his wife with federal crimes.
2: Not because they found a crime, because they're simply trying to find one. They're demanding records. They're abusing the grand jury process, digging through years and years of random documents.
1: And Newsom said outright in this video statement that President Trump is targeting him and his family based on the idea that he might be a potential presidential contender in 2028.
2: He's coming after me because I'm considering running for president. Because he hates that I've consistently called him out over and over again for his lies and deceit.
1: Now, it's really unclear from his statement what these particular investigations entail. We are told from sources, however, that at least one of these investigations is examining his wife's taxes. And we understand this investigation is being run out of the U.S. Attorney's Office for the Eastern District of California. That covers Sacramento, obviously, where the Capitol and his office is located. And just last month, Brad, it's worth noting that a former chief of staff to Newsom was actually in court and pleaded guilty to bank and wire fraud charges. Now, that investigation and case did not involve any allegations of criminality by Newsom or his wife. But again, we understand that this investigation is being run out of that particular office.
0: What has the response been from the DOJ? Because Gavin Newsom and his wife, for that matter, are making this sound like this is very much like weaponization of the DOJ.
1: Yeah, I mean, the Justice Department is officially declining comment right now. We saw Acting Attorney General Todd Blanche on the Hill yesterday, actually, and he was asked by this and declined to comment as well as he seeks confirmation for the role on a permanent basis.
3: The Justice Department investigating Gavin Newsom. Can you explain that?
4: I'm not here to make this a news conference.
1: And I also reached out to the U.S. Attorney's Office in the Eastern District of California, and they said they do not comment on any potential ongoing investigations involving their office. So right now, mum's the word here.
0: I guess it's weird, Alex, because like you can see someone claiming the scenario of like this is a president trying to dig up dirt on political opponents by whatever means necessary. You've got like the most powerful law enforcement apparatus at your fingertips. Could you use that to influence future elections for your allies? On the other hand, like if I was guilty of a crime and I was being investigated, I would tell everyone, hey, this is being weaponized. Like this is all political. So is that the case? And Newsom is trying to deflect, or is this a case that would have been brought by any DOJ, no matter who is president?
1: I mean, what we heard from sources yesterday, Brad, was that this investigation did not originate out of Main Justice, this building here in Washington, D.C., that this was something that stemmed from investigators in California. But again, President Trump has made clear to U.S. attorneys' offices around the country that he believes his agenda is one of retribution for what he believes he faced while he was out of office. And he wants his political enemies to face charges and allegations of criminality, whatever basis there is for them. Again, we just don't have great insight into these particular investigations. But this is something that Governor Newsom said in his statement that they have been digging around for months and months that involve different potential allegations that he says have only widened with time, as he says that they are seeking out evidence to charge him rather than finding evidence and building a case.
2: His personal attorney now runs the Department of Justice, which has repeatedly gone after his political enemies. Ask Jerome Powell.
1: This strategy really seems to be similar from what we saw previously from Federal Reserve Chairman Jerome Powell when he actually was informed that he was under investigation, and he released an extraordinary video statement that he used to detail what prosecutors were looking into.
5: The threat of criminal charges is a consequence of the Federal Reserve setting interest rates based on our best assessment of what will serve the public rather than following the preferences of the president.
1: We later saw that investigation fall apart after not only Republican senators said that they wouldn't confirm DOJ appointees unless it was confirmed to be dropped, but we also saw a federal judge, the chief federal judge in D.C., put a stop to that investigation and quash subpoenas that were issued to the Federal Reserve after the judge determined that that investigation was based on absolutely no evidence of criminality. So again, if we're seeing Governor Newsom with this statement go on offense, it's going to be worth watching whether he goes on offense in other similar ways to what we saw Powell do.
0: Well, and it's interesting too, because

0: politically, like, you would never want to be under investigation, at least like a normal person wouldn't. But perhaps in this climate, if you're a Democrat, there's going to be a race to prove who is the most anti-Trump candidate, who is seen as the biggest threat of the Trumpists out there. You wonder if getting out in front of this also helps Gavin Newsom kind of claim that mantle. Alex Mallon covering the DOJ. Thank you.
1: Thanks, Brad.
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3: Taking a look at some local stocks right now. Costco is up 0.5%. Expedia is up 3.6%. Expeditors International up 1%. Same with Alaska Airlines, and Amazon is up just about 0.2%. On the downside, Boeing is down 0.5%, and Microsoft down 1.7%. T-Mobile down 1.96%. It's 11:44 at Northwest News Radio.
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3: Well, I guess I should technically say 11:43. I could filibuster until we get to 11:44, but I won't. We're just going to get right to Jared Sorello.
4: No need to filibuster. I'm here and waiting and ready to go. We are seeing a little bit of trouble now. Some new activity in Seattle on I-5 in the northbound lanes near Michigan Street and Corson Avenue. Looks like there's a breakdown in that area. So that is causing slow traffic from Marlboro Place and Swift Avenue heading northbound up toward Michigan Street and Corson Avenue. Just be prepared to merge over to the left. It does look like they're struggling to make it get going there off to the right lane and the right shoulder. But traffic not too bad. Maybe a 3 to 4 minute delay at most. We're 35 minutes drive from Tacoma to Seattle northbound, so that's not too bad at all. We are still seeing some heavier congestion that's just not really let go after the end of the morning rush hour on northbound 405 in the Renton area up toward Newcastle. Once you pass 167, you're going to slow down pretty quickly. From Tukwila to Bellevue, plan on 18 minutes drive, but all lanes are open. No reports of any closures or accidents. The Valley Freeway looks good between Renton and Sumner. All of that activity on the northbound side is freed up. We're less than 20 minutes either way between Renton and Sumner. In the Northwest News Radio Traffic Center, I'm Jared Sorello.
3: Well, we have our good friend George Waldenberger over there at the Como Weather Center.
5: 60s to low 70s this afternoon. We stay quiet and actually chilly tonight, down to 53 by morning. Tomorrow, 73, morning clouds and afternoon sun. Upper 70s and sunny Thursday, 80 on Friday. Still dry this weekend with mid to upper 70s. Very pleasant. In the Como Weather Center, I'm meteorologist George Waldenberger, Como 4 News.
3: And 71 degrees in Seattle.
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3: 11:48 now at Northwest News Radio. If you have a little one at home, there's a Washington connection to a nationwide baby formula recall. The State Department of Health says a baby in Thurston County fell ill after being fed Nara Organics powdered infant formula. That baby and two others in the U.S. were hospitalized, but none of the baby formula has formally tested positive. Even so, Nara Organics is voluntarily recalling all of its products, which are sold at Target, Walmart, and on the company's own website. Of course, if you have any of that on a shelf or in a cupboard, go ahead and take it away and get it either in the garbage or get a return. The shellfish harvesting season is over, but low tides may tempt some to keep going for it. State Department of Health says don't. Shellfish from Hood Canal or parts of Admiralty Inlet are likely to contain lethal levels of paralytic shellfish poison, which can cause paralysis and death. This closure is for clams, mussels, oysters, scallops, and other mollusks. Crab and shrimp are not a part of the closure, but again, the legal harvesting seasons are over anyway. The nation's biggest wind farm is set to start running this month in the Southwest.
13: The SunZia project in New Mexico has 916 turbines. That makes it more than three times larger than any other U.S. wind farm. A 550-mile power line will carry most of that electricity west, where hot weather can push power demand higher. The project will give the Southwest a major new source of electricity once the project is fully running. I'm Tammy Trujillo.
3: The state of Washington is facing its first lawsuit over cuts to state support for assisted living facilities, and we get details from Northwest News Radio's Rich Johnson.
14: Two groups that represent assisted living facilities say the state funding cuts will reduce access to those facilities for people on Medicaid and will make it tougher to hire qualified people. But the Washington Healthcare Association and Leading Edge Washington are challenging the law not on its merits but on procedural grounds. They argue the legislature approved an unconstitutional delay in reimbursement rates for their facilities by tucking it into the state budget instead of a separate piece of legislation that would have required its own approval. The line item cuts tens of millions of dollars in state aid to facilities that care for people on Medicaid. Rich Johnson, Northwest News Radio.
3: A Portland chef has taken the James Beard Award for Best Chef Northwest. We had a few top chefs from Seattle make their way home from the James Beard Awards handed out in Chicago, empty-handed. Johnny Courtney of Atoma and Aaron Tekulve of Sorrel were finalists for Best Chef Northwest. Scotch Lodge in Portland also took home the national honor for Best Bar. A store that should be seeing a sales uptick right now is instead shutting down. Northwest News Radio's Aaron Wright with the story.
15: Florida-based West Marine filed for bankruptcy last month and will be shutting down 59 stores across the country. Those closures represent about a quarter of their retail locations. Five stores in Washington will be closing their doors. Bellingham, Bremerton, Port Townsend, Everett, and Spokane. The Seattle Times reports the store in Seattle is still open. In a press release, the company blames supply chain disruptions, extreme weather, and shift in consumer taste for the bankruptcy decision. The company says closing stores will be having sales. Aaron Wright, Northwest News Radio.
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16: I'm Brian Calvert with the Almanac. A look at what happened on this date in history. In 1884, the first roller coaster was operational at Coney Island, New York. 1903, Pepsi Cola registers Pepsi Cola with the United States Patent Office. This day in 1975. Singer Adam Wade becomes the first African-American game show host when Musical Chairs debuts on CBS. In 1981. The Chicago Tribune purchased the Chicago Cubs from the P.K. Wrigley Chewing Gum Company. In 1992, the Supreme Court ruled the government may kidnap criminal suspects. In 2008, California's first same-sex marriages took place. In 2016, Philadelphia made history for being the first city in America to approve a tax on sugary drinks. 2 years later, Seattle followed suit, and this was the number one country song in the U.S. on June 16th, 2013. Song Cruise by Florida Georgia Line spending 3 months at number one. That's today's Almanac on Northwest News Radio.
3: I'm still stuck on Go Cubs Go. Chicago Cubs. I love that story. Thanks for the Almanac. That's Brian Calvert. You can hear him every morning with Denise Whitaker here at Northwest News Radio from 6 to 10 a.m. Severe storms expected to hit millions across the Midwest and Northeast this week. The weather threat starts today with gusty winds and hail set to hit parts of Illinois into Indiana and Michigan. Major cities like Chicago, Indianapolis, and Detroit could all be impacted. Ever since Kevin Warsh was nominated by President Trump in late January to lead the Federal Reserve, a question has lingered. Will he seek to raise interest rates to tame inflation or cut rates, as Trump has long demanded? We may find out starting tomorrow. That's when Warsh oversees his first Fed policy meeting as chair. We'll have the information for you tomorrow. It's 11:54.
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3: And here's Jared.
4: Well, things have quieted down very nicely here over the last 30 minutes or so. We're seeing some new activity in the Bellevue area, but it looks like a minor crash on SR 520, the westbound exit ramp to 405. There's a broken down vehicle there. They are off to the right shoulder of the exit ramp from westbound 520 to 405. But it is causing some heavy traffic starting at about 124th Avenue. You should stay moving, though. The 405 corridor actually looks pretty good all the way through Bellevue. A little bit of slow traffic coming into Bellevue from the Newcastle area. You'll still be slow from 167 at Renton up toward about 44th Street. But all lanes are open. Plan on about 18 minutes drive from Tukwila to Bellevue. Linwood south to Bellevue is 20 minutes, so that's pretty good timing. Everett to Seattle also looks good. 31 minutes from Broadway down to Mercer on southbound I-5. And if you're coming out of Tacoma, headed north into Seattle, 35 minutes. There is one report of a broken down vehicle near Michigan Street and Corson Avenue. In the Northwest News Radio Traffic Center, I'm Jared Cirillo.
3: 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Change wisely. High into the mid to upper 70s, and this evening, partly cloudy, low into the mid 50s. Sunny and high into the mid 70s again. Tomorrow, 71 in Seattle.
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29: From ABC News, I'm Michelle Franzen. Federal prosecutors announcing charges involving 15 people for impeding the Trump administration's sweeping immigration crackdown in Minnesota. U.S. Attorney Daniel Rosen says the months-long investigation centered on members and associates of a coalition of protest groups called Direct Action Minnesota.
30: Conspiracy to impede or injure a federal officer, solicitation to commit a crime of violence, interstate threats, interstate stalking, assault on a federal officer, and destruction of government property.
29: The charges stem from the protests during the Trump administration's Operation Metro Surge. The FBI detaining five people in connection with a foiled plot, it says, to attack UFC matches at the White House Sunday. Sources tell ABC News the alleged plot involved using drones packed with explosives. The suspects allegedly used signal chat. ABC News contributor and former FBI profiler Brad Garrett says questions remain on whether other attacks may have been planned.
31: Criminals love signal chat because it has end-to-end encryption, which other sites also have, but it also doesn't collect any data. So if you and I are talking on signal chat, that you would have the information, I would have the information, but signal wouldn't have it. And so it creates a challenge that you literally have to have a bad guy's phone a source's phone, or perhaps in a cloud backup.
29: President Trump telling reporters at the G7 summit he believes Iran will finalize a memo of understanding this Friday. Terms of that peace deal have not been made public. Democratic Senate Minority Leader Chuck Schumer calling on the president to brief congressional and intelligence committee leaders.
0: We're in the middle of a war. No one quite understands what Trump is up to, and now he's keeping everybody in the dark.
29: On Wall Street, oil prices dropped on hopes a deal can be finalized. 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
29: Nearly 2 weeks after it was first detected on the umbilical cord of a calf in South Texas, the New World screwworm infestation, authorities say, has now spread to at least a dozen animals. ABC's Jim Ryan has more from Dallas.
6: In Texas, cattle, sheep, and goats in six counties have been found infested with the parasitic larvae of the New World screwworm, along with a dog in New Mexico. The latest case came from Sutton County, 135 miles northwest of San Antonio, raising concerns that the screwworm problem is moving beyond South Texas, where it first came in from Mexico.
29: Calling all movie buffs, a big batch of props from some of Hollywood's most famous and biggest selling movies are hitting the auction block.
7: Come with me.
29: The brown hat that Gene Wilder wore in Willy Wonka and the Chocolate Factory will be for sale. So will the hoverboards from Back to the Future 2 and a pair of boxing shorts worn by none other than Rocky himself. The Hollywood and Entertainment Signature Auction will be held in mid-July. Bidding starts at $100,000 for the Wicked Witch of the West hat worn by Margaret Hamilton. And if you've got $1 million.
8: I am your father.
29: A lightsaber used by Luke Skywalker in The Empire Strikes Back, complete with Luke's severed hand attached, can be yours. Sherry Preston, ABC News. Some familiar faces returning to Wimbledon this year. The tournament revealing that Serena Williams and Venus Williams will team up and return to the Grand Slam Championship as doubles partners. Michelle Franz in ABC News.
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3: Boy, you thought World Cup tickets were hard to get. Those Wimbledon seats are going to be crazy. Locally, a missing six-year-old is safe. The search is on for a suspect and a great day had by all at Seattle's first World Cup match yesterday. Those stories and much more after traffic. It's 12:04.
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3: How are we rolling, Jared?
4: We're rolling pretty good here. A beautiful day, that's for sure. We're seeing a little bit of activity down in the Bonnie Lake area. So be aware, on northbound 214th Avenue at Vandermark Road, there is an accident there near the intersection. So that's causing slow traffic from Connell's Prairie Road up to Vandermark Road on northbound 214th Avenue at Bonnie Lake. Other than that, the main highways are looking pretty good. The latest report of any trouble is in the Renton area. Northbound 405 near Maple Valley Highway, there's a broken down vehicle. So that's causing slow traffic there. They're off to the right shoulder as you approach Maple Valley, but traffic from the Valley Freeway, 167 up toward Maple Valley, is about a 3 to 4 minute delay. Total drive from Tukwila to Bellevue is only 15 minutes, so that's not too bad. From Linwood south to Bellevue, it's about 18 minutes drive there. All lanes are open. The I-5 corridor looks great. I'm not seeing any problems at all. From Everett to Seattle, less than 30 minutes drive. And from Tacoma, north to Seattle, it's 34 minutes. In the Northwest News Radio Traffic Center, I'm Jared Cirillo.
3: Thank you, Jared. It is a toasty day out there for a lot of people. We'll get to the temperatures now. We are looking for the sunny skies to continue, but get a little bit partly cloudy tonight into the mid-50s. It'll be sunny into the mid-70s tomorrow, and then mid-70s Thursday, upper 70s Friday, mid-70s Saturday. Ho-hum, just beautiful day after day after day. 70 degrees in Bremerton, 71 in Bellevue, it's 70 in Kent, and 70 in Seattle.
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3: Early this morning, a shooting at the corner of 4th Street and A Street in Blaine, and this one involved a Border Patrol agent. Investigation is underway. Video distributed online shows a suspect in black clothing and five Border Patrol vehicles with agents responding. We're working on finding out if anyone was hurt and what led up to the incident. Also, that earlier Amber Alert, police were looking for the six-year-old boy kidnapped in Linwood. He has been found. Now, Northwest News Radio's Eric Hines talks about what's next.
7: The boy is safe and was found early this morning in Shoreline. A family friend called the King County Sheriff's Office and said the child was in their front yard. Deputies say the child was unharmed and is back with his mother. Snohomish County Sheriff's deputies say around 10 o'clock Monday night, a 29-year-old woman said she was attacked and thrown from her car in Linwood. She was taken to a hospital with injuries to her head and face. Investigators learned that the suspect, the victim's ex-boyfriend, fled the area in the victim's vehicle with her six-year-old child inside. Police are still looking for the suspect last seen in the victim's 2010 silver Ford Fusion. His photos on the Snohomish County Sheriff's website. Eric Hines, Northwest News Radio.
3: Well, it seems like just yesterday. I guess that's because it was. That's when we had the very first World Cup game, first World Cup match here in Seattle. It was a very strong start for Seattle's World Cup hospitality. Yesterday's 1-1 draw between Egypt and Belgium drew tens of thousands to fan zones all over the region. I saw a whole mass of people going to the watch party at the Seattle waterfront. The biggest, though, was just outside the stadium in Pioneer Square, where some fans of both teams shared their fun with Como News.
9: Nice fans. It's good to see all the Belgians around us. Yeah, so thanks for welcoming us.
10: I was so excited. I've been here for 20 years, and finally I can watch my team playing here.
11: Seattle is an amazing, amazing city, especially for soccer. I really had a great time, and the stadium was very vibrant.
3: In just about 30 minutes, I'll take you more behind the scenes to talk to other fans about their experiences. So far, the safety measures near Seattle Stadium were going as planned, including a few illegal drone interceptions. Michelle Esteban with Como News has more on the efforts underway during the World Cup.
2: From the air to the waterways, Elliott Bay, literally part of the World Cup footprint.
12: There were additional security forces. You could definitely tell that Seattle was prepared.
2: Fan John Diaz noticed the police presence on light rail, said it's the safest he's ever felt. And then there are security measures you don't see. The Seattle Ops Center.
13: Things went very smoothly at the stadium.
2: A beehive of activity. 55 agencies represented 110 people on site, from logistics and planning between local, state, and federal partners, plus a wall of live camera feeds. Including no parking at the stadium, and those controversial CCTV cameras in the stadium district are now on.
3: Details on the drone interceptions have not been released by the Unified Command Post in Seattle. I was down there and I saw lots of activity, but the only police activity I saw was with one gentleman who had just entirely too much to drink and didn't want to cooperate. He was detained by SPD. Friday afternoon, it could get real interesting, and you might see a whole bunch of unusual soccer jerseys in the ballpark at T-Mobile Park. During the entire World Cup in Seattle, there's only one match day that shares the day with a Mariners game, and it's this Friday. Red Sox Nation is coming to town, too. They travel well. Mariners will be hosting the Red Sox for three games, with their first game Friday night at 7:10, just about 5 hours after the USA-Australia match at Seattle Stadium. We'll see how many diehard sports fans make it a doubleheader. If you're coming down for the Mariners game, probably plan to get there a little extra early. And for those people that are just going to stay and party, it should be quite the time in Seattle. It's 12:11 at Northwest News Radio.
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14: This is a Bloomberg Money Minute. Snap has introduced Specs, a pair of augmented reality glasses that co-founder Evan Spiegel describes as a leapfrog advancement and the computer of the future. The Snap Specs have advanced displays and cameras that enable augmented reality, allowing users to run apps and third-party software, play games, and receive notifications overlaid on the real world through transparent lenses. Their cost, $2,195. We're expected to spend $165 billion collectively this year on pets, so predicts Morgan Stanley. And among generations, no one is more responsible for that spending than millennials, which make up the largest percentage of pet owners. Of that set, an increasing cohort known as dinkwads, dual income, no kids with a dog, are especially pampering their pets. Job cuts at BlackRock. Sources tell Bloomberg that the world's largest asset manager is eliminating just under 1% of its workforce, amounting to about 200 employees. Matt Piper, Bloomberg Radio.
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3: And we'll get a quick check on traffic from Jared now.
4: Yeah, we're seeing some new activity now with southbound I-5, a broken down vehicle north of the Ship Canal Bridge there as you approach Northeast 50th Street. It does look like they are in the right lane. That right lane is currently blocked because of that broken down vehicle. Traffic's getting by there without too much trouble, maybe a 3 to 4 minute delay. The Renton area, northbound 405, there's also another broken down vehicle approaching Maple Valley Highway. Expect maybe a 3 minute delay from the Valley Freeway to Maple Valley. In the Northwest News Radio Traffic Center, I'm Jared Cirillo.
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4: Well, traffic getting off.
3: It is sunny out there, and we're getting into the mid-70s. Right now, we're still sitting at about 71 in many areas throughout the Puget Sound area. Tonight, partly cloudy, and a low into the mid-50s.
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3: It's good to have you here at Northwest News Radio. I'm Scott Carty. This is the Midday Report, and we have news of a significant grant supporting autism research from the Sergey Brin Family Foundation. It's going to be helping Seattle Children's Hospital look into ways that they can help with autism and provide care for children with profound autism as they transition into adolescence and adulthood. Joining me now is Dr. Sarah Jane Webb, who will be the principal investigator on this grant and this whole project. Welcome, Dr. Webb.
0: Thank you for having me today.
3: Tell us more about what this grant means to Seattle Children's and this community.
0: So this grant is from the ARIA network. It's called the Aligning Research to Impact Autism. And this is an initiative to really accelerate scientific discovery and create more therapeutic opportunities for children with profound autism. And that's a section of the autism spectrum that really has 24/7 high support needs and needs really consistent care, often, you know, really struggles with verbal communication and participating in many of the community activities that they'd like to do. So we're really excited that we're this grant program, this ARIA Foundation, is drawing attention to that population.
3: And this is a substantial grant. This is a 5-year grant of up to $17.25 million, right?
0: Yeah, this is a fantastic opportunity. ARIA is putting into really a lot of finances between the work they want to do and supporting this population of autistic youth. We'll be one of 12 sites, so you can imagine really the scope and size of how much impact this network is going to have.
3: Northwest News Radio recently participated in an Autism Awareness Day, a walk event in Auburn, I believe it was. And, you know, I've spoken with families who are impacted by autism. I have friends who are impacted by autism. And a lot of these families, especially for any that are dealing with severe autism, it can get really lonely for them.
0: Yeah, having autism is a challenge for many individuals, regardless of how it shows up. But again, there are families and children who really do struggle with daily communication and need high intense supports just to participate in the common things that we take for granted every day. And we hope that this program of research will really bridge to those families, help them give a place to tell us what their challenges are and what they need from research and what they need from the clinic so we can really design better care.
3: What about the aspect of medications or genetic therapies?
0: So right now, this program of research is not doing clinical therapeutics yet. So what I like to think of this program of research is sort of building the airport or the infrastructure for research with this very specific group of children with autism. So we are learning across these next 3 years, both in Seattle and this nationwide effort, what these children need, what their strengths are and what their weaknesses are, how they show up, you know, in the lab and in the clinic, so we can then be better ready to design therapeutics. So when those new pharmaceuticals, when those new genetic medicines, therapeutic trials are ready, we'll know exactly how to work with these families in a way that is really helps them be successful and makes those treatments good options for them.
3: We're talking with Dr. Sarah Jane Webb of Seattle Children's, who will be serving as the principal investigator on a new grant, a significant grant that they have received there. Dr. Webb, there's so much talk about autism. A lot of it has leaned political. We're not going to go there, but what are some of the facts about autism? Is there an increased amount of autism in patients out there?
0: So we know that the numbers are going up and they have been significantly increasing over the last 20 years. So right now about 1 in 32 children will receive an autism diagnosis during their lifespan. What we do know, not whether or not there's shifts in the why, but we do know the spectrum has gotten bigger, right? There are more people, more children with different types of autism being diagnosed. So historically it would have been more individuals with autism and intellectual disability and really language struggles that would have shown up 20 years ago or 30 years ago in our clinic. And now we're seeing individuals, kids with, you know, that continue to show those profiles that really do struggle with language, have a very difficult time in school, to those that have average to above average. average cognition or IQ scores. So that spectrum is really growing. And we think that that accounts for most of the growth in autism. That is important to really consider in this space, is that how we define and how we identify kids that are really struggling. And I think that's true. So while our spectrum has gotten bigger, these are children that needs more supports and more engagement from our communities and our clinics.
15: So in addition to understanding the spectrum has gotten bigger, you also mentioned that obviously there is much more understanding and there is much more of an ability to diagnose, where maybe in years past it just wasn't properly diagnosed, right?
0: Yeah, and that would be true. And we have done a disservice, you know, historically in supporting individuals with intellectual disability, neurodevelopmental differences, and autism. And I have, you know, the Seattle community, the Pacific Northwest community has really embraced individuals with autism in many ways. And I think we do well as a community in providing both awareness and acceptance. We can always do better. I'm hoping this grant, you know, helps us really create more opportunities for those that are often the most excluded, which is those are the children with the greatest impairment.
15: Seattle Children's is one of only 12 worldwide sites to be awarded one of these giant grants of more than $17 million. What does that mean to Seattle Children's?
0: I think that anytime we can get philanthropic funding, foundation funding in to do research is going to have a big impact on our community, not just in Seattle, but throughout the Pacific Northwest. You know, Seattle Children's provides care to children across the WAMI region. So Washington, Alaska, Wyoming, Idaho. And so we have a really big landmass of families that we take care of. And anytime we can bring in more financial support, the better we can do, both in the research in terms of understanding really this specific subpopulation of children with autism, but in general, just drawing attention so that we can get better clinical care broadly.
15: Dr. Sarah Jane Webb of Seattle Children's, a significant grant supporting autism research from the Sergey Brin Family Foundation, $17.25 million, and it's from the Aligning Research to Impact Autism Impact Network. Congratulations to Seattle Children's, and keep us posted on how this continues to develop and evolve.
0: Thank you. We look forward to continuing to work with you and others who are there to support autistic children.
15: Well, thank you. Appreciate your time today. It is 1223 at Northwest News Radio. A fantastic impact for one of the local institutions that's doing some really, really great work at Seattle Children's. Let's check in on traffic now.
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15: And here we go to Jared Cirillo.
4: Yeah, traffic not looking too bad out here. We've got a couple of places that are going to slow down just a little bit. Looks like that broken down vehicle on southbound I-5 near Northeast 50th Street is cleared. Traffic still slowing just a little bit from North Gateway, about a 3 to 4 minute delay down to Northeast 50th Street, but all lanes should be back open now. If you're driving from Everett to Seattle, 30 minutes drive from Broadway down to Mercer. Tukwila to Bellevue is about 14 minutes drive on northbound 405. Had the report still of that broken down vehicle as you approach Maple Valley Highway, but they should be moved off to the right shoulder and all lanes should be open. In the Northwest News Radio Traffic Center, I'm Jared Cirillo.
15: 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The sunshine continues all the way through the weekend. Just enjoy it into the mid to upper 70s tonight. It'll cool off into the mid 50s with some few clouds. But then tomorrow, more sun, more sun, more sun. We're sitting in the 70s and low 70s throughout the Puget Sound area right now.
1: 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I'm Marina Rockinger. Love your soda or sweetened tea? Researchers at Brigham Young University have found drinking a sugar could be worse for you than eating it. They found drinking sugared beverages is linked to a higher risk of developing type 2 diabetes, as sugars found in drinks can do more damage to the liver than food, causing a bigger impact on blood sugar. A pen could be the answer to detecting Parkinson's disease. Scientists at UCLA have invented a pen that can detect the neurological
29: neurological disorder through movements while using that pen. It can pick up on small dysfunctions by observing how people write before the disease is noticed visually. It's that time of year where many of us turn to the pool to cool down, but as we all know, it can do a number on our hair as well as our skin, nails, and eyes. If you're a lap swimmer, try putting a leave-in conditioner under your swim cap. Anytime you jump in a pool, be sure to shower afterward using a gentle soap and rich conditioner for your hair. And that's today's Northwest Life Beat on Northwest News Radio.
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29: Sunday. The suspects allegedly used Signal chat. ABC News contributor and former FBI profiler Brad Garrett says the question remains who else is involved, and also, are there more possible plots?
7: Of all the people he was talking to, apparently, online, how many were actually in Washington? Did they ever find any drones? Were they ever built? So, it's hard to assess. Clearly, these people need to be charged based on the facts as we know them. However, how far along was this?
29: President Trump says Iran will finalize a memo of understanding Friday. He says it includes reopening the Strait of Hormuz. Details of that deal have not been made public. Residents in central Texas and parts of Louisiana and Mississippi remain under the threat of more flooding following heavy storms. This is ABC News.
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15: The State Patrol issued an Amber Alert for a 6-year-old boy last night in Linwood, and the good news is the boy was located and is safe. Police continue to search for the suspect involved. A strong start for Seattle's World Cup hospitality. The 1-1 draw between Egypt and Belgium drew tens of thousands of fans to the fan zones, not just the stadium. There are 55 law enforcement and public agencies part of the effort to keep everything safe, and officials say they had no major problems. Next match is Friday. U.S. takes on Australia at noon. A Thurston County baby is one of three around the nation hospitalized for botulism from possibly contaminated baby formula. That being sold as Nara Organics Whole Milk Organic Infant Formula. If you have some on the shelf, get rid of it. At least three wildfires burning in southeast Washington. Most fire districts east of the Cascades are listing high or moderate fire danger. Oregon's Department of Forestry says every fire district in Oregon is now officially in fire season. And by the way, it's only June 16th. The criminal case against the King County assessor, John Wilson, it's over. Northwest News Radio's Eric Heitz has more.
9: A Seattle municipal judge has dismissed the two gross misdemeanor counts of violating a non-contact order that stemmed from a domestic violence case against Wilson. That's because the complainant in the case, Wilson's former fiancée, is no longer cooperating with prosecutors. The judge also exonerated Wilson's bond and ended the non-contact order against him. The case was dismissed without prejudice, which means the charges could be refiled in the future. Wilson was accused of harassing his former fiancée, Lee Keller, and was arrested last summer on allegations of violating the non-contact order with a Seattle police officer as a witness. Eric Heitz, Northwest News Radio.
15: They didn't get what they were after, but they still caused a lot of damage. And it's not the first time thieves have tried to steal gas from the buses at a private school in Marysville. Officials at Grace Academy say last week it went very wrong for a couple of thieves. They seemed to use an electric drill to pierce the bus's gas tanks, and a little spark caused it to burst into flames. A small school bus was destroyed, unfortunately. A larger one severely damaged. The thieves got away. Marysville firefighters were able to quickly put out the blaze. It's 12:34.
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15: Boy, there he is, Mr. Consistent, Jared Cirillo.
4: Try to be as consistent as possible. It's a beautiful day, that's for sure. A little warm out here. We're watching some activity in the Everett area now with an accident on Highway 527 at 96th Place. It does look like both north and southbound are affected there, but traffic's getting through there without too much trouble. The northbound lanes, the center turn lane is closed. The only other activity is down in the Renton area. 405 northbound, we've had a report of a broken down vehicle. They should be off to the right shoulder as you approach Maple Valley Highway. Now, all lanes do appear to be open in that area. Traffic still slowing right after you pass 167. You're going to slow down there pretty quickly. From Tukwila to Bellevue, though, it's 15 minutes. That's not bad between West Valley Highway and I-90. Also, some activity at Renton on Highway 515. That's in the northbound lanes with a crash near 192nd Street. Police are on scene dealing with that. In the Northwest News Radio Traffic Center, I'm Jared Cirillo.
15: Thank you, Jared. It's beautiful outside. We're just in the mid-70s for a lot of areas right now, low to mid-70s, and looking to maybe notch it up a few more degrees today, but not much. Partly cloudy tonight, a low into the mid-50s, cooling off. It'll be sunny again tomorrow into the mid-70s, and that is your rinse and repeat through Saturday at the very least. And by the way, it is now, I think, I haven't checked, it's not official, but I think it's 1,400 degrees in the Northwest News Radio studio, thanks to the fact that our building is not having air conditioning that functions. I'm drinking a lot of water in here, I promise.
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10: This deal is a wall to a nuclear weapon. His deal was a road to a nuclear weapon. My deal, they can't have a nuclear. They get blown up. If they have a nuclear weapon, they get blown up.
15: That is President Trump in France for the G7 summit, where a lot of buzz is running around about what he says is a digitally signed deal between the U.S. and Iran. This morning, ABC News White House correspondent Karen Travers joined Brian Calvert from Geneva. We're expecting a deal to be signed later this week, and Karen says that there are perhaps more questions than answers.
11: Yeah, I mean, and there still aren't a lot of answers. The president spoke today from the G7 and says it's a good deal, a fair deal, but he provided no details of what is actually in the agreement, new details, and didn't provide a timeline on when the text would be released. The president had said yesterday that the memo of understanding would be released pretty soon. A senior administration official told us 24 to 48 hours. But, you know, it's now been signed 48 hours ago by the president and the vice president, but they haven't released what's in it. So Americans, lawmakers, world leaders, nobody has.

0: until phase two, because the priority has been at this point getting the Strait of Hormuz reopened and lifting that U.S. Navy blockade as the first initial steps.
1: ABC News White House correspondent Karen Travers with us in Geneva this morning. So, Karen, what exactly are we expecting to happen where you are later this week?
0: Well, the president's already had two different sessions today. He was meeting with G7 leaders. He met with President Zelensky of Ukraine and had a meeting with the Emir of Qatar. He's now sitting down with G7 leaders for a working lunch. And then we expect him later today to hold another meeting with the leader of the UAE. But otherwise, it's a lot of these sessions for the next day and a half, wrapping up with a press conference before he leaves Evian, France, to head to Paris for dinner with French President Macron tomorrow night, Wednesday. The president said that the vice president would be in Switzerland for a signing later this week. The expectation is that this would be in Geneva on Friday. The White House has not officially announced details of the vice president's schedule, but certainly the Iranians say that they're planning for this, and the Pakistanis had announced that they would be there as well as the mediators.
2: It's 12:39.
3: Wall Street Update, sponsored Seattle on the world stage. Northwest News Radio is covering the World Cup. The crowds, the commute, the celebrations, and the impact across Western Washington. Here's Scott Cardy.
2: It was a gigantic moment in Seattle sports history, and it had nothing to do with a Seattle team. The very first match of the very first World Cup to land in the Emerald City absolutely sparkled with blue skies above and the bright ball of sun that we try to tell everyone doesn't exist. On the pedestrian-only streets, on the bar stools, and in the stands, it was a mosaic of fans from all corners of the world.
4: It was electric both sides, really. A bit better than I thought it would be.
5: Were you rooting for one team in particular?
4: No, I was rooting for a good match.
2: Mike is from Seattle. His buddy Mio is from Eastern Washington and had to jump in.
6: But very good match day. And also, shout out to Seattle, because they have absolutely welcomed FIFA 2026.
5: It's a really cool feeling down here, isn't it? It's like people are just celebrating.
4: It feels like the city just wants to be happy for once. I've lived here for most of my life, and it feels like the city wants to be angry about everything. And to just show up and like see people celebrating the game and fandom is really special.
2: The guys told me their post-game plan was to just keep celebrating and enjoying the city.
6: The cultures that we have here in downtown Seattle is amazing. I mean, take a look around you. It is nothing that you've never seen in a long time.
5: I just talked to a couple that came all the way from Berlin.
2: And that's when Mio turned and pointed at the rest of his group.
6: They came all the way from Germany. But then I have my dad. He's come from Mexico City, you know. And
5: it's amazing.
6: You know, it's the world team. You talk about the Super Bowl and being world champs. Nah, this is the game of everybody.
2: So, about that Berlin couple, Nabil and Yasmina, they're big Egypt fans.
5: What was it like traveling that far to come to the very first World Cup match ever in Seattle?
7: I mean, I would follow Egypt anywhere, to be honest. And, I heard a lot of good things about Seattle specifically. So we were really encouraged and excited to come and see the city and watch the football games as well.
2: And for perspective on what they plan to do following the historic match.
8: We're going to enjoy the nature, have a bite to eat, go back and really calm down, relax after this great day.
5: Are you sticking around for any more matches?
7: Yes, we're going to be traveling to Vancouver as well to watch Egypt against New Zealand. And then coming back to Seattle to watch Egypt against Iran as well. So we hope we can make it to the next round.
5: Wow, I found some real fans out here, you guys.
7: 100%.
5: Enjoy your time.
7: Thank you so much.
2: Now, a little closer to home from Fresno, California.
9: Elvis.
10: Felicitas.
9: Maria.
10: Regina.
2: And how's your experience so far?
9: Oh, it's been amazing. The atmosphere is great. We're just dancing right there with the DJ. It's very good, very cool experience.
10: It's been a lot of fun. The weather's been nice. People complain about the heat here, but they have no idea.
5: Well, you know, it always rains here every day.
10: Really?
5: Oh, yeah, every single day. Never like this.
10: From the sun from California.
5: Yeah, you did. How was your experience inside Seattle Stadium?
10: It was a lot of fun. We had a blast. The energy and the vibes were, like, amazing.
9: No, we had a great time. We're going to grab a bite. There's a lot of good eateries out here. We love what we have so far out here, and we're exploring, so we're open to anything.
2: Until the next match in Seattle, the fan zones will be full, and anywhere there's a screen, people will gather in their red jerseys, green jerseys, white jerseys, yellow jerseys. And, of course, this Friday, when the USA team faces Australia at noon at Seattle Stadium,

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2: This is a Bloomberg Money Minute. Many of us are dipping into the 401k. A record 6% of participants in 401k plans administered by Vanguard Group made hardship withdrawals last year, with about two-thirds of the funds used to avoid home foreclosure or eviction or to cover medical expenses. Roughly half of participants who tapped their accounts in 2025 did so more than once. The transactions often come at a high cost for savers younger than 59 and a half, who generally face a 10% penalty on top of income taxes for money taken from traditional tax deferred accounts. Novo Nordisk plans to submit an oral version of its popular Wegovy weight loss drug for approval in China. And making a big comeback this year, frozen yogurt. Researcher Circana says servings of Froyo, which peaked in the late 1980s, have jumped 26% in the last year. Some companies are winning over Gen Z with artisanal toppings like Italian-made pistachio sauce, vibey stores for hanging out, and a pitch that Froyo is a healthiest treat. Matt Piper, Bloomberg Radio.
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3: Well, the only thing up in the markets is the Dow, up 350 points, continuing its good run from the past couple of days. It's about 0.7% of an increase. The S&P 500 is down about a half, and the NASDAQ is down just under 1. 1244.
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3: Let's get over to Jared.
4: Well, in the Renton area, we're seeing some trouble. It's still about a 4 to 5 minute delay on Highway 515 in the northbound lanes at Southeast 192nd Street. Police on scene of an accident there, so traffic is slowing northbound on Highway 515. Other than that, the 405 corridor is actually looking pretty good. Earlier trouble cleaned up and out of the way, so all lanes should be open. If you're driving Tukwila to Bellevue, it's just 13 minutes, so that's on time. From Linwood down to Bellevue, it's 19 minutes. You'll slow down a little bit between Bothell and Kirkland, but all lanes should be open. Let's go up to Everett now. We've had one accident causing some trouble on Highway 527, affecting both north and southbound at 96th Place. Traffic seems to be getting through there without too much trouble. The I-5 corridor, I'm not seeing any problems at all. 30 minutes drive from Everett south to Seattle. It's about 33 minutes from Tacoma north to Seattle. All lanes should be open the entire way. In the Northwest News Radio Traffic Center, I'm Jared Cirillo.
3: 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You're in good hands with Allstate. Also, we are checking the power outages with Puget Sound Energy, that there is still that power outage in the Kennedale-Renton area down toward the landing. About 1,900 customers impacted. They are assessing the damage, and they still have an estimated restoration time of 2:30. You might run into some dark streetlights there.
5: Some of the best weather in the country, that's right here in Western Washington. Overnight, it's cool, 53 degrees by morning. Morning clouds, afternoon sun, and 73 tomorrow. 78 and sunny on Thursday, 80 on Friday, partly cloudy and dry. Still dry this weekend, mid-70s Saturday, a lot of sun on Sunday, and 77. That's the first day of summer. In the Como Weather Center, I'm meteorologist George Waldenberger, Como 4 News.
3: Speaking of temperatures, coming up, a blueberry-sized thermometer that could soon give doctors a look at body temperature from the inside.
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3: All right, your lunch hour's almost over. Hope you're having a good one. It's 12:50 here at Northwest News Radio. I'm Scott Carty, and this is the Midday Report. Thanks for taking the time to stop by. So, it is not legal to take most shellfish from Puget Sound right now. For the moment, science trumps the law, as many shellfish contain dangerous levels of paralytic shellfish poison. That's the bad stuff. You don't want it. It can cause paralysis or death. The state closed shellfish harvesting in Hood Canal and parts of Admiralty Inlet, and the State Department of Health warns you to not harvest or eat shellfish from the areas. Mussels, clams, scallops, other mollusks. The closure will remain in place until further notice. Staying in the water, good news for salmon anglers. Sockeye season is now underway on the Skagit River. The Washington Department of Fish and Wildlife opened the sockeye fishing today, and it's expected to stay open through the end of July, with biologists forecasting more than 70,000 sockeye returning to Baker Lake this year. At the same time, WDFW researchers are conducting salmon monitoring on the river using sonar equipment, drift nets, and tagged fish to better track salmon runs and support future fisheries. Anglers are asked to give research crews space, and if you catch a tagged sockeye or chinook, you need to report that tag information to Fish and Wildlife to help keep your fishing going down the road. The Cowlitz Indian tribe is celebrating more than a new fish release. They're celebrating the return of a tradition that stretches back thousands of years. Tribal leaders joined state and federal partners near Mount St. Helens, releasing about 30 spring Chinook salmon into South Coldwater Creek. This is the first time Chinook have been reintroduced above the North Fork Toutle River sediment retention structure in roughly four decades, according to the Chronicle. The 1980 eruption of Mount St. Helens cut off their access, so now researchers say the salmon should be able to make their way to the ocean and eventually return to the same waters, helping rebuild a run that holds deep cultural, spiritual, and ecological importance for the Cowlitz tribe.
16: I'm Denise Whitaker, curating a list of the biggest and best events in the Northwest, sponsored by Muckleshoot Casino Resort. Now that the World Cup's kicking it up here in Western Washington, get in on the Fan Hub action at the Let's Play SEA World Soccer Celebration at the Seattle Center Armory. Catch today's matches on both indoor or outdoor big screens. Bring a blanket for sitting. The Summer Asian Arts Fest kicks off tonight and continues through Sunday. It brings together comedians, playwrights, improvisers, musicians, actors, visual artists, with each night centering on a different discipline. It's at the theater off Jackson in Seattle's Chinatown International District. Planning ahead, Solstice in a Forest features bonsai trees in a woodsy setting. You can watch bonsai making demonstrations, enjoy tai chi and sound bathing, join yoga, and shop from food trucks during the Summer Bonsai Solstice Sunday at the Pacific Bonsai Museum in Federal Way. That's my list. I'm Denise Whitaker on Northwest News Radio.
3: 12:53 now. Ever since Kevin Warsh was nominated by President Trump in late January to lead the Fed, a question has lingered whether he will raise interest rates to tame inflation or do what Mr. Trump would like, cut rates. We may find out starting tomorrow. That is when Warsh oversees his first Fed policy meeting as chair. A lot of economists believe Warsh will likely aim for a neutral approach, largely because he's taking over the Fed at a challenging time. The Bank of Japan, though, has raised its benchmark interest rate to 1%, citing challenges stemming from a weak Japanese yen and higher prices. The central bank has been trying to normalize monetary policy lately after decades of keeping interest rates near or below zero. Oh, my. Over half of workers age 40 to 60 are in the U.S. are caring for a parent while also holding down a job. And according to Legal Shield, the pressure is already showing up at work through missed time, getting less done, people thinking about leaving their jobs. The survey says nearly 40% have cut savings or retirement contributions to help pay for a parent's care. That's a lot to take on. It's 12:54.
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3: And here's Jared.
4: Well, traffic hasn't been doing too bad here over the last hour or so. We've not seen any major problems at all in the Renton area. Northbound 167, you'll slow down just a little bit. Northbound 405, as you pass through the Valley Freeway in 167 area, you'll slow down just a little bit. But if you're driving from Tukwila to Bellevue, it's not bad at all. The northbound side is just 13 minutes drive. We are seeing a little bit of trouble down at Sumner if you're driving on eastbound 162 from Sumner out to Orting. About a 4 to 5 minute delay there between 410 and Calistoga Street. Same story, though. No reports of any accidents down there, but we are seeing some heavier congestion. The Tacoma area to Seattle looks good on northbound I-5. No problems. All lanes should be open. 33 to 34 minutes drive right now from City Center up toward Mercer. In the Northwest News Radio Traffic Center, I'm Jared Cirillo.
3: The sunshine continues really for the next several days. All the way through Saturday, we're looking at being sunny and in the 70s. Friday, we might be into the upper 70s, but still staying in the 70s. Beautiful out. In terms of tonight, partly cloudy, low into the mid-50s. And then we'll have more sun again tomorrow. We'll be into the mid-70s for your Wednesday. Right now, still 71 degrees in Seattle, and I think we're up to 1,537 degrees in the Northwest News Radio studio because our building's air conditioning is not working. It's 12:56.
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16: From ABC News, I'm Michelle Franzen. The investigation continues into what federal authorities describe as a failed plot to carry out a drone attack during the UFC event at the White House Sunday. Five people have been charged. The group of nearly two dozen, though, were using signal chat.
24: Officials say multiple suspects in multiple states were involved in the plot to target the UFC fight. Secret Service Deputy Director Matthew Quinn told reporters.
25: It was an active plot. And it's ongoing.
24: Quinn says the plot involved the purported use of drones and snipers. But noting that not all the suspects were yet in custody, the Deputy Secret Service Director pointedly said this.
25: In order to maintain the integrity of the investigation and the security plan, we chose not to leak it.
24: The remark's been read as a criticism of FBI Director Kash Patel, who announced the first arrests online. Stephen Portnoy, ABC News, Washington.
16: New questions surrounding the memo of understanding between the U.S. and Iran. President Trump at the G7 summit in France says the memo will be signed Friday. The terms, though, have not been made public. Senate Minority Leader Chuck Schumer demanding the president privately brief the Gang of Eight lawmakers and the public. Majority Leader John Thune today says he's confident the president is on the right path, but also says he and members of Congress need more information.
26: I think we're all hoping to get more information, more detail.
16: It's primary day across four states, along with Washington, D.C., where voters are casting ballots in the mayoral race in D.C. and California. Primary races for the U.S. House seats are taking place. More than 30 years after his killing spree began, Gilgo Beach serial killer Rex Huerman is set to be sentenced tomorrow for the strangulation deaths of women whose bodies were buried on Long Island. The 62-year-old pleaded guilty to the murders of eight women, the majority of them sex workers. The terms of his plea agreement require him to spend the rest of his life in state prison without the possibility of parole. Huerman also agreed to be interviewed by the FBI's behavioral unit. You're listening to ABC News.
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5: In Southern California, fire crews are battling a wildfire in Riverside County during a week of triple-digit temperatures. The Shore Fire has charred at least 2,600 acres so far. ABC's Alex Stone is along the fire line.
6: They've got about 25%, about quarter of this fire contained. Still, there are evacuation orders that are in place around here, but firefighters are telling us that they feel like they've made a lot of progress, that they are letting it burn up in the hills. They did what they call backfire operations, where fire meets fire, which actually helps fight the fire because it burns up land for the fire to come down on. They were doing that all night, overnight.
5: California's Governor Gavin Newsom says he's being targeted by the Justice Department, saying he and his wife are the latest political enemies of President Trump to be investigated. Newsom says his office is requesting all public information referencing himself and his wife in DOJ documents.
8: We've seen him issue statements. His office held a background call with reporters to dispute various legal theories that they say are being cooked up by this DOJ to pursue him and his wife. Now, we understand through sources here at the Justice Department that prosecutors in the Eastern District of California are examining Newsom's wife's taxes related to a nonprofit that she was involved with previously. And basically, there is no indication that they are at an imminent indictment of him or his wife. It's really unclear where this stands.
5: ABC's Alex Mallon reporting. Michelle Franzen, ABC News.
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3: The search for a kidnapping suspect underway, and also a Border Patrol officer involved shooting in our state this morning. It's 104.
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3: Here's Jared.
4: Yeah, we're watching some new activity now in Seattle with an accident on I-5. In the southbound lanes, as you approach Ravenna Boulevard, it looks like a couple of cars tangled up there, and they've got the left lane closed. So that's causing about a 6-minute delay now coming south from North Gateway down to Ravenna Boulevard. Be prepared to merge over to the middle or the right because that left lane is closed. It's 34 minutes drive from Everett to Seattle right now, so that's only about 7 or 8 minutes slower than normal. You should stay moving from Everett down to Linwood. Once you get past the shoreline, city limits, though, that's when you're going to really start to slow down. The South Sound areas look good if you're driving from Tacoma north to Seattle. 33 minutes drive from city center up toward Mercer. Down around Sumner, I am seeing a little bit of congestion on eastbound Highway 162. It's about an 18-minute drive now from 410 out to Calistoga, when that should take less than 10 minutes. In the Northwest News Radio Traffic Center, I'm Jared Cirillo.
3: And thank you, Jared. Traffic is brought to you by, well, I'm going to have to get to that because I turned it off. I'll get to that sponsor here in just a second. Let's get to the weather. We have a little bit of sunshine out there. I mean, a lot. We have a lot of sunshine out there. We have a few clouds, though. Those clouds will come in for a partly cloudy evening tonight, a low into the mid-70s. But don't worry. Don't worry. It'll be sunny and into the mid-70s tomorrow and Thursday and Friday and Saturday. And who knows if it's ever going to stop. It's just beautiful out there. And still, it's now 1,526 degrees in the Northwest News Radio studio because our building doesn't have air conditioning. Enjoying the heck out of it. I am.
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3: Thanks for taking the time to join us here. There was a child reported kidnapped in Linwood that led to an Amber Alert last night. The child has been found safe As Northwest News Radio's Eric Heintz reports, police are now looking for a suspect.
9: The boy was found early Tuesday morning in Shoreline after a friend of his mother called the King County Sheriff's Office and said the child was in their front yard. Monday night in Linwood, Snohomish County Sheriff's deputies found a 29-year-old woman who said she was attacked and thrown from her car. She said the attacker was her ex-boyfriend who then took her car with her 6-year-old boy inside. Later, the child was apparently dropped off at that house in Shoreline. Police are still looking for the suspect who was last seen in the victim's 2010 silver Ford Fusion. His photo's on the Snohomish County Sheriff's Office website. The victim was taken to Providence Regional Medical Center with injuries to her head and face. Eric Heintz, Northwest News Radio.
3: A shooting this morning involving a Border Patrol agent sends one person to the hospital. Northwest News Radio's Lillian James has the latest.
10: The FBI is investigating the incident that happened near 4th Street in Blaine earlier this morning. This is around a mile away from the Canadian border. Amy Alexander with FBI Seattle says no agents were injured, but the suspect was hurt and transported to the hospital. As of now, details on what led up to the shooting have not been released, but we do know a firearm was recovered at the scene, and the FBI says this was an isolated incident. Lillian James, Northwest News Radio.
3: And Northwest News Radio has reached out to Border Patrol for comment. The new owners of an apartment building are balancing tenant issues with legal mandates, and so far, it's not a solution. Details from Northwest News Radio's Rich Johnson.
11: The more than 100-year-old John Winthrop apartment building on Seattle's First Hill is among about 1,000 old buildings in the city made with unreinforced masonry. Add to that its location on a steep hill at 10th and Seneca, and it's considered highly vulnerable to earthquakes, and the owners must, by law, make improvements. The owners say they need to relocate tenants to do a full renovation. Some tenants are objecting, saying the unit-by-unit renos already underway should be enough. According to the Capitol Hill Seattle blog, residents fear that everyone in the building will be evicted. Rich Johnson, Northwest News Radio.
3: Coming up on Friday afternoon, we get back into World Cup action. Yesterday went smoothly with no major incidents whatsoever. At Seattle Stadium, the highly anticipated matchup of the U.S. men's national team and Australia will have first kick Friday at noon. Play will go on about 90 minutes and intermission, and then that means that all those fans in there with the red, white, and blue and the green and gold jerseys are all going to pour into the stadium district around 2 p.m. That's also about the same time that maybe some Mariners fans will be on their way in because they'll be showing up to enjoy all the fun. Maybe they'll already be there. Could be very busy. The Red Sox are going to be in town, and the Mariners have a game Friday night at 7:10 p.m. against the Red Sox. It'll be the only game that conflicts with a World Cup match day, but two big crowds and one giant Friday. It's 1:10 at Northwest News Radio.
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3: Well, here's how things shook out on Wall Street today. The Dow was up, continuing to be up on its record high. It is up 344 points. That closed up 0.6%. It's now at 52.015. S&P 500 was down about 0.5%, and the NASDAQ was down just a little bit more than 1%. It's 1:10 at Northwest News Radio.
1: It was supposed to fix a broken system.
12: Leaders pursuing corrective action after an audit found several $1 million in public funds missing from the King County Regional Homelessness Authority.
1: Now, the agency itself is fighting for survival.
13: The report says the agency burned through cash, went deep into the red, and could not reconcile millions of dollars in receivables.
1: Who is accountable? And what happens to people living on the streets?
14: Cats get 9 lives. This organization has had 10. It's time for it to go.
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17: This is a Bloomberg Money Minute. A split decision today on Wall Street. The Dow closing at a fresh record high, but the major averages were mixed as investors await a decision on interest rates tomorrow from the Federal Reserve and the signing of a U.S.-Iran interim peace deal on Friday, one that gives Iran broad financial gains if it reopens the Strait of Hormuz. At the close, the Dow today up 329 points, 2/3% higher. The Nasdaq, though, down 308. That's a more than 1% slide on weakness in tech shares, especially chip makers. The S&P lost 43. And with Iran close to seeing all sanctions on its oil being lifted, oil tumbled 6% lower, ending at $76 a barrel. The financial tech and stock trading platform Robinhood Markets cutting 10% of its staff. That's about 300 workers, also closing some open positions. And Snap, the owner of Snapchat, unveiling $2,200 specs augmented reality glasses that they say will be the future of computing. Tom Busby, Bloomberg Radio.
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3: And at 1:14, we check in with Jared Cirillo.
4: Yeah, watching a little of activity in North Seattle now, coming south out of Shoreline. At Ravenna Boulevard, and the accident that was causing a little bit of trouble has actually been cleared up here within just the last few minutes. But if you're approaching Ravenna Boulevard, you're still about a 5 to 6 minute delay. Traffic slowing as far back as North Gateway, but all lanes should be back open now and things should be getting back to normal. We're about 33 minutes drive from Broadway at Everett down to the exit from Mercer in Seattle. So that's still about 6 to 7 minutes slower than normal. From Linwood to Bellevue on 405 southbound, that's about 17 minutes. That's not any problems there. Tukwila to Bellevue, same story. Northbound 405, just 12 to 13 minutes drive from West Valley Highway to the connection with I-90. By the way, if you're headed to the ferry boats, they are reporting about 30 to 35 minute delays between the Clinton and Mukilteo docks for some reason. They aren't explaining why. In the Northwest News Radio Traffic Center, I'm Jared Cirillo.
3: And in terms of traffic planning for you this afternoon, there is a Mariners game. They do return tonight. They'll be hosting the Orioles, first pitch at 6:40. Also, an update on the power outage over in the Kennedale Renton area. We are getting word that a lot of people have their power back on. Puget Sound Energy Cell says that it's still working on it, and we'll continue to update you if we get anything else. But some people in that area have their lights back on and can once again open their garage doors. Lucky them. Our weather forecast is definitely a good one. We have plenty of great weather ahead with sunshine into the mid-70s. Tonight, it'll be partly cloudy and into the mid-50s. And then sunny tomorrow into the mid-70s once again. We are currently at 1,679 degrees in the Northwest News Radio studio because our air conditioning is broken. 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
3: The United Kingdom making a big move, a proposed ban on social media for kids under 16.
18: Across the U.S., more and more school districts have banned cell phones in classrooms. And while there isn't yet a ton of hard data on whether that's helped kids learn, surveys of teachers say there has absolutely been a vibe shift for the better. But in other countries, lawmakers have been tackling what technology kids should be maybe using outside of school. Late last year, Australia enacted a ban on children under 16 from using certain social media sites, like, at all. Well, yesterday, the U.K. appeared to propose going even further. Let's go to ABC's chief international correspondent, James Longman, who's based in London. James, this was announced by Prime Minister Keir Starmer. What is the proposal?
19: The proposal is quite broad, Brad. Facebook, Snapchat, TikTok, X, Instagram, they are the big social media platforms that will now be banned to anyone 16 and under.
20: Government is always about choices. And it's clear to me that a full ban is the right choice.
19: That is the government's plan. They want to get this through very quickly so that by early next year, basically, anyone under the age of 16 will not be able to access these platforms. At least that is the aim. A lot of people wonder how exactly these things can actually be enforced.
20: The enforcement will be on the platform providers, not on the children.
19: But at the moment, there is an age verification process that people go through online that's run by the government. People have to provide evidence with photographs. Well, the ambition now for the government is to harden those processes to stop those under the age of 16 from being able to get on to these sites.
20: I mean, some technology companies want us to think that social media is unchangeable, part of an almost natural order. But we have to resist that kind of learned helplessness. We have agency. We can change it, and we will.
19: This is after a consultation, the government says, with parents and young people. They found that 85% of those that got back to them said that they were desperate for the government to do something drastic. They wanted the government to do something about endless scrolling and addictive features online. A lot of schools in this country, Brad, I know in the United States too, ramped up a lot of online learning during COVID.
21: Right.
19: And it just accelerated young people's habits to go online. And this is the government trying to unpick that. What's going to happen is anyone just over the age of 16, probably into their early 20s, are going to find that they're going to have to go through an age verification process in order to retain access to these websites. But the government is saying that anybody much older than that who have emails linked to websites or bank details, etc., won't, because that's the level of proof that they're over the age of 16.
21: Mm-hmm.
19: And you said it there. Australia is the blueprint for this. The UK has been watching what's been going on in Australia. Over the last week, there have been Australian politicians on the airwaves here in the UK making the case for this, saying that it has worked broadly, because the aim here and the realization, I think, here is that not every single 16-year-old in the country is going to be stopped from getting online. But if even a large minority, a majority of those are stopped, then that is a success.
21: Oh, like when you're just like, it's kind of annoying to like fake this right now. Yeah.
19: And it becomes a new normal. Think, you know, campaigners have been talking about this. There are many campaigners in this country who've lost children to suicide or online bullies. And they say this becomes the new normal. I mean, a bit like smoking or seatbelts. These are just rules that, yes, for one cohort of people, for one generation, it's a change. But for future generations, it's not. And this, we're starting to see now, is becoming much more widespread. France is going to pass similar legislation. They're looking at actually doing it from the age of 15. Greece, Denmark, Spain. I mean, I was looking into this today, Brad, and apparently China restricts gaming online to all of those under 18 to just 1 hour a day, and they're only allowed to do it Fridays, Saturdays, and Sundays.
21: And that's a recent development too. So you see this kind of shifting norm. But is there a line as to like what type of technology is useful? I know that some teenagers have said like, listen, I found a community online that I would not have had in like my high school where like all I know are bullies. Or there are messaging apps and things like that. Like, are there things that are still considered okay for teens to use under this legislation?
19: Yeah. So for example, YouTube Kids, that is not part of this, although the wider YouTube platform is. Roblox, WhatsApp, Signal, they have not been banned, But there are features on those individual platforms that are going to be restricted, like messaging, like contacting strangers. But broadly speaking, most of these online platforms disagree with a full ban, as you might expect. They said they want to work with the government on legislation, but Meta has put out a statement saying, essentially, when you make something illegal, you push people into anonymous, less safe services. And there are lots and lots of young people online who find the internet good for their mental health, not detrimental to their mental health. Nevertheless, Keir Starmer, in his remarks yesterday, said that basically these online platforms have been given the chance to harden their practices, and they haven't done it. And so the government is taking matters into its own hands.
21: I was going to say, Facebook used to argue that, like, that's why we make everyone keep their real identity, is because people are more responsible. But then, like, I get served up stuff from Facebook from people I've never met, have no interest in knowing me, and it becomes like rage bait at some point. Why now, James? Does it sound like, is this becoming good politics, sort of no matter what side of the aisle you're on?
19: Yeah, that's a good question. Broadly speaking, it is. Because it is popular.
0: I mean, I've got a 2-year-old, so I just kind of think about the future, and I feel like it's probably a really good thing to kind of put that ban in place.
2: To me, I think it's really important these things are addressed and measures are taken.
19: But the politics of all this is fascinating and explains the timing.
20: For me, this is bigger than some of the usual to and fro's of politics, although there's plenty of that.
19: Keir Starmer is currently fighting for his political life. There is a revolt inside his own Labour Party. There is talk that he will be replaced as leader. And just this week, on Thursday, there will be a special election in which his main contender to become Prime Minister, a man called Andy Burnham, who has until recently been the mayor of Manchester, one of the UK's biggest cities. If he wins that special election, and we will know the result early Friday morning, then he will likely call a contest against Keir Starmer. So Starmer is doing everything he can, one, to try to retain support in the party, and two, perhaps knowing that his days are numbered, maybe to carve out some kind of legacy.
21: All right, James Longman there in London. Fascinating story. Thank you.
19: Thanks, Brad.
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4: Traffic's looking pretty good out here. We're still seeing just a slight delay as you approach Ravenna Boulevard on the southbound side of I-5, but it's getting better. The broken down vehicle, or accident, I should say, there was a couple of cars that tangled up there. The accident is cleaned up and out of the way, so traffic is actually getting back to normal. Just a minor slowdown from about North Gateway down to Ravenna Boulevard, but you should stay moving. It's 31 minutes drive from Everett to Seattle, so that's not too bad at all. I am seeing some building congestion here between Bellevue and Tukwila now. Both directions on 405 between Main Street and West Valley Highway. Bigger delays headed south from I-90 there, but all lanes are open. There's no reports of any accidents. Plan on 19 minutes from downtown Bellevue down to West Valley Highway. 15 minutes on the northbound side. In the Northwest News Radio Traffic Center, I'm Jared Cirillo.
3: Thank you, Jared. And we are just rolling along with traffic brought to you by America 250. Yeah, we're getting close to that big day. 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Sunshine continues, partly cloudy tonight into the mid-50s. We're into the mid-70s right now throughout the Puget Sound area.
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3: It's 1:30 at Northwest News Radio. I'm Scott Carty. Coming up, we are going to check in on two people being in serious condition after a shooting at a Seattle park. Also, we'll update you on John Wilson. The criminal case against the King County assessor has been dropped. Details behind all of that.
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29: ABC News, I'm Michelle Franz, and at least five people have been arrested in what federal authorities say was a foiled plot to attack the UFC matches at the White House last weekend. More from ABC's Pierre Thomas.
30: Sources telling ABC News that on Monday, five people were detained in connection with the alleged plot, with as many as 23 people allegedly involved. According to sources, suspects allegedly planned to use explosive-laden drones, which would be designed to hit buildings to spur a mass evacuation.
29: The war between the U.S. and Iran remained front and center at the G7 summit. President Trump says Iran will finalize a memo of understanding to extend a ceasefire by 2 months and renew nuclear talks and open the Strait of Hormuz. Severe storms targeting central Texas, with Houston facing more flash flooding today, and in California. California, dry and hot conditions are the concern after a new wildfire broke out in Riverside County. Fire crews battling the blaze and say it's 25% contained so far. This is ABC News.
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3: As we've been reporting here at Northwest News Radio, the criminal case against the King County assessor, John Wilson, has been dropped. Northwest News Radio's Eric Heitz has the explanation.
7: It's because the Seattle judge dismissed the two gross misdemeanor counts of violating a non-contact order. Wilson's former fiancée is no longer cooperating with King County prosecutors. The case was dismissed without prejudice, which means the charges could be refiled in the future. Wilson was accused of harassing his former fiancée, Lee Keller, and was arrested last summer on allegations of a non-contact order with a Seattle police officer as a witness. The criminal case is over, but Wilson still faces calls to resign. He's vowed to stay in office until his term ends in 18 months. Eric Heitz, Northwest News Radio.
3: We have a leadership shakeup at a local sheriff's office, and it's forcing the appointment of an acting sheriff. Here's Northwest News Radio's Denise Whitaker.
10: The Kitsap County Board of Commissioners appointed Chief of Corrections Penelope Sapp as acting sheriff when Sheriff John Geese leaves office at the end of the month. Geese announced his departure last week along with four other leaders in the office. Sapp will only serve until the board appoints an interim sheriff based off a list of candidates to be submitted by the Democratic Party since Geese was elected as a Democrat. That person will serve until voters elect a new Kitsap County sheriff in November. Chief Sapp joined the sheriff's office in 2002 and has headed up the corrections department for the last 5 years. Denise Whitaker, Northwest News Radio.
3: And two people are in serious condition after a shooting at a Seattle park. This took place last night at Pathway Park in the Hawthorne Hills neighborhood. The man and woman were found with gunshot wounds. Both were taken to the hospital in serious but stable condition. Como News reports there was a fight involving several people before shots were fired, and so far no arrests have been made. A reminder to download the Northwest News Radio app as you get out and about for all the festivities and fun this summer, including the World Cup and Mariners game. 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
3: And I know some of you are adjusting your commute, going with public transportation. 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Here's Jared.
4: Traffic's doing a little bit slower in places. We've definitely seen some areas picking up with congestion. The Seattle, it looks like coming out of Shoreline, headed southbound. That's actually getting better. We are seeing still maybe a 3 to 4 minute delay as you approach Ravenna Boulevard. Traffic slowing there from Northgate way down to Ravenna Boulevard, but all lanes should be back open. The earlier crash there is cleaned up and out of the way. Let's go out toward Bellevue now. We've started to see quite a bit of congestion developing all of a sudden here on 405, both directions. If you're headed southbound from the downtown Bellevue area, from Southeast 8th Street down across I-90 down toward 30th Street, you're still pretty slow. About a 5 to 6 minute delay and heavy congestion, but all lanes are open there. The Renton area headed northbound, same story. We're seeing just a moderate to heavy congestion from Maple Valley Highway up toward 44th Street. You're close to 20 minutes either way between Bellevue and Tukwila, but all lanes should be open the entire way, both sides. In the Northwest News Radio Traffic Center, I'm Jared Cirillo.
3: And we're still keeping our eye on those power outages in the Kennedale-Renton area from May Creek Park all the way down to the landing on 405. They have reduced the number of customers impacted from about 1,600 to now just about 560. And so that continues to be at work. You may run into some dark lights here or there. 135 now. And we are enjoying the sunshine. We'll get ready for a partly cloudy evening. We see those clouds developing over some of the Olympic Mountains and the Bainbridge Island area. We'll come in and cover up a little bit and just be into the mid-70s or the mid-50s for the evening. Tomorrow, though, sunny and into the mid-70s. Mid-70s right now across the Puget Sound area.
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3: Yesterday afternoon, Governor of California Gavin Newsom saying that the Department of Justice is looking into him and his family. Here's ABC's Brad Milkey.
21: President Trump has long been convinced that during the 2016 election, the FBI had been enlisted to hurt his chances of winning as it investigated connections between Russia and members of his campaign team. When he left office, the investigations began again, this time on separate charges. Eventually, he was indicted by federal prosecutors. Charges were dropped and investigations were shelved as voters put him back in the White House, but Trump clearly thought there has always been a vendetta, a weaponized political game at play. Well, yesterday, California Governor Gavin Newsom came forward to say that he is now under federal investigation by the Trump DOJ.
0: After calling for my arrest last year, Donald Trump directed his Department of Justice to investigate me. And just in the last week, I've learned that his campaign has reached my own home to get me. He's coming after my wife, Jen.
21: And he insinuated that whatever Trump thought he was a victim of in years past, he is now perpetrating at the White House. At least that's how the California governor is saying it. Let's bring in ABC's Alex Mallon, who covers the Justice Department. Alex, what is Newsom saying is happening here?
2: Well, he said in this extraordinary video statement, Brad, that in recent days, federal investigators have been contacting, he said, knocking on the doors of family, friends, and associates and trying to get information, evidence that he says basically is designed to charge him or his wife with federal crimes.
0: Not because they found a crime, because they're simply trying to find one. They're demanding records. They're abusing the grand jury process, digging through years and years of random documents.
2: And Newsom said outright in this video statement that President Trump is targeting him and

0: And just last month, Brad, it's worth noting that a former chief of staff to Newsom was actually in court and pleaded guilty to bank and wire fraud charges. Now, that investigation and case did not involve any allegations of criminality by Newsom or his wife. But again, we understand that this investigation is being run out of that particular office.
1: What has the response been from the DOJ? Because Gavin Newsom and his wife, for that matter, are making this sound like this is very much like weaponization of the DOJ.
0: Yeah, I mean, the Justice Department is officially declining comment right now. We saw Acting Attorney General Todd Blanche on the Hill yesterday, actually, and he was asked by this and declined to comment as well as he seeks confirmation for the role on a permanent basis.
2: The Justice Department investigating Gavin Newsom. Can you explain that?
3: This is not a news conference.
0: And I also reached out to the U.S. Attorney's Office in the Eastern District of California, and they said they do not comment on any potential ongoing investigations involving their office. So right now, mum's the word here.
1: I guess it's weird, Alex, because like you can see someone claiming the scenario of like this is a president trying to dig up dirt on political opponents by whatever means necessary. You've got like the most powerful law enforcement apparatus at your fingertips. Could you use that to influence future elections for your allies? On the other hand, like if I was guilty of a crime and I was being investigated, I would tell everyone, hey, this is being weaponized. Like this is all political. So is that the case? And Newsom is trying to deflect? Or is this a case that would have been brought by any DOJ, no matter who is president?
0: I mean, what we heard from sources yesterday, Brad, was that this investigation did not originate out of Main Justice, this building here in Washington, D.C., that this was something that stemmed from investigators in California. But again, President Trump has made clear to U.S. attorney's offices around the country that he believes his agenda is one of retribution for what he believes he faced while he was out of office. And he wants his political enemies to face charges and allegations of criminality, whatever basis there is for them. Again, we just don't have great insight into these particular investigations. But this is something that Governor Newsom said in his statement that they have been digging around for months and months that involve different potential allegations that he says have only widened with time, as he says that they are seeking out evidence to charge him rather than finding evidence and building a case.
4: His personal attorney now runs the Department of Justice, which has repeatedly gone after his political enemies. Ask Jerome Powell.
0: This strategy really seems to be similar from what we saw previously from Federal Reserve Chairman Jerome Powell when he actually was informed that he was under investigation, and he released an extraordinary video statement that he used to detail what prosecutors were looking into.
5: The threat of criminal charges is a consequence of the Federal Reserve setting interest rates based on our best assessment of what will serve the public rather than following the preferences of the president.
0: We later saw that investigation fall apart after not only Republican senators said that they wouldn't confirm DOJ appointees unless it was confirmed to be dropped, but we also saw a federal judge, the chief federal judge in D.C., put a stop to that investigation and quash subpoenas that were issued to the Federal Reserve after the judge determined that that investigation was based on absolutely no evidence of criminality. So again, if we're seeing Governor Newsom with this statement go on offense, it's going to be worth watching whether he goes on offense in other similar ways to what we saw Powell do.
1: Well, and it's interesting too, because politically, like, you would never want to be under investigation, at least like a normal person wouldn't. But perhaps in this climate, if you're a Democrat, there's going to be a race to prove who is the most anti-Trump candidate, who is seen as the biggest threat of the Trumpists out there. You wonder if getting out in front of this also helps Gavin Newsom kind of claim that mantle. Alex Mallon covering the DOJ. Thank you.
0: Thanks, Brad.
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7: This is a Bloomberg Money Minute. The U.S. and Iran are preparing to sign an interim peace deal that will reopen the Strait of Hormuz and give Iran broad financial incentives, including the U.S. lifting all sanctions on its oil right away and access to a $300 billion U.S. development fund. Well, that sent the price of oil plunging, closing at around $76 a barrel. While stocks were mixed on concerns about tomorrow's first Federal Reserve decision on interest rates under new Fed Chair Kevin Warsh. At the close, the Dow was at a new record high, up 329 points. The Nasdaq lost 308, a more than 1% decline on weakness in tech shares, especially chip makers. The S&P lost 43. Apple launching its upcoming camera-equipped AI-infused AirPods late next year, along with a next-generation foldable phone and a brand new iPhone model. And a Japanese pet lifestyle brand is now selling what it's calling delicious cat fur.

0: really just cotton candy that looks like a furball. Tom Busby, Bloomberg Radio.
1: Nope, not going to buy that at all. Checking local stocks on the downside, the Amazon company was down just a tick. The Boeing company down about 0.6%. Microsoft down 1.5%. And T-Mobile down about 2.4%. On the positive side, the big winner today, Expedia, up 2.78%. Alaska Air was up just a little bit, and Expeditors International was up about a half. Costco up 0.75%. It's 1:44.
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1: And let's get right over to Jared.
3: We are seeing quite a bit of heavier congestion now developing out in the Bellevue-Renton area on the 405 corridor between Bellevue and Tukwila. No reports of any accidents. We've definitely got that going for us, but you're going to slow down, especially coming south out of Bellevue from downtown about Southeast 8th Street all the way down through the I-90 interchange down toward 30th Street is before it frees up there. About a 5 to 6 minute delay, so it's not too bad, but definitely noticeable. 20 minutes drive now from Main Street at Bellevue down to West Valley Highway at Tukwila. Also about 16 minutes in that same area on the northbound side. You'll slow down as soon as you pass about Maple Valley Highway, approaching Maple Valley there, all the way up to 44th Street. But again, same story. All lanes are open. There's no reports of any accidents. Also a little bit of heavier congestion in the Renton area on the Valley Freeway. Right there as you approach 405 northbound on 167, you can expect to slow down starting at about 41st Street, but no more than about 3 or 4 minutes delay. In the Northwest News Radio Traffic Center, I'm Jared Cirillo.
1: Jared, any guesses about the temperature in the studio right now?
3: Let's go 84.
1: Nope, I think it's closer to 1700 degrees right now.
3: Okay.
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4: 60s to low 70s this afternoon. We stay quiet and actually chilly tonight, down to 53 by morning. Tomorrow, 73, morning clouds and afternoon sun. Upper 70s and sunny Thursday, 80 on Friday. Still dry this weekend with mid to upper 70s. Very pleasant. In the Como Weather Center, I'm meteorologist George Waldenberger, Como 4 News.
1: 74, 75 degrees most everywhere you look around the Puget Sound area. Bellevue's kind of showing off a little bit, though, at 76. 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
1: It's 1:49 now. I'm Scott Carty. This is the Midday Report. Yesterday, we told you about the B-52 that crashed at Edwards Air Force Base just moments after takeoff in Southern California. In a statement, the company says it extends its deepest condolences to the families of two Boeing employees who were aboard that B-52. And they are offering support. All eight people on the big bomber were killed when it crashed. Again, that happening in Edwards Air Force Base in Southern California and Boeing B-52, a Boeing plane. It's 1:50 now at Northwest News Radio. The nation's biggest wind farm is set to start twirling this month in the Southwest.
9: The SunZia project in New Mexico has 916 turbines. That makes it more than three times larger than any other U.S. wind farm. A 550-mile power line will carry most of that electricity west, where hot weather can push power demand higher. The project will give the Southwest a major new source of electricity once the project is fully running. I'm Tammy Trujillo.
1: The state of Washington is facing its first lawsuit over cuts to state support for assisted living facilities. Details now from Northwest News Radio's Rich Johnson.
10: Two groups that represent assisted living facilities say the state funding cuts will reduce access to those facilities for people on Medicaid and will make it tougher to hire qualified people. But the Washington Healthcare Association and Leading Edge Washington are challenging the law not on its merits but on procedural grounds. They argue the legislature approved an unconstitutional delay in reimbursement rates for their facilities by tucking it into the state budget instead of a separate piece of legislation that would have required its own approval. The line item cuts tens of millions of dollars in state aid to facilities that care for people on Medicaid. Rich Johnson, Northwest News Radio.
1: The Washington State Standard has asked for but hasn't received comments from the state. Police arrest two 19-year-olds for a shooting that seriously wounded a 17-year-old. This happened Friday evening near a Starbucks store on Highway 99 up in Linwood. The bullet that hit the teenager shattered his pelvis, which required surgery. According to court documents, witnesses said the suspects confronted a group of teens and then opened fire. Detectives recovered 36 shell casings from two guns and say the suspects continued following the victims as they drove away. The Everett Herald reports the two men are now being held for first-degree assault with bail set at $100,000 each. A store that should be seeing a lot of sales right now, shutting down. Here's Northwest News Radio's Aaron Wright.
11: Florida-based West Marine filed for bankruptcy last month and will be shutting down 59 stores across the country. Those closures represent about a quarter of their retail locations. Five stores in Washington will be closing their doors. Bellingham, Bremerton, Port Townsend, Everett, and Spokane. The Seattle Times reports the store in Seattle is still open. In a press release, the company blames supply chain disruptions, extreme weather, and shift in consumer taste for the bankruptcy decision. The company says closing stores will be having sales. Aaron Wright, Northwest News Radio.
12: I'm Brian Calvert with the Almanac. A look at what happened on this date in history. In 1884, the first roller coaster was operational at Coney Island, New York. 1903, Pepsi Cola registers Pepsi Cola with the United States Patent Office. This day in 1975. Let's play a game of musical chairs. Singer Adam Wade becomes the first African American game show host when Musical Chairs debuts on CBS. In 1981. The Chicago Tribune purchased the Chicago Cubs from the P.K. Wrigley Chewing Gum Company. In 1992, the Supreme Court ruled the government may kidnap criminal suspects. In 2008, California's first same-sex marriages took place. In 2016, Philadelphia made history for being the first city in America to approve a tax on sugary drinks. 2 years later, Seattle followed suit, and this was the number one country song in the U.S. on June 16th, 2013. Song Cruise by Florida Georgia Line spending 3 months at number one. That's today's Almanac on Northwest News Radio.
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1: Speaking of cruising, how are we doing, Jared?
3: We're cruising out here. We're not doing too bad. We've seen a little bit of congestion here developing over the last hour or so, but not because of any serious accidents. That's definitely good news. The biggest delay I'm seeing now is coming south out of Shoreline on I-5 from North Gateway down to Union Street. Expect an extra 10 minutes in moderate to heavy congestion there, but all lanes should be open. There had been an earlier accident near Ravenna Boulevard, but that's cleaned up and out of the way, so all lanes should be open. If you're driving from Everett to Seattle, plan on about 36 minutes right now. The 405 corridor also seeing some heavier congestion building out at Bellevue. Headed southbound from Bellevue to Tukwila, it's going to be about 20 minutes drive. The heaviest congestion there from Southeast 8th Street down to the exit for 30th. The northbound side coming out of Renton is also slowing from the Valley Freeway all the way up to Maple Valley Highway and even up toward 30th Street. But again, all lanes are open. In the Northwest News Radio Traffic Center, I'm Jared Cirillo.
1: 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Enjoy the sunshine. We're going to have it for the afternoon. A little partly cloudy evening and a low into the mid-50s. A cool down. Sunday or tomorrow, it will be sunny with a high into the mid-70s. And then the rest of the weekend, we just kind of roll through. Keep going. Thursday, Friday, Saturday, sunny into the 70s.
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2: Davis, anchor Prime, streaming weeknights on ABC News Live. The FBI director announced 5 arrests today in connection with a foiled drone attack at the UFC event at the White House Sunday. Sources tell ABC News the alleged plot involved using drones packed with explosives. The suspects across multiple states allegedly used Signal chat, and the group involved nearly 24 people. ABC News contributor and former FBI profiler Brad Garrett says it raises questions about other possible plots.
23: We don't know their motivation for doing this, but the point being, could they have something else lined up? It's a long, hot summer. There's a lot of events that occur around the country. Did they have something else planned?
2: President Trump at the G7 summit says he believes Iran will finalize a memo of understanding this Friday, and it includes Iran not having a nuclear weapon. But terms of the peace deal have not been made public. Senate leader John Thune says members of Congress need more information. Democratic Senate Minority Leader Chuck Schumer is calling for the president to hold a classified briefing.
24: Americans need to know how and when this war will truly end. They need to know what's the deal on the Strait of Hormuz, which has caused gas prices to go through the roof.
2: Severe storms are targeting parts of central Texas, Louisiana, and Mississippi again today, raising the risk of more flooding. ABC's Melissa Dunn has more from the Gulf region.
25: Overall, already in San Antonio, there was flash flooding concerns there. That turned deadly. A woman was trapped in her car, did not survive. So that right now is the kind of danger and concern we're seeing. Over in Houston, where we were, the issue there is, of course, the bayous. That's what controls, essentially, to prevent any flooding in the area. They get filled up more than just half a foot. It can be life-threatening.
2: In California, dry and hot conditions are the concern. Fire crews are battling a wildfire for a second day in Riverside County. The blaze has charred at least 2,600 acres and is 25% contained. 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
4: Federal prosecutors in Minnesota have charged more than a dozen people in connection with the Justice Department says is an anti-ICE protest and alleged ties to two Minneapolis far-left protest groups during the immigration sweeps. U.S. Attorney Daniel Rosen announcing the charges at a news conference.
5: Today, a federal indictment was unsealed, charging 15 defendants with conspiracy to impede or injure federal officers and other charges related to efforts of two Minneapolis-based Antifa groups that violently opposed the enforcement of federal law in our state.
4: Two of the 15 people charged, not yet in custody. Vice President J.D. Vance, on a promotional tour for his new book, appeared on ABC's The View today, fielding questions about the Trump administration's immigration policy, the Epstein files, and the economy. Vance says inflation is still too high and was asked about the president's comments last week on consumer price index, saying the numbers were great. You know what I really love? I love inflation.
6: What he said is, I love the inflation because it's going to come down when the war is over. And now, again, we already see gas prices today, $4.06 a gallon, too high, but way down from where they were just a couple of weeks ago.
4: Wimbledon announcing that Serena and Venus Williams will team up and return to the Grand Slam Championship as doubles partners in a wild card entry. Michelle Franzen, ABC News.
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7: A Border Patrol shooting sends one person to the hospital, and why Starbucks HQ might soon be the home of a data center. 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
7: All right, let's see what this Tuesday afternoon looks like out there. Hey, Andy, what do you see?
8: Hey, things are getting a little bit busy over the, over I-5 and 405. They're starting to watch the volume build through those two stretches. I-5 southbound shoreline into Seattle. That's about a 10 to 12 minute delay through there. You're going to start hitting those brakes right on the approach to North Gateway. Ride those all the way down to about the 90 bridge. Northbound, if you're coming up anywhere from Boeing Access Road to Seattle, that is about a 10, maybe 8 minute drive time with some delays through there as well. So we're starting to see the volume build on northbound, southbound I-5 through Central Sound. Heading over to 405, southbound has been quite busy over the last half hour or so. You're dealing with about a 30-minute drive time in between Bellevue and Tukwila. Very heavy anywhere between the 90 Bridge and the Renton S-Curve. Northbound, also a little sluggish right around the Renton S-Curve as you make your way into Bellevue. And that's also affecting the northbound side of the Valley Freeway, ramping to 405. So that little intersection is seeing about a 7 to 10 minute delay through there, so watch out. Southbound Valley Freeway, speaking of which, you're also at a 30 minute drive time, starting to see those that volume build anywhere just south of Highway 18 as you make your way to Highway 410. I-5 southbound Tacoma down to Olympia is actually in really good shape, no reported problems through there. Northbound, anywhere from Lakewood 512 up through Spur 705, a little sluggish through there, but not too bad. In the Northwest News Radio Traffic Center, I'm Andy Bass.
7: All right, let's get a look at your weather forecast tonight. Partly cloudy, overnight lows around 54. Sunshine again tomorrow, highs about 75. That seems very reasonable, right? Temperatures like that, you can't go wrong. Sunny and 76 on Thursday. Right now, much different than yesterday. Bremerton has 74. Puyallup has 74. Here in Seattle, a few high clouds and 74 degrees.
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7: Good afternoon. It's now 2:07. A shooting involving a Border Patrol agent sends one person to the hospital. Northwest News Radio's Lillian James has the latest.
9: The FBI is investigating the incident that happened near 4th Street in Blaine earlier this morning. This is around a mile away from the Canadian border. Amy Alexander with FBI Seattle says no agents were injured, but the suspect was hurt and transported to the hospital. As of now, details on what led up to the shooting have not been released, but we do know a firearm was recovered at the scene, and the FBI says this was an isolated incident. Lillian James, Northwest News Radio.
7: Police are looking for a man suspected of kidnapping a 6-year-old boy in Linwood. Northwest News Radio's Eric Heintz reports.
10: The boy is safe and was found early this morning in Shoreline. A family friend called the King County Sheriff's Office and said the child was in their front yard. Deputies say the child was unharmed and is back with his mother. Snohomish County Sheriff's deputies say around 10 o'clock Monday night, a 29-year-old woman said she was attacked and thrown from her car in Linwood. She was taken to a hospital with injuries to her head and face. Investigators learned that the suspect, the victim's ex-boyfriend, fled the area in the victim's vehicle with her 6-year-old child inside. Police are still looking for the suspect last seen in the victim's 2010 silver Ford Fusion. His photos on the Snohomish County Sheriff's website. Eric Heinz, Northwest News Radio.
7: New data shows a direct connection between stable housing and people staying out of jail. 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
3: This new analysis from King County found that jail bookings dropped 27% during the first year amongst more than 5,300 people living in supportive housing. That number shot up to almost 38% at the 3-year mark. County leaders say the findings reinforce the connection between housing stability and public safety while helping people move beyond crisis, improve their health, and help them build long-term stability. This new study also found reductions across all racial and ethnic groups, although some disparities still remain. Denise Whitaker, Northwest News Radio.
7: Some empty space in Starbucks Soto headquarters will soon be filled with digits. Northwest News Radio's Rich Johnson has details.
11: Starbucks wants to put a data center in its building. The move comes just weeks after the city of Seattle implemented a 1-year moratorium on large data centers. And that word large is the key. According to the Daily Journal of Commerce, this would be a small-scale center to be located on the ground floor in space that used to house an Amazon Fresh pickup spot. According to permit records, the new data center would cover more than 45,000 square feet, but use less power than the cap imposed by the new moratorium. Rich Johnson, Northwest News Radio.
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7: A grant supporting autism research is helping Seattle Children's Hospital provide care for patients with profound autism. Northwest News Radio's Scott Carty spoke with Dr. Sarah Jane Webb, the principal investigator of the project, to learn more.
1: Tell us more about what this grant means to Seattle Children's and this community.
12: So this grant is from the ARIA network. It's called the Aligning Research to Impact Autism. And this is an initiative to really accelerate scientific discovery and create more therapeutic opportunities for children with profound autism. And that's a section of the autism spectrum that really has 24/7 high support needs and needs really consistent care, often, you know, really struggles with verbal communication and participating in many of the community activities that they'd like to do. So we're really excited that we're this grant program, this ARIA Foundation, is drawing attention to that population.
1: And this is a substantial grant. This is a 5-year grant of up to $17.25 million, right?
12: Yeah, this is a fantastic opportunity. ARIA is putting into really a lot of finances between the work they want to do and supporting this population of autistic youth. We'll be one of 12 sites, so you can imagine really the scope and size of how much impact this network is going to have.
1: You know, I've spoken with families who are impacted by autism. I have friends who are impacted by autism. And a lot of these families, especially for any that are dealing with severe autism, it can get really lonely for them.
12: Yeah, having autism is a challenge for many individuals, regardless of how it shows up. But again, there are families and children who really do struggle with daily communication and need high intense supports just to participate in the common things that we take for granted every day. And we hope that this program of research will really bridge to those families, help them give a place to tell us what their challenges are and what they need from research and what they need from the clinic so we can really design better care.
1: We're talking with Dr. Sarah Jane Webb of Seattle Children's, who will be serving as the principal investigator on a new grant, a significant grant that they have received there. Dr. Webb, there's so much talk about autism. A lot of it has leaned political. We're not going to go there, but what are some of the facts about autism? Is there an increased amount of autism in patients out there?
12: So we know that the numbers are going up and they have been significantly increasing over the last 20 years. So right now about 1 in 32 children will receive an autism diagnosis during their lifespan. What we do know, not whether or not there's shifts in the why, but we do know the spectrum has gotten bigger, right? There are more people, more children with different types of autism being diagnosed. So historically, historically, it would have been more individuals with autism and intellectual disability and really language struggles that would have shown up 20 years ago or 30 years ago in our clinic. And now we're seeing individuals, kids with, you know, that continue to show those profiles that really do struggle with language, have a very difficult time in school, to those that have average to above average cognition or IQ scores. So that spectrum is really growing. And we think that that accounts for most of the growth in autism. I think important to really consider in this space is that how we define and how we identify kids that are really struggling. And I think that's true. So while our spectrum has gotten bigger, these are children that needs more supports and more engagement from our communities and our clinics.
7: That was Northwest News Radio Scott Carty speaking with Dr. Sarah Jane Webb with Seattle Children's.
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7: Looking at those numbers on Wall Street, a bit mixed. The Dow Jones Industrial Average ended in the green, up 329 points. However, the S&P 500 dropped 43 points, the NASDAQ down 308 points. It's 214.
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7: That means it's time once again to see what's happening on the roadways on this Tuesday afternoon with Andy Bass.
8: Well, we are definitely seeing congestion build throughout all of Seattle. Now we're getting reports of a brand new disabled vehicle on the northbound side of the Valley Freeway right on the approach to 405. That disabled vehicle is blocking the left lane. So that's adding already to a little pretty much of a slowdown that you had about 10 minutes ago. We were about a 5 to 7 minute delay through there. Now you're about a 10 to 11 minute delay. So that disabled vehicle is starting to add some delays in there. Southbound side of the Valley Freeway, Renton to Sumner, you're still dealing with about a 38-minute drive time with about 10 and 11 minutes worth of delays as well. Let's head over to I-5 southbound Shoreline to Seattle. You're still dealing with about an 11 to 12-minute delay through there and about a 15-minute drive time overall. So starting to see volume build through there. Northbound side from Seattle to Everett, that's about a 30-minute drive time with about 4 or 5 minutes worth of delays. And continuing on the southbound side of I-5, anywhere from Seattle down to Tacoma, that's a 38-minute drive time. And you're running at posted speeds in between Tacoma and Olympia, so no big problems in there. Heading over to the bridges, westbound side of the 90 bridge is a little slow right on the approach of the I-5 interchange. Don't see anything in the cameras, but you are going to hit those brakes right on the approach to Rainier Avenue and ride those all the way to I-5. In the Northwest News Radio Traffic Center, I'm Andy Bath.
7: 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Weather forecast. So tonight will be partly cloudy. Overnight lows around 54. For Wednesday, sunshine returns in 75. Pretty mild conditions. And then sunny again on Thursday, high near 76. Friday, back to a little bit of warmth, sunny and 80. Right now, we have sunshine in Everett with 72 degrees. Bremerton has a few clouds, but otherwise fair in 74. Few clouds here in Seattle, 75, and mostly sunny. Mariners are back in town tonight, and then they will be joined by a familiar face with a big dumper. Northwest News Radio's Zach Wildfang has more.
13: The Mariners are back home tonight, taking on the team they reached a 2-2 series draw with last week. Seattle now hosting the Baltimore Orioles tonight at 6:40. Logan Gilbert set to take the mound, while Cal Raleigh is expected to return to his rightful place behind home plate. He had a successful stint in Tacoma last week, recovering from his right oblique injury that's had him out of the game for about a month. John Tortorella won't return as head coach of the Las Vegas Golden Knights after guiding them to the Stanley Cup final on an interim basis. General manager Kelly McCrimmon announced today that Tortorella would not be back. McCrimmon hired Tortorella on March 30th when he fired Bruce Cassidy with 8 games left in the season. The Golden Knights won 7 of those 8 games and then got through 3 rounds before losing to the Carolina Hurricanes in 6 games in the final. World Cup fans in Boston are drinking so much beer that bars in the city ran out. Scottish supporters emptied bars and liquor stores of several popular brands. Hennessy's bar in Boston said it tripled the St. Patrick's Day sales before it sold out on Sunday. Other businesses are ordering more beer and adding staff for upcoming matches. English fans are expected to flock to Boston next week for England's match against Ghana. With sports, Zach Wildfang, Northwest News Radio.
7: And coming up, we'll tell you about an investigation regarding a shooting in Seattle at a local park.
2: It's one of the most traveled bridges in the Northwest.
14: We're riding north on I-5 across the Ship Canal Bridge. All lanes are open.
2: Now the state has launched a project that will cause 2 years of gridlock.
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16: The State Department of Transportation wants to completely reopen the Ship Canal Bridge for FIFA World Cup traffic.
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7: It's now 2:21. Thank you again for joining us on this Tuesday afternoon. I'm Marina Rockinger. An investigation is underway after two people were shot at a park. Seattle police responded to the incident last night at Pathway Park in the Hawthorne Hills neighborhood. A man and a woman were found with gunshot wounds and were taken to the hospital in serious but stable condition. Como News reports there was a fight involving several people before shots were fired. So far, no arrests have been made. 5 years after attacks on large employers, a new report says things are not working out for downtown Seattle. Northwest News Radio's Austin Smith has the numbers.
21: The Jumpstart Tax took effect in 2021, taxing the payrolls of some of the city's biggest employers. And while it brought in extra city revenue, the Downtown Seattle Association says things aren't all sunshine and rainbows. Their new report says that since the tax was introduced, downtown Seattle lost around 30,000 jobs and $10 billion in office space value. And in what they call a tale of two cities, the DSA report highlights that Bellevue, a city with no comparable tax, has seen more jobs and more stability in the same time frame. Mayor Katie Wilson says the Jumpstart tax helped the city survive the pandemic, adding that downtown Seattle's economic struggles shouldn't be blamed on a single cause. Austin Smith, Northwest News Radio.
7: The U.S. Department of Education is moving to hand off many of its responsibilities as it fulfills President Trump's promise to shut the agency down. ABC News National correspondent Stephen Portnoy has the latest from Washington.
0: It's described as a partnership between federal agencies. It amounts to the Department of Education handing off key parts of its mandate to other departments, with HHS taking on grant administration and enforcement activities for special education programs. Officials say the Justice Department will bolster the enforcement of civil rights laws. The administration's broad goal has been to permanently dismantle the Department of Education, and these new partnerships are a key step in that process.
7: Federal prosecutors in Minnesota have charged 15 people who they say are anti-ICE protesters with alleged ties to two Minneapolis-based Antifa groups. U.S. Attorney Daniel Rosen announced the charges at a news conference.
5: Today, a federal indictment was unsealed, charging 15 defendants with conspiracy to impede or injure federal officers and other charges related to efforts of two Minneapolis-based Antifa groups that violently opposed the enforcement of federal law in our state.
7: Weather warnings continue for southern Texas today as some areas report several inches of rain falling in a matter of hours, heightening the risk of deadly flooding in that region. ABC's Melissa Adon is along the Gulf Coast with the latest.
19: Already in San Antonio, there was flash flooding concerns there. That turned deadly. A woman was trapped in her car, did not survive. So that right now is the kind of danger and concern we're seeing. Over in Houston, where we were, the issue there is, of course, the bayous. That's what controls, essentially, to prevent any flooding in the area. They get filled up more than just half a foot. It can be life-threatening.
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7: All right, time to check in with Andy. Take a look at the roads.
8: Well, that disabled vehicle in Renton on the northbound side of the Valley Freeway right on the approach to 405 is still blocking the left lane. You're still dealing with about a 25-minute drive time, Sumner to Renton. On the other side, southbound from Renton to Sumner, that's about a 30-minute drive time through there. I-5 northbound at Albro Place had a stalled vehicle that just was cleared. 37-minute drive time from Tacoma to Seattle. In the Northwest News Radio Traffic Center, I'm Andy Bass.
7: All right, thank you very much, Andy. And taking a look at our weather forecast, we are going to continue to see sunshine tomorrow, Thursday, Friday. Not nearly the heat we've experienced, though. So for Wednesday, we're looking at 75 degrees. Thursday, 76 degrees. And Friday, mostly sunny with a high near 80. We'll take it. Right now, in Tacoma, partly cloudy and 75 degrees. Kent has partly cloudy and 75. Bellevue with 77 here in Seattle. We do have a few high clouds, blue skies, and 75 degrees.
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23: Fast Company reports that millions of mosquitoes may soon be released in California and Florida. Google-backed biotech company Verily is seeking federal approval to control disease-carrying mosquito populations by releasing specially bred male mosquitoes using a technique dating back to the 1950s. When released into the wild, sterile males mate with females, producing eggs that fail to hatch, gradually reducing local mosquito populations. The approach aims to reduce the incidence of diseases such as dengue and Zika without heavy reliance on chemical pesticides. The program could involve roughly 32 million mosquitoes. I'm Ken Chester.
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31: ABC News, I'm Michelle Franz, and happening now in Delaware, emergency crews on scene at Wilmington Hospital. Police confirming a shooting occurred and officers have located two gunshot victims. The hospital remains on lockdown, police say, and the public is being told to avoid the area as they search. Law enforcement officials tell ABC News preliminary info indicates the incident began when one hospital employee shot two other employees. A possible deal to end the war with Iran set to be finalized Friday, according to President Trump. Terms of a memo of understanding have not been made public. Senate Minority Leader Chuck Schumer now calling for the Gang of Eight lawmakers to be briefed.
32: Most importantly, I'm calling on Trump to inform the American people on whatever his understanding with Iran involves, and he should do it immediately. So we all know what the heck is going on.
31: The FBI says they've arrested five people in connection with a foiled drone plot at Sunday's UFC event at the White House. More suspects remain at large. This is ABC News.
30: When you need to know, Northwest News Radio. 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
7: The FBI is investigating a shooting involving a Border Patrol agent. It happened this morning about a mile south of the Canada border. No agents were hurt, but the suspect has been taken to the hospital with injuries. Police are looking for the man accused of kidnapping a 6-year-old boy in Linwood. The boy was found safe at a family friend's house, and a photo of the suspect can be found on the Snohomish County Sheriff's Office website. And Starbucks wants to put a data center in its SoDo headquarters. It would cover more than 45,000 square feet and use less power than the cap imposed by Seattle's newly implemented one-year moratorium. It's now 2:32. Here are stories you haven't heard this hour. Pierce County voters will decide whether Sheriff Keith Swank keeps his job past the end of the year. Northwest News Radio's Jeff Pogula explains.
0: The County Charter Review Commission voted 12-9 to send a proposal to the November ballot. If voters approve it, the Pierce County Sheriff would no longer be elected. The county executive would appoint the sheriff, with confirmation coming from the county council. Now, the proposal would also cut short Swank's current 4-year term on January 1st, 2027, according to the News Tribune. Supporters say an appointed sheriff could be judged by qualifications and results instead of popularity. Opponents say it would overturn the will of the voters who elected Swank in 2024. Swank has repeatedly argued that the sheriff should answer directly to voters and not county leaders. Jeff Pogel in Northwest News Radio.
7: There's a new sheriff coming to Kitsap County, temporarily appointed after the elected sheriff decided to call it quits. Northwest News Radio's Denise Whitaker explains.
1: The Kitsap County Chief of Corrections will become the new acting sheriff after John Geese submitted his resignation letter last week. Penelope Sapp joined the sheriff's office nearly 25 years ago. She will serve as acting sheriff only from the time Geese leaves office at the end of the month to the time the county appoints an interim sheriff to lead the department until the election of a new sheriff is certified. Since Geese was elected as a Democrat, state law dictates the Democratic Party submit a list of 3 candidates for the county to choose from. Once the county gets that list, the commissioners will appoint one to serve out Geese's term. Denise Whitaker, Northwest News Radio.
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7: All right, that means it's time once again to check in with Andy Bass.
8: Well, those two earlier problems with stalled vehicles, one was on the northbound side of the Valley Freeway, 167, right on the approach to 405. That has been cleared. Delays have thinned out very nicely. You're back down to about a 22, 23-minute drive time on the northbound side. Southbound a little heavier, got about a 30, 31-minute drive time in between Renton and Sumner. Starting to see that volume and those rush hour delays starting to form. On I-5 northbound, had a disabled vehicle at Albro Place, Swift Avenue. That also has been cleared and gone. You're dealing with about a 37, 38-minute drive time coming up from Tacoma into Seattle. Maybe 5 or 6 minutes worth of delays. A little heavier on the southbound side from Seattle down to Tacoma. That's about a 45-minute drive time with about 11 or 12 minutes worth of delays in there. 405 north southbound, Bellevue to Tukwila, still holding strong at a 25-minute drive time with about 12 minutes worth of delays. Most of that is in between the 90 bridge and the Renton S-curve, so give yourself a little bit of extra time just to work your way through there. And on the northbound side, if you're coming up from Bellevue into Linwood, that's still a 19, 20-minute drive time with maybe 2 or 3 minutes worth of delays. I-5 southbound Everett to Seattle, you're about a 33-minute drive time. Same thing with the northbound side, Seattle into Everett, with about 8 minutes worth of delays. In the Northwest News Radio Traffic Center, I'm Andy Bass.
7: 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And your weather forecast for tonight, a few clouds, otherwise overnight lows around 54. Tomorrow, sunny and a high near 75. Wednesday night, mostly clear and 55. And then Thursday, back to sun and 76. Right now in Seattle, we have fair skies, couple clouds, and 75 degrees. It's now 2:36. The deadline to apply for federal assistance in response to last year's historic flooding has passed. Now we learn how much has gone out and how much is left to give. Here's Northwest News Radio's Eric Heintz with the numbers.
3: So far, more than 1,200 households have contacted FEMA, with more than $11 million in funds distributed. Some applications are still being processed, so more of the $21 million requested to the federal government are due to go out. A Washington State Standard reports about half of the money has gone toward housing assistance. The other half is used for needs such as child care, replacing or repairing personal property or vehicles, and hotel stays. Nearly 3,900 homes were damaged. Eric Heintz, Northwest News Radio.
7: Residents of a historic apartment building are pushing back on the idea of leaving their units for weeks or months to accommodate major renovations of the building. We get more from Northwest News Radio's Rich Johnson.
2: The new owners of the John Winthrop apartment building on Seattle's First Hill have begun structural renovations in vacant units, but they also want to retrofit the entire building, which will require everyone in its 60-plus units to leave during the work. According to the Capitol Hill Seattle blog, some of those residents met last week to brainstorm possible compromises, like continuing to do the work unit by unit. The century-old building is one of about 1,000 in Seattle, built with unreinforced masonry, making it highly vulnerable to a quake. The city has mandated quake renovations within 10 years. Rich Johnson, Northwest News Radio.
7: Artificial intelligence is at the center of a big scam. Also, new ways to pay for your gaming hobby and learn how to fly from your keyboard. Here's ABC's Sherry Preston.
5: From ABC News, Tech Trends. Google is going after thieves using Google's own AI to try to scam people. A China-based cybercrime network known as Outsider Enterprise allegedly used Google's Gemini AI to build kits. It then sold to crooks who used them to run attacks. The scams involved thousands of phony websites and millions of text messages trying to trick people. The buy now, pay later trend may be heading for video games. Several reports suggest Xbox may be ready to team up with some of the biggest players in the industry, PayPal and Klarna. It could allow users to spread the cost of consoles or even games themselves over several payments without paying any interest. And you can now take to the

0: boiling over glue pot devastated Seattle. A carpenter named John Back was blamed for boiling the glue and for spreading the fire by trying to douse it with water instead of smothering it. On July 4th, Ellensburg caught fire and 10 city blocks were wiped out. The cause was never determined. Spokane's fire broke out on August 4th in a hotel and restaurant, and about 30 blocks burned to the ground. Each city took the devastation in stride and started rebuilding right away. In Seattle, John Back left town and was never seen again. That's today's Northwest 250. I'm Felix Bonnell.
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3: Iran's foreign minister said today that ending the war with the U.S. and Israel would not be completed without Israel's withdrawal of the lands it has occupied in Lebanon during the war. But also today, President Trump says he believes that the U.S.-Iran deal can survive even if Israel continues to attack Lebanon. Joining us with the latest from Jerusalem is ABC News correspondent Jordana Miller. And Jordana, I know it sounds like a lot going on right now. What can you tell us?
4: Well, I can tell you that from Israel, and from the viewpoint of the Israeli prime minister, he's not indicating that he's going to pull the Israeli army out of Lebanon, as the Iranians are now conditioning this MOU with the U.S. Last night, the Israeli prime minister gave his first presser, made his first public remarks since the U.S. and Iran digitally signed that deal. And he was sure to say that Israeli forces will not, you know, will remain in what he called a buffer zone in Lebanon in order to protect the residents of northern Israel. Now, he did give himself a little bit of wiggle room.
3: I'm speaking with ABC News correspondent Jordana Miller in Jerusalem. And Jordana, what do you know about the Israeli army being in Lebanon?
4: Right now, the Israeli army is operating deep inside southern Lebanon, north of the Litani River. They've taken this Crusader castle that's up on a cliff, a Beaufort, where they found, by the way, a lot of arms, explosives, IEDs, and a very sophisticated tunnel network around that castle. And so when the Israeli prime minister says the army will stay in a buffer zone, it does give him some room to pull those troops out of some parts of southern Lebanon.
3: And it seems that the question would be, is that good enough for Iran?
4: Iranians are saying they want the IDF completely out of Lebanon, and that will be, you know, and that situation has to happen. Otherwise, there'll be a violation of the MOU. And the Iranian foreign minister is saying that any attacks in Lebanon will be seen as a violation. But I think all of this is, first of all, it's strategically, it's bad news for the state of Israel. And it does point to the Israeli prime minister's diplomatic failure to sever the issue of Lebanon from the larger deal that the U.S. was pursuing with Iran. Iran has been able to put it into the deal and insist that it be part of the deal. And that means that Israel may have some limitations on its ability to fight Hezbollah. And we have to remember Hezbollah has been attacking and threatening and killing soldiers and civilians in northern Israel for the last 4 months. And before that, for more than a year after the Gaza war started.
3: As always, Jordana, we appreciate you keeping us up to date. That's ABC News correspondent Jordana Miller joining us from Jerusalem on Northwest News Radio.
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5: This is a Bloomberg Money Minute. Look for a flood of Iranian oil to return to the global marketplace this Friday, with the U.S. promising to end all sanctions on Iran if it agrees to an interim peace deal to reopen the Strait of Hormuz. That sent the price of oil tumbling today, down 6% to $76 a barrel. As for stocks, they ended mixed, with the Dow closing at a fresh all-time high despite a sharp sell-off in chipmaker stocks and worries about tomorrow's Federal Reserve decision on interest rates.

0: At the close, the Dow up 329 points, 0.2%. The Nasdaq lost 308. That's a more than 1% slide, and the S&P lost 43. Netflix lost out to Fox. Both media companies tried to acquire Roku, according to Semaphore. But it also reports Netflix is one of several entities interested in buying Hollywood's Lionsgate Studios. And five new categories at this year's Grammy Awards, including one in a nod to K-pop, is for Best Asian Pop Performance. Tom Busby, Bloomberg Radio.
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1: That means it's time once again to see what's happening out there on this Tuesday afternoon on the roadways. Andy, what's going on?
3: Well, we are working our accident that is on the eastbound side of the 90 bridge, the carpool lane right at Mercer Way. That is starting to cause a pretty big slowdown from Mercer, from I-5 over to Mercer Island. That's about a 10, maybe even 11 minute delay through there. Once you get past that, it's smooth sailing, but getting to Mercer Island on the eastbound side of 90 right now is a little difficult. You can use the westbound side or the eastbound side of the 520 bridge as an alternate to get around it. That is wide open. 405 just got a little bit busier on the southbound side from Bellevue into Tukwila. You're now dealing with about a 30-31 minute drive time through there. Very heavy anywhere between the 520 bridge and the Renton S curve. So yeah, we're starting to see the volume build in there. I-5 southbound, still very sluggish from Shoreline down to Seattle. You're going to pump those brakes right on the approach to North Gateway, ride those all the way into downtown. We did have an earlier we got some police activity at Cherry Street in between 5th Avenue and 6th Avenue, causing some slowdowns through there, so that's also contributing to what's going on, so watch out for that. Heading down to the southbound side of the Valley Freeway, dealing with about a 30-minute drive time from Renton to Sumner. Northbound, you're back to normal. You got about a 20-minute drive time from Sumner up into Renton. In the Northwest News Radio Traffic Center, I'm Andy Bass.
1: 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And your weather forecast. So tonight, partly cloudy, overnight lows around 54 for Wednesday. Sunshine and a high near 75. Wednesday night, clear and 55 for Thursday, sunny and 76. Right now in Kent, partly cloudy and 75 degrees. Bellevue is fair with 77. And here in Seattle, again, few clouds, fair, 75 degrees. A Husky leaps into history for Washington over the weekend. 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
4: The University of Washington's Sophia Koska-Uwela made program history by winning the NCAA Women's Heptathlon National Championship at Hayward Field in Eugene over the weekend. The sophomore from Madrid scored 6,182 points, breaking her own school record and becoming the first Husky to ever capture an NCAA heptathlon title. Koska-Uwela's performance helped lead Washington to a seventh-place finish in the team standings at the NCAA Outdoor Track and Field Championships. The Mariners are back at home tonight after a disappointing road trip on the East Coast. Seattle will host the Baltimore Orioles at T-Mobile Park after last week's 2-2 series draw between the teams. Logan Gilbert is set to take the mound, while Cal Raleigh is expected to return to his spot behind home plate. After Cal's impressive run in Tacoma, he'll look to help keep the M's at the top of the AL West. Serena Williams returned to tennis, hit another snag today with a loss in her opening round doubles match at the Berlin Open. Williams and her partner Carolina Mukova were defeated to end Williams' involvement at the WTA 500 grass court tournament in the first stage. It didn't dim the love that Williams was shown by the appreciative fans on what was her second appearance after a win at Queen's Club last week in London. That had been Williams' first professional match since the 2022 U.S. Open, though her participation at Queen's Club was cut short when her partner Victoria Emboko injured her knee in a singles match. With sports, Zach Wildfang, Northwest News Radio.
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1: Good afternoon. It's now 2:51. Thanks once again for joining us today. I'm Marina Rockinger. And over a couple dozen new faculty members at a local college are on the road this week to learn more about where their students are coming from. The 28 new instructors at the University of Washington are on a statewide bus tour for a crash course on state history, its agriculture, and even its tribal traditions. UW Vice Provost Ed Taylor tells Public News Service, it's not about politics. It's about finding a way to communicate better.
14: And model what it means to talk to each other. And model what civic health looks like and feels like.
1: The statewide tour continues through Thursday. President Trump's work to reshape the Washington, D.C. landscape hits another roadblock after a group of cultural heritage organizations filed a federal lawsuit challenging the creation of a National Garden of American Heroes. The group accuses the president of ignoring congressional law and procedure to create work in the Great Cross Axis of the National Mall. ABC's Peter Haralambos explains.
15: These parks are subject to a variety of laws, including the Commemorative Works Act, the National Historic Preservation Act, the National Environmental Policy Act. And this lawsuit basically says the Trump administration has so far not been complying with those laws. They've not gone to Congress, for example, for approval. They've not gone through the necessary environmental reviews, they say, that would be needed to actually comply with all the laws.
1: It's 2:53.
5: I'm Brian Calvert with the Almanac. A look at what happened on this date in history. In 1884, the first roller coaster was operational at Coney Island, New York. 1903, Pepsi-Cola registers Pepsi-Cola with the United States Patent Office. This day in 1975. Let's play a game. Singer Adam Wade becomes the first African-American game show host when Musical Chairs debuts on CBS. In 1981... The Chicago Tribune purchased the Chicago Cubs from the P.K. Wrigley Chewing Gum Company. In 1992, the Supreme Court ruled the government may kidnap criminal suspects. In 2008, California's first same-sex marriages took place. In 2016, Philadelphia made history for being the first city in America to approve a tax on sugary drinks. 2 years later, Seattle followed suit, and this was the number one country song in the U.S. on June 16th, 2013. Hey,
16: song Cruise by Florida Georgia Line spending 3 months number one. That's today's Almanac on Northwest News Radio.
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1: Closing in on 3 o'clock, let's see what the roadways look like with Andy.
3: Well, we are still monitoring that earlier accident on the eastbound side of the 90 bridge right at Mercer Way. It looks like it's been cleaned up, but I'm seeing something in the backups on the cameras right on the approach to Rainier Avenue, maybe the bridge midspan area. Might have a second accident in the backups through there. I'm trying to confirm that, but right now you're still dealing with about a 15, maybe even a 20-minute ride on the eastbound side of the 90 bridge in between I-5 and Mercer. If you're running a little bit behind, the 520 bridge is still your best alternate to get around that. Southbound side of I-5 from Seattle down to Tacoma, that just gained a couple of minutes. You're now up to about a 51-minute drive time in between there. Got pockets of heavy traffic in several areas, so watch out for that. And Highway 18 eastbound, westbound in between I-5 and the Valley Freeway, that is starting to see those rush hour delays in full gear. You're dealing with about a 7 to 10-minute delay on both sides of Highway 18. In the Northwest News Radio Traffic Center, I'm Andy Bass.
1: Your weather forecast, tomorrow sunny once again and a high near 75. Right now in Seattle, it's fair, sunshine, and 75 degrees.
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23: From ABC News, I'm Michelle Franzen. Delaware police and emergency crews on scene at Wilmington Hospital this hour following a shooting. The hospital remains on lockdown. Wilmington Police Department Chief Administration Officer David Carras.
24: Officers arriving have located two gunshot victims at this time. Right now we're holding back on releasing their conditions until families can be notified.
23: Law enforcement officials tell ABC News preliminary information indicates the incident began when one hospital employee shot two other employees. The alleged shooter may have been only a temporary employee. The suspect said to be known to police who are currently conducting a manhunt. A possible deal to end the war with Iran set to be finalized this Friday, that according to President Trump. Terms of a memo of understanding yet to be signed has not been made public. The president at the G7 summit says the deal will reopen the Strait of Hormuz and jumpstart nuclear talks. Democratic Senate Minority Leader Chuck Schumer now calling for the president to hold a classified briefing with the so-called Gang of Eight lawmakers and then Americans.
25: Americans need to know how and when this war will truly end. They need to know what's the deal on the Strait of Hormuz, which has caused gas prices to go through the roof.
23: Prices for oil beginning to drop. Gas prices also seeing a dip. ABC's Elizabeth Schulze is in Bridgeport, Alabama, and says it could take longer for prices at the pump to stabilize.
26: The national average right at $4 a gallon, and Gas Buddy does expect that number could go down to $3.75 by the 4th of July if shipping does start to pick up in the Strait of Hormuz on Friday. There are still some big ifs there. One is that shipping companies are still waiting for clarity on this deal with the ceasefire potentially expiring in 60 days.
23: The FBI announcing five people have been arrested in a failed plot to attack UFC matches at the White House last weekend. Sources tell ABC News the alleged plot involved using drones packed with explosives. Authorities say nearly two dozen people used signal chat to talk. You're listening to ABC News.
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23: Governor Gavin Newsom in California taking to social media Monday, saying he and his wife are the target of the Trump Justice Department investigation. Newsom says it's due to his vocal opposition to President Trump. ABC's Alex Mallon has more.
29: The Justice Department is officially declining comment right now. We saw Acting Attorney General Todd Blanche on the Hill yesterday, actually, and he was asked by this and declined to comment as well as he seeks confirmation for the role on a permanent basis. And I also reached out to the U.S. Attorney's Office in the Eastern Western District of California, and they said they do not comment on any potential ongoing investigations involving their office. So right now, mum's the word here.
23: In Southern California, officials with Edwards Air Force Base confirming that all 8 crew members on board a B-52 that crashed Monday were killed. ABC's Trevor Ault is on scene with more.
5: Officials say the B-52 Stratofortress was supporting a test for a radar modernization program. Officials say those on board were a mixed crew of military and civilians supporting the test mission. Boeing confirms 2 of those on board were their employees, adding, quote, "We are in contact with their families and are offering support."
23: The names of the military members have not yet been released publicly. In Southern California, fire crews battling a wildfire in Riverside County during a week of triple-digit temperatures. Authorities say that the Shore Fire is 25% contained. I'm Michelle Franzen, ABC News.
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1: All right, Andy, what's going on out there on the roadways?
3: Well, officials remain on scene of one earlier crash. You're going to find this on the eastbound side of the 90 bridge, right at the bridge midspan. We had an earlier one right at Mercer Island. That one caused this one in the backups. So yeah, you got 2 right lanes blocked off and about a 25-minute drive time in between Seattle and Issaquah with about 5 to 10 minutes worth of delays through there. Heading over to I-5 southbound, that's just got real busy as well. Everett to Seattle is about a 40-minute drive time up to a 55-minute drive time in between Seattle and Tacoma with several pockets of heavy traffic through there. And then if you're continuing from Tacoma down to Olympia, that is about a 35, maybe 36-minute drive time as well. Northbound, not as bad. 36-minute drive time coming up from Tacoma into Seattle and about a 40-minute drive time from Seattle into Everett. 405 southbound side, Bellevue to Tukwila is full of 26, 27-minute drive time with about 13, 14 minutes worth of delays through there. Very heavy anywhere between the 520 bridge, 90 bridge, as you make your way down to the Renton S-curve. And the southbound side of the Valley Freeway still got about a 35, 36-minute drive time in between Renton and Sumner. You're back to normal on the northbound side. A little sluggish right on the approach to 405, but maybe a 2 to 3 minute delay. In the Northwest News Radio Traffic Center, I'm Andy Bass.
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7: We are partly cloudy tonight, lows around 54 outside. Today, right now, a whole lot better, 75, partly cloudy in Seattle.
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1: Good afternoon. It's now 3:07. The trails of Mount Si have been closed following a bear attack. Eastside Fire and Rescue says one man suffered non-life-threatening injuries. Another victim's condition has not yet been released. The Washington Department of Fish and Wildlife teams are now working to locate that bear.
7: Questions remain unanswered in a Border Patrol shooting near the Canadian border. Northwest News Radio's Lillian James reports on what we know so far.
8: Information is limited as the FBI investigates the situation. What we do know is shots were fired this morning near 4th Street in Blaine, which is around a mile away from the border. Amy Alexander with FBI Seattle says no agents were hurt, but the subject was transported to the hospital with undisclosed injuries. A gun was found at the scene, and the FBI says this was an isolated incident. Lillian James, Northwest News Radio.
1: A child reported kidnapped in Linwood, leading to an Amber Alert, is found safe. But as Northwest News Radio's Eric Heitz reports, police are still looking for the suspect.
9: The boy was found early Tuesday morning in Shoreline after a friend of his mother called the King County Sheriff's Office and said the child was in their front yard. Monday night in Linwood, Snohomish County Sheriff's deputies found a 29-year-old woman who said she was attacked and thrown from her car. She said the attacker was her ex-boyfriend, who then took her car with her 6-year-old boy inside. Later, the child was apparently dropped off at that house in Shoreline. Police are still looking for the suspect, who was last seen in the victim's 2010 silver Ford Fusion. His photo's on the Snohomish County Sheriff's Office website. The victim was taken to Providence Regional Medical Center with injuries to her head and face. Eric Heitz, Northwest News Radio.
7: A new report says a city payroll tax is having long-term negative effects. Northwest News Radio's Austin Smith brings us more on the jumpstart tax.
4: It was a tax that city leadership at the time said would jumpstart economic prosperity. In 2020, passing the new payroll tax on high-earning companies. The Downtown Seattle Association has been opposed to the tax essentially from the start. And in the light of their new report that shows a sharp loss of jobs and office space value, their president says, quote, "We predicted that at the time, and we were sort of dismissed and ignored," end quote. DSA points to Bellevue as proof that the tax isn't working. Bellevue has no such payroll tax and, conversely, economic growth. But as GeekWire points out, downtowns in other major cities like Portland and Chicago have still struggled post-pandemic even without a payroll tax. Austin Smith, Northwest News Radio.
1: The key to breaking the cycle of repeat arrests and jail time may truly lie in housing. Northwest News Radio's Denise Whitaker explains.
23: New numbers from King County show 9 out of 10 people in supportive housing last year experienced fewer hospitalizations, emergency room visits, and or fewer jail bookings. The Health Through Housing dashboard followed more than 5,300 people who had been booked into jail before they entered supportive housing. At the end of 1 year, 27% avoided another jail booking. At the end of 3 years, that number rose to nearly 38%. King County Executive Gurmai Zahalai said this data shows how stable housing not only helps those who were homeless, but also the safety of the overall community. Denise Whitaker, Northwest News Radio.
7: Starbucks is reportedly brewing up something new at its Soto headquarters. Details now with Northwest News Radio's Rich Johnson.
10: It's been about 2.5 years since Amazon closed its Amazon Fresh pickup location on the first floor of Starbucks' iconic HQ. Now, according to the Daily Journal of Commerce, the coffee giant wants to build out a data center in that space, about 45,000 square feet. But it would not be a large data center, as defined by the city of Seattle's new one-year moratorium. It would be smaller and use less power than what the city recently defined as a large data center. Rich Johnson, Northwest News Radio.
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1: What began as a personal crusade to discover her own history has led a local woman to preserve the history of several others. 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
22: Her commitment to the local community would make you guess that she's been here all her life.
11: We moved from Syracuse, New York to Portland, Oregon in 2016. And then we moved up to Washington State in 2019.
22: Ashley Riley and family now call Bainbridge Island home. Ashley has a lot of interest, but a big part of her life is genealogy.
11: I think when you have children, you start looking back at what came before you.
22: Which means she spends a lot of time online looking at old newspapers and several hours in an unlikely location.
11: And I always tell people that as much as where someone was born, where and who they married, the children that they have is important to their life and a chapter in their story, that where they were buried and where they died is an equally as important, if sometimes uncomfortable, part of the story.
22: She says visiting a cemetery on occasion was interesting.
11: And then the pandemic happened. And the cemetery was a really good place to go where you weren't going to see people.
22: She clarifies.
11: Living people.
22: Ashley is the one-woman band behind the Facebook group Bainbridge Grave Folk.
11: I call it the lawnmower method, where I go row to row and headstone to headstone, document the headstone in front of me with a photo, with GPS location, upload that to a site called Find a Grave.
22: But it's more than rediscovering families of the past.
11: And then I got connected with other people that in the area that were very interested in cemeteries and were also cleaning headstones as they started during the pandemic.
22: These days, it's not just Ashley out there documenting and cleaning stones. They get a lot of work done in these small places of remembrance that are sometimes forgotten.
11: And people have asked to donate, and I've said, no, not unnecessary. Like, I enjoy doing this.
12: Remember me.
11: And I'm hoping in the future to do maybe work parties or events and stuff like that where people can come out and learn how to clean headstones.
22: So watch her Facebook page, Bainbridge Grave Folk. Ashley Riley is one of a network of people making sure local legacies are preserved so that someday a future generation can also know where they came from.
11: all collectively take care of the cemeteries together.
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13: This is a Bloomberg Money Minute. In an effort to end the war quickly, the Trump administration will allow Iran to immediately begin selling oil and petrochemicals on the open market after it signs this Friday's interim peace agreement. The lifting of all sanctions on oil will also extend to banking, transportation, and insurance needs for Iran. And that sent oil plunging to $76 a barrel today. But there were some jitters about a Federal Reserve decision on interest rates tomorrow. And although no change is expected at the close, the Dow was up 329 points, 0.2% at a fresh record high. The Nasdaq lost 308. That's a more than 1% drop on weakness in tech shares, especially chip makers. The S&P lost 43. New home construction in May falling by more than 15% from April to the slowest pace since 2020, the heart of the COVID lockdowns. And Wyoming has just become the first state to issue its own cryptocurrency, saying it plans to use the money generated for public schools. Tom Busby, Bloomberg Radio.
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1: All right, let's get a look at those roadways once again with Andy Bass.
3: Well, we're still monitoring that earlier accident on the eastbound side of the 90 bridge right at the midspan. It is off to the right shoulder, so all lanes have been reopened, but you're still dealing with about a 30-minute drive time from Seattle to Issaquah with about 10 to 12 minutes worth of delays through there. Running a little bit behind the westbound side of the 520 bridge. I'm sorry, the eastbound side of the 520 bridge is wide open. The westbound side too, but that's not going to help you if you want an alternate. We got a brand new accident being reported into the traffic center in Everett, northbound I-5, right on the approach to 41st Broadway. That is off to the left shoulder. See it on a cam. It does have a tow truck on scene, but it is causing a little bit of a delay as people drive by it. 45-minute drive time as of right now on the northbound side of I-5 from Seattle into Everett with about 20 minutes worth of delays. 41-minute drive time if you're on the southbound side, Everett to Seattle. And then you got about a 55-minute drive time in between Seattle and Tacoma. And then about a 36-minute drive time from Tacoma down into Olympia. So yeah, we're starting to see that volume build. 35-minute drive time on the southbound side of the Valley Freeway, 20-minute drive time on the northbound side. So you're back together through the northbound side of the Valley Freeway. Eastbound westbound Highway 18 still very slow in between I-5 and the Valley Freeway. Can't see anything on the cameras. Just give yourself 10 to 12 minutes. 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
7: Outside, we've got partly cloudy skies on the way tonight. Tomorrow, sunny and 75 for a high. Much better than what we saw yesterday. A real scorcher as we reached, you know, low to mid-90s across the region. Thursday, sunny, and we're only climbing to 76. Friday, mostly sunny. Highs reaching 80 degrees. So enjoy this cool.
1: I kind of like it. Yeah, it's like perfect.
7: This is really nice, yeah, but
1: we'll take it.
7: Yeah, inside the building, to be completely transparent, we don't have air conditioning, so.
1: Nope.
7: Yeah.
1: Yeah, it's about, what, I'd say 1,800 degrees.
7: Yeah.
1: Yeah.
7: It's hot.
1: We'll go with that.
7: But in Everett, 70 degrees and sunny, really nice. 77 in Tacoma, 75, partly cloudy right here in Seattle.
1: Well, the Mariners, the boys in blue, are back home tonight. 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
14: Soto looks a little different than when they left, having now welcomed the world's sport. But tonight, the attention shifts back to America's pastime. The M's welcome the team they tied last week as they host the Baltimore Orioles. Logan Gilbert's set to take the mound, while Cal Raleigh is expected to take his rightful place behind home plate. After Raleigh's impressive run in Tacoma last week, he'll now look to keep the M's at the top of the AL West. Major League Baseball is warning several San Francisco Giants pitchers after they wrote Bible verses on their caps during the team's Pride Night game. The league says the warning was not disciplinary and was unrelated to the religious content of the messages. MLB officials say the uniform rules prohibit players from writing any messages on apparel or equipment, regardless of the wording. Speaking of Pride Night games, Seattle is set to host Egypt and Iran next Friday during the World Cup for what the city has declared as its Pride match for the tournament. Iran's first World Cup match was held in Los Angeles yesterday and was met with both support and protests. This woman said she went to the game, but only to protest.
15: We're not supporting our country because of the regime, the situation, because the team of Iran supporting regime. So we're just going to go there to protest about regime.
14: While other fans said the World Cup was a much much-needed distraction from the events going on in Iran.
6: It's a hard time right now in Iran, but watching soccer and watching your soccer team play in a World Cup is, you know, it's like a little break and get to joy, you know, rejoice in that and come together.
14: With sports, Zach Wildfang, Northwest News Radio.
7: Could a change in the laws mean fewer alcohol-related crash deaths? We'll tell you a state that's seeing that trend happening coming up.
16: As Americans get ready for summer, the price of everything keeps going up.
17: Inflation hitting its highest level in nearly 3 years, up 3.8% from a year ago, as prices soar from gas to groceries.
16: The issue is oil.
18: It's the sky-high price of energy that's driving inflation both at the consumer and the producer level.
16: And the war in Iran could send prices even higher.
19: Any escalation in the region, and you see it immediately reflected in oil prices.
16: Whatever happens next happens here. 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
1: Good afternoon. It's now 3:22. Thanks once again for joining us. I'm Marina Rockinger along with Aaron Wright.
7: Two people are in serious condition after a shooting at a Seattle park. The man and woman were found with gunshot wounds last night at Pathway Park in the Hawthorne Hills neighborhood. Both were taken to the hospital in serious but stable condition. Como News reports there was a fight involving several people before shots were fired. So far, no arrests have been made.
1: New research is tying a lower legal blood alcohol limit to fewer alcohol-related crash deaths. Researchers from Colorado State University and UC Irvine School of Medicine compared Utah with six neighboring states after Utah passed its .05 limit in 2017. That means drivers can be legally over the limit after less alcohol than the .08 cutoff used in every other state. The study finds Utah's alcohol-related deaths fell more than those in neighboring states, even as national alcohol-impaired crash deaths rose 25%. Utah is the only state with a .05 drunk driving limit.
7: The investigation into yesterday's deadly B-52 bomber crash at Edwards Air Force Base is now underway. including a look into what exactly caused this flight to go down. ABC's Luis Martinez with more on what we know so far.
4: What we know is that the B-52 had just taken off when it impacted on the runway. Now, we know that there were eight individuals who were aboard the aircraft when it went down. It was a huge fireball that exploded shortly after the aircraft crashed into the ground. Could explain why, but could be explained because the plane had just taken off, so it probably had a large amount of fuel aboard.
1: President Trump is threatening to take back Washington, D.C. as voters cast their ballots to replace the outgoing mayor, News Nation's Joe Calillo reports.
5: It was just a year ago in the summertime that there was that federal takeover of Washington, D.C., and its local police force ended up in the hands of the federal, at the federal level. And he had National Guard everywhere. People still remember that, have feelings about it. The other indicator is that several of the top candidates right now have been running ads touting their own willingness to stand up to President Trump as an asset for mayor.
1: Washington, D.C. voters will use ranked choice voting for the first time. It's 3:24.
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1: Here's Andy Bass with a look at the roads.
3: Well, we're still dealing with that one accident on the eastbound side of the 90 bridge, right at the bridge midspan. Everything is off to the right shoulder, and it should be wrapped up momentarily. You're still dealing with about a 20-minute drive time in between Seattle and Issaquah, so give yourself that extra bit. 520 bridge eastbound side is wide open if you want to use that as an alternate. I-5 southbound, shoreline to Seattle, you're still dealing with about a 20-25-minute drive time, and then from Boeing Access Road up to Seattle, that, too, is about a 10-minute ride. In the Northwest News Radio Traffic Center, I'm Andy Bass.
7: Thanks, Andy. Partly cloudy skies on the way tonight. Lows around 54. Outside right now, 75. Partly cloudy right here in Seattle.
1: 90s hit band The Smashing Pumpkins are set to perform at the upcoming America 250 concert in Los Angeles. The show, dubbed America's Block Party, is taking place July 4th, of course, at the LA Memorial Coliseum. The lineup also includes Chris Stapleton and Queen Latifah.
7: It's a pretty diverse lineup there.
1: I like it.
7: Yeah. How about this? I don't know if you'll love this, though. A moose rescued from a backyard pond in Spokane Valley, Washington. The sides of the pond were steep, and the moose, yeah, couldn't step out. Volunteers from the Humane Evacuation Animal Rescue Team responded and built a ramp outside the pond. That's how you get them out.
1: Inside the pond, you mean?
7: Yes.
1: If they built it outside the pond, the moose would never get out.
7: This would not be helpful to the moose. It might be nice to look at, not helping anybody.
1: I do like, you said I might not like the story, but I do like it because the moose got out, right?
7: Yeah. All right. So first the moose stayed away from it, kind of timid, not knowing what to do,
1: right,
7: but eventually used the ramp to get up, get out. The moose was in the pond for about 5 hours.
1: Okay, so 5 hours, I guess, you know, the moose.
7: Nice little dip.
1: Moose is all right.
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20: 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Can Seattle pick off an easy victory and come home smelling like a rose? 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
23: ABC News, I'm Michelle Franzen. The investigation continues into what federal authorities describe as a failed plot to carry out a drone attack during the UFC event at the White House. Five people have been charged, and the group of nearly two dozen were using Signal Chat to communicate. Here's ABC's Stephen Portnoy.
26: Officials say multiple suspects in multiple states were involved in the plot to target the UFC fight. Secret Service Deputy Director Matthew Quinn told reporters.
27: It was an active plot. And it's ongoing.
26: Quinn says the plot involved the purported use of drones and snipers.
23: Authorities say not all suspects are yet in custody. Police and emergency crews are searching for a suspect following a double shooting at Wilmington Hospital in Delaware. Officers say they located two gunshot victims. The hospital remains on lockdown this hour. Congressional leaders are raising questions over the terms of the so-called memo of understanding between Iran and the U.S. President Trump says Iran is expected to finalize that deal Friday, but details not yet public. This is ABC News.
20: When you need to know, Northwest News Radio. Here's Marina Rockinger and Darren Reich with a quick review of our top stories.
28: The FBI is investigating a shooting involving a Border Patrol agent. It happened this morning about a mile south of the Canada border. No agents were hurt, but the suspect was taken to the hospital with injuries.
7: Police are looking for the man accused of kidnapping a 6-year-old boy in Linwood. The boy was found safe at a family friend's house, and a photo of the suspect can be found at the Snohomish County Sheriff's Office website.
28: And Starbucks wants to put a data center in its Soto headquarters. It would cover more than 45,000 square feet and use less power than the cap imposed by Seattle's newly implemented one-year moratorium.
7: It is 3:32, and we turn now to some stories you haven't heard this hour. A fight over who should choose. Pierce County's sheriff is headed to voters this fall. Northwest News Radio's Jeff Poggiola has the story.
29: The Charter Review Commission has voted to put a major change on the November ballot. This proposal would switch Pierce County back to an appointed sheriff system, with the county executive making the pick and the county council confirming it. It would also end Sheriff Keith Swank's term 2 years early at the start of 2027. This according to the News Tribune. Now, supporters say the issue is bigger than Swank and would make the office more accountable between elections. But opponents say the proposal is political and would take power away from Pierce County voters. Now, Pierce County voters chose to make the sheriff elected in 2006, and this fall will decide whether or not to keep that system. Jeff Pogula, Northwest News Radio.
1: Meanwhile, a leadership shakeup at another local sheriff's office forces the appointment of an acting sheriff. Northwest News Radio's Denise Whitaker explains.
3: The Kitsap County Board of Commissioners appointed Chief of Corrections Penelope Sapp as acting sheriff when Sheriff John Geese leaves office at the end of the month. Geese announced his departure last week along with four other leaders in the office. Sapp will only serve until the board appoints an interim sheriff based off a list of candidates to be submitted by the Democratic Party since Geese was elected as a Democrat. That person will serve until voters elect a new Kitsap County sheriff in November. Chief Sapp joined the sheriff's office in 2002 and has headed up the corrections department for the last 5 years. Denise Whitaker, Northwest News Radio.
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1: Let's take a look at your Tuesday afternoon commute. Maybe you're trying to get home. Andy, what can they expect?
4: Well, we're still dealing with a couple of issues out there, Marina. One is on the eastbound side of the 90 bridge right at the mid-span. That accident is off to the right shoulder. Still dealing with about a 20-25 minute drive time in between Seattle and Issaquah. You're running a little bit behind. The eastbound side of the 520 bridge is wide open for you if you want to use that as a alternate. I-5 southbound starting to get real busy anywhere from Everett down to Seattle. That is about a 45, almost a 50 minute drive time. Northbound side, still got that earlier accident just about wrapped up. I did see the tow truck about to take the vehicles away when I was going through the camera system. This was all on the approach to 41st Street Broadway. That accident scene might be cleared, but you're dealing with about a 45-minute drive time on the northbound side, almost a 50-minute drive time on the southbound side between Everett and Seattle, and then about a 56-minute drive time in between Seattle and Tacoma. So the southbound side is extremely busy. Let's head over to the southbound side of the Valley Freeway. Getting reports of a brand new crash at 277th Street in Auburn. Right shoulder is where you're going to find that one. You're still dealing with about a 40-minute drive time in between Renton and Sumner with about 20 minutes worth of delays through there. On the northbound side, Sumner to Renton is about a 20-minute drive time. Really no delays being reported. Heading out to the east side, Highway 18 from 90 down Issaquah Hobart Road, dealing with about a 20-minute ride. In the Northwest News Radio Traffic Center, I'm Andy Bass.
29: Thanks, Andy. We've got partly cloudy skies on the way. Our lows are going to dip to 54. Tomorrow, sunny and 75. Tomorrow night, clear skies and a low of 55. A welcome change from what we saw yesterday. Outside right now, 70 degrees and sunny in Everett, 77 in Tacoma, 78 in Bellevue. That's as warm as you'll find it right now. 75, partly cloudy right here in Seattle.
1: A lawsuit aimed at Mill Creek police say they went too far in arresting a 13-year-old riding an e-bike. The Seattle Times reports the suit accuses officers of excessive use of force, assault, and numerous other complaints. The complaint stems from an arrest in which officers were called about two boys riding e-bikes at Mill Creek Town Center.
29: The suit claims officers ignored orders not to pursue the boys, and that an officer steered into one of the boys' path of travel and caused a collision, resulting in numerous injuries. That boy was released to his mother at the scene with no criminal charges filed. But according to the lawsuit, when the officer returned to the station, the incident was changed from nuisance to eluding, which is a felony crime. Mill Creek leaders declined to comment on pending litigation.
1: So far, more than 1,200 households in Washington have asked for federal assistance after last year's historic flooding. A total of $21 million was requested from FEMA by the state, with more than $11 million already distributed. About half the money has gone toward housing assistance.
29: The other half used for needs such as childcare, replacing or repairing personal property or vehicles, and hotel stays. Nearly 3,900 homes were damaged. The Washington State Standard reports FEMA is also working with state, local, and tribal governments and nonprofits eligible for other assistance to deal with infrastructure damage.
1: The new owners of a Seattle apartment building are balancing tenant issues with legal mandates, and so far, there is no solution. We get details from Northwest News Radio's Rich Johnson.
5: The more than 100-year-old John Winthrop apartment building on Seattle's First Hill is among about 1,000 old buildings in the city made with unreinforced masonry. Add to that its location on a steep hill at 10th and Seneca, and it's considered highly vulnerable to earthquakes and the owners must, by law, make improvements. The owners say they need to relocate tenants to do a full renovation. Some tenants are objecting, saying the unit-by-unit renos already underway should be enough. According to the Capitol Hill Seattle blog, residents fear that everyone in the building will be evicted. Rich Johnson, Northwest News Radio.
28: Landlords must offer financial and logistical help to help low-income tenants during such relocations, which the John Winthrop owners say they will be offering.
7: Nosebleeds are common in children. ABC's Alex Stone has some tips to help parents.
8: About half of children age 5 and older will experience at least one nosebleed, according to experts of the American Medical Association. The nose contains many small, delicate blood vessels along the inside that are easily irritated by dry air, injury, or inflammation. When this happens, it can lead to bleeding. Common causes include allergies, respiratory infections, dry climates, high altitude, nose picking, or inserted objects. To prevent a nosebleed, keep your child's nose moist with saline spray. Use a humidifier, avoid forceful nose blowing, and remind them to keep fingers and objects out of their nostrils. When a bloody nose does happen, have your child sit upright, lean forward, and gently pinch the soft part of the nose for 10 minutes while breathing out of their mouth. Seek emergency care if bleeding lasts more than 30 minutes, if they lose a lot of blood or your child experiences breathing issues or vomiting.

0: One doesn't exist. On the pedestrian-only streets, on the bar stools, and in the stands, it was a mosaic of fans from all corners of the world.
1: It was electric both sides, really. A bit better than I thought it would be.
2: Were you rooting for one team in particular?
1: No, I was rooting for a good match.
0: Mike is from Seattle. His buddy Mio is from Eastern Washington and had to jump in.
3: But very good match day. And also, shout out to Seattle, because they have absolutely welcomed FIFA 2026.
2: It's a really cool feeling down here, isn't it? It's like people are just celebrating.
1: It feels like the city just wants to be happy for once. I've lived here for most of my life, and it feels like the city wants to be angry about everything. And to just show up and like see people celebrating the game and fandom is really special.
0: The guys told me their post-game plan was to just keep celebrating and enjoying the city.
3: The cultures that we have here in downtown Seattle is amazing. I mean, take a look around you. It is nothing that you've never seen in a long time.
2: I just talked to a couple that came all the way from Berlin.
0: And that's when Mio turned and pointed at the rest of his group.
3: They came all the way from Germany. But then I have my dad. He's come from Mexico City, you know. And
2: it's amazing.
3: You know, it's the world team. You talk about the Super Bowl and being world champs. Nah, this is the game of everybody.
0: So, about that Berlin couple, Nabil and Yasmina, they're big Egypt fans.
2: What was it like traveling that far to come to the very first World Cup match ever in Seattle?
4: I mean, I would follow Egypt anywhere, to be honest. And, yeah, I heard a lot of good things about Seattle specifically. So, we were really encouraged and excited to come and see the city and watch the football games as well.
0: And for perspective on what they plan to do following the historic match.
5: We're going to enjoy the nature, have a bite to eat, go back and really calm down, relax after this great day.
2: Are you sticking around for any more matches?
4: Yes, we're going to be traveling to Vancouver as well to watch Egypt against New Zealand and then coming back to Seattle to watch Egypt against Iran as well. So we hope we can make it to the next round.
2: Wow, I found some real fans out here, you guys.
4: 100%.
2: Enjoy your time.
4: Thank you so much.
0: Now, a little closer to home from Fresno, California.
6: Elvis.
7: Felicitas.
6: Maria.
7: Regina.
2: And how's your experience so far?
6: Oh, it's been amazing. The atmosphere is great. We're just dancing right there with the DJ. It's very good. Very cool experience.
7: It's been a lot of fun. The weather's been nice. People complain about the heat here, but they have no idea.
2: Well, you know, it always rains here every day.
7: Really?
2: Oh, yeah, every single day. Never like this.
8: From the sun from California.
2: Yeah, you did. How was your experience inside Seattle Stadium?
8: It was a lot of fun. We had a blast. The energy and the vibes were, like, amazing.
6: No, we had a great time. We're going to grab a bite. There's a lot of good eateries out here. We love what we've had so far out here, and we're exploring, so we're open to anything.
0: Until the next match in Seattle, the fan zones will be full, and anywhere there's a screen, people will gather in their red jerseys, green jerseys, white jerseys, yellow jerseys. And, of course, this Friday, when the USA team faces Australia at noon at Seattle Stadium in their red, white, and blue. Covering the World Cup in Seattle, I'm Scott Carty, Northwest News Radio.
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10: This is a Bloomberg Money Minute. The U.S. and Iran are preparing to sign an interim peace deal that will reopen the Strait of Hormuz and give Iran broad financial incentives, including the U.S. lifting all sanctions on its oil right away and access to a $300 billion U.S. development fund. Well, that sent the price of oil plunging, closing at around 76 bucks a barrel. While stocks were mixed on concerns about tomorrow's first Federal Reserve decision on interest rates under new Fed Chair Kevin Warsh. At the close, the Dow was at a new record high, up 329 points. The Nasdaq lost 308, a more than 1% decline on weakness in tech shares, especially chip makers. The S&P lost 43. Apple launching its upcoming camera-equipped AI-infused AirPods late next year, along with a next-generation foldable phone and a brand-new iPhone model. And a Japanese pet lifestyle brand is now selling what it's calling delicious cat fur. It's really just cotton candy that looks like a fur ball. Tom Busby, Bloomberg Radio.
11: It's 3:44, and that, by the way, did he say cat fur?
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12: You know it. We are dealing with a pretty big problem in Auburn, southbound side of the Valley Freeway, 167 on

0: approach to 277th Street. They got three lanes blocked off with this injury crash trying to clean up. And right now you're dealing with a little under an hour travel time in between Renton and Sumner with about 30 minutes worth of delays through there. So very busy on the southbound side of the Valley Freeway. Northbound, you're dealing with about a 20-minute drive time and no delays in between Sumner and Renton. Let's head over to I-5 where we had a couple of earlier problems that were just wrapped up. One was on the northbound side in SeaTac right after 188th Street with a stalled vehicle. That is gone. You're dealing with about a 40-minute drive time in between Tacoma and Seattle. And then that earlier accident, I-5 northbound approaching 41st Broadway, that has also been cleared, and you're dealing with about a 46-minute drive time in between Seattle and Everett. Southbound side, 50-minute drive time Everett to Seattle, and about a 56-minute drive time in between Seattle and Tacoma. So still very busy through there. Eastbound 90, still recovering from that earlier problem. Right lane blocked off right at the bridge midspan. It looks like that accident scene is about to clear. That's why they blocked that right lane off again. Still dealing with about a 20-25-minute drive time on the eastbound side of the 90 bridge in between Seattle and Issaquah. Eastbound side of the 520 bridge is wide open. In the Northwest News Radio Traffic Center, I'm Andy Bass.
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2: Let's talk about this forecast and what you can expect tonight. Partly cloudy tonight, lows around 54. Tomorrow, sunny and 75. Thursday, sunny 76. Friday, mostly sunny and will trend near 80 degrees, but still a lot cooler than what we saw. I mean, we were...
1: It was, for people here in this area, mm-hmm. we are just not used to those temperatures. It happens about once a year, yeah. But when it happens, we're not ready.
2: No, but you're strong enough to deal with it. Outside right now, much more pleasant. 70 in Everett, 76 Puyallup, 77 in Tacoma, 78 in Bellevue, 75 partly cloudy right here in Seattle.
1: The Mariners headed back home tonight. Northwest News Radio's Zach Wildfang has more.
3: Soto looks a little different than when they left, having now welcomed the world's sport. But tonight, the attention shifts back to America's pastime. The M's welcome the team they tied last week as they host the Baltimore Orioles. Logan Gilbert's set to take the mound, while Cal Raleigh is expected to take his rightful place behind home plate. After Raleigh's impressive run in Tacoma last week, he'll now look to keep the M's at the top of the AL West. Major League Baseball is warning several San Francisco Giants pitchers after they wrote Bible verses on their caps during the team's Pride Night game. The league says the warning was not disciplinary and was unrelated to the religious content of the messages. MLB officials say the uniform rules prohibit players from writing any messages on apparel or equipment, regardless of the wording. Speaking of Pride Night games, Seattle is set to host Egypt and Iran next Friday during the World Cup for what the city has declared as its Pride match for the tournament. Iran's first World Cup match was held in Los Angeles yesterday and was met with both support and protests. This woman said she went to the game, but only to protest.
4: We're not supporting our country because of the regime, the situation, because the team of Iran was supporting regime. So we're just going to go there to protest about regime.
3: While other fans said the World Cup was a much-needed distraction from the events going on in Iran.
5: It's a hard time right now in Iran, but watching soccer and watching your soccer team play in a World Cup is, you know, it's like a little break and get to joy, you know, rejoice in that and come together.
3: With sports, Zach Wildfang, Northwest News Radio.
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1: Good afternoon. It's now 3:52. I'm Marina Rockinger along with Aaron Wright.
2: The deputy head of the Secret Service insists the UFC fight at the White House was never at risk. That as federal authorities charge suspects with plotting to attack it. ABC News national correspondent Stephen Portnoy with the latest from Washington.
17: Officials say multiple suspects in multiple states were involved in the plot to target the UFC fight. Secret Service Deputy Director Matthew Quinn told reporters.
18: It was an active plot, and it's ongoing.
17: Quinn says the plot involved the purported use of drones and snipers. But noting that not all the suspects were yet in custody, the Deputy Secret Service Director pointedly said this.
18: In order to maintain the integrity of the investigation and the security plan, we chose not to leak it.
17: The remark's been read as a criticism of FBI Director Kash Patel, who announced the first arrests online. Stephen Portnoy, ABC News, Washington.
1: Shortly after the arrest of Nebraska resident Abraham Alvarez was revealed today in an apparent plot targeting the UFC event at the White House, Nebraska's Governor Jim Pillen spoke on the arrest. He praised law enforcement for stopping the plot.
19: We live in the safest place in the country, here in Omaha, here in the state of Nebraska, and a big piece of it is our blue, and this is a great example of a very, very bad guy that settled in here and was going to do some horrific stuff, and our team's part of getting it stopped, so really proud of that.
2: It's 3:53.
1: This is Northwest Life Beat, sponsored by Harold Carr Law Offices. I'm Marina Rockinger. Love your soda or sweetened tea? Researchers at Brigham Young University have found drinking a sugar could be worse for you than eating it. They found drinking sugar beverages is linked to a higher risk of developing type 2 diabetes, as sugars found in drinks can do more damage to the liver than food, causing a bigger impact on blood sugar. A pen could be the answer to detecting Parkinson's disease. Scientists at UCLA have invented a pen that can detect the neurological disorder through movements while using that pen. It can pick up on small dysfunctions by observing how people write before the disease is noticed visually. It's that time of year where many of us turn to the pool to cool down, but as we all know, it can do a number on our hair as well as our skin, nails, and eyes. If you're a lap swimmer, try putting a leave-in conditioner under your swim cap. Anytime you jump in a pool, be sure to shower afterward using a gentle soap and rich conditioner for your hair. And that's today's Northwest Life Beat on Northwest News Radio. It's 3:54.
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0: We are still dealing with a couple of issues out there. One is on the southbound side of the Valley Freeway, right at 277th Street. You are dealing with three lanes blocked off with that injury crash. Stop and go traffic from 405 down to 277th Street, and an overall drive time of about 45 to 50 minute drive time in between Renton and Auburn. So yeah, give yourself that extra time to work your way through that mess. Eastbound side of the 90 bridge, right lane remains blocked off at the midspan because of that earlier accident. Still dealing with about a 25, almost a 26 minute drive time in between Seattle and Issaquah. 520 is still your best alternate to get around that. Heavy rush hour delays exist, especially on I-5 southbound. 48 minute drive time Everett to Seattle, 58 minute drive time Seattle to Tacoma, and about a 38 minute drive time in between Tacoma and Olympia. So very busy on the southbound side. In the Northwest News Radio Traffic Center, I'm Andy Bass.
2: Cloudy in 54 tonight, 75 sunny right now in Seattle.
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24: From ABC News, I'm Dave Packer, a manhunt this hour after shooting at Wilmington Hospital in Delaware. Law enforcement officials say preliminary information indicates a hospital employee shot two other employees, one shot in the neck and chest. Hospital employee Brian Pfeffer heard the shots from the ER.
25: It was pretty scary. It was pretty intense. My prayers are out with everyone because it's pretty scary. You know, I've never been a part of anything like that.
24: The hospital on lockdown. David Karras with Wilmington Police.
26: Right now we still have officers from a number of agencies that are searching the building.
24: A plot thwarted by the FBI to use explosive drones to target buildings near the White House during the UFC match there on Sunday. Secret Service Deputy Director Matthew Quinn.
27: Look, it was a serious threat. We take all threats of a large nature very seriously, and we investigate them until we can validate 100% that it's no longer a threat.
24: Five people in custody, one person's been charged. President Trump in Europe continuing to tout his agreement with Iran.
28: President Trump today during a meeting with the Emir of Qatar on the sidelines of the G7 World Leader Summit called the agreement between the U.S. and Iran, quote, fair and good. But he provided no new details of what's in the agreement, nor provided any timeline on when the text would be released. The president claimed that negotiations over Iran's nuclear program to be addressed in this 60-day negotiating window will be, quote, actually easier than getting to this point. Karen Travers, ABC News, Geneva, Switzerland.
24: Inflation and the economy. Vice President J.D. Vance on The View today saying things will get better.
29: We inherited an affordability problem. We're doing a lot to make it better. It's going to take a little bit of time. There's a lot more work to do. But the president knows that a lot of Americans are struggling. In fact, he ran on that.
24: A federal judge has struck down an Idaho law that would have made it a criminal offense to use a bathroom designated differently than one's gender at birth. 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
24: Southern Texas and Louisiana are on alert for a tropical system, although residents are already cleaning up from storms.
32: After a day of flash flooding, additional rainfall is exactly what Houston does not need.
33: Generally speaking, most of our streets can handle about 2 inches of rain an hour.
32: But on Sunday night, says Jeff Lindner of the Harris County Flood Control District,
33: we were getting rainfall rates of an inch of rain in 15 minutes.
32: And the worst may be yet to come. If the low pressure system over Mexico develops into a tropical storm, it would take the name Arthur. Jim Ryan, ABC News in Dallas, Fort Worth.
24: Republican Governor Mike DeWine says Ohio should abolish the death penalty, saying it's no longer a deterrent to violent crime.
34: The legislature can take this action, and I believe they should take this action. But the legislature does not want to make that decision. They can leave it up to a vote of the people.
0: Other Republican leaders in Ohio have repeatedly said they disagree with DeWine, and a state repeal so far appears unlikely. Google announced new parental controls on all Android devices that they say will make it easier for parents to manage their child's screen time and find balance. Google devices will now allow parents to create downtime schedules, set App Store filters, and control app usage. In honor of America's 250th, McDonald's is bringing back its fried apple pies for the first time in more than three decades. They'll be available at most U.S. restaurants for a limited time starting June 23rd. Dave Packer, ABC News.
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1: All right, Andy, what do you see out there? Any trouble?
6: Unfortunately, yeah, we're still trying to clean up a couple of earlier accidents. One was on the eastbound 90 bridge right at the mid-bridge span is what I'm trying to tell you. That is still off to the right shoulder, and it is still causing about a 21 to 22-minute drive time in between Seattle and Issaquah. 520 bridge eastbound is wide open if you need to use that as an alternate. I-5 northbound right near Portland Avenue. We're getting reports of a brand new accident to the traffic center. Coming up from Tacoma to Seattle, that's about a 36-minute drive time with about 3 minutes worth of delays. Much heavier on the southbound side through that area. You're dealing with about an hour travel time in between Seattle and Tacoma with about 30 minutes worth of delays there. Heading over to Tukwila, 405 northbound right at Highway 181 West Valley Highway. Got an accident blocking off the left lane. Tukwila to Bellevue is now a 15-minute drive time with about 5 minutes worth of delays. On the southbound side from Bellevue to Tukwila, that is about a 30-minute drive time with about 15 minutes worth of delays through there. I-5 northbound Seattle to Everett cleaned up that earlier problem in Everett at 41st Street. Still dealing with about a 50-minute drive time from Seattle to Everett and about a 55-minute drive time from Everett down to Seattle on I-5 southbound. In the Northwest News Radio Traffic Center, I'm Andy Bass.
2: Thanks, Andy. We're partly cloudy tonight. Your lows dipping to 54. Outside right now, 75. Partly cloudy right here in Seattle.
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1: It's now 4:06. A shooting involving a Border Patrol agent sends one person to the hospital. Northwest News Radio's Lillian James has the latest.
8: The FBI is investigating the incident that happened near 4th Street in Blaine earlier this morning. This is around a mile away from the Canadian border. Amy Alexander with FBI Seattle says no agents were injured, but the suspect was hurt and transported to the hospital. As of now, details on what led up to the shooting have not been released, but we do know a firearm was recovered at the scene, and the FBI says this was an isolated incident. Lillian James, Northwest News Radio.
2: A bear attack shuts down the trails of Mount Si. Como News reports one man was attacked and injured. Another was hurt while fleeing. Washington Department of Fish and Wildlife teams are now working to locate that bear.
1: Police are looking for a man suspected of kidnapping a 6-year-old boy in Linwood. Northwest News Radio's Eric Heitz reports.
9: The boy is safe and was found early this morning in Shoreline. A family friend called the King County Sheriff's Office and said the child was in their front yard. Deputies say the child was unharmed and is back with his mother. Snohomish County Sheriff's deputies say around 10 o'clock Monday night, a 29-year-old woman said she was attacked and thrown from her car in Linwood. She was taken to a hospital with injuries to her head and face. Investigators learned that the suspect, the victim's ex-boyfriend, fled the area in the victim's vehicle with her 6-year-old child inside. Police are still looking for the suspect last seen in the victim's 2010 silver Ford Fusion. His photo's on the Snohomish County Sheriff's website. Eric Heintz, Northwest News Radio.
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2: Just into the newsroom, Seattle police investigating a shooting along Aurora Avenue. This happened just around 3 o'clock at 137th and Aurora Avenue. This is going north on Aurora. No injuries have been reported, but they are looking for a suspect and a vehicle. As we learn more about this story, we'll bring it to you right here on Northwest News Radio.
1: It's now 4:08. New data shows a direct connection between stable housing and people staying out of jail. Northwest News Radio's Denise Whitaker explains. This new analysis from King County found that jail bookings dropped 27% during the first year amongst more than 5,300 people living in supportive housing. That number shot up to almost 38% at the three-year mark. County leaders say the findings reinforce the connection between housing stability and public safety while helping people move beyond crisis, improve their health, and help them build long-term stability. This new study also found reductions across all racial and ethnic groups, although some disparities still remain. Denise Whitaker, Northwest News Radio.
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2: A grant supporting autism research is helping Seattle Children's Hospital provide care for patients with profound autism. Northwest News Radio's Scott Carty spoke with Dr. Sarah Jane Webb, the principal investigator of this project, to learn more.
3: Tell us more about what this grant means to Seattle Children's and this community.
10: So this grant is from the ARIA network. It's called the Aligning Research to Impact Autism. And this is an initiative to really accelerate scientific discovery and create more therapeutic opportunities for children with profound autism. And that's a section of the autism spectrum that really has 24/7 high support needs and needs really consistent care, often, you know, really struggles with verbal communication and participating in many of the community activities that they'd like to do. So we're really excited that we're this grant program, this ARIA Foundation, is drawing attention to that population.
3: And this is a substantial grant. This is a five-year grant of up to $17.25 million, right?
10: Yeah, this is a fantastic opportunity. ARIA is putting into really a lot of finances between the work they want to do and supporting this population of autistic youth. We'll be one of 12 sites, so you can imagine really the scope and size of how much impact this network is going to have.
3: You know, I've spoken with families who are impacted by autism. I have friends who are impacted by autism. And a lot of these families, especially for any that are dealing with severe autism, it can get really lonely for them.
10: Yeah, having autism is a challenge for many individuals, regardless of how it shows up. But again, there are families and children who really do struggle with daily communication and need high intense supports just to participate in the common things that we take for granted every day. And we hope that this program of research will really bridge to those families, help them give a place to tell us what their challenges are and what they need from research and what they need from the clinic so we can really design better care.
3: We're talking with Dr. Sarah Jane Webb of Seattle Children's, who will be serving as the principal investigator on a new grant, a significant grant that they have received there. Dr. Webb, there's so much talk about autism. A lot of it has leaned political. We're not going to go there, but what are some of the facts about autism? Is there an increased amount of autism in patients out there?
10: So we know that the numbers are going up and they have been significantly increasing over the last 20 years. So right now about 1 in 32 children will receive an autism diagnosis during their lifespan. What we do know, not whether or not there's shifts in the why, but we do know the spectrum has gotten bigger, right? There are more people, more children with different types of autism being diagnosed. So historically, it would have been more individuals with autism and intellectual disability and really language struggles that would have shown up 20 years ago or 30 years ago in our clinic. And now we're seeing individuals, kids with, you know, that continue to show those profiles that really do struggle with language, have a very difficult time in school, to those that have average to above average cognition or IQ scores. So that spectrum is really growing. And we think that that accounts for most of the growth in autism. I think important to really consider in this space is that how we define and how we identify kids that are really struggling. And I think that's true. So while our spectrum has gotten bigger, these are children that needs more supports and more engagement from our communities and our clinics.
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11: This is a Bloomberg Money Minute. The value of SpaceX keeps flying higher and higher. The company has now overtaken Amazon in the rankings of the world's largest companies to be number 5 on that list, with a market capitalization of $2.75 trillion after making its record 3-for-3 since its Wall Street debut last Friday.
6: The big SpaceX moves mean top shareholder Elon Musk, who became a trillionaire just last week, is already a third of his way to a second $1 trillion. The aforementioned Amazon is facing a possible lawsuit from the U.S. Federal Trade Commission over claims the company's e-commerce operation misled advertisers. The FTC has drafted a potential complaint against Amazon as part of an ongoing investigation. Multiple state attorneys general are also involved. It focuses in part on whether Amazon properly disclosed the terms and pricing related to its ads, including what it listed as sponsored listings or sponsored ads. Andrew O'Day, Bloomberg Radio.
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1: All right, let's get a look at those roadways. Andy? Okay, Andy, what do you see?
6: Well, we are still working a couple of accidents out there. One was on the 405 northbound side, right on the approach to West Valley Highway into Urban Avenue. Right shoulder remains blocked off through there in Tukwila. Still dealing with about a 15-20 minute drive time in between Tukwila and Bellevue on 405 northbound. Southbound, much busier, 30 minute drive time in between Bellevue and Tukwila with about 13 to 14 minutes worth of delays. I-5 northbound in Tacoma got that accident right near Portland Avenue. It's not really causing that much of a slowdown. Can't find it on the camera system, but it is being reported by several other agencies, so give yourself a couple of extra minutes through there. I-5 southbound Everett to Seattle, that's about an hour travel time, and then from Seattle down to Tacoma, that's an additional hour travel time through there. So the southbound corridor, extremely busy. Eastbound side of the 90 bridge, that is still trying to wrap up that earlier problem right at the mid-bridge, the bridge midspan. It seems to be just cleared out of there, which is good news, but you're still dealing with about a 20-minute drive time on the eastbound side in between Seattle and Issaquah. Westbound side got the normal rush hour delays. You're dealing with about a 15, almost a 20-minute drive time through there as well. In the Northwest News Radio Traffic Center, I'm Andy Bass.
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2: All right, partly cloudy skies tonight. Our lows dip to 54. Tomorrow, sunny and 75. Thursday, sunny and 76. Friday, sunny, and we climb to 80. But guess what? These temperatures are going to feel like a real relief after what we saw yesterday. Parts of the region in the mid-90s. You won't find that outside right now, though. 70, sunny in Everett. 77 in Tacoma. 78 in Bellevue. That's our hot spot. 75, partly cloudy right here in Seattle.
1: A Husky makes history for the Dogs over the weekend. 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
4: The University of Washington's Sophia Koska-Uwela made program history by winning the NCAA Women's Heptathlon National Championship at Hayward Field in Eugene over the weekend. The sophomore from Madrid scored 6,182 points, breaking her own school record and becoming the first Husky to ever capture an NCAA heptathlon title. Koska-Uwela's performance helped lead Washington to a seventh-place finish in the team standings at the NCAA Outdoor Track and Field Championships. The Mariners are back at home tonight after a disappointing road trip on the East Coast. Seattle will host the Baltimore Orioles at T-Mobile Park after last week's 2-2 series draw between the teams. Logan Gilbert is set to take the mound, while Cal Raleigh is expected to return to his spot behind home plate. After Cal's impressive run in Tacoma, he'll look to help keep the M's at the top of the AL West. Serena Williams returned to tennis, hit another snag today with a loss in her opening round doubles match at the Berlin Open. Williams and her partner Carolina Mukova were defeated to end Williams' involvement at the WTA 500 grass court tournament in the first stage. It didn't dim the love that Williams was shown by the appreciative fans on what was her second appearance after a win at Queen's Club last week in London. That had been Williams' first professional match since the 2022 U.S. Open, though her participation at Queen's Club was cut short when her partner Victoria Emboko injured her knee in a singles match. With sports, Zach Wildfang, Northwest News Radio.
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1: Good afternoon. It's now 4:21. I'm Marina Rockinger. Along with Aaron Wright, an investigation is underway after two people were shot at a park. Seattle police responded to the incident last night at Pathway Park in the Hawthorne Hills neighborhood.
2: A man and woman were found with gunshot wounds and were taken to the hospital in serious but stable condition. Como News reports there was a fight involving several people before shots were fired. So far, no arrests have been made.
1: 5 years after attacks on large employers, a new report says things aren't working out for downtown Seattle. Northwest News Radio's Austin Smith takes a look.
23: The Jumpstart Tax took effect in 2021, taxing the payrolls of some of the city's biggest employers. And while it brought in extra city revenue, the Downtown Seattle Association says things aren't all sunshine and rainbows. Their new report says that since the tax was introduced, downtown Seattle lost around 30,000 jobs and $10 billion in office space value. And in what they call a tale of two cities, the DSA report highlights that Bellevue, a city with no comparable tax, has seen more jobs and more stability in the same time frame. Mayor Katie Wilson says the Jumpstart tax helped the city survive the pandemic, adding that downtown Seattle's economic struggles shouldn't be blamed on a single cause. Austin Smith, Northwest News Radio.
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3: It's a bit of a homecoming.
25: This has been a long build-up to this point. I've been deeply involved in the United Way of King County for the last many years.
3: 9 years after chairing the board, Blair Hamilton Taylor is the new president and CEO of the United Way of King County. Bringing in past experience from the corporate world along with nonprofit organizations like President Obama's My Brother's Keeper Alliance, Taylor says he's ready. He'll officially start with the United Way of King County July 14th. I'll have much more from my full interview with Blair Hamilton Taylor in the Midday Report tomorrow morning at 10. Scott Carty, Northwest News Radio.
1: The U.S. Department of Education is moving to hand off many of its responsibilities as it fulfills President Trump's promise to shut the agency down. ABC News national correspondent Stephen Portnoy with the latest from Washington.
26: It's described as a partnership between federal agencies. It amounts to the Department of Education handing off key parts of its mandate to other departments. departments, with HHS taking on grant administration and enforcement activities for special education programs. Officials say the Justice Department will bolster the enforcement of civil rights laws. The administration's broad goal has been to permanently dismantle the Department of Education, and these new partnerships are a key step in that process.
1: It's 424.
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0: Still dealing with several issues. Auburn, southbound side of 167 Valley Freeway, approaching 277th Street. Two right lanes remain blocked off through there. Still dealing with about an hour travel time in between Renton and Sumner. I-5 northbound right near Portland Avenue. Accident blocking the right shoulder through there. Not really causing that much of a delay. About a 37-minute drive time. And we cleaned up 405 northbound right at WA 181 West Valley Highway. That is cleared, but you're still dealing with about a 20-minute drive time from Tukwila to Bellevue. In the Northwest News Radio Traffic Center, I'm Andy Bass.
2: Let's talk about this forecast. Partly cloudy skies on the way tonight. 54 degrees outside right now. Really nice evening taking shape. It's 68 degrees and sunny in Everett, 78 in Kent, 77 degrees right here in Seattle.
1: Aaron, do you have a favorite TV show you just can't miss, or did you in the past?
2: Oh, yeah.
1: Oh, yeah. Because, like, there's shows where you're, like, you used to race home to...
2: Monday Night Raw.
1: Okay, there you go. Well, there's one woman in Arizona that was in such a rush to watch her favorite show, she was clocked at 108 miles per hour just south of Phoenix. She was arrested for speeding and reckless driving. Would you care to guess what show that was? It was not Raw.
2: No.
1: No, it was Love Island.
2: Ah.
1: Her vehicle's been put in what authorities call car jail for 20 days.
2: And, you know, let's put this out there. If you like trash, you will love Love Island.
1: Oh, okay. I've never seen it.
2: If you don't mind or you love it... they got a show for okay. you. They got something for you.
1: So what you're saying, it's not worth driving 108 miles per hour for, but it is worth rushing home for as long as you obey the speed limit,
2: yeah,
1: right?
2: Obey the speed limit.
1: Okay, sounds good. And real quick, I just want to tell you about this time capsule that's going to be buried on the 4th of July. It's going to mark the 250th anniversary of America's independence. It weighs 900 pounds, and it's going to go in the ground in Philadelphia to be opened in 250 years. So we're not going to be around to see it, but it'd be pretty cool.
2: Yeah.
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15: ABC News, I'm Dave Packer. A hospital employee allegedly shooting two co-workers at Wilmington Hospital in Delaware this afternoon. Manhunt this hour for the suspect. Hospital employee Brian Pfeffer.
24: It was pretty scary. It was pretty intense. My prayers are out with everyone because it's pretty scary. You know, I've never been a part of anything like that.
15: David Karras with Wilmington Police.
27: Right now we still have officers from a number of agencies that are searching the building.
15: A plot thwarted by the FBI to use explosive drones to target buildings near the White House during the UFC match there on Sunday. Five people in custody. One person has been charged. President Trump in Europe continuing to tout his agreement with Iran. And during a podcast interview today, Vice President J.D. Vance said that Trump could release the text of the Memorandum of Understanding as soon as tomorrow. A federal judge has struck down an Idaho law that would have made it a criminal offense to use a bathroom designated differently from one's gender at birth. This is ABC News.
7: When you need to know, Northwest News Radio. Here's Marina Rockinger and Darren Wright with a quick review of our top stories.
2: The FBI investigating a shooting involving a Border Patrol agent. It happened this morning about a mile south of the Canadian border. No agents were hurt, but the suspect was taken to the hospital with injuries.
1: The trails of Mount Si are closed following a bear attack. One person has minor injuries from the attack. The other fell while trying to run away.
2: Police are looking for the man accused of kidnapping a six-year-old boy in Linwood. The boy was found safe at a family friend's house, and a photo of the suspect can be found on the Snohomish County Sheriff's Office website.
1: And Starbucks wants to put a data center in its SoDo headquarters. It would cover more than 45,000 square feet, but use less power than the cap imposed by Seattle's newly implemented one-year moratorium.
2: It's 4:32, and we turn now to some stories you haven't heard this hour. Pierce County voters will decide whether Sheriff Keith Swank will keep his job past the end of the year. Northwest News Radio's Jeff Poggiola has the story.
28: The County Charter Review Commission voted 12-9 to send a proposal to the November ballot. If voters approve it, the Pierce County Sheriff would no longer be elected. The county executive would appoint the sheriff, with confirmation coming from the county council. Now, the proposal would also cut short Swank's current four-year term on January 1st, 2027, according to the News Tribune. Supporters say an appointed sheriff could be judged by qualifications and results instead of popularity. Opponents say it would overturn the will of the voters who elected Swank in 2024. Swank has repeatedly argued that the sheriff should answer directly to voters and not county leaders. Jeff Poggiola, Northwest News Radio.
1: There's a new sheriff coming to Kitsap County, temporarily appointed after the elected sheriff decided to call it quits. Here's Northwest News Radio's Denise Whitaker.
14: The Kitsap County Chief of Corrections will become the new acting sheriff after John Geese submitted his resignation letter last week. Penelope Sapp joined the sheriff's office nearly 25 years ago. She will serve as acting sheriff only from the time Geese leaves office at the end of the month to the time the county appoints an interim sheriff to lead the department until the election of a new sheriff is certified. Since Geese was elected as a Democrat, state law dictates the Democratic Party submit a list of three candidates for the county to choose from. Once the county gets that list, the commissioners will appoint one to serve out Geese's term. Denise Whitaker, Northwest News Radio.
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2: Let's find out what's happening in your commute with Andy Bass.
0: Well, officials are still trying to wrap up a couple of earlier problems out there, Aaron. One was on the southbound side of the Valley Freeway, right on the approach to 277th Street in Auburn. Right lane is the only one that remains blocked off. They got the other two lanes opened up, but you're still dealing with about an hour travel time in between Renton and Sumner with about 36, 37 minutes worth of delays in there as well. So watch out for that. On the northbound side, if you're coming up from Sumner to Renton, you're running at posted speeds, about a 21-minute drive time through there. Tacoma, accident off to the right shoulder, I-5 northbound right near Portland Avenue. Not really causing that much of a slowdown, maybe 3 to 5 minutes through there, and an overall drive time in between Tacoma and Seattle of 36 minutes. And if you continue on the northbound side, yeah, pretty heavy once you get to Seattle. You got about a 53-minute drive time in between Seattle and Everett. Southbound side, not the place to be. Dealing with an hour travel time in between Everett and Seattle, and about an hour travel time in between Seattle and Tacoma. So very busy through that stretch of roadway where there are no reported accidents or disabled vehicles. And the southbound side of 405 Bellevue to Tukwila, you're still dealing with about a 35-minute drive time with about 20 minutes worth of delays still lingering through there. Pretty much anything in between the 520 bridge and the Renton S-curve. In the Northwest News Radio Traffic Center, I'm Andy Bass.
1: Thank you, Andy. And now we take a look at your weather forecast. Now, we will see a few clouds tonight. Overnight lows around 54. For Wednesday, sunny, but not nearly as warm as it has been. So 75, kind of like today, actually. Then Thursday, sunny and 76. Friday, sunny and 80. We're kind of looking at that right now. In Bellevue, it's partly cloudy and 80 degrees. 77 in Tacoma, and here in Seattle, a few clouds and 77.
2: It's 4:36. The deadline to apply for federal assistance in response to last year's historic flooding has passed. Now we learn how much has gone out and how much is left to give. Here's Northwest News Radio's Eric Heintz with the numbers.
16: So far, more than 1,200 households have contacted FEMA with more than $11 million in funds distributed. Some applications are still being processed, so more of the $21 million requested to the federal government are due to go out. The Washington State Standard reports about half of the money has gone toward housing assistance. The other half is used for needs such as child care, replacing or repairing personal property or vehicles, and hotel stays. Nearly 3,900 homes were damaged. Eric Heintz, Northwest News Radio.
1: Residents of a historic apartment building are pushing back on the idea of leaving their units for weeks or months to accommodate major renovations to the building. We get more from Northwest News Radio's Rich Johnson.
17: The new owners of the John Winthrop apartment building on Seattle's First Hill have begun structural renovations in vacant units, but they also want to retrofit the entire building, which will require everyone in its 60-plus units to leave during the work. According to the Capitol Hill Seattle blog, some of those residents met last week to brainstorm possible compromises, like continuing to do the work unit by unit. The century-old building is one of about 1,000 in Seattle, built with unreinforced masonry, making it highly vulnerable to a quake. The city has mandated quake renovations within 10 years. Rich Johnson, Northwest News Radio.
2: Artificial intelligence is at the center of a big scam. There's a new way to pay for your gaming hobby and learning how to fly from your keyboard. ABC's Sherry Preston has the latest.
18: From ABC News, Tech Trends. Google is going after thieves using Google's own AI to try to scam people. A China-based cybercrime network known as Outsider Enterprise allegedly used Google's Gemini AI to build kits. It then sold to crooks who used them to run attacks. The scams involved thousands of phony websites and millions of text messages trying to trick people. The buy now, pay later trend may be heading for video games. Several reports suggest Xbox may be ready to team up with some of the biggest players in the industry, PayPal and Klarna. It could allow users to spread the cost of consoles or even games themselves over several payments without paying any interest. And you can now take to the skies around the world for free. Google Earth has introduced a new flight simulator option. It's pretty bare bones. You basically control everything with the arrow keys on your keyboard, but it'll still let you fly over your house, your job, or just about anywhere on Earth. With Tech Trends, Sherry Preston, ABC News.
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3: It's time for Northwest 250, celebrating local history as America marks its 250th. Here's Felix Bunnell.
6: When Washington became a state in November 1889, that wasn't the only big news that year. In the spring and summer, destructive fires hit three Washington cities. On June 6th, a fire caused by a boiling over glue pot devastated Seattle. A carpenter named John Back was blamed for boiling the glue and for spreading the fire by trying to douse it with water instead of smothering it. On July 4th, Ellensburg caught fire and 10 city blocks were wiped out. The cause was never determined. Spokane's fire broke out on August 4th in a hotel and restaurant, and about 30 blocks burned to the ground. Each city took the devastation in stride and started rebuilding right away. In Seattle, John Back left town and was never seen again. That's today's Northwest 250. I'm Felix Bunnell.

0: Miller. And Jordana, I know it sounds like a lot going on right now. What can you tell us?
1: Well, I can tell you that from Israel, and from the viewpoint of the Israeli prime minister, he's not indicating that he's going to pull the Israeli army out of Lebanon, as the Iranians are now conditioning this MOU with the U.S. Last night, the Israeli prime minister gave his first presser, made his first public remarks since the U.S. and Iran digitally signed that deal. And he was sure to say that Israeli forces will not, you know, will remain in what he called a buffer zone in Lebanon in order to protect the residents of northern Israel. Now, he did give himself a little bit of wiggle room.
0: I'm speaking with ABC News correspondent Jordana Miller in Jerusalem. And Jordana, what do you know about the Israeli army being in Lebanon?
1: Right now, the Israeli army is operating deep inside southern Lebanon, north of the Litani River. They've taken this Crusader castle that's up on a cliff, a Beaufort, where they found, by the way, a lot of arms, explosives, IEDs, and a very sophisticated tunnel network around that castle. And so when the Israeli prime minister says the army will stay in a buffer zone, it does give him some room to pull those troops out of some parts of southern Lebanon.
0: And it seems that the question would be, is that good enough for Iran?
1: Iranians are saying they want the IDF completely out of Lebanon, and that will be, you know, and that situation has to happen. Otherwise, there'll be a violation of the MOU. And the Iranian foreign minister is saying that any attacks in Lebanon will be seen as a violation. But I think all of this is, first of all, it's strategically, it's bad news for the state of Israel. And it does point to the Israeli prime minister's diplomatic failure to sever the issue of Lebanon from the larger deal that the U.S. was pursuing with Iran. Iran has been able to put it into the deal and insist that it be part of the deal. And that means that Israel may have some limitations on its ability to fight Hezbollah. And we have to remember Hezbollah has been attacking and threatening and killing soldiers and civilians in northern Israel for the last 4 months. And before that, for more than a year after the Gaza war started.
0: As always, Jordana, we appreciate you keeping us up to date. That's ABC News correspondent Jordana Miller joining us from Jerusalem on Northwest News Radio.
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3: This is a Bloomberg Money Minute. Grocery price inflation moderated last month, while prices of many types of goods actually declined, and that likely helped offset some of the pressure from higher fuel costs on U.S. consumers. This morning, we get government numbers on U.S. retail sales for May, covering stores, restaurants, gas stations, and car dealers. Bloomberg Economics forecasts a 0.5% gain, same as in April. We already know auto sales increased just 1% in May, suggesting that that category will make only a modest contribution to overall retail sales growth. The market for used cars has cooled from its boom in 2022, now that automakers are back to producing new vehicles at pre-COVID levels. But prices for used autos have largely held in the range of just below $30,000, according to the Car Guru's Pricing Index. We get insight today into what extent people are willing to pay that kind of price when big used car seller CarMax posts its latest quarterly results. Andrew O'Day, Bloomberg Radio.
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4: A lot happening on the roadways. Andy Bass is on top of it all.
5: Well, there's some good news out there, Aaron. They have cleaned up a lot of those earlier problems. The one in Auburn on the southbound side of the Valley Freeway approaching 277th Street, that was just cleared, but you're still dealing with about a 45, 46-minute drive time in between Renton and Sumner with about 27 minutes worth of delays through there. 405 northbound right at WA 181 West Valley Highway into Urban Avenue, that accident scene was also cleared. Still dealing with about a 15, 16-minute drive time on the northbound side of 405. 405. Tuck Willis.

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7: Is still ahead. Two men recovering after a run-in with a bear. We'll tell you why authorities are now looking for it. And the latest, it's 5 o'clock.
8: From ABC News, I'm Dave Packer. A shooting on the grounds of Delaware's Wilmington Hospital this afternoon has turned deadly. Law enforcement officials say it seems a hospital employee shot two other employees. One of them is dead. Police Chief Wilfredo Campos.
9: The suspect is outstanding at this time, and we are actively working to identify, confirm his identity, and locate him.
8: A lockdown has been lifted. Revealed by the FBI, an alleged plot targeting President Trump's birthday UFC event on the White House South Lawn. ABC News Chief Justice Correspondent Pierre Thomas has the latest.
10: Authorities say it was a chilling plot, allegedly involving explosive-laden drones and snipers meant to shoot politicians and wealthy people, force a mass evacuation, and spark chaos across the nation's capital. Five people now under arrest.
11: It was a serious threat.
10: 19-year-old Tyson Proper from Knox County, Ohio, charged with conspiring against the United States and attempted murder. Authorities say the rifle and tactical gear among multiple weapons seized from his home.
8: At the G7 summit in France, President Trump saying the memorandum of understanding reached between the U.S. and Iran to end the war is, in his words, a fair and good deal. Next step would be negotiating Iran's nuclear program with a 60-day negotiating window.
12: We have our deal done with Iran, and it should be successful. It goes to a second stage, which I think will be actually easier.
8: Vice President J.D. Vance said that Trump could release the text of the memorandum of understanding as soon as tomorrow. Ohio Governor Mike DeWine says he believes his state should abolish the death penalty.
13: I no longer believe the death penalty is a deterrent to murder. The moral justification I had for voting for the death penalty simply no longer exists.
8: And the death penalty hasn't been used in Ohio in quite some time. The last time that Ohio put an inmate to death was in July of 2018. You're listening to ABC News.
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8: 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The price for a barrel of Brent crude fell 5% to $78. 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